0: inside of the story.
1: Yeah.
0: I mean, she was thrilled to think about her son going off to war and becoming a hero and getting all these medals pinned on her chest, but she didn't even consider some of the horror he might have to go through in order to get them. And that's the way a lot of folks are these days. They only see things from one side of it. Like Brother Taylor says, it's an awfully thin pancake that doesn't have two sides. And the way I see this happen a lot of times in people's life is when it comes to the subject of sin. They realize it's there, but they only see one side of it. So I'm going to try to deal with that this morning, and we're going to be talking about the downside of sin. We're going to read out of the book of Hebrews chapter 11, verse 24. By faith, Moses, when he was come to years, refused to be called the son of Pharaoh's daughter, choosing rather to suffer affliction with the people of God than to enjoy the pleasures of sin for a season, esteeming the reproach of Christ greater riches than the treasures in Egypt, for he had respect unto the recompense of the reward. Now, the main text we're going to be choosing this morning is verse 25, where it says, choosing rather to suffer affliction with the people of God than to enjoy the pleasures of sin for a season. I'm going to preach to you for a while on the downside of sin. And Brother G.L., would you pray over the service?
2: Heavenly Father, give me thanks for coming to your house. Father, thank you for your Holy Spirit that we can do. We ask you, Lord, to give us an ear to hear the word. And we ask you to anoint the pastor. Give us the word that we need to hear. Knowing the word. In Jesus' name we pray.
0: Amen. Now I'm going to start off this morning by asking all of you a question. How many of you have ever experienced something that started out to be wonderful, very pleasurable, something that you enjoyed, only later to have that very same thing turn into something that was terrible?
2: Sure.
0: You ever have that happen to you before? I mean, I remember one time I was just a kid. I was probably in middle school, maybe seventh grade, and we were with my Aunt Barb and my Uncle Rick and my cousins Bob and Wendy, and we went down to Nashville, cause they were big country music, fans and things like that, and we stayed at the Grand Ole Opry Hotel, and they took us to Dollywood. You know what Dollywood is? That singer Dolly Parton. They have like a amusement park and things there. Well, like I said, you know, I was pretty young, and all of us cousins on my mom's side of the family are separated by 2 years. And it was me, and then Chad wasn't there, but Bob and Wendy were there. So they were 4 and 6 years ahead of me, you know, so they were a little bit older, and they wanted to go on this big old roller coaster, and I'd never been on one before. And they were saying, oh, come on, man, it's going to be fun. Well, Brother Boyer, I mean, yeah, it looks like fun. So I was looking at it, and I thought, well, it looks pretty high to me. But, you know, I let them talk me into it. And I got in line, and I thought, you know, this is going to be pretty cool. You know, I like going fast and all that different stuff. Well, while I was in line, everything looked fine. Have you ever noticed that when you're on the ground and you look up, things don't look as near as high as then when you're up there and you're looking down? Well, I was down on the ground. I thought, man, this is going to be cool. They kept patting me on the back. Man, you're young to be going on this, but you're tall enough. Man, this is going to be cool. And all this stuff. And I was really getting built up until I got inside that cart. And we started cranking up that hill. And you know how there ain't nothing on the side of those things. I mean, you look down, it's this far until you drop all the way down there. Well, it kept cranking and cranking and cranking. And Brother G, I thought, dear Lord, get me off of this thing. And then we went down the hill. Something started off and it seemed like it was going to be real fun. When I got on that thing and I went down that hill, it turned out to be anything but fun. I remember one time when I was a brand new convert and I started coming to this church. Very zealous and wanting to get involved in the things of God and do a work for the Lord, but I didn't feel like I knew anything, so I couldn't teach a class. I mean, that would have been a big mistake. I couldn't do a whole lot of things, you know, so they had a food pantry at that time, and a lot of you people have been coming to church for a while remember that. I mean, they had a food pantry, and Brother and Sister DeBoard were here working one day, and they told me they were going to be here, so me and my wife showed up, and I thought, man, I want to be involved with that. You know, I'm a new convert, but surely I can hand out food. Not the sharpest tool in the shed, but I can get that done, you know what I mean? So I went, and they were making up an order for somebody that was in need that didn't come to the church, but, you know, knew the church and things like this. And these people don't even live in Goshen anymore, so don't let your little mind start wandering on who it might be. I wouldn't even use the example if it had that kind of danger. But I said, well, I'll go and deliver that. And they said, oh, brother, you don't want to do that. I said, why not? You know, I mean, I realize I can't do a lot of stuff, but I'm willing to do something. I mean, let me take that food. I can take that food to him. I said, brother, you don't understand. I mean, you don't want to go to this particular house. I was thinking, well, they got a killer dog. You know, I mean, what's the deal? You know, but anyway, I talked him into letting me go. And when me and my bride got there, I figured out real quick the reason why they told me that I'd probably want to skip that one out. We went up there with our groceries that we were taking to him, and I knocked on the door, and the place was run down. You know, you could tell they didn't upkeep things, and the grass was real tall, you know, and I just thought, oh, you know, that's just the way it is. And anyway, I knocked on the door, and when they opened up that door, the stench that came out of that house almost made me vomit on the spot. It was the most disgusting thing I've ever come across almost in my entire life. And then we had to go in. And when you'd walk across their carpet, I mean, there was dog droppings all over the place, rotten food, open trash bags, some trash all over the couch and the floor and things not even in trash bags. And I was walking in there, and the first thing that I noticed is, why are my feet feeling like they're sticking to things when they have carpet on the floor? So I said, well, where would you like me to put the food? So we'll go ahead and put it in the kitchen. And I looked in the kitchen, and Brother Ellison, there wasn't any place to put the food. So anyway, make a long story short, we put it all down there and got in there and tried to get out as fast as we could, you know, trying to breathe through our mouths so you didn't have to smell it. But it smelled so bad you could taste it. Y'all know what I'm talking about? I mean, it was something that I thought was going to start, you know, just so good. I was just wanting to do a work for God. Almost lost my salvation over it, folks. It was rough. I mean, you can see this in the lives of a lot of couples. They get into relationships, or they get into marriages, and they start off their relationship as just this new couple just met, and they're absolutely infatuated with one another. I mean, you can't even hardly stand being around them, because that's all that they talk about is this person that they love so much, and we finish each other's sentences, and they're my soulmate, and this, and you're just thinking, good grief, would you just save it? I mean, you all have been around people like that. And it starts off like that, and it seems like they're just rushing into this relationship, how this person's the greatest person that they've ever met. They're with each other 24 hours a day, and before you know it, they're shacking up together. But the funny thing is just as quickly as they were falling in love and how awesome everything was, and that initial excitement that there was, just as quickly as that comes to an end, all of a sudden they realize this tragic mistake that they've made. And the girl wakes up one morning and thinks, man, I'm here with this guy that I've been living with for 3 months, and he's too lazy to go get a job. All he wants to do is sit around and play Xbox all day long. What a bum. And he wakes up and says, well, wait a second. I mean, I thought this girl was supposed to be the greatest thing in the world, but she doesn't even cook or clean. She doesn't even do laundry. What in the world did I get myself into? Now, it started off great. But a lot of times it doesn't end that way. I mean, the fact of the matter is, there's all kinds of examples or things in life that start out pleasurable. But the sad thing is they just end in disaster. Now, this morning, we're going to be dealing with the subject of sin. And sin is a subject that really has two sides to it. Because when you're talking about sin, you need to understand there's an upside to sin and there's a downside to sin. And before we can deal with the downside of sin, which is obviously what we're going to be talking the most about because that's what I titled this message. But before we can talk about that and really understand it, we first have to understand and accept there's an upside to it too. You know, there might be people saying, well, what are you talking about? I mean, what kind of church are we at where that heretic will stand up there and say there's an upside to sin? Hey, listen, don't get mad at me. I'm not the one that said it. God did. Notice what he said in our text, verse 25. Choosing rather to suffer affliction with the people of God than to enjoy the pleasures of sin for a season. Now that shows us that there is pleasure and enjoyment to sin, doesn't it? And I want you to notice how those two words in that particular text go hand in hand. Because that word enjoy, when you look at it in the Greek, what it means the gratification of the senses and of the mind. In other words, it's gratifying to our flesh, our old sinful nature. Then that word pleasure means the full and entire enjoyment of something. So when you put those two words together, you're trying to get a word picture of that phrase. You understand that it's saying it is the total fulfillment and excitement of the flesh. Pleasurable, exciting, enjoyable. So we have to understand and we've got to accept that even though sin's bad, there is an upside to it. It's pleasurable. It's enjoyable. That's why people partake of it. You go out there and you can ask anyone you want. You go out and you ask somebody that parties every weekend. Why in the world do you get drunk every weekend and do drugs and fornicate down one side of the street and back up the other? I mean, when you know that it's wrong, you're violating your conscience every time you do it. I mean, the Word of God very clearly says that you shouldn't do those things and teaches against it. And yet you do it every single weekend. Why do you do those things? You want to know what they're going to tell you? I do it because it's fun. I enjoy it. I would partake of it every single chance I get because I take pleasure in getting drunk and doing drugs and fornicating down one side of the street and back up the other. I mean, you go up and ask some young lady that dresses so immodestly and shakes her hips so much when she walks that you think she'd have to see a chiropractor at the end of the week. And you say, why in the world do you do those things? Why do you degrade yourself like that? You want to know what she's going to tell you? I want men to lust after me. I take pleasure in the attention that I get from my perversion. I want to entice men in that way. And you could say, well, it's lasciviousness. The Bible teaches against it. And she ain't going to care. Right. Sinners do the things they do. And you want to know why they do them? Because it's pleasurable. Yeah. They enjoy it. Yeah. There's also benefits to sin. You can just go up and ask somebody that's ever robbed a convenience store or somebody that's cheated on their taxes. Hey, is there any benefits to sin? One guy's going to say, man, I saved a bunch of money when I cheated on my taxes and I made a bundle of money when I held that guy up. You can go up and ask a drug dealer if his occupation has ever benefited him in any way. And you want to know what he's going to tell you? My line of work is living proof that crime does pay. I've made thousands, if not millions of dollars off the things that I do. Yes, there are benefits to sin. And I could use example after example to try to demonstrate to us this morning that there are pleasures and enjoyments and benefits to a life of sin. And the ungodly of this world are not ignorant of that fact, but that's why they participate in those things in the first place. There is an upside to sin, and that's why there's a whole lot of people that are partaking of it. But did you know that even though they seem to get a hold of the truth of our text where it says that there is pleasure in sin for a season, and even though they have a full understanding of that particular verse and they experience to the utmost that particular portion of Scripture, did you know that there's still a lot of other Scriptures in the Word of God that they're very ignorant of? For instance, in 1 Peter chapter 5, verse 8, it says, "Be sober, be vigilant, because your adversary, the devil, as a roaring lion, walketh about, seeking whom he may devour." I mean, they don't understand that in Galatians chapter 6, it says, "Be not deceived, God is not mocked. Whatsoever a man soweth, that shall he also reap." I mean, they have an understanding. I mean, they have an experience with the book of Hebrews. I mean, there when it says that there's pleasure in sin for a season, but they don't even consider all the other things that the Word of God very clearly teaches. See, somebody that partakes of the upside of sin is very much like a fish that takes a fisherman's bait. They are so enticed by that bait that they bite down on it for all it's worth and they even begin to savor its juices. But what they fail to understand is that there's a crafty old fisherman on the other line of that thing that's just waiting to reel them in, take them home, and fry them up. But they're so deceived into seeing that sin is just one-sided. But we've got to understand this morning that while there is an upside to sin, there's also a downside to sin as well. And we're going to be talking about five very important things that we really need to consider when it comes to the downside of sin. And the first thing we're going to look at is the fact that all sin is sin. Okay? Now, I want you to think about that for a second before you just dismiss me as the village idiot, because I understand what I just said. All sin is sin. You might be thinking, you know, what in the world are you talking about? I mean, of course, all sin is sin. That doesn't even make sense. I mean, that's too basic. You're insulting my intelligence. You need to understand, I'm not insulting anybody's intelligence. Because even though that seems so basic, there's a lot of people that fail to understand the extreme significance of that statement when we say that all sin is sin. And you want to know why they fail to see the significance of it? Because they don't understand the way that God feels about sin. They don't have a clue. I mean, for instance, the Bible says that all sin is a stench in the nostrils of God. Did you know that? I remember one time in this room over here to the side of the building, we had a freezer and it was full of chicken. And for whatever reason, somebody accidentally unplugged that freezer and all that chicken that was inside that freezer spoiled. And guess who got to clean it up? Yeah, the youth pastor did. Yeah. You just wait, Armstrong. You got your scum. Well, I went in there and they said, you know, it's bad. And I opened up that door and that smell was so repulsive, I couldn't open it up again. Now, my pastor told me what I needed to do. I realized somebody needed to clean it and I might as well go ahead and do it. But I plugged the freezer back in, Brother Boyer, and froze it so it wouldn't stink so bad because I couldn't even get close to the stuff. That's how God feels about sin. I mean, the Bible says that God hates sin. You say, well, man, Pastor, that's a strong word. Well, it's in the Word of God. He hates it. He despises it. He detests it. I mean, the Bible says that all sin is something that he finds nauseating. It makes him sick to his stomach. You ever had something make you sick to your stomach? I mean, I remember one time I was driving down US 33 right out here over by the Concord Mall, and I was with my wife, and I said something just goofing around that was really gross. Okay, and I knew it was gross. I didn't really think that much about it, but she was pregnant with our last daughter. Very sick to her stomach that pregnancy, and I didn't even think about it, but, you know, I said this gross thing, and we were driving for about, you know, another 30 seconds, and she said, pull this van over. I said, well, what are you talking about, pull it over? I'm going down 33. She goes, pull the van over. So I hit one of those side streets. She got out and threw up all over a person's lawn. She gets back in the van, and I said, what in the world are you doing, woman? She said, well, man, you said that, it made me sick to my stomach. That's the way that God feels about sin. I mean, I understand that's a funny story. That is the way that God feels about sin, folks. It makes him sick to his stomach. So we need to understand that while man might enjoy it, God still detests it. Amen? While man might find pleasure in it, God finds it appalling. Man might surround themselves in sin, they might involve themselves in sin, and they might try to milk every sin that's out there for all of its worth. But you have to understand that God hates it, and He is against it in every single way, shape, and form. Man might see sin as something that's harmless, and it's no big deal. You ever hear somebody say that? But God despises sin with such a passion that even when His own Son became sin as a sacrifice for us on the cross, He had to turn His face away from Him. Forsake His own Son, who had never sinned in any way, shape, or form, but because He took our sins upon Himself as a sacrifice for our sins, Jesus had to cry out, my God, why have You forsaken Me? It's because He had sin on Him. And God can't even stand the sight of it. And we need to understand, it's the same with us too. When we have sin in our life, God despises sin so much. Do you want to know what David said? If I regard iniquity in my heart, the Lord won't even hear me. You know what that means? If you have sin in your life, God doesn't even hear you when you pray. The book of Ephesians chapter 2 teaches us that when we have sin in our life, there is a wall of partition that's erected because of our sin in between us and God to where we cannot have a relationship with Him. Sin's serious. Sin is sin. I understand that men try to make a little deal out of it. It's no big deal, Brother Gio. I mean, what's the big deal? I mean, we even categorize sin. This one's a little one and this one's a big one. All sin is sin. And that's the first thing you've got to understand about the downside of sin. Man, I understand there's an upside. I understand that sin's fun. It's gratifying to the flesh. But the only way you're going to begin to understand the flip side of that is when you begin to see sin the way God does. And Paul said it is exceedingly sinful. Second thing we need to understand about the downside of sin is the fact that all sin is seen. Now, the book of Hebrews chapter 4, verse 13 is a verse that a lot of people neglect to take into consideration when it comes to considering the downside of sin. But it remains true just the same. Here's what it says. Neither is there any creature that is not manifest in His sight, but all things are naked and open unto the eyes of Him with whom we have to do. I want you to understand we're talking about the second downside of sin, and it's the fact that all sin is seen. And I want to read that verse to you one more time. Neither is there any creature, meaning any person that's ever lived or ever will live, that is not manifest in His sight. But all things that they do are naked and open before the eyes of Him with whom we have to do. Do you want to know what that verse is telling us? That's telling us that God sees every single thing that we do. Nothing slips His view. What we think we're doing in secret, God sees in plain view because all sin is seen. Now, I know there's a lot of people that deceive themselves into thinking that they're getting away with all the different wicked, you know, perverted lifestyles that they're trying to live. And they think that because they're not giving account for it right now, man, they're getting away with it. Kind of like a murderer. You know, they can go out there and they might kill somebody and never get caught. They might go on to kill five more people and never get caught. In this life, they may never be brought to justice. But do you want to know one thing? God saw every single thing that that person did. My father's house was broken into one time, and we never found out who this particular person was that did it. It's never brought to justice. They could be alive, they could be dead. I mean, it was years ago. But do you want to know one thing? God knows who did that because He sees every single thing that we do. It's kind of like a husband that degrades himself and his entire family by sneaking peeks at pornography, by looking at the internet when nobody else is around, or going to some kind of sick, perverted bookstore, and they think, man, I'm getting away with this. Nobody even knows me in this town. Nobody's ever going to find out. Somebody already did. He sees everything that we do. And we've got to understand that while we can hide our sin from man, we can never hide our sin from God. Good illustration of this would be in the book of Genesis when you look at the life of Cain. Because we read that after he slaughtered his brother, and even when no one else was around and there was no evidence left behind, he still heard a voice coming down from the throne room of God saying this, Cain, where's your brother? And why have you done this? Why do you think that happened? Because God sees every single thing that we do. All things are naked and open unto the eyes of Him with whom we have to do. All sin seen. It's kind of like the old song that says this. There's an all-seeing eye that's watching over you. There's an all-seeing eye and it sees everything you do. I understand there's an upside to sin. I participated in it before I got saved. I had fun when I was doing those things. Until I learned that there was a downside. And one of the things that completely rocked my world is when I understood that everything that I had ever done, God had recorded in the books. Everything that I'd ever done. Because all sin's seen. Third thing that we need to understand about the downside of sin is the fact that all sin is enslaving. It's one of the most important points we're going to talk about this morning you need to get a hold of. All sin is enslaving. It's just the way that it is. And I realize there's going to be people, even in this service, that's going to argue with that in their heart and mind while I'm preaching this point. But you need to understand you're wrong before I even get started. All sin is enslaving, and I'm going to prove it to you. Now, there's an old saying that's the truest quote that I have ever heard when it comes to the downside of sin, and it goes like this. Sin will always take you farther than you wanted to go. It will always keep you longer than you wanted to stay. And it will always cost you far more than you wanted to pay. I'm going to say that quite a few times during the course of this point. I'm going to say it again. Sin will always take you farther than you ever wanted to go. Farther than you ever planned on going in sin. It will always keep you longer than you ever planned on staying. And it's always going to cost you far more than you wanted to pay. Why? Because it's enslaving. You can just look at the life of the prodigal son. I mean, the Bible says that he just wanted to go out and experience the sin of the big city. Just participate in the pleasures of sin for a season. But he never imagined that one day he was going to find himself face down in the slop with a bunch of stinking hogs, did he? But he did, and you want to know why? Because all sin's enslaving. I mean, you can look at the life of King Saul. I mean, all he wanted to do, the Bible said, was just appease the people and fulfill some of his delights. But he never imagined that he would be stripped from his kingdom and then face his own death at the tip of his own sword. But he did. Why? Because it's enslaving. There's all kinds of people who begin to enjoy the upsides of sin. And they taste its benefits, its pleasures, its enjoyment. But what they fail to realize is there's a downside that awaits, and it's waiting to enslave them. Because sin will always take you farther than you wanted to go. It will always keep you longer than you wanted to stay, and it will always cost you far more than you wanted to pay. I wish that I had a video thing, but it would be, some people couldn't handle it, and it probably wouldn't be good to show on a Sunday morning anyway. But I have a video by a man named Bill Wilson who runs Metro Ministries up in New York City. And we sent Brother DeBoard up there to be trained on the buses and things like that. He's doing incredible work. Very, very, very difficult, violent, and vile part of New York that he's working in. He's doing a tremendous work. But he has a video where there's this lady that allows him to interview her. And when you see this interview, you understand why I said that she allows him to do it. And she does it for one purpose. It's because she wants people to see what sin has done in her life so that they won't follow the same path that she has. Now, you got to understand, she's a complete and total reprobate, which I'm about ready to tell you about. And she had such a burden that nobody would turn out like her that she says, you go ahead and bring in the video cameras, ask me anything that you want, and you can see the way that I live. I'll answer your questions, and surely nobody will want to turn out like me. And in this particular interview, you see that she's there, and she starts off by tying a tourniquet around her arm, and she starts to get ready to shoot up heroin. And Brother Adame, she has so many tracks. I don't know if you've been around a lot of people that, you know, use drugs in that way with needles. She had so many tracks that she couldn't even find a bare place on her arm. She had to pick a scab off just to get a line in. It was unbelievable. I'd never seen anything like it. I mean, it was absolutely unbelievable. And they show her. She takes her syringe full of heroin, sticks it in there, you know, gets that scab off, shoots it in, pulls the blood up to make sure she got it all, shoots it right back down in, takes it off, and says, okay, interview me. And she starts to talk about the fact. He says, you know, what's happened with your life? I mean, you wanted to be interviewed. You wanted to tell us some things. And she says, well, you need to understand, I got started on drugs when I was just in high school, just like everybody else does. You know, I started going to parties and goofing around, drinking, and we'd smoke pot and different things like that. And it really wasn't that big of a deal. And, you know, as time went on, we started experimenting with, you know, a little bit more stuff. And we'd do this, maybe some, you know, LSD or something like that. But pretty soon I became bound on heroin. She said, and then I became so bound by that particular drug that I had to start engaging in prostitution just to cover the costs. And then she says, you got to understand what my life consists of. Every 2 hours, I have to sell my body, get a fix, take that drug, and then sell my body again so I can buy another fix. Every 2 hours. Then because of this lifestyle, she contracted the AIDS virus. And then she told how she was so bound by her sin that she still went out and participated in that progression that I talked about. Every 2 hours, selling herself. While the whole time she knew she had AIDS and she was infecting everybody she came into contact with. Every single 2 hours. Her life started out as pleasure. Brother Loomis, it was just some fun at a high school party. And it turned out to be a nightmare. Why? All sin is enslaving. I mean, we've all seen people that this has even happened to. I mean, we don't live in caves. You might be Christians, but we're in the real world. I mean, we all know people that you know, have become involved in drugs or alcohol or pornography or whatever sin you want to mention. And they're saying, listen, it's no big deal. I got control of this thing. But the whole time you know that it controls every single thing that they do. They're deceived into thinking that they have power over this enslaving force inside of their lives. And they think, man, I've really got a hold of it. But they don't. It controls them. And you want to know why? It's because sin's enslaving. That's why the Bible tells us in 2 Peter chapter 2, verse 14, there are those that cannot cease from sin. They can't stop. That's why Jesus went on to say in John chapter 8, verse 34, he said, verily, verily, I say unto you, whosoever committeth sin is the servant of sin. It controls you. It enslaves you. You literally become bound by it. Now, are you familiar with the really precious promise we have in the book of James chapter 4, verse 8? Where it says to every Christian, draw nigh to God and He'll draw nigh to you. I love that promise. That ought to mean the world to a saint of God. If we'll just draw nigh to God, He'll draw nigh to us. I mean, we know that He'll do what He's promised. But did you know that that promise is true of the devil as well? Amen. If you'll draw near to the devil, he'll draw near to you. And you've got to understand, he won't just draw close, but he will come and he will consume you and he will leave you so bound that it will only be the blood of Jesus Christ that could ever set you free. We can never forget that while there is an upside to sin, if you will be foolish enough to partake of it, you will be so enslaved that only the blood of Christ will be able to set you free. Because sin will always take you farther than you wanted to go. It will always keep you longer than you wanted to stay. And it will always cost you. Understand that. Cost you. There will be a consequence far more than you ever wanted to pay. Fourth thing that we need to understand about the downside of sin is the fact that all sin is temporary. Now I want you to notice another downside of sin that our text proclaims very clearly. It says, choosing rather to suffer affliction with the people of God than to enjoy the pleasure of sin for a season. Three words. For a season. It says that, yes, there is pleasure in sin, but it's only for a season. Which shows us that while there's enjoyment in sin, it's only temporary. Now, anybody here that's participated in sin is going to know exactly what I'm talking about. But I didn't live your life, I lived mine, so I'm going to use myself as an example. When I didn't get saved till I was 21, and while I was out in sin, I tried almost every kind of sin that there was that you could possibly do. Okay, I'm not bragging about that, but I just want you to understand, I've been there, I've done that. And I was still miserable after I tried all of those different things. I had experienced a wide variety of sin and even took pleasure in doing those things, but I was still left unsatisfied. And the reason why is because the pleasure of sin is only temporary. What I mean by that is the thrill always runs out. That's why the hot new chick that some guy gets becomes just as lame and just as big of a drag as the last one was. I mean, it starts off as the greatest thing since sliced bread, but after about 2 months, that's why they get rid of them just like they did the one before that, because it loses its thrill. That's why this awesome new, you know, sin that they're enjoying participating in so much becomes old news just like all the other new sins that took place in the past. Because the pleasure of sin is only for a season. It's just temporary. And what I mean by that is it's unfulfilling. It doesn't satisfy a person. The pleasure in that particular sin will begin to fade. I was reading something and I really found this interesting. Did you know there's a certain tribe in Africa that every 7 years they elect a new king. Okay? And for the 7 years of his reign, this king gets to enjoy the highest honors of society and gets to partake of the greatest luxuries that this tribe could possibly afford. I mean, just living like a king. I mean, you can just imagine. Have everything that you want. But at the end of those 7 years, you want to know what happens? They murder you. You ever heard of that tribe before? Now, every person in that tribe is aware of this. I mean, it's a long-standing tradition. I mean, they understand there's going to be a new king. He's going to serve and reign for 7 years. Live like a king the whole time. But when the 7 years is up, they're going to kill him just like they did the one before him. And you want to know what I found amazing about that particular story? Is at the death of every single king, there's a line of people that cannot wait to sign up to be the next one. Even when they know the fate that they're going to have to face. But they see the section of time as being so gratifying and so awesome that they're willing to jump in for 7 years, even when they know it is going to mean their certain death. I don't know if you've ever studied about the Persians, but when you read about them, you'll see that whenever they had a military victory, what they'd do in a mocking way is they would select one of their slaves and make that slave the king for 3 days. And they'd put fancy clothes and all kinds of royal robes on this particular slave, and they would grant him anything that he wished within reason. I mean, all the pleasures that he could crave would be at his disposal. But at the end of those 3 days, they would use him as a sacrifice while they mocked and humiliated him when they killed him. You know, that's the same way it is with people who fall into the pleasures of sin. They're looking at a section of time. And they're saying, man, I'm going to live it up. But they don't even consider that that time frame is going to come to an end. I could tell them that story, and maybe there's somebody here that needs to hear it. And you'd say, what in the world? I mean, there's a tribe in Africa? I mean, they sign up to be a king for 7 years when they know they're going to die? And yet that's the exact same thing that they're doing in their spiritual life. And even if the pleasure of sin never grew weary and it lasted you a lifetime, it would still only be temporary. Because that's all time would afford. Eternity one day is going to come and interrupt it. And it's going to be brought to an end. So a downside to sin that we have to understand is the fact that it is only temporary. And if you partake of the pleasures of sin for a season, you need to understand that you are trading your eternal soul for just a moment in time. You're as foolish as that tribe in Africa that says, hey, I'll sign up to be king for 7 years, even when it's going to mean your certain death. Because sin's just temporary. Last downside to sin that we're going to talk about this morning is the fact that all sin is going to be judged. Now, there's a very sobering word that I use there, and that's the fact that all sin. I mean, because a lot of people like to, they'll say, well, I realize that sin's going to be judged, but you've got to throw that word in to really understand what we're going to face when we stand before God. All sin is going to be judged. The Bible says very clearly that every word that we have ever spoken is going to be judged by God. The Bible makes it very clear that every thought that we've ever entertained in our minds is going to be judged by God. Every action and every deed that we've ever done is going to be judged by God. We are going to have to one day answer for every single thing that we've done when we stand before the judgment throne of Jesus Christ. Jesus said this in Matthew chapter 12, verse 36. But I say unto you that every idle word that men shall speak, they shall give an account thereof in the day of judgment. For by thy words thou shalt be justified, or by thy words thou shalt be condemned. Paul said in 1 Corinthians chapter 4, verse 5, therefore judge nothing before the time until the Lord come, who will bring to light the hidden things of darkness, and will make manifest the counsels of the heart. Every motivation, every intention, every thought we've ever had in our mind. The book of Ecclesiastes says in chapter 12, verse 14, for God shall bring every work into judgment with every secret thing, whether it be good or whether it be evil. He's going to judge everything. I mean, you can enjoy the pleasures of sin for a season, but you have to understand at the same time, God's not going to overlook those things when you stand before Him. He's not going to dismiss them. He's not going to ignore it. And He's surely not going to sweep your sin underneath the rug like you're trying so desperately to do. But He's going to judge every single thing that you've ever done. And I realize that when the devil comes to entice you and tempts you to do something that's wrong, and you see one side of sin and you say, man, that looks fun. I mean, there's going to be pleasure. I'm going to enjoy that. It's going to gratify my flesh. I realize that you're not entertaining in your mind that one day you're going to stand before a just and a holy and a righteous God and give an account of that thing that you're getting ready to do. But that's downside to sin. I know a lot of times we don't want to think about that. We don't want to talk about it. I mean, but let's face it, man. I mean, we already quoted the verse out of Galatians chapter 6, verse 7. It says, be not deceived. Regardless of how good sin looks when you're looking at it from one angle, when you're just looking at the pleasures and how it's going to gratify you, be not deceived. God's not mocked. Whatsoever a man soweth, that shall he also reap. You're going to be judged for it. And then we're told in Colossians chapter 3, verse 6, the wrath of God shall come on the children of disobedience. So sin has an upside, but the downside to sin is that if we partake of that sin, we're going to have to answer for it because the Lord is taking account of every single thing that we do. And we're going to have to give an account of every single thing that we do. Sister, if you go ahead and come. Now, I realize that I'm painting a pretty bleak picture. Y'all excited? I mean, I realize this is pretty rough. But sin's a pretty rough thing. And I'm not going to stand up here and play with it like a bunch of little jelly-spying preachers on the television will do. And it's, well, you shouldn't do it, but you know. Yeah, you shouldn't do it, period. It'll send you to hell. You need to understand it. The Bible says, the soul that sinneth, it shall die. I don't want to play with that. I'll go to look at rattlesnakes at some kind of zoo or something like that when they're behind glass, but I'm not going to get in the same tank with them. So I realize this is a pretty bleak picture, but like I said, sin's a pretty bleak thing. But before we close, what I want to do is I want to give you at least a little bit of good news. That's probably the best news you could receive if you're struggling with what we're talking about this morning. And there's two things that I want to close with. The first one is the fact that all sin can be repented of. Amen. That means that no matter what you've done or how vile you have become, the Word of God teaches us very clearly in the book of 2 Peter chapter 3, verse 9, the Lord's not willing that any should perish, but that all should come to repentance. David, after he realized the tremendous mistake that he made with Bathsheba, I mean, he falls down in the book of Psalms and he says, Lord, a broken and a contrite heart, Lord, thou wilt not despise. Here's what I'm trying to get you to understand. You may have fallen into sin and it might be covering your life like a tar this morning, but you ain't got to stay in that condition because he wants you to repent. Do you know what repentance means? It means to turn away from those things that you wish you wouldn't have done. And when you begin to understand the consequences of sin and the downside of sin instead of just the good things that you like to look at, you'll begin to understand, man, this isn't worth it. I mean, sure, it was fun to get drunk. Man, I liked using drugs and I liked, participating in this or participating in that. But man, I never really considered the fact that it's built a wall of partition in between me and God. I mean, I pray all the time. You're meaning to tell me He doesn't even hear me? That's exactly what I'm telling you. If you have sin in your life, God does not hear you when you pray. If I regard iniquity in my heart, the Lord will not hear me. Don't argue with me. Take it up with Him. Maybe you're starting to consider those consequences and say, man, maybe I ought to turn away from this stuff. You know, a lot of times when I'm witnessing to people, just out on the street, I'll start talking to them and they'll understand that what sin's going to do in their life and they'll understand that they're even on their way to hell. And I'll say, well, man, why don't you repent? They'll say, well, I don't know. I said, well, just tell me one of the sins that you like to do. Well, I like to drink. And I said, well, man, drinking's fun, right? Yeah, I used to do it too. Yeah, but then I understood it's not worth burning in hell for all of eternity for. Do you think it is? Well, no. Then why don't you turn away from it? Second thing we need to understand about sin, and the good news, is that all sin can be forgiven. Now, a person may have plunged themselves in the deepest pool of sin that a person could possibly go into, and they might be in over their head in every sin imaginable. But no matter what they have done or how many times they've done it, God still wants to forgive them of every sin that they've ever committed. The book of 1 John chapter 1 verse 7 tells us this. If we walk in the light as He is in the light, we have fellowship one with another, and the blood of Jesus Christ, His Son, cleanses us from all sin. Everything that we've ever done. Man, it even gets even plainer in verse 9, just two verses down. It says, if we confess our sins, He is faithful and just to forgive us of our sins and to cleanse us from all unrighteousness. Man, that sounds good, doesn't it? I mean, because when I was preaching the bad stuff, man, all that sin was starting to weigh kind of heavy. And I hope that it still is. That's called conviction. That's what the Lord wants you to feel. But He doesn't want you to stay there. He wants you to understand that you can get out from underneath that heavy load and be forgiven from every single thing that you've ever done. So maybe you're here this morning and you are presently fully involved in a life of sin. Maybe even think that you're getting away with it. Somehow, you know, maybe nobody knows some of the things you're doing. You might even be a person that comes to church and claims to be a Christian. And you're engaged in something that you know is wrong, but nobody knows. I mean, I come and I worship God, I pay my tithes, I teach my class, everything's fine as far as they're concerned. You need to understand, there's somebody that sees everything that we do. And He doesn't want to leave you there. He had me preach this because He sees the condition that you're in and He doesn't want you to face the consequences of it. Turn around while you got the chance. I mean, some of you young people, I don't know you all that well. I don't know where your spiritual condition is. Some of you visitors, man, I don't know where you stand with God. I mean, I hope you come after the service and tell me. You might be lost in sin right now. You need to understand, God doesn't want you to stay there. You don't have to. All you've got to do is turn away from it. Ask Him to forgive you. Commit yourself that you're not going to participate in that filth anymore. And He'll cleanse you from all your unrighteousness, the Bible says. Or maybe you're here this morning and you're just contemplating falling into a particular sin. And the devil's been coming and knocking at your heart's door and giving you such an enticing temptation that you don't feel like you can hardly resist it anymore. Maybe God had me preach this morning, this particular message, so you would understand that while it looks so good, it's not going to be worth it. It'll take you farther than you wanted to go. It'll keep you longer than you wanted to stay. And it's going to cost you far more than you ever wanted to pay. You don't have to go down that road. Amen. Let's stand. Regardless of which situation you might find yourself in this morning, you need to understand that God has both the power and the desire to get you out of the condition that you're in if you'll just let Him. He doesn't want to see you face those consequences that you most certainly will face. The wrath of God shall come upon the children of disobedience, it tells us very clearly. But you don't have to face those things. That sin that is so enslaving to you now. You want to know one of the things that kept me from getting saved? Is I never thought that I'd be able to quit doing the things that God said that I could no longer do. So what do you mean? I'm never going to be able to stop drinking or doing drugs or looking at pornography. I didn't even think I'd be able to stop cussing, man. Seriously. You know, some of you can laugh. I'm serious. I didn't think that I could ever get saved because I would not be able to stop using foul language. That's how bound by that I was by that. But what the devil fails to get you to understand about that, I mean, he'll pump your mind full of that. That's right. You won't be able to stop. There's no way. You don't have the ability. And a lot of times we buy it and you want to know why? Because it's true. You don't have the ability to stop doing those things. But when you repent of your sin and you commit your life to Christ, it says that the Holy Spirit of God comes to dwell inside of you. Your body becomes the temple of the Holy Ghost. And He does have the power to refrain from everything that God wants you to refrain from. And when you learn to surrender yourself to Him and allow Him to work through you, that's when that stuff doesn't even seem enticing to you anymore. I mean, it's amazing to me. You know, when we were singing that song, if you could just see where God brought me from and where I used to be and all that stuff. Man, I sit there and think about how I was so bound by cigarettes that there was one day I ran out and I was walking down the street. I saw a cigarette laying on the ground. I didn't even know whose it was. I picked it up and lit it and smoked it. Dude, that's sick. I was bound. That's why I treat some of those people a little bit nicer than some of those other Christians do, because I used to be just like them. I never imagined in a million years. I know I went a little over. There's somebody that's going to get some help this morning. I never thought in a million years I would ever be able to get past those things. But what I didn't understand is I didn't need to do anything but just make that commitment. Lord, I am willing to turn away from all of my sins. Lord, I am willing to be completely surrendered unto You. But here's what I didn't understand. Now, Lord, come and help me do it. And then I began to understand the truth of Philippians chapter 2, verse 3.

0: yourself up to take a shower, you get in the shower so that you can come out clean. And some of you need to understand that you need to be made right in the sight of God so that He can actually come into your life. Because until you're willing to repent and ask to be forgiven and commit your life to Christ, there's a wall of partition that's separating you from Him. And He can't give you the desire. He can't give you the power because you're stopping Him. It's not that He doesn't want to. It's not that He doesn't have the ability. You're not letting Him. What does Acts chapter 3, and I'm closing right now, what does Acts chapter 3 verse 19 tell us the conditions are for somebody to be saved? It says, repent and be converted that your sins may be blotted out, that the times of refreshing may come. The word repentance means to turn away from everything that God is displeased with. That is a commitment that you have to make. And the word conversion, which is a commitment we have to make too, is that we say, God, whatever you want for my life, I'm willing to do it. I'm completely surrendered to you. And when we'll make that commitment, that's when that wall of partition comes crumbling down. The Holy Spirit comes into our lives and gives us the desire and the ability to live that He wants us to. And there's some of you in this service this morning that need to make those commitments. Heavenly Father, I come to you in Jesus' name. Lord, I feel your Spirit moving inside of this service. I don't know who it is, Lord, but you see all things. There's people that are struggling with sin in their life. They have not considered the seriousness, the downside of sin, but you're making it real to them as we speak. Lord, help them to understand all they have to do is turn away from sin and completely turn to you, and you'll come into their lives and give them the desire and the ability to live the way that you command. And they will have the sweetest relationship with you that they have ever possibly imagined. Maybe they've tried to do it on their own and it's never worked. Lord, help them to understand why it's never worked. They haven't done it the right way. Lord, I pray that around these altars that people will come and make the commitment that they need to make and say, I need to be made right in the sight of God so I'm not bound by these things any longer. With every eye closed and every head bowed, I wonder if you'd be here and you'd be willing this morning to say, Pastor Kincaid, I'm here and the Spirit of God is dealing with me. Amen. When you started talking about the downside of sin, those are things that I hadn't really considered. And I don't want to be bound by sin. I don't want to have to face those kind of consequences. And I'm willing to make the commitment to turn away from all of my sin and become completely surrendered to Christ. And I want to make that commitment today. I wonder if you'd raise your hand and say, I need somebody to pray with me. Amen. I see your hand. Glory to God. I see those hands. You're serious. I see that hand. Say, man, I need God to help me this morning. You don't have to leave the same way that you came. All that stuff you were bound by, you don't have to drag it around for the rest of the day. You can leave it at these altars and you want to be saved today. Anyone else want to raise your hand? I'm not going to embarrass you. Amen. Here's what I'm going to ask everybody to do. If you're one of those that raised your hand, I'd like you to just come and gather around and kneel down at these altars because there's people that would like to pray with you. I'm going to call everybody down at the same time. You don't have to feel awkward because everybody wants to see you get saved anyway, okay? I mean, the Bible says that all of heaven rejoices when just one sinner comes to repentance, and that's exactly what the saints of God do too when somebody gets saved. But I'm going to invite you to come down around here so that we can pray with you. And make sure that you understand the commitment that you're making. Because if you understand that commitment, you will not get up the same way that you came. I can promise you that. Amen. Let's come and pray.
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St. Luke chapter 12, verse number 6. When you got it, put your finger there and flip over to Matthew chapter 10. Matthew chapter 10, verse 29. Matthew 10 and 29 says, "Are not two sparrows sold for a farthing? And one of them shall not fall on the ground without your Father. But the very hairs of your head are all numbered. Fear ye not, therefore, ye are of more value than many sparrows." Okay, where we have our finger in Luke chapter number 12. Luke chapter 12 and verse number 6. "Are not five sparrows sold for two farthings? And not one of them is forgotten before God. But even the very hairs of your head are all numbered. Fear not, therefore, ye are of more value than many sparrows." Can you say amen? Amen to the Lord's word. You may be seated. I read both of these scriptures to get the numbers here. In Matthew, he said that two sparrows are sold for a farthing, a single farthing. This is Roman currency. Two mites equaled a farthing, and four farthings equaled a penny in the Roman currency. But in Luke chapter 12, he said five sparrows are sold for two farthings. So you got two sparrows for one farthing. And if you bought four sparrows, you got one free. That's exactly what happened. That's the way it was. If you bought two sparrows, it cost you one farthing. But if you bought four sparrows for two farthings, they threw in another one free. Just a useless sparrow. Two farthings was a half of a penny of the Roman currency. A farthing would equal about, in the United States dollars, of course that's going up and down, I don't know if this is exactly right, but when my Bible and my concordance was written, it would have equaled about to 1.87 of a penny, so almost two pennies for a farthing, 1.87. Maybe less nowadays, but so you got two sparrows for less than two of your pennies. Or if you just go ahead and put it out there and spend about four pennies, you get five. The point was, one was free. They threw in a sparrow if you'd buy more. You know, you've seen deals like that. The more you get, they'll throw one in free just to get rid of them. They was really useless. I couldn't find what they used them for. I don't know what they would use them for. But they was really a nuisance. Sparrows, I like to feed birds, but my dad, they're at the church property, and he's pastored there for 29 years and got buildings around, and sparrows has built in those buildings and caused such a problem that my dad hates sparrows. He bought a bird trap, and there's no telling how many sparrows was martyred at his hand. I'm telling you the truth now. They built in the church building. They'd build in the fellowship hall. They'd find a little hole, get in there, and tear out the insulation. I mean, you know, he never had a problem with us having BB guns as long as we killed sparrows. But here it was in the Bible. The Bible says that Jesus said, "Yet not one of them is forgotten before God." Not one of them. One of them was free. One of them, if you bought four, you got one free, but it still wasn't forgotten.
Even though one was free, God still remembered that free sparrow. That smallest little sparrow. It was free, but it was not forgotten. That's simply what I want to preach on this morning. I felt this on my heart. It's just kind of simple and not really a whole lot here, but I'd like to preach to us on free, but not forgotten. Yeah. Have you ever felt like you just kind of throwed in the crowd? I mean, you know, these sparrows here, four of them was bought, but one of them was free. Have you ever felt like in your life you just existed and maybe just really didn't mean much, didn't matter, you know? I mean, just kind of a package deal, part of it. I feel like there's sometimes we find ourselves like this fifth sparrow. Just kind of thrown in as a package deal, just kind of like hanging along, just going with it, you know? But this sparrow was free, but it wasn't forgotten. There was somebody remembered that one sparrow that was thrown in there for free, and it was the Heavenly Father who made that sparrow. Amen. And He did not forget that one sparrow that was thrown in for free. It was free, but it wasn't forgotten. He said, "Are not two sparrows sold for a farthing?" I mean, they're trying to make a deal here. And you can get two for one or five for two. Most people probably went ahead and bought the five of them. Got that one free. But that one wasn't forgotten. God had His eye on the sparrow. Have you ever heard that song, "His eye is on the sparrow"? The point that Jesus is making here is found in verse 31. He said, "Ye are of more value than many sparrows." Verse number 7, "Ye are of more value than many sparrows." We are precious to God. We are precious in the eyes of God. He cares about me and you. Amen. If this one sparrow that was thrown in for free is not forgotten, how much more do me and you mean to God? Amen. We may think the world has forgot about us. We may think that we really don't have a place. It may be that in our life, if we find out we're just there and we just exist, but it's not that way in the eyes of God. Amen. One sparrow was free, but it wasn't forgotten by God. And I'm telling you what, if you feel like you may just exist, amen, it don't really matter about your life. Maybe this one or that one in your family means more to this world. Amen. They don't mean no more to God than you. Amen. We all mean the same to Him.

snake, and one sparrow was free. But God said, I'll take that sparrow. Hallelujah. I told the other night about Jack and Billy Campbell. I believe it was Jack Campbell that was the evangelist. Billy Campbell was his brother, or vice versa. One of them was the preacher, mighty used of God. And his brother just kind of existed. Not really nothing. He was just a preacher. I'm not even a preacher, just a man, and went to church, and he kind of felt like he was left out. He would pray and say, Lord, you're using my brother. Would you use me? Lord, you're blessing him. Jack Campbell, if the evangelist brother was mightily used of God. Amen. God used him in a great way. Oh, but the brother, he kind of felt like he was left out. He kind of felt like he was a nobody, that God had passed over him. Amen. And he wrote that song that we love so dearly. Jesus, use me. And oh, Lord, don't refuse me. My grandpa knew both of those men. And he said that if you was to call the preacher's name, hardly nobody knows him. But if you say that song, Jesus, use me. Amen. All across this country, people know the song. Amen. Because of a brother who felt like the fifth sparrow. He felt like the free sparrow. He just kind of felt like a package deal. Amen. But God's got a plan. Amen. When we're free, when we just throw it in the crowd, when you just come and sit on the pew, and you don't feel like

0: He sees you, not one sparrow falls to the ground, and you are of more value than many sparrows. Hallelujah, hallelujah, hallelujah. Hallelujah, hallelujah, hallelujah. Y'all ever read that where David's brothers was down there fighting in the war? David was keeping the sheep. Huh? Matter of fact, God told the prophet Samuel, said, go to Jesse's house. I have a man of his sons who is the king. So Jesse brought 7 sons in. They passed before Samuel. Samuel said, this ain't it. This ain't it. Hello? Oh, the oldest one, I don't remember his name, Eliab or something like that. Samuel said, surely this is the Lord's anointed. Woo! God said, Samuel, don't look on what he looks like. Because I'm not looking at what he looks like. I'm looking on what's on the inside of his heart. Amen. He calls to all 7 sons. Samuel said, Jesse, do you not have any more? He said, well, I got one more. Kind of like, well, I never thought about calling him. Come on, you're anointing a king now. I never thought about David. David's out there keeping the sheep. Amen. They're prancing around in front of the prophet. And there's a little boy fighting a bear. They're prancing around fixing to eat in their father's house. And there's a little boy rescuing lambs. Amen. But God saw the one that nobody else saw. God saw the boy who was out on a mountainside. Amen. Running around chasing lambs. And he said, you might be free, but you're not forgotten. Amen. And if this world passes you over, and if this world doesn't see you, and if this world doesn't recognize you, God sees you every day. God sees you every day. Wait a minute, Brother Sam, I'll never be nothing. Wait a minute, Brother Sam, in my life, this, that, and the other has happened. I'm just kind of a package deal. Oh no. Hallelujah. Not one of them's forgotten. There's a free one, but not one is forgotten. Amen. That fits Pharaoh. Hey, if you buy 4, you can get one free. I'll take it. Amen. It ain't good for much, but I'll take it because it's free. But God remembered that sparrow, and God fed that sparrow, and God took care of that sparrow, and he will you and me. Free, but not forgotten. Y'all have heard the dream. I mentioned it this morning to someone brought to my mind. It may not go much with this, but about the woman who had the dream of the footprints in the sand. 2 sets. But sometimes there was only 1 set. She got to looking, and in that 1 set was in the lowest times of her life. Lord, why did you leave me in the lowest times of my life? You know, when we feel like God ain't even there, he's actually carrying us. Nobody cares. Nobody's here. I'm walking through this valley all alone. No, you're not forgotten. She said, Lord, why'd you leave? He said, my child, I love you and I'd never leave you. Because it was in those low times that I was a carrying you. Hallelujah. Woo, hallelujah. Not forgotten. You may feel like the world's trampling you under. You may feel like you're a package deal. Hallelujah, I already said it, but you come in, sit on the pew. You're not the one asked to sing. You're not the one asked to preach. You're not the one asked to pray. You're just here, kind of a package deal. Hey, we may overlook you. This world may overlook you, but God ain't overlooking nobody. He sees all 5. He
1: them all. And he sees everybody this morning.
0: He said, can a mother forget her sucking child? And something about the fruit of her womb. I think it's in Isaiah 49. And not have compassion on the son of her womb? Can a woman forget her sucking child? Most likely, no. But it is possible. In the days of drug abuse and alcoholic abuse, mothers are forsaking their children. But really, they're not in their God-given mind. A woman in her God-given mind and her God-given love cannot forget her sucking child. But God says, yea, they may forget. It is possible that a mother could forget. They may forget their sucking child. But he says, yet will I not forget thee. Hey, are you in a valley this morning? Amen. Are you in a low time this morning? Amen. He said, can a mother forget her child? Amen. That she gives to nurse. She may forget, but I will not forget. He said, I've engraven you on the palm of my hand. You know that Jesus, they put nail prints in his hands for me and for you. And

0: of salvation. And a mother may forget her child, but God will never forget his children. A mother may forget her little one, but God will never forget his children, because we are not forgotten.
1: Hallelujah, hallelujah, hallelujah. The Bible says, having loved his own that was in the world, he loved them until the end. He went all the way with them. I tell you the way I feel in my heart this morning. I feel like there's somebody sitting right here that just feels like they're that fifth sparrow. They're part of a package deal. They wasn't necessarily wanted. They wasn't necessarily paid for. They just exist. That fifth sparrow. They didn't come and say, I want five sparrows. They come and they said, I want four sparrows. And they got a fifth one for free. Now I kind of feel like this morning there's somebody. Amen. They're just as much sparrow as the number one, two, three, and four. Amen. But they're counted of no value because of this world system and because of this world's attitude. You may not mean much to this world, but you mean as much to God as any other person sitting on the pew. You may not mean much to your family, but you mean as much to God as you do the greatest. Amen. The richest, the wisest. Amen. You mean just as much to God as anybody else. Not one is forgotten. Even the fifth one that was free. It was free, but it wasn't forgotten. Amen. God remembered it. And he remembers you this morning. And he's got a plan for your life. And he's got a purpose and a calling. And he wants to bless you. And he wants to use you. Even if you're the fifth sparrow. This world casts men aside, but Jesus goes and he picks them up. That fifth sparrow that the world harms, his, what would you say, his, you know, his feelings and complex about themselves, because the world just throws them aside as nothing. A person's complex can be harmed to the place where they really think they are nothing. Hallelujah. But the religious crowd would have nothing to do with Zacchaeus the publican. But Jesus comes to him, even though he was short, climbed up in a sycamore tree. He said, Zacchaeus, come down, because today I'm going to your house. Zacchaeus was that fifth sparrow as far as the religious crowd was concerned. Amen. That man that was laying on the side of the road wounded in Luke chapter 10. And the priest and the Levite pass the other way. Jesus, the good Samaritan, goes to him. And he binds up his wounds. He pours in a little oil, which is the Holy Ghost. And he pours in a little wine, which is the Word of God. And you get some wine and some oil, and it'll heal a sick soul. Amen. And that man, amen, he put him on his own beast. Amen. And the world cast him aside. And religion couldn't do nothing for you. But Jesus, the good Samaritan, and said, I'll take him. I'll make something out of him. And that's...
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3: You know, poor boy, and there's a holiday that poor kids get gifts. It goes down to the top of the list, you know, being one of the favorite times of the year. I remember those old days, and I remember the gifts. I remember, you know, the little car hauler and the little steel cars and trucks in it. I remember that. I remember the old long Tom gun there, toy gun I had. I carried through the woods for years. I remember that year. Remember the BB gun and that I loved to pump that thing up and shoot everywhere. Dangerous. I remember that. Remember that ball, that first ball glove and bat and ball. Remember that race car track. I remember that stuff. Y'all remember that? I remember that. I loved it. I love Christmas. And I love it all. I guess some people don't. I know one person don't, and I'm going to preach about it a little bit tonight. I'm going to preach on why the devil hates Christmas. Because he hates Christmas. Amen. Y'all still out there? Praise the Lord. I want you to look in Matthew chapter 2. Boy, I just want the Lord to have his way in this service tonight. Like to see the victory, amen, of the Holy Ghost upon your soul. Praise God. I would. Bible said, I want you to, I'm going to begin read the second chapter. And, well, let me back up here and, second chapter and, verse number 7. Then Herod, when he had privately called the wise men, he inquired of them diligently, what time did the star appear? He's very interested to know. And he sent them to Bethlehem and said, Herod said, go and search diligently for the young child. And when you have found him, bring me word again that I may come and worship him also. I was preaching to the children the other morning, and I said, I carried on with them a little bit, and I said, I smell a rat right there. Boy, they got into that, smelling that rat. But when old Herod said, be sure and come and tell me, cause I'd love to worship him. I don't believe it for a minute, do you? Huh? Oh, praise God. I don't believe it for a minute. Something was eating on Herod. Herod didn't like Christmas. Are you with me? I said, Herod didn't like Christmas. He's a type of the devil, you know. Amen. I'm going to tell you why the devil hates Christmas. Praise God. It seems like our world is being influenced by the Antichrist spirit. Am I right? It's been years that Christmas with the big X, where Christ is supposed to go. Huh? Now how would the world like it if we put an X everywhere we didn't like? I don't want to mention no names, but X marks a spot. Hallelujah. Are you out there? Amen. But our world is going, being influenced by the spirit of Antichrist. Praise God, because the Antichrist hates Christmas. Amen. And stay with me. We'll preach a little short, sweet Christmas message, wrap it up in a little hallelujah and amen. Amen. I want you to get this here tonight. So Herod had a plot The devil has a plot. Amen. And so the wise men went on to Bethlehem and found the babe. And the Bible said in verse 12, being warned of God in a dream that they should not return to Herod, they departed into their own country another way. And when they were departed, behold, the angel of the Lord appeared to Joseph in a dream, saying, arise and take the young child and his mother and flee into Egypt, and be thou there until I bring thee word. For Herod will seek the young child to destroy him. I'm telling you, this first Christmas had its problems. Woo, hallelujah. Boy, I hope the Lord will help me, because this message is fresh off the old gospel vine, and I need to preach to you a little bit. Amen. This last opportunity at Christmas. Praise God. Amen. I think sometimes even the religious people hate Christmas. Amen. I'm not talking about the season of running and going and buying stock in Walmart. Amen. I'm talking about the real reason for the season. We neglect it and overlook it and don't get inspired by it. Amen. We're inspired. Come on now. By the spirit of this world. There's a reason why the devil hates Christmas. Amen. When he arose, he took the young child and his mother by night and departed into Egypt. No problem. Had a little gold to spend. Y'all out there? Amen. And was there until the death of Herod, that it might be fulfilled, which was spoken of the Lord by the prophet, out of Egypt have I called my son. Then Herod, when he saw that he was mocked by the wise men, was exceeding wroth and sent forth and slew all the children, amen, that were in Bethlehem and in all the coast thereof, from 2 years old and under, according to the time which he had diligently acquired of the wise men. Then was fulfilled that which was spoken by Jeremiah the prophet, saying, in Ramah was there a voice heard, lamentation and weeping and great mourning. Help me preach, dear Lord. Rachel weeping for her children and would not be comforted because they are not. Prophesied by the man of God. Something was put in the heart of Herod. Are you listening to me? Listen to me, children. I want to preach to us tonight. Amen. Something spiritual was put in the heart. Amen. Now, I don't mean to get personal here, and I don't mean to, hey, about Henry feels like I pick on him all the time, but he does sit at the ringside seat. Amen. Praise God. And I want to preach to you a little. Amen. Look, if you are not loving the entrance of Christ into this world, there's a spirit causing that. Amen. Are y'all getting this yet? Amen. If you don't understand, praise God, and you don't believe, amen, in the word of God and the entrance of God's son in a form of flesh, amen, Emmanuel, God with us. Come on now. I think sometimes we come to church, amen, and we may believe the creed, but we don't live it. Amen. Come on now. It's not a reality in our life. We believe the doctrine, amen, but that's all it is a dogma and a doctrine. Amen. Listen. And we resist. Amen. The Bible says having a form of godliness. Amen. But denying the power thereof. Come on now. I tell you, I love, amen, the Spirit of Christ that causes us to love our brother and causes us to hate evil, eschew evil, amen, and promote righteousness. Woo, hallelujah. I'm going to tell you, the devil hates Christmas. This Herod reminded me of Pharaoh. Amen. When he had all those Jews under his rule, and he got uneasy. These Jews are going to outnumber you, And so you know, and they're going to be a leader rise up, and well, I know how to put a stop to that. Amen. We'll just kill all these babies. Come on now. Amen. I'll tell you, he was not a family man. Praise God. But Moses' parents hit him. Amen. In the bull rush. And a leader came out. Only a type of Christ. Out of Egypt. Have I called my son? I want to tell you, Christmas is divine providence. Christmas is prophetic. Christmas is divine. Hallelujah. Oh, I wish I could preach to you. I'm just going to tell you, Brother Steve, up front, I'm going to have more anointing to pull all these dead bodies around with me. Huh? Now, I'm not trying to be rude. Y'all think I'm trying to be rude? I thought, that's right. And I'm seeking it this year coming on. I always make these resolutions. Praise God. I want to be a better man. I want to be able to preach the gospel to you. Amen. I'm getting ready to go to the book of Genesis here and tell you why the devil hates Christmas. Amen. Don't you think, Brother Jeremy, the old devil had that old evil eye? Amen. On the children of the house of David. He knew enough about the Bible to know. Amen. There was coming one who was going to bruise his head. Are you listening to me? And he kept watching the nursery of the Jewish mothers. Amen. Come on now. I'll tell you why the devil hated Christmas. Because he knew when Christ came to this earth, his days were over. Hallelujah. He ain't getting this, are he? I want to preach to you a little while. Oh, Herod was... Listen to me. You've got to be careful, children. Even good church-going people's got to be careful. Amen. You've got to be careful. The devil, you children, listen. You children that can surf the internet and listen to music and the music is spiritual. You hear me? It don't matter what kind of music it is. It deals with the spiritual part of man. Amen. Hear me now. And I'm telling you, if you don't, amen, be careful of what you do and things you expose yourself to, you'll find yourself hating church. You hear me? I had a daughter that backslid when she was a teenage girl, and she told me after she got saved, she said, Dad, I'd listen to Guns N' Roses, amen, in my room, and nobody could hear. I'd listen to that with earphones in, and when I got in the car, and you turned that gospel music on, I wanted to scream and climb out the window. You're not helping me preach tonight. You're just going along, but I'll tell you, if you're not careful, amen, you're going to let the devil use you. And instead of being for something that you ought to be for, you're going to be against it. Are you helping me preach? You're not helping me preach here tonight. Amen, I'll tell you, the devil hates Christmas because he knew when God came to the earth, his playhouse was tore down. Are you going to help me? I'll tell you, we ought to honor, amen, the Son of God and his righteousness. And he's holding us. Now listen, the devil's plotting. The devil's plotting. You've got to understand, the devil is plotting against you. You've got to understand this. He wants you. If he can steal you right out from under the nose of the preacher and take these young girls and make harlots out of them, take these boys and just make them vile, amen, womanizing heathens. Amen. Are you listening to me? But I want to tell you something. The devil's not ruling the roost tonight. I wish somebody would say amen. Come on now. I said the devil's not ruling the roost. Why not? Because of Christmas. Amen. In Bethlehem. Amen. The fulfillment of the word of God. Amen. Come on now. It's no longer silence. It's no longer darkness. But the light has shone and the voice has uttered. And that's why the devil hates Christmas. Am I right or not?
5: You are right.
3: You see, the devil was there in the Garden of Eden, if you want to turn over there and read it. And God called all these culprits up there. He called Adam up. And you know how many knows the story? And it hadn't changed much. You get three or four little boys and meet us here and call them up the office. The first one, you'll say, "Now what made you do this?" And he'll say, "Well, you know, Jimmy told me to. I wouldn't do something like that, but Luke, I don't know if it was the Holy Ghost or what it was. It came to my mind there. Amen. But Jimmy, that's why Adam did. Adam, what happened to you? Well, Lord, this woman you gave me." It sounds like he's trying to put the blame on God a little, don't it? "This woman you gave me." Huh? So he asked the woman. He got the woman of her, and he said, "All right, woman, hey man, why did you do such a thing as this?" And he said, "But Lord, you know, this serpent that you put in the garden." Huh? And so he said, "All right," and he gave them their punishment, and he told the serpent, he said, "You're going to crawl around on your belly for the rest of your days. You're going to eat dirt. And the seed of this woman is going to bruise your head." Is that what it said? Does anybody hear what that said? Did I get that right, Brother Jason? Is that what he said? Who's there? Who's got it there? Do I need to turn and read it? You got it right there? Read it to me. Amen. Brother Bob, read it.
5: Genesis chapter 3 and verse 14.
3: 3 and 14 in Genesis. Listen.
5: "And the Lord said unto the serpent.
3: Because thou hast done this,
5: thou art cursed
3: above all creatures,
5: above every beast
3: of the field." Hear me.
5: Upon thy belly thou shalt go,
3: and dust shalt thou eat all the days of thy life. Now listen.
5: "And I will bring
3: Christmas." Oh. Did I miss that? Is that? This is new version. This is the Randall version. You ever hear of it? Huh? I will put enmity between
5: thee and thy woman. And between thy seed. And her seed. "And it shall bruise thy head."
3: It. Now wait a minute. Who is it? Seed of the woman. Mm-hmm. "It shall bruise thy head, and
5: thou shalt bruise
3: his heel." Anybody know who we're talking about here? Now do you know why the devil dreaded Christmas? Are you hearing me? You ain't getting this, are you? Who is that seed that bruised the serpent's head? Oh, it was Michelangelo. No, it was George Washington. No, it was Moses. No! Come on now. Somebody say amen. Are you catching on to this? You know why the devil hates Christmas? Because the seed of the woman. Amen. He didn't say the man. Amen. It said the seed of the woman, overshadowed by the Holy Ghost. Amen. Brought the end of the devil's party. Feel the Holy Ghost in here. You're not getting this. You know why we're going to have revival? Because of Christmas. You think I've gone overboard on this? I haven't. Because, amen, Christ was born in a little old town. You know why, Henry, that you don't have to sit here and go to hell? You know why you don't have to? Amen, because of Christmas. Huh? Oh, you got any Christmas cards at home? Have you got any? Was any money in? Mine. If it's supposed to pastors get the money. Huh? I want you to go home and read them cards, Henry. I think I sent you one. I want you to read it. I mean, I'm at the last minute. They just got in there about an hour ago. So don't miss it. Huh? I want you to read it. Look at that picture on it. I want you to read that verse in there. Thought about you. Are you listening to me? And I want you to say, because of Christmas, the devil ain't got no power over me. Oh, you ain't getting it. Oh, you know what? The old devil got in Herod, Brother Mitch. The devil got in him. And he said, "Listen, you want me to do it again? Come on now, let me do it again. Hey, please, when you find this child, bring him to me, for I want to worship. I don't buy that, do you? That seaweed stuff don't work, huh? Somebody say amen. You ain't helping me. Praise God, I want to preach to you why the devil hates Christmas. I think it's the spirit of the devil that's causing our nation to turn its back on Christmas. Huh? Am I right or not? Huh? Oh yeah. Oh yeah. I said it's the spirit of the Antichrist that has intervened in wanting us to wipe out the name of Christ. Are you listening to me preach? All right, I'm about done. I want you to lift your hands and ask the Lord to help me preach 10 more minutes here. Now listen, what I'm preaching to you about tonight is more than just a cultural holiday that has been written into law in the 1800s. That's when we started celebrating Christmas, I think it was. Huh? It's not just a time of roller skates and sleds and new clothes and apples and oranges. The devil so hated Christmas. I want you to know every time he hears Silent Night, you could hear the devil. Ah! I hate that. You ain't getting this. Right. Away in a manger. I hear him whimper. I hate that song. He'd rather you sing Run, Run, Rudolph. I hate that song. Huh? Are y'all still with me? Come on now. I'm telling you, Brother Mike, you still get the Jerusalem Post? You still read that song? I tell you, amen. I'm telling you, our world is in trouble. You hear what I'm saying? There's a remedy. I wish I could preach. I wish I could get down under your skin. Amen. Now I know this is a simple sermon. Amen. But I want you to see the divine providence in the entrance of the Son of God through virgin birth in Bethlehem. Are you listening to me? And I also want you to see, amen, that supernatural, so to speak, amen, intervention so-called of the enemy that tried to stop this child from growing up and going to Calvary and dying on a cross and raising the third day. Amen, I tell you, Christmas, amen, was a nightmare for the devil. I wish somebody would say amen. I said Christmas was a nightmare, amen, for the devil. Amen. And I tell you, I think we ought to celebrate it. I think we ought to rebuke him. I think we ought to plead the blood. I think we ought to believe in the divinity of Christ. I think we ought to believe in the seed of the woman that bruised the devil's head and has the keys of death, hell, and the grave. Don't backslide this year. You don't have to. Don't go worldly in the next year. Huh? Ladies, don't leave your precious place with God to go find yourself somewhere. Are you listening to me? Come on, men. Amen. Don't throw your experience away for some one-night stand. Oh, come on. Amen. Don't grow cold in your spirit. Amen. I wish somebody would say amen. And think holiness is not worth the trouble. We're almost home. Christ has bruised the devil's head. He's given us victory over the enemy. Y'all believe this? You believe it? Glory. The devil hates Christmas because he knew when that Christ was born and the angels sang and the light shone and the shepherds went across the country and the wise men was warned of God and went another way. He knew. Are you listening? And he went down to listen. He went down to Egypt till the death of Herod. It reminds me of some man wrote a book about, I can't remember if it was in one of Ravenhill's books, or, but he said on the subway in New York, somebody wrote their name on the wall and said, God is dead, and signed their name. And it was there for quite a while. And then one day they drove by and they saw that where it said God is dead and signed his name. They signed that man's name and they said John Doe is dead and signed God's name. How many's getting that? Do you understand that? It don't matter how much. Hey man, Nathan copied that five gifts to the atheist, five things, the gifts to the atheist about believing in God. And I'm going to tell you, praise God, we're not going to survive without the power and the essence of the Holy Ghost and the life of victory that came through the entrance of Jesus Christ into this world. It's no wonder when he walked into the area, the devils would cry out, hey, hey, don't torment us before our time. Are you listening to me? Listen, the devil's not running the show. He may be running your life, but it's because you like him. You hear me? You're letting him run your life. You don't have to. The devil hates Christmas because he knows that he has but a short time. Just a short time. He hates it. Now you say, well, there's parts of it I don't like. Well, that's the parts the devil's inspired to try to distract us from the real purpose. Am I right or not? Come on, church. Somebody say amen. I'm almost done with you. I know you're tired and weary. Come on now. But I want to preach to you. I want to tell you tonight, church, somebody needs to go pray through. You hear me? I said we as a church need to go pray through until we quit having the form of godliness and denying the power. And we desire the power of God, the power of a Christ that has come to this world to set us free and give us victory over the enemy. Am I right? Is this right? Let's stand. God love you. Whew. I thought this was a good message when I was running over it. Praise the Lord. We're getting ready to leave here. Now, Christmas was on Wednesday, and it's family day and worship day. We won't have church. So we won't have church again till Sunday morning, next Sunday. Appreciate the good crowd that was here today. I forgot to tell it. It was 158 people. And that's pretty good, isn't it? But now I couldn't help but look at that Christmas list. There's more than that on that list. Now that I'm not going to take my card back if you wasn't here this morning. You can go ahead and have it. But I'll tell you, I'd like to have a revival in myself. I told Brother Stephen and I'm going to start right here with me. I want to have a revival in myself. I want to get fired up. Now I want God to help us. And you're going to have to cooperate with the Lord if we have it. You hear me? You're going to have to cooperate with the Lord. That means you're going to have to cooperate with your pastor and your church fellowship. You're going to have cooperation. You're not going to have revival without cooperation. Amen. We're going to have to pull in the same direction. How many is willing to do that? Do y'all understand why the devil hates Christmas? How many of you are rejoicing over Christmas? Amen. I am. I'm looking for my loved ones to get saved. I've got loved ones that are so close to hell they can smell the smoke. And I grieve over it. And I just keep hoping for someday. But if I keep on banking on someday, I'm afraid it's going to be too late. We're going to have to go to today. Is that right or not? Are y'all with me? How many understands what I'm saying? We need revival. Our children grow up in the church, and I know I put an emphasis on this. I mention them. It's about every service, but it's because if we don't get them in the few years we have them, they're gone. Am I right? Praise the Lord. All right. I want us to come and seek the Lord and ask God to help us. Amen. In this holiday season, ask Him to bless each one, each family. Give us souls for our labor. In Jesus' name. Come right on.
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7: There must become a warfare mentality. Secondly, we must become a praying people. Paul in 1 Timothy chapter 2. Exhort first of all supplications of prayer and intercessions. Begin with thanks being made for all men. We must fight the war, put on the good warfare, because we are at war. Seducing spirits and doctrines of the devil are everywhere. And the Bible says, give no place to the devil. And that is the place of where the sins of division come. We can give no place to the devil among us. We must become men of prayer. And notice, it must be men. Not only a church of prayer, we must have men. I would therefore that men. And in the Greek, it's quite specific. Men in the masculine gender, not in the general sense. I would therefore that men pray. Everywhere. Sir, it's not our wives and our children that should be praying. We should be praying.

resources are adequate at the time. I got everything under control. You have not got everything under control unless the knee has bowed and you spent time with God. Men are to pray everywhere. That is that men are to take the leading role in praying in the church. How are they to adore themselves in prayer? By lifting up holy hands. Not violent hands. Not greedy hands. Not lustful hands. Holy hands. Oh, the wonder of it. The child will never know the hand as a lustful hand. The child will never know the violent strike. The child will never know the greedy grasp. Holy hands. Holy hands. While the world in us has overwhelmingly men who violate their women and abuse and hurt and destroy their children, may we have men whose hands are holy hands. Holy hands. Men who are without wrath, that's quick to anger, not easily upset, don't fly off the handle. And men who are not down. Men full of faith and faithful. It was in our early beginnings. We're 2 or 3 years old. One comes to me and speaks to me. Said, I really don't know if this is going to work, Brother Messer. I really don't know. Having second doubts. Think we may have went wrong. You can't work with doubting men. I said, what do you talk like this for? You and others sit around and talk to me. Well, I don't know. I just don't think it's going to work out. I'm going to have to pray about it. It all better have been just that morning unknown to me. I'd already gone to the realtor. And when the church opened, took it for himself and walked off, leaving us. They come. They go. Sir, if you're not in for the long haul, if you're not willing to serve the Lord, quit the pretense. Get on with it. We need men who will not forsake their wives nor forsake their children. We need men who will say, I'm serving the Lord. I give my all to Him. Our hearts need to be set and fixed. There must be a warfare mentality, and we must pray. And we must have men who are faithful, who are loving, who are holy, self-controlled. What do you think we are doing when we pray in our church and then we go home and have fits of rage with our children? Who do we think we are to lift up our hands in a sanctuary and pray, and we can't live peacefully and lovingly and givenly?

0: and sacrificially with our wives. Come on. This thing is either real or we need to just cash it in. There's no time for pretense any longer. Do you hear me? The cloud is coming. And we need men who can gather their children and their wives underneath their arms and stand together and say, we stand with God against sin, and by God's help, we're going to bring revival. Hallelujah. Thirdly, we need women who know their position in the church and their appearance that's needed. He mentions that in chapter 2. Thirdly, we need leaders in the church that are good and qualified leaders who are willing to fulfill their ministry and do what they need to do in the fulfilling of their ministry as they lead us in the Lord. The church will only go so far as its leaders. Talked to my wife last night after service. Forget the man's name. You'll probably hear about it. The Church of the Now, located eastern side of Atlanta in Connersville. They probably got 20,000 members in that church. The pastor came out yesterday and said, I'm going to let you know I'm gay. Some boys in his church came out publicly declaring that he was gay. And some of them have committed suicide because of the reaction. So he said, to stop this, and I hope that others, I will admit publicly that I'm gay. So that young men in this situation will not be taking their lives. How far have we gone? We better wake up, because there's corruption everywhere. It's in Pentecostal holiness circles. We need blameless leaders. Blameless! Who fulfill their ministry, gathering themselves, one heart and one soul. And I pray that God will help us as leaders of WPC to come one heart and one soul in the working of the Lord. Differences may be there. Settle our differences. Get ourselves together. Because there's a work to be done. Not only that, we must be involved in benevolent work. Paul says, take care of the needy, and the needy of those times was the widows of the day. He turns and says, have a warfare mentality, Timothy. Get your men who will lead the church and pray. Get your women who will be leaders. I mean, fulfill the position in the church and live and dress. Dress as godly women, full of good works. Get qualified men who are good and holy and blameless, that will fulfill their ministry. Take care of the needs of those that are truly in the need. Don't just look to yourself. Look out among those who are needy and take care of them. There's a world out there that needs us. It's not enough for us to stand against abortion. We need to be able to reach the ladies, be able to help them. They're addicted to sin. They're addicted to drugs. We're afraid to bring them in. We don't need to be afraid. We need to deliver them by the power of God. Amen. We can no longer just live in the four walls of our church. We've got to reach out to our community and our neighbors with a hand that will help. Obviously, there'll be those who will misuse and abuse us. But we still must do the work. Vow the results to God. How this thing's being supported? By giving. The work of God must have money. It cannot work without money. Money either comes from us working with our hands, either comes by giving, or it comes by supernatural provision of God. But somewhere or other, you got to have money. And Paul says, charge those who are rich. Charge them. That they be not high-minded, but trust in uncertain riches. But they do good, be rich in good works, ready to distribute, willing to communicate. Philemon was such a man. Rich, opened his home for the church at Colossae. Was willing to give his slave or forgive his slave and receive him as a brother when he returned to him with Paul's letter. Notice the admonition is loving, laying up in store for themselves a good foundation against the time to come that they may lay hold on eternal life. Notice the incentive for the rich to give. Is when the time comes, you will be rewarded then. Not that if you sow your seed now, feeding the greed and using it. Oh, there was a time when we advocated to our people, we need money for our mission field. Please give that the gospel may be spread. Please give that they may have a church. Let's build the work of God. But that kind of incentive to give, to promote the work of God, and that God in the eternal state will keep an account and reward you abundantly for your giving. Now it's no longer there. Give that you may receive. Give that you may receive. That you may build up bigger barns. And that you may have more money. And that you may be more rich. And the incentive is to give so that we may receive. God didn't tell us to give that we may receive. He tells us to give that the work of God may grow. That souls may be saved. That the kingdom may work. Amen.
1: Amen. Amen.
0: I've said enough.

0: not sure of where to go about preaching here at the assembly this year. And having some of these things laid heavily on my heart after speaking with the other members of the executive presbytery, felt truly this is what God wanted me to share. Those of my two men gave their time yesterday evening, gave them to me graciously and willingly, and believed it was the Lord's will to do so. I've been among us now, and we've been among each other now for a little over 20 years. And those of you who have heard me preach, I have not preached with such passion and such forcefulness and so bluntness before. It's time for us to quit talking about our smallness. We need to quit talking about what we don't have and what we have lost. It's time for us to look at what God has given us. Everybody, 30 years and under, sit down. Everybody, 30 years and older, stand up. Now, you sit down. Everybody, 30 and under, stand up. This is what God has given us. You hear me? This is what God has given us. They know nothing else but WPC. Talking about anything else. You are God's gift to us. And by His grace, may we make you strong, invincible, because you love the Lord with all your heart. I know by this time we should be having communion and foot washing, but it's time for us to pray. Those who are standing, will you please come? Please come.
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3: I believe our brother said last night, this is the only barn you'll ever come to that you take a shower before you come instead of after you leave. Well, I'm glad to be here in the barn and glad to have some friends here tonight. Amen. Appreciate all the friends wanting to come and worship the Lord with us. Isn't God good to us? I tell you what, there have been a lot of bad things happen in my life, and I ain't going to tell you and make you feel sorry for me. But I will tell you that God's never done anything bad to me. There have been some things that's happened, and I didn't understand why. But usually when I went back, I figured out it was my own doing. It wasn't God. And I was crying out to Him, Lord, remember me? Pull me out one more time, Lord. I'll never do it again. Never do it again. And He's done it for me. And I appreciate Him for that. And I want to say I appreciate so many. I don't want to start calling out names. But, you know, I'm glad that there is no such thing as coincidence. Amen. I believe the Lord divinely orders our steps. And been numerous times that we've been in Fort Smith. And Fort Smith, as I said, is a big city, about 100,000 people. And I live in the country outside that big zoo that they got over there on the other side of the line. But it's been a lot of times that I'll just go into a certain store and there'll be somebody there. Or just seeing somebody. It's not by accident. I tell you, I'm glad the Lord knows how to do that. But I do want to say tonight, it's good. I'm glad to have Brother Byers with us. Brother Bob Byers, and went to school with him. And also, I don't know if he wants me to acknowledge him or not, but I'm glad to have Christy here tonight. I tell you what, he's been a good friend to me. He has. And when we evangelized, there's a lot of times he helped me more than anybody will ever know. And I'm blessed by him being here. I mean that. And I appreciate him. And I pray for him a lot. God will just help him. And I hope that people pray for me. God will help me too. Because the Lord knows I sure need it. Amen. I was telling Christy just a few minutes ago, y'all didn't know it, but I was telling him, boy, I'm nervous tonight. And I get nervous just like anybody else. Nobody else will get up here. Well, I tell you, I do appreciate the Lord and appreciate all of the meals that were provided for my family and I. Appreciate everything you've done, the hospitality, and appreciate the good table service that we got.
4: Yes,
3: and
4: amen.
3: just the other day, appreciate that good service. And you know there's some people that enjoy doing what they do. Even when bad things happen, you can tell they're enjoying themselves. And so if you're used to seeing a preacher that doesn't enjoy himself, well, I'm going to once I get past the nervousness tonight, I'm going to enjoy myself. And so if it's a little other than what you're used to, just let me enjoy myself. Is that all right? Amen. And you can even get in and enjoy yourself too. Amen. That don't bother me a bit. If you shout amen, that's kind of like at a boxing ring when you say, get 'em! Boy, that makes them want to do it a little bit more. So if you shout amen, that just makes me feel like doing it a little bit more. And so you just help me out a little bit. My daughter, as I said, she's sung a little bit of backup with my wife here and there, but last night's first night, she's really just got out and sung. And the pastor's wife said, how'd you get her to do that? I said, I don't know. I didn't do it. I've been praying for it, though. And she told me tonight, Brother Finley, I think it was earlier today, she said, Dad, we need to sing that song, I'm Tired of You, Devil. I said, really? Well, I said, I don't know, but she said, can't you find the words on that phone of yours? It's got all kinds of stuff. Yeah, yeah. So I found the words for her, and she's a little nervous, but she's going to try to sing it. Now, how many knows that song? How many knows that song? Some of you do. Some of you don't. But I'll tell you what, it'll make her feel better if we all stand up. Yeah, it'll make her feel a little bit better. And then if she messes up, you just keep clapping your hands and act like you didn't notice it. Is that all right? Amen. Let's just get in and worship the Lord tonight. Let's let the Lord have His way. Praise God. That's what I come for. He's here tonight. I want the Lord to touch us. Amen. Let's let the Lord have His way.

0: Well, I'm thankful to be free tonight. And I was thinking, as listening to the ones testify about, you know, being a Christian and everything, and I did not grow up in church. I'm not a fourth generation Pentecostal. I didn't actually grew up Catholic most of my life, and I was thinking about that and thinking about the how God has led me and brought me and how He taught me salvation. And I can remember I was a little bit older than her when I got saved. Joey Hyde preaching youth camp one year. I happened to go to a youth camp and ended up getting saved. And I don't know about you, there's nothing like, you know, I've watched both sides. My dad was unsaved, and he still is, and most of my life I got to see what it's like to live like a sinner and see what it's like to live like a Christian. I'll tell you what, there's nothing like living for Jesus Christ. I don't know about you, but I love Him tonight. I'm so thankful. God saved me from so many things. Saved me from a lot of heartache. Saved me from a lot of sin. Saved me from a lot of stress that I never have to go through because I gave my life and turned it over to Him. I love the Lord tonight. I'm so thankful for Him.
1: Hallelujah. Well, give the Lord a hand clap of praise. That's good. Amen. Hallelujah. Hallelujah. We're glad each and every one of you are here. And I hope by the end of service, if you're not glad yet, that you'll be glad that you were here too. Amen. Appreciate the home folk. Appreciate all the hard work that you've put into making sure that there was meals ready after the services. And appreciate you for keeping the barn meetings open so that we could be here this year. Amen. I want to preach out of the book of Amos. It's an itty bitty witty book in there, but it's in there. Amos. Book of Amos, chapter 3, and we want to look at the book of Matthew in chapter 18. Amen. Book of Amos, chapter 3, and the book of Matthew, chapter 18. And I want to say while you're turning there, I appreciate the people of God. I had some people in this meeting come up and said, I haven't seen you in years, Brother Gibb, but I remember what you preached. And they told me it was before I had any kids. My oldest one's 11. So that's a long time ago. And, you know, they come up and we started visiting. One lady come up. I didn't know her name. Still don't know her name. We never asked. But as we begin to talk to her, I just looked at her. I knew that I'd known her and I'd seen her before. And, just getting to hear good reports of people. I tell you what, God is good. Amen. I need you to help me preach. Amen. I need you to pray and just do your best to pay attention. If I make a mistake, just act like it didn't happen. Book of Amos, chapter 3. And one verse, verse 12, Amos chapter 3 and verse 12, and also Matthew chapter 18. And let's all stand tonight as we read God's word. Amen. Oh, God, touch us tonight. Amen. Hallelujah. Book of Amos chapter 3 and verse 12, one verse. Thus saith the Lord. That lets me know that's pretty important. If the Lord's the one say, I mean, I know this is all His book, but boy, that's real important when I know this is what the Lord said. He said, as the shepherd taketh out of the mouth of the lion two legs or a piece of an ear, so shall the children of Israel be taken out that dwell in Samaria in the corner of a bed and in Damascus in a couch. Verse 12, thus saith the Lord, as the shepherd taketh out of the mouth of the lion two legs or a piece of an ear, so shall the children of Israel be taken out that dwell in Samaria. Book of Matthew chapter 18 and verse 11. Matthew 18 and 11, real short verses, says, for the Son of Man, that's Jesus. Jesus speaking here. He said, the Son of Man has come to save that which is lost. Amen. The Son of Man has come to save that which is lost. Let's pray one more time. I need all the prayer I can get. All right. Dear Heavenly Father, we ask You, Lord, tonight that You'd strengthen me in my body. Lord, that You'd clear my mind. Lord, I pray that You'd help me with this nervousness, Lord. But most of all, God, I pray that You'd open the hearts of each and every individual in this place, not one but all. God, I pray that You'd help us to understand what it is You're wanting us to hear. God, I don't believe that anybody's here by accident tonight, but I believe that everybody that is here tonight is here because You wanted them here in Your house. God, I ask You, Lord, that You'd move and that You'd work. God, that You'd help us in this house. Lord, my words are so feeble, but Lord, I know that your way, God, is so forceful. God, I ask you tonight, Lord, that your spirit would come down and help us, God, in a way that only you can. Father, we'll thank you for it, Lord. We'll give you praise. We give you glory. Lord, on this last night, we thank you, Lord, for the way you moved and worked each and every night of this barn meeting, God, for 3 weeks, moving and working and touching souls and healing people. God, we thank you for that. Move and work again tonight in Jesus' name. Can I hear somebody say amen? Amen, amen. You may be seated, and I'll try to stay calm for a little while. Amen. Now they scream and holler at those games where they kick that pigskin around, and people even drop it once in a while, and they still scream and holler. So I figure if I drop it, you just scream and holler, we'll be all right. Amen. Amen. Thus saith the Lord, as a shepherd taketh out of the mouth of the lion 2 legs or a piece of an ear, so shall the children of Israel be taken out that dwell in Samaria. I had a dream about 6 months ago, and I saw something, and when I woke up, it's maybe weird in your mind, but anyhow, this is what happened. I had a dream that a pit bull had either got a hold of me or got a hold of something. And when he got done, it was another pit bull because it was white. And it had all these red marks all over this other white pit bull. All these marks. And that pit bull was barely holding its head up, but it was still alive. And so I had a dream that I was running over to where the piano was. Don't ask me why in the world there was a piano next to that pit bull that was fighting, but there was. And I ran over there and I grabbed a pen and paper and began to write something down. And when I woke up, I had my hand in the air going like this, and there was no paper and no pen. So I just reached over to my nightstand. Most preachers have a pen and paper next to their nightstand. And I began to write this down, and this is what I want to preach on tonight. He was cut up, but he was not crossed out. Amen. He was cut up. I want to tell you something. Amen. I was raised in church all my life. Amen. I didn't know anything about the drug life. I've learned more about drugs pastoring than I did knowing anything else. I know what pills you don't want to mix together, and I know about all those Xanaxes and stuff that you probably don't know anything about. I've had some people that came to the church that have overdosed on drugs, never intended on it. They had a real problem. Their back hurt. Amen. But they went out and they began to get addicted and all kinds of lifestyles. Amen. That some of those people have went through. But I want to tell you what, Brother Stauffer, some of them have lived some wicked lives. Amen. Shooting morphine straight up into their own veins. Amen. Tell me, Brother Gibbs, I'm trying to come off of it. I don't know what to do. Amen. They've been cut up, but I'm praying that God will reach them before they get crossed off the line. Amen. I believe that the devil, amen, wants to cross every one of you off, amen, the list of the living. And most importantly, he wants to make sure that you're lost when he does it. He doesn't want you to make heaven your home. You know why? Because there was a time when the devil was in heaven. That's right. The Bible said at one time that he was an angel. Amen. That he was in charge of the music of heaven. Amen. He knows what it's about music. But I'm tired of you, devil. Amen. You've had me bound for far too long. Amen. I want to tell you, when I was a little boy, amen, almost 5 years old, I knelt down about right here at the Ole End Church. Amen. And sought the face of God praying. I didn't even know what I was wanting. Everybody else was praying. So I was a praying too. Oh God, give it to me. Amen. And I felt somebody put their hand on my back as I was praying. Some of you heard the story, but some of you ain't. And so I know it ain't good English, but some of you ain't heard it. And so as I was praying, I got done praying. I'm only almost five, not five yet. And I felt somebody pray. For, I was done praying, but somebody's praying. I didn't want to be rude. So I went ahead and stayed there and prayed. And when I prayed, I just prayed it again. I didn't know what else to pray. So I prayed it again. Amen. And when I got just about done, I began to feel something stirring in my heart that I'd never felt before. I couldn't explain it. But the hand was still on my back. So I began to pray a little longer. Amen. And after about the third time of praying that, I fell right over backwards, speaking in a language I didn't even know what in the world it was. Amen. But I tell you what, it was the Lord moving and working in my little heart and trying to set me apart from sin so that he could use me. I didn't know that. After I got all done praying, I went to my mama and said, Mama, who was praying for me? Who had their hand on my back? She said, Son, I wanted to pray for you, but God told me not to. There was nobody praying for you. you. I tell you what, God had his hand on my back. Amen. And as I left that altar, when I got in my teen years, I got cold on the Lord. Amen. I wasn't doing anything that I didn't get a whooping for. If I, you know, had my daddy give me a whooping, he would light my blessed assurance. Amen. But you know what? Amen. There was a lot of times, amen, that I needed that same hand of God to kind of help me along the way. I remember when I was in a car with some friends, and they started handing the cigarettes around, and I was needing the Lord to help me. Come on here. Amen. I'm telling you, God will help you every time. I didn't need that stuff. Amen. I wanted to fit in. I was the cool dude of the school. Amen. I played basketball, and I was the right guard. I was a co-captain. I was the good guy, you know. I was the only guy that kept all my clothes on when I played. Hey. Anyways, as I begin to look here, amen, I want to tell you that I'm glad for the shepherd. There was a lot of times that I got cut up. Amen, I want to tell you that there was even times that I got cut up while I was in church. Hey, come on here. Amen, there's some times that people said things about me, made me feel bad. Who's that boy think he is playing those drums like that? I don't know who he thinks he is. Amen, he's just showing off on that bass. I didn't know there was such a thing as showing off. I ain't ever been anywhere else but in church. And so I didn't know. Amen, but I'm going to tell you that my heart would get hurt. Amen, and I didn't want to get up there. My dad would sometimes say things that hurt so bad, Brother Finley. Amen, my heart was hurt, but I'm going to tell you, whether it's in church, whether it's at the job, there's times that you can get hurt, you can get bitter, and what you need is a shepherd that'll seek and save that which is lost. You need a God that'll love you and find you where you are. Somebody say amen. Hallelujah. There's a few things that I find in this passage, and I'd like to bring them to your attention. The first thing I find is the mouth of the lion. Listen here. The Bible said, out of the mouth of the lion. Out of the mouth of the lion. I come to tell you that there is a lion that goes about. The Bible tells us, and Peter was writing, he said, the devil goes about as a roaring lion, seeking whom he may devour. He wants to devour everything about you that's good. He wants you to become hateful. He doesn't want you smiling. Come on here. Amen. He wants to make you grumpy. He wants to make you hateful. Amen. He wants to make you cold. He doesn't want you to love anybody around you. He doesn't want you to care. Come on, y'all swim here. Amen. Why? Because he used to be in heaven. And he knows it now. And when the end of time comes, he's going to have to go to a place called hell. And if he has to go, he wants you to go also. Amen. He don't care about you. Little 7-year-old children having leukemia and sicknesses. Why? Not because of God, but because the devil hates everybody. There is a lion. I said, there is a lion out of the mouth of the lion. The lion is hungry. He is ravaging. He is roaring. Amen. There's many times, amen, that the devil's out to see who he can prey on, who he can get a hold of and destroy. Amen. He loves to destroy homes. He loves to destroy families. He loves to destroy the hopes of children. Come on here. Amen. There's a lot of children that are born into homes. They don't pick what home they're born in. They don't pick what family that they're born in. And as little children, there's some adults that abuse those kids and use those kids just to be able to make a little bit of money here and there. Oh, come on, y'all swim here tonight. Amen. I want to tell you that there is the mouth of the lion. Can you say amen? In 2 Timothy chapter 4 and verse 17, the Bible said, notwithstanding, the Lord stood with me. Oh, there have been a lot of times I've been in a place where I knew there was a lion. I could tell that the devil was out to try to destroy me. He wanted to take everything he could. Amen. But the Bible said, notwithstanding, amen, that the Lord stood with me, that by me the preaching might be fully known, and that all the Gentiles might hear, and I was delivered out of the mouth of the lion. What are you saying, preacher? I'm telling you that the devil wants to destroy you. The devil hates you with a purple passion. You better believe it. Amen. The devil doesn't love you. He wants to trip you up any way he can. Amen. The devil hates you. Now, come on, y'all with me here. Amen. Did you know? Amen. You know, this brother over here, Brother Clugston, he's a whole lot taller than I am. I know he's sitting down and he's almost tall as I am. Yeah. He's already up my shoulders. He ain't even standing yet, you know. You know why he's tall? Amen, Christy, you know why you're tall? Because of me. That's why you're tall. You're tall because I'm short. If there was no short people, there wouldn't be no tall people. Come on here. Amen. So when I realize hate is so bad. Amen. Hate is so bad. Amen. Why is hate so bad? How can hate be so bad? Because there is a love that is so good. Oh, somebody say amen. Hallelujah. I'm glad that there is love. Amen. There cannot be tall if there is no short. There cannot be no hate if there is no love. And I come to tell you that hate is very real, but so is God's love. Woo! Hallelujah. That excites me. Doesn't matter what anybody thinks of me. God still loves me. Come on, somebody say amen or oh me. Hallelujah. Amen. Not only is there the mouth of the lion, but there is the misery of the lamb. What does the Bible say? The Bible says in that same verse, amen, two legs or a piece of an ear. Amen. It does let me know that the lion is hungry, but it lets me know that the lamb is helpless. Come on here. The lamb is helpless. There is so many. There's a ruining and there is a removing. Come on here. I said there is a ruining and there is a removing. Amen. There are some things that the devil wants to destroy. Two legs or a piece of an ear. I believe there's a reason why it says that. Two legs, because a lamb has four legs, and two of them is already half of it. You can't make no progress if you ain't got no legs. Come on here. Amen. If they take one leg away, amen, you're gonna hop, but you ain't gonna get very far. And because you only got one leg, and the devil's trying to destroy the church's legs. He doesn't want you progressing in God. He doesn't want you destroying his kingdom. He doesn't want you getting strong in the Lord. Amen. He doesn't want you to get to the place, amen, that you're able to do a work for God. Come on here. Jared, and you better sit down, son. Your daddy's going to help you. Amen. I want to tell you here tonight that there is the misery of the lamb. The misery of the lamb. The progression is because of your legs. But the devil also wants to take your ear. And the devil's not going to use you to take somebody else's ear. Amen. Sometimes our ears get caught up with other things that we can't hear what the Lord wants us to hear. Come on here. The Bible says in the book of Revelation, seven times, the Bible says in the book of Revelation, he that hath an ear, let him hear what the Spirit would say to the church. Now why in the world, you know, if I got to leave, I remember when my dad used to leave, and I was the oldest of six children. Yeah, I decided I'm never going to have six, and I got four. Lord help us. Amen. Got my two and two. I'm done, sister. I'm done. Amen. But I had six children, and I was the built-in babysitter. I didn't even get paid. Christy, that's bad. Didn't even get paid for it. And sometimes they'd say, I don't want you on that phone while I'm gone. My goodness, can't even do that. But, you know, when I was babysitting there, sometimes my dad would say, son, amen, my number is on the refrigerator. And they'd put their phone number, and then they'd go, and they'd say, now make sure that the kids go to bed at the time they're supposed to, and don't forget the numbers on the refrigerator. And then they'd go and they'd say, don't let them make a mess in the living room. Don't let them tear things up. Make sure they stay out of the kitchen. Don't forget now the phone numbers on the refrigerator. You know what I realized? That must be pretty important. And I want to tell you that even so, spiritually, heaven, you can go to church and not even hear what it is God's saying. Come on here. Heaven, there's a lot of times that we go to the house of God, and after church they say, what he preached? I don't know what he preached, but it's pretty good. They were all pretty excited about it. It must have been good, but I just can't remember. Bring you a pen and paper and write it down. Sure, that's all right. Hey, man, I just want to know what he had to say. Hey, man, pinned out why? Because they're the words of God. Lord, remind me. I want to know. The devil wants to steal the ears and the legs of the lamb. Why? Because he wants to devour you. Amen. He wants to devour you. Oh, God, help me a little while here tonight. Amen. I want to tell you that I want to see every single one of you in heaven. Not just one, not just two, but every single one of you. I want to see you in heaven. Amen. That's my goal. That's what life's about. Amen. There was an old black man that was laying in his little cabin. And the doctor came to him and checked him out. And the preacher came in there. And the doctor told the preacher, said, you're going to have to tell him that there's nothing more I can do and he's going to die. And so he went on into that little cabin and he said, sir, I'm supposed to tell you that there's nothing more the doctors can do. And that black man laid there and took a big deep breath and he said, this is the reason I was born, is that I might live and die. I don't know how old I'll be when I die. And I want to tell you that if I die at the age of 40, that means I reached midlife at the age of 20. Y'all still with me here? Amen. I want to tell you that I may get cut up, but I'm not crossed out yet. Amen. There may be some bad things that are happening in my life. And I remember as a boy growing up, I said, God, I know you've got a plan for me, but I don't think I'll ever be able to do anything for you. Come on here. Amen. God, I don't know if you could ever help me out of this. Amen. I was getting cut up. There was a lot of things happening in my lifetime. I ain't going to tell you all about it. Amen. My family splitting up and all kinds of things, crushed. Amen. I can't even go into the details. It shocks some of you. But some of you know, amen, some of the things about my family. But I'm going to tell you something. God was still able to keep me, even though I got cut up. I've not been crossed out. Hallelujah. Hallelujah. I've been picked up. Why? Because when I started feeling so cut up, I went to him who made my heart. There's a lot of times I said, God, nobody understands what I feel like. God says, oh, but I do. Oh, but I do. And there's a lot of times I kneel down feeling so weak. Feel like I can't go another step. Feel like life is just, what in the world am I going? What is the reason for living anyways? When I was a youth pastor, I had a young man come in wearing the big old black pants. I mean, that's so big I didn't know if he had shoes or not because it covered his feet, you know. And he'd come in there and had all these rings in his ears, and he was had dyed his hair black, and he even had black fingernails. Yeah, had that black stuff on his eyes. They called it goth. I said, well, that's close to God, but I think it was the opposite. And I began to talk to Adam Goldsmith, and he ended up going to prison because he stole a 24 pack of Pepsi out from the sheets. My goodness, what a reason to go to prison. But as I began to talk to him, he looked at me one day and he said, preacher, could you tell me what am I here on this earth for anyways? Why am I here? I said, I'm glad you asked. I said, there was a God in heaven that came down to this old earth. Come on, y'all swim here. Amen. God wanted to visit with somebody that would love him because he wanted to. I'll tell you what, I got the best woman in the world. You know how I know it? Because most of the rest of the women around here probably wouldn't put up with me. Amen. I know I got the best one in the world. But I want to tell you what, I'm glad she chooses to love me. Amen. How would it feel if I had to chain her up every night in the house and make sure she didn't run away? Oh, she loves me. I just won't let her leave. Hey, you don't know if she loves you or not. But I'm gonna tell you that God refuses to chain any of us and make us serve him. What does he do? He brings people into our lives that can present us with Christ and let us know that there is a higher road that we can walk. I don't have to walk through that low valley all by myself. But I've got a shepherd that walks with me and he talks with me and he tells me that I am his. Amen. David said in Psalms 23, yea, the Lord through the valley of the shadow of death, I will fear no evil. Why? Because he walks with me. And then he talks with me. Thy rod and thy staff, they comfort me. I want to tell you something about my children. Amen. My little daughter there, I mean, she's pretty brave. But every once in a while, she gets real frightened. And you know what? As long as I say, come on, sissy, we'll go together. All right, daddy. She'll grab that hand and away she goes. She knows it's going to be all right. Big old daddy's walking with her. I come to tell you that I have a heavenly father. Hey, I don't have to go through all that misery by myself. Come on, I don't care. If you've got blood running through your veins tonight, you have suffered misery. You ever been picked on by her? I mean, by your sisters? Yeah, he's felt misery. Hey, but I want to tell you that every one of us have been picked on, have been put down. It doesn't matter how popular you are. The more popular you become, the more criticism you must take. Hey, but I come to tell somebody here tonight that you can be in a whole crowd of people and still feel so lonely. Why? Because you are a helpless lamb. Hey, man, the misery, hey, man, that comes. I'm here to tell you, you might get cut up, but you don't have to be crossed off. Can somebody say, Amen? Bible said in Psalms 22 and 13, they gaped upon me with their mouths as a ravening and roaring lion. Just after me. When I was a kid, I don't remember seeing it, but I remember hearing it. I remember a rabbit or something running, and you see that wolf that's after that rabbit. As that rabbit's bouncing back and forth, and that you can hear the clutches of that teeth. As that wolf was trying to snap at that rabbit that's running. There's been some times in life I felt like I was running back and forth, trying to do my best to stay outside of the clutches of Satan. Hey, man, I'm gonna tell you, just because you go to church doesn't mean you're outside the clutches of Satan. Come on here. You gotta still walk with the King. You gotta still make up your mind that I can't do this by myself. Hey, man, if I'm not careful, hurts will get down in my heart and bitterness will spring up. Come on here. I don't know about you. But my goal in life is not to be the richest man in this world. My goal is not to own the best car. My goal is to make sure that somebody else doesn't have to die lost and go to a hell that was created for the devil. It was never made for you, but the devil wants us to go there. Come on here. Amen. I want to tell you that I might be, amen, just a helpless lamb. I might be in misery, but I'm glad that there's a Lord. Oh, come on, somebody say amen. There is the mouth of the lion. There is the misery of the lamb. But third and lastly, there is the mercy of the Lord. I heard the preacher sharing tonight about God's mercy. What kind of God would allow somebody to get into a motorcycle accident? Why didn't he stop it from happening? I tell you why. Because it was mercy that allowed him to lay on his back and say, wait a minute, let me think about this. Come on here. Amen. God's mercy. How many times have I been just about ready to slip off into the deep? Amen. And before somebody reached out a hand and said, would you like to go to church with me? Woo! Come on here. Amen. I'm a pastor. And so I go to church all the time. But church sometimes that I didn't know that there's a revival going on. And on a Monday night, I could go to church. Wow. I already go on Tuesday and Wednesday and Thursday. Sometimes on Friday. Sometimes I find a church on Saturday. But on a Monday night, hey man, when the world's scratching her hangovers out here saying, oh, what happened? I can say, boy, I'm going to church. Hey, hey, hey, hey, hey, hey. So I can talk to the Creator so he can let me know what's going to happen. Amen. I believe that there is the mercy of the Lord. Here's what the Bible said. Out of the mouth of the lion, the shepherd taketh. I want to tell you tonight that the shepherd is hopeful. He is hopeful for you. The shepherd has high hopes for you. Come on here. Oh, preacher, you don't know what I've done. No, I don't. But God does. And he still has you here tonight. You could be in your own church, but tonight you're here listening to this message. Come on here. Hey, but tonight there's a lot of places you could be tonight, brother. But God has you here to let you know that God isn't sitting there with a 2x4 and going to beat you over the head. But instead, he's got a hand. Hey, but to lift you up out of that. Hey, but David said he had brought me up out of a horrible pit and out of a miry clay. What kind of pit did God pull you out of? Hey, but I've heard people say drugs and alcohol. Had a young lady come to me, and she said, I won't say her name, but she said, Brother Gibbs, she said, I'm in such a bad way, I don't think God loves me. She said, I sleep with men, not for money, but just so I have a place so I can live. And I come to from place to place. Is she a bad person? She's a lost person that's trying to find love. She's had men lust over her because she's pretty. But I'm going to tell you that the devil's trying to destroy her. And she's looking older and older. And when she told me she wasn't even 21, I had no idea. She knelt down at an old altar and I began to talk to her about Adam and Eve, and she didn't even know who they were. Hey, man, I come to tell you that there's people that are street smart, but they don't even know the mercy of my Lord. There's people that don't even know who Jesus is. Hey, man, I come to tell you tonight, you might be sitting in church all your life, but I want to ask you, do you really know who Jesus is? Come on here. Anybody know who Obama is? Do you really? You really know him? What in the world does he want to do these next 4 years? My goodness gracious. You don't have no idea. When he said change, I thought he was going to bring change, not just leave me a little bit of change. Hey, man, I want to tell you what, and I'm not here for politics. Just I hope I didn't make nobody mad. If I did, come to me after church, and I'll make you a little bit more mad. No, I just let you know which way's right. Hey, man, I do want to tell you here. I'll give you facts now. I'll give you facts. Listen here. Hey, man, I believe that there is a master, but we need to understand that the Lord has mercy. Oh, did you know what mercy is? That's getting something you don't deserve. You don't deserve for a God in heaven to love you. Come on here. How many's ever thought, boy, I don't know if God would ever accept me? Come on. Hey, man, you saints have been in church for 40 years. Hey, man, you're still not worthy enough for God to accept you. Bible says your righteousness, the right things you can do, it's like filthy rags. There is a master. Amen. There is a Lord that is merciful. Amen. I come to tell you that what God has is a salvage yard, not a scrap yard. Hallelujah. Amen. God is not interested in grinding you up into pieces and throwing you away. But what God wants to do is put all the pieces back together again. Amen. Come on, listen to me here. Amen. Humpty Dumpty sat on a wall. Anybody ever heard that? Humpty Dumpty had a great fall. All the king's horses, all the king's men couldn't put Humpty Dumpty back together. You ever feel like your life has been broken and the yoke has ran down the hill? Come on here. Amen. All the king's horses, nobody can fix me. The king's men, I come to tell you, you need to come tonight to the king. Hey, look a little higher. Amen. His men and his horses can't do nothing. But what in the world could the king do? If I would just allow the Lord to take a hold of my life and say, Lord, make me again. Create me a clean heart, O God, and renew a right spirit within me. Cast me not away from my presence, O Lord. Come on here. I believe that God still has mercy. Can you say amen? Amen. On Calvary, I'll tell you what happened. The Bible says the roaring of the lion and the voice of the fierce lion and the teeth of the young lion, they have been broken. Amen. I want to tell you that the devil has real teeth and he will shred you to pieces. Amen. He will. You are no match against the devil. Doesn't matter who you are. Doesn't matter how much of the Bible you know. You can quote it forwards and backwards. That's not going to get you into heaven. Come on here. Amen. I know what the Bible says. Yes, yes, yes. But I want to tell you, there's something else about getting alone with God and saying, Lord, it's me, oh Lord, and I need your help. Hey, come on here. Amen. I think one of the greatest pictures is when you see somebody that's so strong and so mighty, and they're kneeling down at an old-fashioned altar saying, God, I can't do it, but I know that you can. Amen. I come to tell you that you might be cut up, but you don't have to be cut off. You don't have to be crossed out. Amen. I come to tell you that there is a Lord that is merciful. He's got mercy. And the Bible said that his mercies are new every morning. Great is his faithfulness. Every morning he renews his mercy. So no matter how much you use, he's there to give you a little bit more. All he wants you to do is to come to him. There have been a lot of times that I've looked at my kids and they've been crying in a corner somewhere. I said, come on, come on, come to daddy. Come on, come on. Hey, man, they come running and they just leap up into the air and I grab a hold of them. Hey, man, I want to tell you that the Bible talks about the prodigal son. And you know what the Bible said? The Bible said that the father ran to meet him and embraced him. Hey, man, I want to tell you that that's exactly what Father God wants to do. He wants to embrace somebody here tonight. God's not out to discard you as being useless, as being worthless, as being ineffective, but rather he wants to act and bring something saving to you. He wants to save you from the fire and the danger that the devil wants to destroy you with. Amen. I

Lord, that wants to give you mercy. Oh, come on, saints. You still with me here tonight? Here's what the Bible said. The thief cometh not but to steal, to kill, and destroy. Amen. I want to tell you that the ultimate thief is Satan. He comes to steal your joy. He comes to steal your peace. He comes to steal your happiness. He comes to steal everything you've got. Amen. They said you can't get blood out of a turnip. I tell you what, if anybody can, the devil can. He'll get everything out of you. He can. He'll wring you out and use you up, and you'll be a crusty dish rag out there on a rack. Amen. But I want to tell somebody here tonight that there is, amen, a master that has mercy tonight. Hallelujah. Why? Because the thief comes to steal, kill, and destroy. But he said, I am also come that you might have life and that you might have it more abundantly. You don't have to die. You don't have to go through that. The Bible said, I am the good shepherd, and the good shepherd giveth his life for the sheep. Who are you preaching to tonight? I'm preaching to everybody that can hear me. Because you know what? If you're not careful, you will discount what the devil can do to you. Come on. Oh, I know some of my friends, but I ain't going to do that. Hey, man, I seen a parade. Honey, come to the piano. I seen a parade. Hey, man, I was supposed to be riding in it on my horse, but I decided not to. But as I was watching, I seen this big old bull, this Texas Longhorn. These big old horns out both sides. I mean, it was long. You know what I'm talking about. Those big old Longhorns. And as he was walking along, big old bull that he was, and they had a ring in his nose, and they had this 2-year-old sitting on his back. I was thinking, oh Lord. But they had that ring, and they'd pull on it, and that bull would take a couple steps forward, and they'd pull, and he'd take another couple steps. Amen. As strong as that bull was, that ring was telling that bull which way you're going. Amen. I want to tell you that the devil wants to put a ring in your life, and he don't ever want you to get free. But the Bible said that if you bind the strong man, amen. There's somebody that went to Calvary for me. I should have been hanging on that cross, Sister Stauffer. Amen. But Jesus went for me. You know why? Because he knew by him dying, he could die for me, and that would open the ring, and no longer do I have to be bound. My daughter sung it to you tonight. I'm tired of you, devil. You've had me bound far too long. There's some of you that have sat on these bales before. Amen. Some of you that have been to church before. Amen. And you don't hardly raise your hands because you're bound. Amen. You don't speak in tongues because you're bound. Amen. You don't pray like you need to because you're bound. But tonight, you can have a ticket to go free. That man on death row can choose to accept that pardon. Or he can choose to say, no, maybe some other time. But just an hour and a half, they're going to be putting him in that chair. Amen. I want to tell you here tonight, nobody's promised to live tomorrow. Amen. You go to that cemetery, you're going to find people of all ages. God has spared us many times. How many times will I be spared? The mercy of the Lord. But I come to tell you tonight, it's His mercy. Oh, come on here. I'm going to go out on a limb just a little bit here. I got some folks back home, and they tell me, Brother Gibbs, he said it tonight. He said, we planned for months to go to church, but it seemed like every time we wanted to go that the devil would try to do something to stop it. I planned on going, but it didn't end up going. I planned on it, but something come up. I want to tell you tonight, the devil will always bring something up, but tonight, somehow, you're here. You think that's by accident? There's a lot of things that the devil wants to make you think are accidents. They're on purpose. You think it's by accident you meet the people you meet? Some people we meet because the devil wants us to meet them. Some people we meet because God wants us to meet them. Oh, come on, y'all still with me here. Hey, man, I'm closing. You might be cut up, but you don't have to be crossed out. I want us to stand all over this place tonight. If you died before these lights were turned out, if you died tonight before the lights are turned out, if you died before I set the microphone down, would you wake up in heaven or would you wake up in hell? I want to tell you, I don't want nobody to go to hell. It don't matter how many times you've been to church. You can still die lost and go to hell. You can be a preacher's kid. You can die lost and go to hell. I don't want nobody to go to hell. I don't want my worst enemy to go to hell. I don't want nobody. I don't want Hitler to go to hell. I know he's done a lot of evil things, and he deserves to be punished, but he don't deserve to go to hell. Only the devil should go to hell. And I come to tell you tonight that God never intended for anybody in this place to go to hell.

There's a heaven that God has prepared that our brother was sharing to us about. Streets of gold. Gates with made out of pearls. It's a great place. But I'm not going to heaven because it's a wonderful place. They got mansions here that are beautiful. And when I, you know why I want to go to heaven? Because I want to see Jesus, the one that loves me, the one that died for me, the one that stepped out and said, no, don't take him, take me. Absalom died, hung by his head, and a man threw darts through his heart and killed him. And Absalom was the son of David, the king. You know what David said? Oh, Absalom, would to God that I could have died in your place. Why, Absalom, did you have to die? I'd have done anything so that you didn't die lost and go to hell. Him and I want to tell you tonight that nobody knows your heart but you. Nobody knows those secret things in your heart, those little things that have creeped in. Him and I want to tell you tonight that if you are a murderer, you're going to die lost and go to hell. Him and I'm not a murderer, preacher. I'm a good person. If you tell little white lies, you're going to go to hell. It's still a lie. It's still false. Him and just the little things. I can't do it then. I can't. You can, because there is the mercy of the Lord. And I want to tell you that there is a Lord that sent this old boy right here all the way from Oklahoma to come bring you a message from heaven and let you know you don't have to die lost. You can make it to heaven. You can make it to heaven. Do you understand all the things that Jesus did for us so that we can go to heaven? Oh God. He pleaded my case. Come on, saints. I want the saints of God to begin to

0: God's mercy
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0: Every head bowed, every eye closed just for a moment. I'm not here tonight to embarrass anybody. That's not my goal. But with every head bowed, every eye closed, nobody looking, just for a moment. For your benefit, let's just bow our heads. I want to ask you tonight, is there somebody, you'd raise your hand and you'd say, right now, preacher, if I died right this instant, I don't think I'd make it to heaven, and I'd sure like to. Would you raise that hand straight up? I want to go to heaven. God bless that hand. Somebody else. I want to make sure I get to go to heaven. I don't want to die lost. I'm not a bad person, but I realize tonight that there is a lion that's after me. The mouth of the lion wants to destroy me. Is there somebody else? I'm just taking a few minutes here. Him and somebody that said, I'm tired of the misery, and I want to trade that misery in on mercy. Is there somebody else? I'm not here to embarrass you. I just like to help somebody. God bless that hand. I'm not sure that if I died right now, I don't think I'd make it to heaven. Somebody else, real quick. God bless that hand. Oh, come on, somebody else. I want to know tonight that I'd make

0: home. Oh, I want that mercy. Somebody else real quick. Oh, come on. God loves you. God loves you tonight. I'm not sure if I'd make heaven my home or not. If I died on my way home, I want to know that I'd make it. I want to embrace this Savior. I want to know that I've got a God that loves me enough that He's walking with me. I'd like to accept Him. I'd like to allow Him into my life. I'd like to let Him know that I love Him. You see, God created you so that you would love God. And tonight, God wants you to let Him know that you love Him and say, God, I want to give you all of my life. Is there somebody else? You just raise your hand real quickly. Come on, God's touching you. Come on, God's touching your heart real quick. Oh, don't let the devil do what he wants. Let God do what he wants. Oh, come on, just for a moment. Him and I'm tarrying. God loves you. Come on, real quickly. If you want this, I'm not going to force it to you. Amen. But if you'd say, preacher, that's what I want. Hey, man, I'm happy in the life I'm living, but I think I'd be a whole lot happier this life you're talking about. And I'd like to accept this, just like the pastor said tonight. Tears streamed down his little eyes, and he felt that big knot in his throat. That was God. Amen. Trying to let him know, I love you. Amen. He was feeling God's spirit, didn't even realize it. Oh, come on. Would somebody surrender to that spirit tonight? Let the Lord fight your battles. Is there anybody else real quickly tonight? Oh, I don't want to make you. I'm not going to do that. I'm not going to embarrass you. But is there somebody real quick? You'd raise that hand straight up with every head bowed and every eye closed. Hand straight up, straight down. Oh, God, have your way. God, have your way. Oh, come on, saints of God. You're helping me pray tonight. Are you helping me pray tonight? Come on, God's dealing with somebody. God's dealing with somebody in this place. God's trying to reach a soul. Hey, but I don't know how long they've got to live tonight. They may have 50 years. But they may have just a couple. I'd like to know they're going to make it to heaven. That'd make the 20-some hours out here. And the 20-some hours back. That'd make it worth the drive. Heaven, if somebody gets saved, is there somebody else? Just raise that hand and say, preacher, it's me. I need Jesus. I need this Jesus. I've had church just like the pastor said, but I don't have Jesus like you're talking about. Is there somebody real quick?
1: Real quick.

There's a lot of judges in this world. There's a lot of judges. Some of them wear a black gown. Some of them live next door. There's a lot of judges. But there's only one judge that matters. And that's the judge, Christ Jesus. I wouldn't want to look that judge in the eyes and him say, hey, here's the marks I took to die for you. And instead, you're not wanting me. How about you? Would you accept him tonight? Hallelujah. I want to invite everybody that will. It says, Brother Gibbs, I thank you for this message. I want to make sure that I don't ever fall into the clutches of Satan. Would you step out of your seat and come on? Come on, let's gather right here around the front. Come on, everybody that will. Come on, come on, come on, saints. Come on, everybody that will. Step right out and come. Come on, step right out and come. That's it. Mercy walk in. Come on, that's it. God, I need you. Come on, come on, step right out and come. God's mercy. Mercy walked in and it pleaded. Come on, that's it. These altars are open. I want Jesus in my life. I want more of him than I've ever had.

0: See, don't you want to be forgiven tonight?
1: Wanting.
0: Come on, that's it right there where you are. God, I'm sorry for my sins. God, would you touch me tonight? Oh, God, would you help us, Lord? God, we're not here by accident tonight.
1: My way.
0: Lord, we need to be where you want us to be. God, I know that you love us tonight. You care about us, Lord. I'm asking you, Lord, to touch tonight. Lord, would you do a work, Lord, in our hearts and our souls? Talk to him tonight. Come on, talk to him tonight. God, I need you. God, I'm asking you to help me, Jesus. Lord, I'm asking you to touch me, Jesus.

0: Come on right there where you are. 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Lord, I need you, Jesus. Lord, I need you, Jesus. God, tonight right here in this barn, I want to accept you, God, to be the Lord of my life. Some of us have let some things slip in our lives. We need to put that back under the control of the Lord. Oh, God, we need you, Jesus. God, would you touch us tonight, Lord? God, would you help us?
1: Blood was presented.
0: Lord, you love us tonight. God, you care about us tonight, Lord. Oh, God, would you touch us in your by your spirit? Touch us by your spirit. Lord, walk up and down these aisles tonight, oh God. Lord, walk in this little barn, as humble as it may be.

0: 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Allow the Lord to have His way.
1: And pleaded my case.
0: Come on, let the Lord touch you tonight.
1: Come on, talk to Him.
0: Don't let the devil lie to you. Don't let the devil lie to you tonight. Don't harden up. Lord, have your way in me. God, would you help me, Jesus? God, would you help me, Jesus?

0: Praise the Lord. God's been at work in this place tonight. And I appreciate the Lord, amen, sending His love and His mercy, amen, our way, speaking to our hearts, amen, tonight to help us, amen, to get a little closer to Him. Amen. We're on our way to heaven. There's a heaven to gain. There's a hell to shun. Amen. And we need to keep on pressing on. Hold up the hands of those that hang down. Encourage one another. Amen. We don't want anyone to be left behind, but we want to encourage one another to press on. Amen. And I appreciate what the Lord's done, and even for our visitors that have come tonight. And thank the Lord. Amen. Maybe somebody would like to tell us what the Lord's done for you here tonight. Amen. I know God's done some great things. Amen. And I tell you, I felt the presence of God. I know Almighty God, the same God that created heaven and earth and everything therein. Amen. It's the same God that was here tonight. Amen. That gave God so loved the world that He gave His only begotten Son, that whosoever believeth in Him should not perish but have everlasting life. That same God that gave His only begotten Son, He was here. Amen. Thank the Lord. Amen. As our brother said earlier, that, you know, there's angels encamped around those that love Him. Yes. We don't see it. You know, we see empty bells here and there, but all around, amen, in our presence here tonight, there's angels. We don't see them. They're invisible, but they're here. And I appreciate the Lord tonight for what He's done. Amen. Anybody want to testify? Anybody want to say anything? Amen. What God's done in your heart? Thank the Lord. Praise you, Jesus.
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2: A need in his life, I felt. I don't know if it was or not. I didn't say the Lord told me. I just said I felt. But since I have conversed with him, I couldn't get the thought off of my mind. So tonight, I'm going to preach to help my friend and everybody else that's here. All right? Matthew chapter 13. Verse 44, and then we'll be turning to the book of Hebrews, and our last scripture will be from the book of Romans. All right, verse 44. If you have your Bible, read along with me if you will. Again, the kingdom of heaven is like unto a treasure hid in a field, the which when a man hath found, he hideth, and for joy thereof goeth and selleth all that he hath, and buyeth that field. Then the book of Hebrews, chapter 12, and verse number 2. Hebrews chapter 12 and verse number 2. Looking unto Jesus, the author and finisher of our faith, who for the joy that was set before him endured the cross. Think about that. Endured the cross, despising the shame, and is set down at the right hand of the throne of God. For consider him that endured such contradiction of sinners against himself, lest ye be weary and faint in your minds. Then Romans chapter 14 Verse number 17. For the kingdom of God is not meat and drink, but righteousness and peace and joy in the Holy Ghost. Again, to set our thought, the man who had bought the field or found the treasure in the field, the Bible says, he hideth it. In other words, he put it back where he found it. He hid it again because he would have had no legal right to that treasure, it being on somebody else's land that he didn't own. He would have had to give the treasure back to the person who owned the land. So he hid the treasure back, knowing it was in the land. And he went, the Bible said, and for joy. And for the joy of knowing that he was going to buy the land and get the treasure with the land, selleth all that he hath and buyeth that field. For he knew that the treasure was going to make him richer than what he was when he possessed everything that he had at that moment. So what does he do? He forfeits what he has now called his possessions and goes and buys a field. But what everybody else doesn't know about the field, he does. And for joy, sells all he hath and buyeth the field. You see, in the book of Hebrews, no one would have thought there was any joy in the cross, in dying, in suffering, in being ridiculed, in being beaten. There was no joy as man knows it. But yet the Bible tells us, look at the odd place that joy comes out. Looking unto Jesus, the author and the finisher of our faith, who, for the joy that was set before him, endured the cross, despising the shame, and is set down at the right hand of the throne of God. For consider him that endured such contradiction of sinners against himself, lest ye be weary and faint in your minds. Notice, Jesus done it for joy of what would be accomplished. Amen. The one man for joy sells all he has, buys the field, that with it he may have the treasure. Jesus, for the joy, gave up his life, giving his total all, that from the sacrifice of himself, he being the ransom for many, might bring into existence a church that would multiply millions of saved, redeemed, heaven-bound Christians. Amen. He sold what he had and paid the price that he may sit down at the right hand of God and be the firstborn among the dead. Then the book of Romans says, for the kingdom of God, which is what we are in, for the kingdom of God is not meat and drink, but righteousness and peace and joy in the Holy Ghost. You see, there's some things that we're going to have to endure. There's some things that we're going to have to sell out to in order to purchase. Amen. There's some things that we must with joy do it, or it will not have any real, genuine ring to it. Amen. Amen. Hallelujah. How much joy do you possess? Enough to sell out? How much joy do you possess? Enough to endure? How much joy do you have? Enough to keep you from fainting? Amen. Amen. Hello? You see, in the day that we live, there's a lot of mechanical joy. There's a lot of leadership joy. Amen. Where the leader of the service says, let us, will you stand up, sit down, raise your hand, get a song. Amen. Follow me. But that's mechanical joy. When the church doors close behind us and we go out into service for the Lord, and the world that's facing us is mean and ornery and sinful and treacherous. Amen. Do we have enough joy to endure the contradiction of sinners? Amen. Do we have enough joy to keep from fainting between Sunday and Tuesday, and between Tuesday and Thursday, and between Sunday and Sunday? I say that because there's some folks who only come from Sunday to Sunday. They got to have a lot. Amen. They're almost super Christians that don't come but Sunday and Sunday. Amen. I would be venturous to say, my friend, that you eat more, amen, physical food than what you do spiritual food. Because if you only eat Sunday, you don't get nothing else to eat till Sunday, man, you'd be hungry enough to eat anything. Then there's those that come Sundays and Thursdays. Then we got those that come Sunday, Tuesday, Wednesday, Thursday, Saturday, amen, and all the other free days, including Sunday. Amen. Woo! Got a good note going there, don't I? Well, let me just proceed on anyway. You see, the reason we live in this day and our Christianity is not so popular is because we've lost the main ingredient that sells it. Joy. Christianity's done a great disservice when Christians walk around with a long face, clothed in black, like they've just got out of a funeral. Amen. The world's got enough trouble. They don't need any more. What they need to see is a light. A light that shines from a heart that's full of joy. Not just joy over something good that's happened to you, but joy over a person. There's a difference between the joy that we have that's produced by singing and merriment. Amen. There's a joy of a person. The Bible said the joy of the Lord is our strength. We rejoice in Him who hath done such a wonderful thing for us. Amen. The first thing that you must take note in and have real joy in is the joy in your salvation. Right. Amen? Right. I'm not sad that I'm saved. No. I'm not sad that I'm not with the world. No. I'm not sad that I don't go with the world. I'm not sad that the world don't go with me. Right. Amen? Right. What I need is just more of what I've got. Amen? Right. You see, the Bible tells us that we need joy in our salvation. Amen. The 70 went out. Do you remember that? And they came back rejoicing that devils were subject to them. Jesus said, don't rejoice just because you have power over devils, but rejoice rather that your name is written in heaven. Jesus said, don't rejoice so much in service. Don't rejoice so much in power, but rejoice because you know that your name is written in the book of life. Amen? Do you realize tonight, church, that joy has to have a foundation just like a house? You don't set a house down on the ground and expect the floors to stay level.
4: You don't set a house on the ground and expect the corners to stay square. You've got to anchor that house to a sure foundation. If your joy isn't anchored to a very personal work that God has chosen you out of the world and chosen you to Himself, that He may give you to His Son, and that He paid a terrible price, amen, through the sacrifice of His Son, that you might be saved, then you really don't have anything worth rejoicing over. But if you know that you were once in the darkness of this world, and you were a slave to sin, and the blood of Jesus Christ, God's Son, cleansed you and purged you from all your sins, and His Spirit is now bearing witness with your spirit that you are now a son of God. My, it's enough to make your hands want to jump up in the air and say, hallelujah, I'm saved. Amen. You say, well, what do you do on a rainy day? I'm still saved.
5: Right.
4: What do you do on a snowy day? I'm still saved. What do you do when you get a year older? I'm still saved. Amen.
5: Amen.
4: What do you do when you get older and your body aches? I'm still saved.
5: Right.
4: Nothing around me affects my salvation.
5: Right.
4: Amen. Come on now, church.
5: Right.
4: You know the gospel truth is that when we lose the joy of the sacrifice that Jesus paid for us, we are going to run out of strength. You won't endure without knowing somebody endured for you. You won't put up, amen, with sinners contradicting you until you know that the one who died for you and loved you went through hell to save you. And then when you realize how much He loved you, it will produce a joy in your heart for His salvation. Oh, saved, but I'm glad Jesus has saved me. I know I'm saved. Amen. I said, I know I'm saved. Some folks said, you don't go to my church, so I don't know that you are. What's your church got to do with it anyway? Amen. The Bible tells me that Jesus said, upon this rock I'll build my church. Amen. I'm not interested in your church. I'm not interested in your denomination. I'm not interested in your fellowship. I'm wanting on that rock, amen, where Jesus puts His church. Amen. You said, can you know that you're saved without belonging? Yeah. I know I'm saved because I belong to God. The Bible said, no man can come unto me except my Father's Spirit draw him. Do you know, my friend, the night that burdens of sin rolled away, that I would have had a physical choice, I would have chose to go out in the dark, but love just wouldn't let go of me. Amen. Love kept tugging at my heart. Love kept constraining me. Love kept saying, think it over. Think it over. Don't turn this down. This may be your last chance. And love lifted me out of a pit of horrible shame and washed my sins away. Hey, you say, now, Brother Benny, what kind of love? God so loved the world that He gave His only begotten Son. That same God that loved me drew me with cords of love out of a terrible sin. Hallelujah, washed me and established my goings. And I'm going to tell you tonight, I know. I said, I know that I know I'm saved. Yes, I do.
5: Yes.
4: Amen. He said, now what about if you have a bad day? It don't change my salvation.
5: Right.
4: Amen.
5: Amen.
4: What if everybody turns against you? That don't change my salvation. There's only one thing that can change my salvation, and that's sin.
5: Right.
4: Amen. The Bible said God is angry with the wicked every day. The soul that sinneth it shall surely die. Amen. If I love Him more than I love sin, I love Him more than I love the world, I love Him more than what the world can do for me, I love Him more than what the devil's temptations and tempters can come, amen, in tempting me, then if I can say no to my temptations, amen, I will not lust, amen. And if lust is not in my heart, it cannot conceive, amen, and bring forth sin, and sin cannot bring for death, so I'm going to be alive forevermore, for He gave me eternal life. not a week, not a month, but eternal life is mine. You see, the Bible tells us that we ought to know if our name is written. And if we do know, then we are to be joyful that we do know. And do you know it? How many tonight know that you're really saved? Woo! You know that, you can't say amen. You know that, you can't say praise God. You know that, you can't say glory. Amen. Me and Brother Red, knowing all we can do is keep our feet on the floor. Amen. Woo! Gets down in your feet and gets all up in your hands. Gets down in your tongue and it comes out your mouth. Amen. It gets all over you and you just can't keep from hollering, hallelujah! Thank God that's me! I got saved! Amen. You say, now what, Brother Benny? Yes, yes, yes, I understand that. But there's no joy without faith. If I believe it, I'll confess it. And that's not charismatic. Hey, man, that's just old-time holiness. I'm not going to talk about something I don't believe. But let me believe it, and you can't keep me from talking about it. Amen? That's right. The Bible said that the disciples had a bout with unbelief. Amen. And they come out without joy. For the Bible says that Jesus showed them His hands and His feet, that He was truly arisen from the dead. And you know what the Bible says in Luke 24 and 41? For while they yet believed not for joy. Amen. Here they had His hands and His feet, yet they believed not for joy. Did you hear me? They believed not for joy. Do you believe? What more would it take to convince you that Jesus was alive from the dead than to be able to feel Him, to handle Him? Amen. They seen the nail prints, yet they believed not for joy. But what happens between that 41st verse, amen, as you drop on down to the 50th, and after He gets through that 40 days journey with them, the Bible takes it up again. He said He led them out as far as Bethany, and He lifted up His hands and blessed them. And while it came to pass, while He blessed them, He was parted from them and carried up into heaven, and they worshipped Him and returned to Jerusalem with great joy. Amen. And were continually in the temple praising and blessing God. When your faith is anchored in Jesus Christ, you can have a joy with great faith, and you can have a great faith with an equally great joy. Can anybody say amen? Now, you're not going to rejoice in what you don't believe. No, no, no. If I was to offer a car and say, now I'm just going to draw a name out of the hat and just give the car to whoever name is drawn out, and your name just happened to be in the hat, and I was to draw your name out, said the car's yours. You didn't rejoice when you put it in. You didn't rejoice when the hand went in the hat. You didn't rejoice when the hand came out with a name. But when you heard your name and you had faith to believe that that car was yours, it already produced a rejoicing in your heart that you had received something. Well, let me tell you, I know I'm saved. What does my faith and my salvation produce? But a joy of my salvation. I know that I'm saved. I know that if I die right now, I wouldn't go to hell. I'd go to heaven. Amen. I'm rejoicing because my name is above. I'm a citizen of another world. I'm just waiting for the plane to come or the rapture to come to take me home to my house. Amen. Where I can live with my people and sing my songs and live my life. Here I'm a stranger. Here I'm a pilgrim. But my faith is in a citizenship that I've never seen yet. But one day, bless God, my name's going to be called. I'm going to answer, here am I. And when it does, I'm going to move in to a far better land. Don't think you have a hard time having great joy then. Amen. Right now I'm rejoicing by faith in something I've not seen, yet I believe. Amen. Hallelujah. Woo! Well, let me read you some more. John the Baptist had some joy. Do you know that? John the Baptist.

0: of the earth, he that cometh from heaven is above all. Amen. John said, I'm happy just to be his friend.
1: Yes, sir.
0: Amen. Well, let me tell you some more. Jesus said, I no longer call you servants, for a servant knoweth not what his master doth, but I call you friend. Hallelujah. John said, I'm just going to rejoice because I'm his friend. Hallelujah. Ain't that wonderful? He said, I don't have to have anything else to have great joy. I don't have to have anything else to fulfill my joy except that I'm his friend. We sang that old song, or used to sing that old song, oh, what a friend I have in Jesus. Amen. Well, we sung it like we believed it, and we believed it like we sung it. Amen. Come on now, church, and help me preach. I said we sung it like we believed it, and we believed it like we sung it. When we got in trouble, we didn't run to a stranger. We didn't take it to the street. We got down and talked to our friend. Hallelujah. We got down and called on the name of our elder brother. Say we had a friend in the high court of heaven. We had a friend that loved us at all times. We had a friend that we could come to at any time. Oh, that's a joy to know I've got a friend in heaven that knows me by name. I've got a friend in heaven that wants me to be saved. I've got a friend in heaven that wants me to reign with him. I've got a friend in heaven that calls me to the throne of grace so we can talk one to another like friend to friend. He must increase, I must decrease. But that doesn't decrease my joy. It only increases it. Amen. Oh, I wish you'd help me. Jesus had joy. And Jesus' joy was his alone. He never said anyone gave it to him. He said, it's my joy. Listen as he speaks in chapter 15 of the Gospel of John in verse 11. These things have I spoken unto you, that my joy might remain in you, and that your joy might be full.
1: Amen.
0: Huh, church?
1: Right. Hallelujah.
0: Right. Amen.
1: Come on.
0: I remember that time, I don't know who it was. Sister Sutherland probably does, but I don't know who it was. Gave her a start of some sort of cake. It just kept on getting worse. I'm not much of a cook. I get amazed just when she fixes a red velvet cake and puts all that stuff in there. And I said, there ain't nothing sweet going to come out of that mess. Vinegar and buttermilk and salty powder and different stuff that if you had asked me, will that taste good if you mix it together? I'd say, no, that ain't going to taste good. Amen. And the same way with the start of that cake, it was some sort of juice and it was just supposed to keep on and get better and get better and get better and get better. Amen. Now, I had a little sample of the cake and the cake wasn't bad, but the juice didn't seem like to me it was getting any better. Amen. In fact, it seemed like that nothing good could come out of that pot. Amen. Hello. Jesus was in the world, and his ingredients for his joy didn't suit the disciples. They wanted a kingdom. They wanted a king. They wanted royalty. They wanted trumpet blowing. They wanted to walk with Jesus and be recognized. Jesus said, you got to deny yourself. You got to take up a cross. Amen. You got to suffer. If you're going to reign with me, you got to suffer with me. Amen. If you're going to be great, you got to become small. If you're going to be the greatest, you're going to have to be the minister or servant of all. So Jesus pointed them to a joy that they wasn't for sure they wanted. But Jesus said, it's my joy. He rejoiced in being made a minister. He said, I come not to be ministered to, but to minister. Amen. He didn't come that folks would wash his feet. He came to wash disciples' feet and leave them an example. Come on now, church. He didn't come for somebody else to pack his cross. He took his own cross. Amen. Went up Golgotha's hill. Died on his own cross to this old cruel world. He died alone. He died without the Father. He died without the Holy Ghost. He died without his disciples. In fact, all you can find standing there sympathetic was his mother and John. Amen. And oh, my. The only time that you found him ever saying anything that didn't look like John.

boy was there on the cross in the darkness of the night when the sun hit its face and the stars refused to shine and darkness filled the earth. He said, my God, why hast thou forsaken me? But that was only momentarily, for his last words on the cross was, Father, into thy hands I commend my spirit. And he yielded up the ghost and died in the faith of the Father who loved him. Hallelujah. There's a joy, amen, that was Jesus' joy. And he said, my joy, he said, I want it to remain in you. Believe me, amen, this is what he wanted, believing him. Believe what he was going to say. For he said, these things have I spoken unto you, that my joy might remain in you, and that your joy might be full. That's what Jesus wanted. Is your joy full? Well, he gave you a start out of his joy. Amen. Come on now. He gave you a start out of genuine joy. Amen. Can you remember when you had your first love? Hey, can anybody remember when they had their first love? Did anyone have to tell you to say, praise God? Anybody have to tell you to say amen? Anybody have to tell you to come to church? Tell you need to pray? You ought to read your Bible? No, we had a joy that was undeniably ours. And that joy packed us through our first trials and temptations. Our first victories was won by joy because we rejoiced that we was counted worthy to suffer for him. Amen. If somebody called us a holy roller, we didn't get mad or insulted or embarrassed. We just said, hallelujah, that's what I am. Amen. You're a tongue talker. We didn't bow our head and get red in the face. We said, yes, sir, that's what I am. Amen. You know, folks think it's terrible today to be Pentecostal. They'd rather have another kind of salvation. Amen. Because of the accidents and sins and miscarriages, amen, of a lot of people that's been associated with us. But the Bible tells us that if they were of us, they would have remained with us. Amen. They went out from us to prove that they never was really with us. Amen. We have a great line of enduring saints. Amen. We have great records of divine healing in our movement. They say you just don't see it anymore. You're not in the right place at the right time. Or you'd hear about divine healings. I'm not talking about going to the doctor and the doctor repairing you. Praising God because God guided the surgeon's hands or God provided the medicine. I'm talking about undeniable proof of a divine intervention by God Almighty, amen, who came down and healed the sick, amen, and done great miracles among us. Come on now, church. It don't stop yesterday. We've got a heritage full, amen, of people receiving the Holy Ghost, of the gifts of the Spirit working, of the power of God raining down on us. And I'm glad. I rejoice in the fact that I have the joy of Jesus Christ in my heart. Amen. Hallelujah. John 16:20 says, verily, verily, I say unto you, that ye shall weep and lament, but the world shall rejoice. And ye shall be sorrowful, but your sorrow shall be turned into joy. A woman, when she is in travail, has sorrow, because her hour is come. But as soon as she is delivered of the child, she remembereth no more the anguish for joy that a man is born into the world. And ye now therefore have sorrow, but I will see you again, and your heart shall rejoice, and your joy no man taketh from you. Hallelujah, there it is. Jesus said, I'm going to die, and you're going to be sorry. You're going to have sorrow like a woman with bearing a child and coming into childbirth. Amen. But he said, just hold on. Just hold on.
The world's going to rejoice when I die, but you hold on. Their joy is going to be turned into sorrow, and your sorrow is going to be turned into joy. Amen. Come on now, church. Are you helping me preach? Your sorrow is going to be turned into joy. And that joy, no man taketh from you. Right now, if I was a brother carpenter, I'd probably rear back and start singing, "The world didn't give it, and the world can't take it away. This joy that I have, the world didn't give it to me. This joy that I have, the world didn't give it to me. And the world didn't give it, and the world can't take it away. Recession can't take it away. Amen. Depression can't take it away. Economics can't take it away. A vote of Congress can't take it away. A World War I and a World War II and a Korean conflict and the Vietnam conflict couldn't take the joy out of a Christian's heart. And neither did the threat of Iran coming upon the scene take the joy out of a Christian's heart. We rejoice on tiptoe, for the Bible said when you see all these things come to pass, lift up your head and rejoice, for your redemption draweth nigh. Hallelujah. I said hallelujah. Thank God the church ought to be on tiptoes. Amen. Looking at the world and saying hallelujah. A few more weary days and I'll be home. Hallelujah. A few more days and he that I've loved and never seen I shall see for myself.

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1: Amen.
0: Yes. Your sorrow shall be turned to joy, and your joy no man taketh from you. Listen to what he says in verse 24 of chapter 16 of John. Hitherto have ye asked nothing in my name. Ask, and ye shall receive, that your joy may be full. Hey, hey, hey. Amen. Glory, glory, glory. Praise God, praise God, praise God. He said, now, son, when you seem to be running out of joy, son, when you seem to lose your song, son, when you seem like your last friend has walked away and forsaken you, when money seems to get hard to get and you're hard pressed to find anything around you to rejoice in, he said, just get down and remember my name. And when you address the Father and you ask the Father in my name, he said, the Father's going to remember I promised you joy, that I gave you my joy. And he said, I always rejoice because the Father has always answered my prayer. He said, I did always that which pleased the Father. He never refused me anything, for I never ask anything that wouldn't honor the Father. He said, you get down and you ask in my name. You remind the Father that I'm your Lord, and that you're my child, and that I'm your friend, and you're my friend, and that you're where I was one time. And you get down and you ask the Father and see if the Father won't answer your prayer. If he don't do it for any other reason, he'll remember my promise to you that I want your joy to be full. And the Father will empty heaven's treasury to bring down joy into your soul. If you'll just ask, not asking for yourself, not to consume it upon your own lust, but ask that the Son may be glorified. Ask that the Father may receive glory. Ask for the things concerning the kingdom. And see if the Father will not answer your prayer. And see that your heart will rejoice with a joy that you know only comes from a child who has received from the hand of his Father that which he has asked. Woo! Amen. That's the scripture, Brother Henson, that separates people who pray from people who play. People who pray get joy on their knees. People who pray, even in the midst of tribulation, rejoice. Amen. Woo! Hallelujah. Y'all not hearing me preach tonight, are you? You see, people who pray are people who have joy. They don't have joy in the world. They don't have joy in the things of the world. They have joy because the Father knows them and has witnessed to them that they are truly the children of God. For the Father has said, he will withhold nothing good from them that walk upright. And to them that delight in his law, he will give them the sincere desires of their heart. All good and perfect gifts come down from the Father of lights, in whom there's no veritableness, neither shadow of turning. Amen. Jesus promised us through the Apostle Paul, when Paul was talking about needs, he said, and my God shall supply all of your needs by his riches and glory through Jesus Christ. To him that is able to do exceeding and abundantly above all that we ask or even think. Amen. By the power that worketh through us. Amen. What a joy there is to know that the power of God is not out of reach, but the power of God abides in my soul. What a joy there is in knowing that the Holy Ghost is resident in my life. What a joy there is in knowing that the third person of the Trinity, that great power working of God, is working through us to bring us into a state of lasting joy. Hallelujah. Amen. Jesus prayed for us in John 17 and 13. He said, Now come I to thee, and these things I speak in the world, that they might have my joy fulfilled in themselves. I have given them thy word, and the world hath hated them, because they are not of the world, even as I am not of the world. I pray not that thou shouldest take them out of the world, but that thou shouldest keep them from the evil. They are not of the world, even as I am not of the world. Hallelujah. You talk about where the rub meets the road. Right there you are. But Jesus said, I'm not asking you to take them out of it. They're going to have problems. They're going to have sore spots. The world's going to take a swing at them. The world's going to kick them when they get down. But I'm asking you to fulfill my joy in them. The joy that made me lay my hand out and give it to the nailer. The joy that made me stretch my feet out and give it to the rough soldier who would drive the nail through it. The joy that gave my cheek to the smiter. The joy that made me not open my mouth when they beat me, amen, until my vestige was so marred that I didn't resemble a man. A joy that made me not turn my face from their spitting, nor when they pulled a handful of hair out of my cheek. I uttered not one complaint, but was like a lamb or a sheep led to slaughter. Amen. Now that's a joy. That's a joy that produces strength. That's a joy that makes you strong. It's the joy of the Lord that's our strength. You say, now how does that affect me? Jesus said, I don't want them just to have their own joy. Their joy is going to run out. If I know them, Lord, their joy is going to run out. They're going to get mad. They're going to get sad. They're going to get up and they're going to get down. There's going to be days when they sing and days when they moan. There's going to be days when they trip and fall and days when they walked a wreck like a man. There's going to be days when they're broke and days when they're rich. You can't just have a joy of your own, because you will be induced to have that joy by what's happening around you. But Jesus said, if they have my joy wasn't affected by the world. It wasn't affected by suffering. It wasn't affected by what the world done to me. I kept right on walking towards the cross, because I knew at the end of the cross was the joy that awaited me like none other. If a woman has joy because she brings a man into the world, how much more joy did Jesus have when he got up out of the grave and brought with him all the Old Testament saints? And there was Abraham, Isaac, and Jacob, and Isaiah, and Jeremiah, and Daniel, amen, and the saints of old who had waited for the day when Jesus would get up out of the ground. You talk about a rejoicing in heaven. He led captivity captive and gave gifts unto men. You talk about a wedding possession. He took the first fruits to heaven with him. And in the 24th Psalm, you can hear him as he says, lift up your head, ye everlasting gates, and be lifted up. And the sound came back from those gates. Why should we lift up our heads? And they said that the King of glory might enter in. Amen. This King triumphant, this King that's conquer, this King who died and loosed the prisoners from the pit, this King who died and ransomed, amen, us from death and hell and the grave, this King who promised to come again and receive us. I tell you, my friend, there's reason to rejoice. I tell you, my friend, there's reasons to shout. I tell you, my friend, there's reasons to dance, and there's reasons to run, and there's reasons to go on. Why? Because at the end of our journey, we'll find a joy waiting us that cannot be compared. Woo! I think I ought to save this and tuck it to the black church and preached it. Hallelujah. Amen. Glory to God. Listen to the Apostle Paul when he talks about the end of his life. And this is what Paul says. Amen. He talks about it. And when he gets down to the end of it, you know what he says? He said that the disciples, amen, when he shook the dust off of their feet, and they and in 52nd verse of chapter 13 of Acts, and the disciples were filled with joy and with the Holy Ghost. Amen. The disciples were filled with joy and with the Holy Ghost. I can't hardly see anybody that's so sad and so sour, amen, ever getting the Holy Ghost. But I've watched person after person who with a rejoicing spirit, amen, receive the fullness of the Holy Ghost along with the fullness of joy. If you're going to be an old sour grape, ain't nobody going to pick you off the vine. Amen. Nobody likes to have a locked jaw. Amen. Come on. Amen. Amen. But if we'll rejoice in the fact that we're saved and sanctified and God's gave us a joy, it won't be long that if you'll rejoice, amen, you'll find a joy that'll fill your soul that becomes unutterable with the language, amen, that only God can give. Amen. You know that Paul said that he wanted to finish his course with joy. Amen. Verse 24, chapter 20 of the book of Acts said, "But none of these things move me, neither count I my life dear unto myself, so that I may finish my course with joy, and the ministry which I have received of the Lord Jesus to testify the gospel of the grace of God." He said, "I want to finish my course with joy. I don't want to get old and get sour. I don't want to get old and say nobody wants to hear me preach." I'll tell you what folks like to see. They like to see somebody who really believes what they believe. That they can believe it in such a way that they can rejoice in what they believe. Amen. Come on, church. I'm about done. Don't grow weary with me. I just got a few more things I need to say to you. I've read to you Romans 14 and 17. Hey, for it said, "For the kingdom of God is not meat and drink, but righteousness and peace and joy in the Holy Ghost." If you rejoice because you just eat a big meal, you ought to have the same joy because you got blessed. Amen. Amen. If you rejoice because somebody brings you a cold glass of ice water and you say, "Thank you, sir, oh my," and it makes you smile and it quenches your thirst, so should you realize that that didn't bless your soul, that just helped your natural body. But as sure as your body needs a drink of water, and as sure as your body needs some meat, so does your soul. Amen. And if you'll put into your soul the substance of righteousness and peace and joy in the Holy Ghost, it won't be long, my friend, till you'll be strong enough to conquer mountains and make them move. Chapter 15, verse 13 says, "Now the God of hope fill you with all joy and peace in believing, that ye may abound in hope through the power of the Holy Ghost." Did you know that was in your Bible? That now the God of hope fill you with all joy and peace in believing. There's some things that you've got to do, and one of them is you've got to believe. Do you believe what I'm preaching tonight? How many believes in the joy of the Lord? Anyone here believe in the joy of the Lord? Hey, man, I mean, you believe in the joy of the Lord. It's a bad day when there don't have no joy in your soul. Amen. Amen. I can have a flat tire, but I can get over the flat tire. Amen. But I have a flat soul. Amen. I'm backslid. Amen. I can't stand a flat soul. Amen. Come on now. I can have a flat tire and change it, but I can't pump up a hole in my soul that's been there through malnutrition. Amen. Wasted away until I'm skin and bones. And amen. Got no strength in my soul to raise my hands. Ain't got no strength in my soul to walk. Ain't got no strength in my soul to clap. Don't have no strength in my soul to sing. Amen. Don't have no strength in my soul to hunt up a scripture. Amen. Or to recite a psalm. Don't have no strength in my soul to come to church. I'd rather stay home and kick back in an easy chair than to get up and say, "Soul, let's be glad and rejoice and go to the house of the Lord. Let's enter His gates with thanksgiving and come into His courts with joy." Amen. Let's get us a song and go to Zion. Let's be a happy pilgrim and show the world we're on our way. Let's not sit down and get gloomy. Let's go to the house of God and rejoice. Let's get us a songbook and sing. Let's get us a praise and testify. Let's get us a scripture and quote it. Let's tell God what we think about Him and our journey to a land that's brighter than this one. Galatians 5 and 22 says, "But the fruit of the Spirit is love, joy, peace, long-suffering, gentleness, goodness, faith, meekness, temperance. Against such there is no law. But the fruit of the Spirit is love, joy." Love, joy, peace. Love, joy, peace. Amen. The kingdom of God is righteousness, peace, and joy in the Holy Ghost. The fruit of the Spirit is love, joy, peace. Amen. Philippians 1 and 4 says, "Always at every prayer of mine for you all, making request with joy." You say, "I don't like to pray." Mix some joy with it and see how you do. Amen. I just get tired of praying. Mix some joy in it and see how you do. Amen. Glory to God. Glory to God. Do you hear me? Glory to God. Hallelujah. Well, let me preach some more. Philippians 1:25 says, "And having this confidence, I know that I shall abide and continue with you all for your furtherance and joy of faith, that your rejoicing may be abundant in Jesus Christ for me and by my coming to you again." Paul said, the furtherance and joy of faith. Now there's the furtherance and the joy of faith. You can't have faith without joy, and you can't have joy without faith. Amen. Amen. All right, then let's go a little bit further. Chapter 4 and verse 4 says, Paul saying to those church at Philippi, "Rejoice in the Lord always." Hear the command? Rejoice in the Lord always. Rejoice in the Lord always. And again I say, rejoice. Brother Benny, you mean you can rejoice in the Lord always?
1: Yes, sir.
0: Well, let's see if we can or not. Jesus said, "Lo, I am with you." How long?
1: Always.
0: Same word. Rejoice in the Lord always. When is he going to be by my side? The book of Hebrews said, "I will never leave thee nor forsake thee." He said, "I'm with you, whether you can feel me, see me, or anything else. Let your faith reach for me, and you'll know I've never left you." Why? Because David Livingstone said over in the dark continent of Africa, amen, when he was there away from his homeland and by himself, and the natives were threatening to overrun him and kill him, he was thinking about just sneaking out at night, and he said after prayer, he said he found the scripture of Matthew, and he said, "Lo, I am with you always." David Livingstone stood up and said, "It's the word of a perfect gentleman. It's the word of the highest caliber of man." He said, "Then why should I fear, and why should I run?" He got his stuff out and went back to work and continued right through Africa because he had the word of a gentleman. "Lo, I am with thee always." Why do we rejoice? If we're in the mine, "Lo, I'm with thee always." If you're in the sea, he said, "Lo, I'm with thee always." If you're in perilous times, "Lo, I'm with thee always." If you're in hunger, he said, "I'm with you." If you're in hardship, "I'm with you." Wherever you're at, there I am, because I gave you my word, I will never leave you nor forsake you. Woo! Hallelujah! Praise God! Amen, amen, amen, amen. Well, glory, glory. Let me read to you my last few scriptures here. Turn to First Epistle of Peter, and you'll find in chapter 1 that the trial of your faith being much more, verse 7, being much more precious than of gold that perisheth, though it be tried with fire, might be found unto praise and honor and glory at the appearing of Jesus Christ, whom having not seen, preach with me, church, whom having not seen, ye love. Can you say amen to that?
1: Amen.
0: Come on, church, do you believe that? Are you in love with him? Whom having not seen, ye love. In whom, though now ye see him not, yet believing, ye rejoice with joy unspeakable and full of glory. Man, I wish I had a New Testament church. That's New Testament church. That's 2,000 years ago, but that's New Testament church stuff. Unless you really believe in the coming of the Lord, you ain't got no reason to rejoice. If amen, if you believe everything's got to get worse before they get better, you're going to get sadder and gloomier as the days go by. But if you believe, amen, that the imminent coming of the Lord is nigh, and the next thing that we see from heaven is going to be the shining face of the one whom we love and not have seen, yet we believe. believe in, and we rejoice with joy unspeakable and full of glory if we believe in the soon coming of the Son of Man, and that I'm going to see Him with my own eyes, and I'm going to praise Him with my own lips, and I'm going to stand in the courts of heaven and watch Him crowned Lord of Lords and King of Kings, then I'm going to tell you what I'm going to do while I'm here. I'm going to rejoice with joy unspeakable. Amen. Chapter 4, amen, and verse 13 says, "But rejoice inasmuch as ye are partakers of Christ's suffering, that when His glory shall be revealed, ye may be glad also with exceeding joy." Woo! Amen. My, I need a New Testament church tonight to hold on to that scripture and say, "Well, Brother Benny, you don't know what I'm going through. Suffer with Him," it said, "and when He appears, you'll be glad. You'll be glad you went through it. You'll be glad you didn't give up. You'll be glad you went the extra mile. You'll be glad you believed it, acted it, amen, done it, forgave, amen, suffered and everything for His name. Oh, say you'll be glad when you see the smile of Jesus and you hear Him say, 'Well done, thou good and faithful servant. Enter into the joys of the Lord prepared for you from the foundation of the earth.' You'll be glad then when you see gates of pearl, amen, a great garnished walls of heaven, and they open those gates and usher you in. You'll be glad when God opens up the dictionary, amen, and explains to you all the things that are now yours in a world, amen, without end. We'll have to have a brand new dictionary to understand the terminology of never ceasing, unspeakable joy that never ends, amen, of a peace that never is disquieted, of a body that never gets sick, of eyes that never get dim, of a body that never has a pain, of a land where there's never a graveyard, where there's never a wreath hung on a door, where there's never a sad person as far as you can see, where there's no lame, no blind, where you don't have to worry about the thief and the robber and the murderer and the rapist. There'll be none of them there, where there'll never be a gun fired in violence, and there'll never be a war and young men marching off. Oh, say I'll be glad when I've suffered through my trial here, that I can rejoice with joy unspeakable and it full of glory." John said in 1 and 4, 1 John 1 and 4, "And these things write we unto you, that your joy may be full." Jude 24 says, "Now unto Him that is able to keep you from falling and to present you faultless before the presence of His glory with exceeding joy." Think about that, Brother Frank. When we finally get there, Jesus is going to take us by the hand and lead us to the Father faultless. We know better than that, but He ain't going to tell on us, because He's washed us. He's worked with us, and He finally got us where we ought to be. And now He's going to take us to the Father and say, "Father, I'd like to present to you my son." And He's not going to do it with a bowed head, but with exceeding joy. He's going to present us faultless in that day. Oh, say, that's enough to make my feet just jump up and down and me to click my heels. Amen. Yes, it does. Oh, yes, it is, that I have such a friend in the court of heaven that's working towards one goal, and that's to get me faultless. Faultless. That He can take me one day right before the great God, who angels bow their head and cover their face and their feet and cry, "Holy, holy, holy, Lord God Almighty." And I'm going to walk into the presence of a God so holy that angels dare not look at Him. And He's going to say, "Welcome home, son. I've prepared for you from the foundation of the world. Now enter into these joys. I've worked and I've worked and I've worked on you, but now my work is through, and I present you to the Father faultless." Hallelujah. And if He can't find a fault in me, there won't be no devil there to find it. There won't be no hypocrite there to find it. There won't be no world there to find it. There'll be no demons there to find it. If Jesus said, "Neither do I condemn thee," wow, there'll be nobody there. Not the law, not Moses, not the prophets. There'll be nobody there but me and Jesus. And if Jesus presents me faultless, there'll be no fault in me in that day. Can you say amen? Woo! Thank God. Thank God. Hallelujah. And Jesus gives me joy. A joy that will never be taken from me. There's a lot of emotions that I've had in my life that I'll not get to take to heaven. Do you know that? Anger will never go to heaven. Pride will never go to heaven. Lust will never go to heaven. Those things, one day I walked in, but Jesus came into my life. And He said, I'm going to give you things you can take from earth to heaven. He said, I'm going to give you peace. And when you get to heaven, you'll fit right in, for it's a world of peace. I'm going to give you joy. And He said, in the presence of angels, there's rejoicing over one sinner. Amen. He said, with this joy, you're going to fit right in among the angels and right among the citizens of heaven. Amen. Come on. And this righteousness, my, you've got to have this robe of righteousness. You got to be robed in white. But He said, once you get there, there'll be no big I's and little U's. Brother Doug, say all you're going to say here, because we'll not hear no nonsense like that when we get to heaven. There won't be nobody bragging on nobody, because we're just going to be brethren. Amen. And we'll be glad that we got through, won't we? We're going to get up and praise the Lamb who is worthy, because He's got us a mighty long way. So if you're going to say anything on amen or brag on anybody or boast about anything, do it here, because when we get there, we're all going to have crowns. We're all going to have white robes. We're all going to be God's children. We're never going to die. Amen. There ain't going to be nobody bigger, nobody else. We're all going to rejoice over the same fact that Jesus brought us a mighty long way and got us through all that the world put against us, and we got victory over the devil, over the flesh, amen, and everything else, and we come out on the winning side because we rejoiced in Him who was able to keep us. Can the church say amen? Amen. Woo! Hallelujah. Amen.
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4: As He taught in the temple, and no man laid hands on Him, for His hour was not yet come. Then said Jesus again unto them, I go my way, and ye shall seek me, and shall die in your sins. Whither I go, you cannot come. Then said the Jews, will he kill himself, because he saith, whither I go, ye cannot come? And he said unto them, ye are from beneath, I am from above. Ye are of this world, I am not of this world. I said therefore unto you that ye shall die in your sins, for if ye believe not that I am he, ye shall die in your sins. Then said they unto him, who art thou? And Jesus saith unto them, even the same that I said unto you from the beginning. I have many things to say and to judge of you, but he that sent me is true, and I speak to the world those things which I have heard of him. They understood not that he spake to them of the Father. Then said Jesus unto them, when ye have lifted up the Son of Man, then shall ye know that I am he, and that I do nothing of myself, but as my Father hath taught me, I speak these things. And he that sent me is with me. The Father hath not left me alone, for I do always those things that please him. As he spake these words, many believed on him. Then said Jesus to those Jews which believed on him, if you continue in my word, Then are ye my disciples indeed, and ye shall know the truth, and the truth shall make you free. You may be seated. I would like to preach this morning. The Lord will help me on the mark of a disciple. The mark of a disciple. Jesus said to those that believed on him, if you continue in my word, then are ye my disciples indeed, and ye shall know the truth, and the truth shall make you free. Jesus is talking here at Jerusalem in the temple, and he has made a specific claim to these people in verse 12. He said, I am the light of the world. He makes this dramatic claim in the face of his enemies, in the presence of the Jews. I am the light of the world. He goes on in talking to them to tell them that he has a witness of that fact, that his Father is a witness of who he is. He says in verse 18, I am one that bear witness of myself, and the Father that sent me bears witness of myself. And then he warns them in verse 24 that they must believe that he is the light of the world, saying to them, I said therefore unto you that ye shall die in your sins. For if ye believe not that I am he, ye shall die in your sins. So he gives them this severe warning. You must believe I am the light of the world. My Father bears witness of me. I bear witness of that fact. And he said, you must believe that I am he, or else you will die in your sins. As Jesus talked to these people, the Bible says that many believed. In verse 30, as he spake these words, many believed on him. So that there was a response from that congregation, that many people in that congregation, impressed by the words of Christ, impressed by the person of Christ, no doubt having knowledge of the mighty works of Christ, they believed on the Lord Jesus. They began to trust him. They began to put their faith and confidence in him because of what they had heard, what they'd seen out of Jesus Christ. But then Jesus laid down a criteria to determine the genuineness of their faith, the genuineness of their commitment. And he said to them in verse 31, to those Jews which believed on him, if you continue in my word, then are ye my disciples indeed, and ye shall know the truth, and the truth shall make you free. So this was the criteria that Jesus laid down to determine if these people genuinely believed on him, genuinely trusted him, and were genuine disciples of his. You see, a disciple is a people, a follower, a student, one who conforms to the person and proclamation of Jesus Christ, a student of Christ, a follower of Christ, someone who conforms to the person and proclamation of Jesus Christ. And he says, this is the mark of those who are my true disciples. If you continue in my word, then are ye my disciples indeed. In other words, Jesus was saying to this crowd, if you are really my disciples, then there will be evidence in your life that you are really a disciple of Jesus Christ. Here is the mark. If you continue in my word, then are ye my disciples indeed. In other words, Jesus was saying to them that every disciple of Jesus Christ demonstrates an appetite for His Word. If you continue in My Word, every disciple of Jesus has an appetite for His Word. They want to know what Jesus has to say. They want to be acquainted with the teachings of the Savior, because every disciple is a student, a follower, a pupil, someone who conforms to the person and to the character and to the teachings of Jesus Christ. So every disciple has a vital interest in what Jesus has to say. They want to be acquainted with the teachings of the Son of God, because they cannot conform to the teachings of the Son of God unless they're first acquainted with the teachings of the Son of God. Jesus taught us that man shall not live by bread alone, but by every word that proceedeth out of the mouth of God. I want to ask you a question this morning. Are you living by every word that proceedeth out of the mouth of God? One man said that man has two competing faculties, and that is his mind and his belly. And most people are given to the belly instead of the mind. There is a spiritual part of a person. There is a physical part of the person. And most people's physical part dominates in their life. Their God is their belly, and their physical part dominates in their life. But Jesus said, man shall not live by bread alone, but by every word that proceedeth out of the mouth of God. I meant to ask in my Sunday school this morning, how many of you are working your way through the Bible this year? And perhaps I'll just put that question to you right now without asking for a show of hands. And last year, I believe it was, we worked on this hoping that it's getting somebody's heart, that they would begin to work their way consistently through the Word of God, and studying the Bible, seeking to apply the Scriptures to their life. And I wonder in this congregation this morning, how many of you are working your way through the Bible, studying the Word of God, seeking to apply the Word of God to your life, and because you love what God has to say. Brother, the Bible tells us about Job. He said, I've esteemed the words of thy mouth more than my necessary food. And most of the people in this world, even in the church world, their God is their belly. They're occupied and dominated by the physical appetites, and the spiritual appetites are killed in their life, so that there's no appetite for God and for the Word of God. You remember that man, Brother Moses, that came over here from Panama, wasn't it? He came here, he was one of the pastors in Panama. And this man who lives in such poverty, who lives in such primitive conditions, struggling for food, they go out and hunt for their food. And just like the Indians did in this country years ago. He's an Indian. He's a Choco Indian. And they live just like the Indians lived in this country back in the days when this country was first found. They go out, hunt for their food daily. And these people live in such primitive conditions. He came to America, food everywhere. Took him to Brother Gary and Phil him, took him to a restaurant, one of these restaurants that's got this bar, you know, where you just go out, you got all of this food up there, and you choose the food you want. I don't think he'd ever seen anything like that in his life. He came to America to see things, experience things he'd never experienced in his life, eating three or four times a day. And he came here and ministered to us, went around with me praying for people, and had a wonder. If you could tell, he was a man of God. Well, one day he said to my wife, he said, don't cook me no food today. He said, I'm not going to eat today. He said, I've been eating too much since I've been here. He said, the physical is beginning to dominate the spiritual. And he said, I need to push back the plate a while and get with God. Brother, that impressed me. And I thought, oh God, how many of us in America are in that condition every week, every month, all year long, dominated by the physical, and the spiritual has to take the back seat in our life. This man said, don't fix me no food today. I've got to get the spiritual in front of the physical. God wants us to understand, brother, that true disciples of Jesus Christ and treasure the words of Jesus Christ. We want to know what Jesus said, and we want to understand what Jesus said. And Job said, I've esteemed the words of thy mouth more than my necessary food, he said. You know, the word disciple is a word that it stands at the root of that word discipline. You understand? Disciple is the root of that word discipline. And a disciple is a disciplined person. It is a person whose bodily appetites are brought under the lordship of Jesus Christ. And their spiritual appetites are developed by the Lord Jesus Christ. So they are a person who loves, esteems, demonstrates a love and esteem for the words of Jesus. Jesus said, if you are really my disciples, if you have really believed on me, this is going to be the demonstration of it. He that remaineth in my word, he that continues in my word, they are my disciples indeed. So not only does demonstrate an appetite for the word of God, but they demonstrate a conformity to the word of Jesus. They not only want to know what Jesus said, but they want to conform to what Jesus has said in his word. How many of you have studied lately the Sermon on the Mount? You know, that's the New Testament equivalent of the Old Testament, Mount Sinai. God wrote the Ten Commandments on Mount Sinai, gave it to the people of Israel, and they said, we will keep the commandments of God. Broke them before Moses ever got off the mountain. And here in the New Testament, Jesus stands on the mountain, talks to his disciples, gives them the New Testament ethical law in the Sermon on the Mount in Matthew chapter 5, 6, and 7. And you ought to be able to know what Jesus has said to us in that wonderful Sermon on the Mount. Do you know the teachings of Jesus Christ? Are you following the teachings of Jesus Christ? Is it vital to you that you know and understand and conform your life to the teachings of Jesus Christ? Do you know what Jesus said in that Sermon on the Mount? Well, I'll tell you just a few things he said. Just a few things he said in that Sermon on the Mount. He started it off with the Beatitudes. Every one of them began with what word? Blessed. The word blessed. Blessed. These people have the favor of God. These people are blessed of God. These are the people that the smile of God is on their life. He starts it out like this. Blessed are the poor in spirit, for theirs is the kingdom of God. That's how he starts it out. Blessed are the poor in spirit. You know what a man poor in spirit is? He's a man who's recognized his dependence upon God. He understands that without God, he's morally bankrupt. Without God, he's spiritually bankrupt. He can say with the Apostle Paul, in me dwelleth no good thing. Without God, there's nothing good in me. Oh, he's the man that's come to the point and realizes he cannot live independently of God. He must trust in God. So every day he's seeking the face of God. Every day you find him on his knees. And every day you find him in the Word of God, because he understands he cannot live independently of God. That man is blessed by God. The reason some of you are not blessed is because you're independent. I didn't have no amens on that one. But that's the reason many of you are not blessed. That's the reason that you are poor. I mean, when you could be rich spiritually, you have never realized your poverty. You have never sought God sincerely. You've always made excuses for why you couldn't pray. You've always made excuses why you couldn't study your Bible. You've always found reasons why you didn't find it necessary to attend church. Always finding excuses, never realizing your dependence upon God, and you are poor. I mean, when you could be spiritually rich, if you just recognize how poor you are without God, and you'd seek the face of God, you could be enriched spiritually. And the reason why that many of us do not know the favor of God, and we do not know the blessings of God, is we've never come to the point where we realize our own poverty of spirit, and that independent spirit has taken us away from God and his blessings. And we've said to God, I'll leave you on the shelf, and I'll leave your word on the shelf. I don't really need you, but I'm telling you, brother, how you can be blessed this morning. I'm telling you, sister, how you can be enriched this morning. If you'll seek the face of God, if you'll study to know what Jesus has said, and you'll study to conform to what Jesus has said, you can be blessed of God. You can have the favor of God in your life. This is the passage where Jesus told us. He said, you've heard it hath been said, thou shalt not kill. But I say unto you, that whosoever is angry with his brother without a cause, shall be in danger of the judgment. And in the original languages, that phrase without a cause is not in there. It was added. So a lot of people take that clause and justify their anger. They say, I have a cause. I have a reason to be angry. So they carry a grudge, chip on the shoulder, nourish their bitterness. He said, if you're angry, you're carrying, nourishing that wound, feeding that bitterness, refusing to forgive, praying as if God is hearing you and God is all the time resisting you, saying to you, if you want to be forgiven, then you must forgive. He said, if you have anger in your heart against your brother, you're in danger of the council. If you say to your brother, Reka, which is an expression of contempt, you'll be in danger of the judgment. He said, if you say to your brother, thou fool, which is an expression, a Hebrew expression that indicates a critical attitude, he said, you will be in danger of hell fire. How about that? This is what Jesus taught. He taught us that the spirit of murder is just as bad in the eyes of God as an act of murder. In other words, Jesus said to us, if you harbor an attitude of murder in your heart, you will be judged as a murderer at the judgment bar of God. John told us that in 1 John. And he said, whoso hateth his brother, what did he say about him? He is a murderer, he said. He didn't say that he killed anybody. He didn't say he stabbed anybody. He didn't say he shot anybody. But he said he hates somebody, and he is a murderer, he said. Jesus said, these are my disciples. If you continue in my word, then are ye my disciples indeed, he said. You know, if we're to be a student of his, if we're to be a follower of Jesus, if we're to be conformed to his word, to his teachings, then we must find out what he has said. And we must approach the word of God with a heart that's willing to do what he has said.

Here this morning, because God has given us physical life. He's the one that keeps us breathing. You hear me? I said, He's the one that keeps us breathing. If you ain't got nothing else to praise God for, you're still breathing, aren't you? Hey, He said in Psalm 150, let everything that hath breath be what? Praise God. You are here breathing this morning. God woke you up this morning, gave you the breath of life. And hallelujah. Amen. We're here because God has given us the breath of life. He could take it away in an instant of time. And we're to praise and honor Him. Let everything that hath breath praise the Lord. Praise ye the Lord. Hallelujah. So we're to praise Him because God is the giver of life. He gives us breath to breathe. Not only does He give us breath to breathe, He's the one that gives us everlasting life. He said, I am come that ye might have life and that ye might have it more abundantly, He said. You know, I pray that God will help us to get a hold of this and that the Lord will help us to realize what it means to be a disciple of Jesus Christ. And if ye abide in my word, then are ye my disciples indeed. Because God wants to bless you. Hey, listen, we're cheating ourselves when we fail to find out what Jesus has said and submit to what Jesus has said. We're cheating ourselves. Philip Yancey, the editorial writer for Christianity Today, author of numerous books, world traveler, said that he went around the world visiting various churches, various places of worship. He went into churches in Russia, Orthodox churches where the people stood for hours, didn't understand a word that was said, stood for hours and worshiped while their priests read from scriptures. They didn't understand a word he said. He went to churches in poor third world countries where the drums beat and the people danced. He went to churches in America. He went to churches in Britain where there were huge cathedrals, multitudes of pews, and just a few people sitting on them. He said, in all the places of worship that I went to, he said, I was amazed at one common thing that I observed almost everywhere I went. He said, almost no one in those churches acted like they were enjoying what they were doing. In all the places I went, places of worship, he said, almost no one acted like they were enjoying what they were doing. And you know, it ought not to be that way in our lives. We ought so love the Lord. Lord, your word is precious to me. I love to read it. I love to study it. I love to obey it. I love to hear it preached. I love the word of God, the words of Jesus. It ought to be something special to us to the house of God and lift our hands and give glory to Him who loved us and gave Himself for us. It ought to be the focus of our mind, the message of the Scriptures, which is a message of redemption, that Jesus died for us, gave His life for us. It ought to be the focus of our mind so that we come to the house of God. It's easy for us to give glory to Him, to rejoice in Him, to praise Him. God has blessed us. He said in His word, blessed are these people. And God wants you to be a blessed person. He wants you to know the favor and blessing of God in your life. The blessing of the Lord, it maketh rich. And He addeth no sorrow to it, the Bible says. Notice this. In my text this morning, Jesus said, ye shall know the truth, and the truth shall make you free. If you continue in my word, then are ye my disciples indeed, and ye shall know the truth, and the truth shall make you free. So that the disciple is marked by an increasing knowledge of Christ and an increasing conformity to the ways of Jesus Christ. You see,
We live in a world, we live in a nation.

0: religion that has defined salvation without discipleship. We've decided that we can be saved without being disciples, without being followers of Jesus Christ. And we can just merely believe on Him and then forget Him. But that's not the salvation of the Word of God. If you want to be a real salvation, you cannot just believe on Jesus and then forget about Him. You must become a follower of Jesus Christ. And He said, as a result of that, ye shall know the truth, He said. Y'all hearing me? Y'all listening to me? He said, ye shall know the truth. Now understand this. You cannot impose the truth on somebody. You can't take a person and say, I'm going to make you believe the truth. You can't do that. That's why it's foolishness for nations to lock up political dissidents. Put them in jail because they disagree with the government. You're not going to force somebody to believe something. You can't take the truth and force somebody to believe it. You know, hold their mouth open and punch it down. You can't do that. But the Bible says there's a condition for knowing the truth. He said, Jesus said, if you continue in my words, then are you my disciples indeed, and ye shall know the truth, and the truth shall make you free. So that when we become disciples of Jesus Christ, He gives us a heart and a mind to understand the truth. We can grasp it. We can get a hold to it. And I'm telling you, I can preach all day long, but if you don't have a heart for the truth, it ain't going nowhere in you. It ain't going to reside in you. It's not going to dwell in you. If you don't have a heart for it, it's going to slip right on by you. It's going to go one ear in one ear and out the other. It's going to be, you know, just shoveled on back to somebody else. But if you've got a heart for the truth, you've got a mind to receive the truth, and you're submitted to the truth in your heart, then when you hear the truth, you know it. Hey, you say, hey, that's right. I know that's right. Inside of me there's a testimony. That's right. I know that's the truth. I've got it. I'm grasping it. That's the truth. Ye shall know the truth, He said, and the truth shall set you free. Hallelujah. I'm telling you, brother, a lot of people are walking around in darkness. A lot of people walking around slaves, servants of sin. Right below here, Jesus said, whosoever committed sin, they are the servants of sin. But I'm telling you that Jesus Christ has come to set us free. Ye shall know the truth, and the truth shall make you free, He said. Can you say amen? I don't know whether you're asleep or whether you disagree with me. I don't know what's going on here this morning. But I'm telling you, you've got to have a heart for the truth. There's got to be a surrender inside of you to what Jesus says. And when there's a surrender inside of you to whatever Jesus says, you can recognize the truth and rejoice in the truth. You shall know the truth, and it'll work in your life. It'll set you free. Oh, yeah. You got bitterness in your heart? It'll set you free. You got an unforgiving spirit? It'll set you free. You're bound by habits of cigarette? It'll set you free. You're bound by chewing tobacco? It'll set you free. The truth will set you free. Hey, you're bound by bad words? Set you free. You shall know the truth. The truth will make you free. I'm telling you. There's power in the truth. Jesus said, He said, whom the Son sets free, they're free indeed. So that Jesus sets us free from the practice of sin in our life. We don't continue practicing sin when we're following Jesus. You hear me? We don't continue practicing sin when we're following Jesus. Ah, He sets us free from that pornography. He sets us free from a quarrelsome attitude. He sets us free from an unthankful attitude. He sets us free from an unholy attitude. He sets us free from a rebellious attitude. Whom the Son sets free, they're free indeed. He sets us free from the practice of sin. But not only does He set us free from the practice of sin, He sets us free from the pollution of sin. He sets us free from that sin nature that we were born with, that drew us into the hog pen of sin. Listen to me. Take a man and clean him up. You know, tell him about holiness. Teach him about holiness. Isolate him from the world. Don't let him go anywhere. Don't let him go to Walmart. Don't let him go to the ball game. Don't let him go to the picture show. Don't set a television in front of him. Lock him in a closet.
1: set him apart from the world. But I'm telling you, if there's something inside of him, brother, if that sin nature's inside of him, if it's working in him, he'll sin in the cross. He'll sin in the closet. He'll sin in his mind. He'll sin in his emotions. He'll sin in his thoughts. He'll sin in that closet. If there's something, the pollution of sin is still in him and working in him, he'll sin in the closet. That's the reason why when you get a person out of the world, you got to get the world out of them. If the world get out of them, guess what they're going to do? They're going right back to the hog pen they came out of. You take a pig, wash him, clean him up. Catherine's got a pet pig. I don't know if you ever tried to clean him up, Catherine. Catherine's got a pet pig, just took up with her. And she feeds him, and every night he comes, he'll wander off during the day. All day he's wandering off. Every night he comes back because he knows Catherine's going to fix for him, have something for him to eat. And he sleeps under the tractor out there in the barn. And he's healthy. I'm telling you, Catherine took good care of him. He's a healthy looking pig. And we went down there the other day, and he just come home. He was eating down there. And we saw him, and Catherine's down in the garden. Judy asked her, said, you going to kill that pig? Catherine said, no, I'm not going to kill that pig. That's her pet. She's not going to kill that pig. I'm telling you, you can take that pig, wash him up, put bows and ribbons on him, and turn him loose, and guess where he's going? He's going right back to the mud hole. He's going right back to the filth. You're not going to keep that pig out of a mud hole because it's in his nature to go to the mud hole. That's why Jesus came, not only to forgive us and stop the practice of sin in our life, but to correct what was wrong inside of us. So that not only do we get out of the mud hole, but we don't want to go back to the mud hole anymore. God gives us a new nature, you see. Takes out of us that pollution of sin. That's what we call sanctification. God saves us and forgives us of our sin and sanctifies us and takes out that pollution of sin so that we don't want to go to the mud hole anymore. There's something inside of us reaching higher. Hallelujah. We've got our mind set on heavenly things, and God gives to us a new nature that's attracted to heaven. We lay off that old man and we put on that new man created in righteousness and true holiness after the image of Jesus Christ, the Son of God. Jesus said, whom the Son sets free, they are free indeed. Hallelujah. Oh, it's wonderful to be free. Brother and sister, it's wonderful to be free. I wish I could tell everybody here in such a way that you'd be so, you could see it. You could understand it. You'd be so glad to get it. Hallelujah. You could be free. Free from that old bitterness. Free from that old critical spirit. Free from that love of the world. Hallelujah. You could raise your hands and worship God without hindrance. And praise God. You could come to the house of God. Feel the freedom of worshiping God. There's praise in your heart. Glory on your lips. And thank God you've been in the presence of God. Hey, God wants to do something for us. He wants to make us followers of the Lamb. He wants to make us disciples of Jesus. He wants to give us a hunger for His Word, to know what He said, and a desire to conform to what He said. That Jesus wants to make us true disciples of the Lord Jesus Christ. Take away all our excuses for not worshiping God. Take away all our excuses for not serving God in the beauty of holiness. Make us people like Jesus Christ, the Son of God. Do you know Him this morning? Have you met Jesus, the Son of God? Have you fallen in love with Jesus? Have you given up your life? This is what we talked about this morning in Sunday school. Sister Ann mentioned it. This is what it means to be saved, is to give up your life. I mean to turn it loose. It's not yours any longer. Whatever He says to you, you're going to do it because you've given Jesus your life. Martyrs are not made at the stake. Martyrs are made at the altar. That's where you give up your life. At this altar, you surrender your life to Jesus Christ. I'm asking you this morning, have you given up your life? Have you surrendered your life to Jesus Christ and said, Lord, I'll do Your will? You see, because it's not enough for me to accept Jesus as my Savior, I must accept Him as my Lord. And when I accept Him as my Lord, my time is not my own. My money is not my own. My car is not my own to be done with as I see fit. My computer is not my own to be done with as I want to do. Nothing I have is my own anymore. Jesus is the Lord of my life. Everything I have is under His Lordship. My family is under His Lordship. My home is under His Lordship. My time is under His Lordship. My money is under His Lordship. I cannot spend my money just however I want to spend it because my money is under the Lordship of Jesus Christ. That's what it means to be saved, to be a follower of Jesus Christ, the Son of God. I wonder this morning in this congregation, is there someone here in this body of people this morning? You're miserable. You're miserable because you're disobeying God. You're miserable because you have never cut loose, cut the cord from this world. You're miserable because you've never answered the call of Jesus Christ, come and follow me. You know that you're living in disobedience to Him. You know that you have not made a commitment of your life to Him. You cannot praise Him, not this morning, not Monday morning, not Tuesday morning. You don't praise Him during the week because there's something stifling the praises in your heart and in your life. You're living in disobedience to God. I'm telling you, you don't have to continue to live in that misery. There is relief. There is deliverance. There is help for you this morning in this altar. Hallelujah. You may say, well, you know, that's just old Bill Prescott up there. We know him. And that's up him up there, you know, running his mouth. But listen, if what I have said is the Word of God, you are going to face it, whether it's a donkey up here talking. You hear me? I said, you're going to face it again if it's a donkey up here talking. If it's the Word of God. God wants us to be happy in the Lord. God wants us to have the joy of the Lord in our life. The joy of the Lord is your strength, and you cannot be happy living under a cloud of condemnation. You cannot be happy defeated. You cannot have the joy of the Lord when you're living in disobedience to God every day of your life, not praying, not studying the Word of God, offering up all kinds of excuses why you don't, justifying yourself before God, trying to justify yourself before God because you don't do what God has said. I'm telling you, that's a miserable kind of life. But God wants to help us this morning, every one of us. God wants to help us around this altar this morning to submit our life to Jesus Christ and say, Lord, I'll walk after you. We don't want to hear the words that Jesus spoke to those Jews and said, I'm going to leave you, and where I'm going, you cannot come. You're going to die in your sins. He told them that because they were not following Him. If you're not following Him, you can't wind up where He's gone. You hear me? I said, if you're not following Him, you can't wind up to where He's gone. He said to them, where I'm going, you cannot come. You're going to die in your sins. But over in John chapter 14, He spoke to His disciples and said, let not your hearts be troubled. You believe in God, believe also in me. In my Father's house are many mansions, and if it were not so, I would have told you, I go to prepare a place for you, and if I go and prepare a place for you, I will come again and receive you unto myself, that where I am, there you may be also. I'm telling you, brother, if you'll walk the shepherd's path, you can say with the psalmist, the Lord is my shepherd, and I shall not want. If you'll walk the shepherd's path, if you'll follow in the path of the shepherd, He leads us beside still waters. He restoreth our soul. He leadeth us in the path of righteousness for His name's sake. You can say, yea, though I walk through the valley of the shadow of death, I will fear no evil, for Thou art with me. Thy rod and Thy staff, they comfort me. Thou preparest a table before me in the presence of mine enemies. Thou anointest my head with oil. Hey, y'all, listen to this. You prepare a table for me in the presence of mine enemies. It don't matter what's going on in your life, brother. How many people's against you? How many people's talking about you? What people are doing to you? He spreads the table in the presence of mine enemies. He anoints my head with oil. My cup runneth over. Surely goodness and mercy shall follow me all the days of my life. And what? I will dwell in the house of the Lord forever. That's if you're walking the shepherd's path this morning. Are you following Jesus? You're walking the shepherd's path. You know what it is to just sit lying in green pastures, down beside still waters. Hallelujah, walking the paths of righteousness. You know what it is for Him to be with you when you're walking through the valley of the shadow of death, and because you're following after Jesus. Jesus said, if you continue in My Word, then are ye My disciples indeed. This is the mark of the disciples of Jesus. Do you walk in the Word of God? I want us to stand together this morning. I've tried to preach a message that God laid upon my heart for this service. I want to ask you a question. In this past week, did you get up in the morning, or at least sometime during that day, make time for God in your life? Studying the Word of God, listening for God to speak to your heart. Did you get on your knees every day this past week and say, God, I love You. You love me first, and I love You because You first loved me. And I'm going to seek Your face because You told me to seek Your face. Did you spend time with God in prayer? Did you seek after the Lord with all of your heart? I'm telling you, Jesus has laid down for us this morning the mark of His disciples. If you continue in My Word, if you diligently seek to know what I have said, what I have taught, and you diligently seek to apply to your life what I have taught, what I have said, then are ye My disciples indeed. And I'm telling you, at the judgment, God's going to make the final winnowing. You didn't love My Word. You didn't do My Word. Goats on the left. You love My Word. You obeyed My Word. You believed in Me. Sheep on My right. He's going to make that winnowing process one of these days. But He's giving us the opportunity this morning, in this service, right here, not next week, not tomorrow, not a month from now. God is giving us an opportunity right here in this service this morning to get that process corrected in our lives, so that when Jesus makes the final judgment, He'll set us on the right hand with His sheep. We've got the nature of His sheep. We're followers of Jesus. We love His Word. We're doing what He says in His Word. So we have an opportunity this morning to answer the call of Jesus. Come, follow Me. Come, and I'll give you rest. Come, and I'll bless you. Follow Me. Learn what it is to really live. Would you step out this morning? Before I give a general altar call, I want to give a specific altar call. I just want to ask you this. Is there anybody in this church this morning that you could say in your heart, preacher, God sent that message for me. I know that God sent that message for me. And I want to do something about it in my life. I really want to be a true disciple of Jesus Christ. Is there anybody in this house this morning that you'd have the courage to step out right now, come to this altar and say, I know that message, God sent that message for me. I know God is interested in me. I know God wants to help me. I know God wants to correct in me the things that need correcting. Is there anybody in this service right now, while everybody reverences the Lord, is there anybody in this service right now that you would step out and you would say, yes, preacher, I know that was for me. I need to make some corrections in my life. I want to be a follower of Jesus Christ. Is there anybody that's got the courage to do that this morning? That you'd shuck off all the accusations of the devil that would tell you. They're going to think you're backslid. They're going to think there's nothing to you. They're going to think this. They're going to think that. But is there somebody here that would just shuck off all of the accusations of the devil and say, look, I know God sent that word to me, and I'm going to move out in this altar and seek the face of God for God to do something in my life today. Is there anybody in this congregation, while we wait just a moment,

people in this house that if you really acknowledge your need, came to this altar in front of all these people. There are people in this house that would cry with you, weep with you, pray over you, seek to help you. Your time of need. Is there anybody, anyone, God spoke to your heart specifically? You say that to me, and I know God sent that for me. I know He's wanting to help me. He's trying to help me.

0: Hey, come on. You need to be sanctified? Come on. You need a baptism? Come on. You need to be encouraged? Come on. Maybe you're one of those that this message pricked your heart. Come on. Let's have a general altar call this morning. Come into these altars and speak them.
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2: 1 John chapter 3, one of my favorite verses in all of the Bible. Tonight in our series, I want to talk about overcoming guilt. And of course, I prepared this for the visual, so you can just kind of help me tonight as I try to describe some things. You can visualize it and help me out here. Let's pause for prayer. Overcoming guilt. Heavenly Father, we pray for the anointing of your Holy Spirit. Lord, you know every need in the house, however deep that it might be. And I pray that whatever is said and done, that you would move by your Holy Spirit, make Jesus real, make a difference in our hearts. Oh God, thank you for your presence that's here. Thank you for the work you've been doing in the services, Lord. And now we thank you for what you're going to do in our hearts tonight. In Jesus' name, amen. Overcoming guilt. 1 John chapter 2 and verse 20 says, if our heart condemn us, God is greater than our heart and knoweth all things. Or I could read it this way. If we have a guilty heart, God is greater than our heart and he knoweth all things. And we'll talk about overcoming guilt. Some years ago, and this is reported in AP News, but some years ago, a new product hit some stores. It was called disposable guilt bags. Disposable guilt bags. They look just like regular brown paper sacks because they were just regular brown paper sacks. But for $2.50, you could buy a disposable guilt bag with the instructions. The instructions were, if you felt guilty, take the brown paper back and open the mouth of it. Take a deep breath and blow all of your guilt into the brown paper bag and close it up and then throw it in the trash and you've thrown your guilt away. How many wish it worked that easy? By the way, they sold 2,500 brown paper bags at $2.50. I hope that guy feels guilty. Amen. How many knows the blood of Jesus can take care of guilt? Are you glad for forgiveness? Hallelujah. I want to say, first of all, tonight, believe it or not, I want to say this. Guilt is a good thing. How can I say that? How can I say guilt is a good thing? Now, we don't like to hurt, but in spite of the fact that they make us hurt, how many is glad you have nerves? You say, how can nerves be good? They make you hurt. God has given our bodies a nervous system because it indicates to us when something is wrong. When if we put our hand on a hot stove, the nervous system goes into action and says, remove thy hand. And so the nervous system is a good thing. Well, what the nervous system is to the body, guilt is to the soul. Guilt is a good thing. Guilt tells you you're injuring your soul, your person. Guilt tells you something is wrong. You know, we're living in a time when the world acts like guilt is simply a bad thing, and it's something you should talk yourself out of or around. The Old Testament prophet said there's coming a time when people would no longer blush. If there was ever a description of our society, it's right there. It's a time when people no longer blush. In other words, they have no guilt. But I'm telling you, guilt is a good thing. God's nervous system for the soul. Now, having said that guilt is a good thing, I want to say that guilt is a bad thing. We'll see how it can be both in a moment. I remember reading this. In fact, I remember it happened on two occasions at least. But this one happened I think it was Texas. Well, it doesn't give the state, but I'll just tell you what happened. The bottles of oxygen that they send to hospitals and nursing homes and other people that have medical needs, there's another gas, argon, that looks a lot like it. The bottles look very similar. And I'm thinking of two instances at nursing homes where they sent the argon gas instead of the oxygen gas and put it on patients. Now, that gas isn't poisonous, but it's not helpful. It doesn't have the contents that oxygen has. And so here were these patients hooked up to oxygen, and they literally died because they thought they were getting oxygen, and they weren't. They were getting argon. And so here's how I can say that guilt is good and at the same time say guilt is bad, because true guilt is good. But there is an imposter of true guilt. It's like the argon is to the oxygen, and it's a false guilt. And just like the argon gas kill folks, false guilt will destroy a person's spiritual life and spiritual vitality. Everything looks the same. Just like between oxygen and argon, true guilt, false guilt, they look the same. But false guilt will destroy a person. It'll destroy the soul. I'll tell you what guilt does, and it causes you to live inside the narrow world of your self-absorbed thoughts. If you have a problem with false guilt, and I'll just say, we will waste our energies on punishing ourselves. We'll stay discouraged all the time. We'll find ourselves weak spiritually. We'll lose confidence. We'll lose hope. We'll lose the joy of our salvation. And in that case of false guilt, guilt is bad. You know, the world will teach us that all guilt is bad, and they'll try to get you to explain it away. But I want to make clear tonight, true guilt is good. It's false guilt that is bad. What is true guilt? Something else our society knows little of, but true guilt is remorse because you were responsible for something you've done wrong. That's true guilt, remorse. Because you are responsible for something you've done wrong. Amen. That is true guilt. Guilt happens the moment you knew better. How many's ever had that hit you? You knew better. You knew you shouldn't have said that. You knew you shouldn't have done that. You knew you shouldn't have gone there. And that's true guilt. Remorse of being responsible for something you've done wrong. If you have true guilt, let me say, now we're talking about overcoming guilt, but I want to say right off the bat here, if you have true guilt, you don't overcome true guilt by overriding it, ignoring it, denying it. If you have true guilt, you can override it to the point you don't feel it anymore. That's kind of like someone that develops a very sharp pain in his abdomen. He's going to find out later it's his appendix bursting. Very sharp pain, or about to burst. And so what does he do? He says, I have a very sharp pain in my abdomen. And he goes to the medicine cabinet and he gets about 3 strong painkillers, and he gets a glass of water and he swallows the painkillers. And about 20, 30 minutes later, he's in, floating on big fluffy clouds, and he can't feel the pain any longer. And he says, this is great. I've taken care of the pain. Well, all he has done is mask the pain. He's masked the symptom, but the problem is still there. When you override, when you ignore true guilt, you are just masking the pain, but the problem is still there. If it's a matter of true guilt, you don't overcome it by ignoring it. You overcome it by getting right what is wrong. forgiveness, confession. Amen. Amen. You overcome true guilt by getting it right, but you overcome false guilt by recognizing it's a false guilt and overcoming it. Amen. True guilt has a basis. True guilt has a foundation, a reason, but false guilt is a guilt without a legitimate basis, without a legitimate cause. Now, I want to talk to you about some causes of false guilt. I won't have got them all, but I just started listing things. Now, by the way, let me preface this by saying this is one of the major problems I have worked with people trying to serve God. They get overcome by false guilt, and it destroys their Christian experience and their Christian life. And so thinking of those times when I've dealt with folks, I begin to write out some causes of false guilt. The first of those is what I'm going to call phantom guilt. Phantom guilt. How many has ever heard of someone that had amputation having phantom pain? I had a picture of this to show you, but it's a real, very real phenomena. The nerve memory of this is in the brain. And let's just say it's an arm, because of medical reasons or injury, someone has an arm amputated. And let's say it's their right arm. They may wake up at night and feel their right hand itching. And they reach to scratch it, and there's no hand there. It's been amputated. They can even get good sensations. They can feel like all of a sudden there's warm water on their hand, but their hand is no longer there. It's called phantom pain or phantom sensation. But some guilt, false guilt, is phantom guilt. The sin is gone, but the guilt keeps coming back. Now, you don't have to lift a hand, but I venture to say there are many of you that know exactly what I'm talking about. The sin is gone. You've confessed it. Jesus has forgiven it. But there are moments when the guilt of what you have done just sweeps over you and over you again. It's reoccurring feelings over something you've taken care of. You've said you're sorry. You've confessed to the Lord. You've done everything possible to make things right, but you still feel bad. It happens. You can overcome false guilt. Here's another cause of false guilt. The situation that you're in just looks really bad. I had a picture of this too. When I first started going to seminary in Springfield, and you had to go through the back roads back then to get to the seminary. And it was new to me, and the chains were new. Well, I was looking for a convenience store to go in and get a soda pop. I was almost to school, and so I was looking for one to go in and get a soda. That's what you call it in Missouri there, soda. And I said, that's a chain I'm not familiar with. That's a convenience store chain I'm not familiar with. It was Brown Derby or something like that. And I said, I'll just run in there. And my mind was all occupied. Sister Bonnie, she knows. She said, so I just went in through the door, and I'm standing there, and I'm looking around for the fountain machine. And all of a sudden, I got to notice everything looked the same. I was right in the middle of a liquor store on my way to seminary. Hallelujah. And you know, I hadn't done a thing wrong. But Brother Carr, I felt so guilty. I mean, I was just in a bad situation. False guilt. Another is false guilt when others think you're doing wrong. Have you ever been doing right, but folks were thinking you were doing wrong and you just felt guilty? Years ago, when technology was just first starting to develop, I was in Office Depot up at Consumer Square there, and I was looking at special PDAs, and I wanted one. They were just coming out with that would sync with my computer, and a lot of them didn't have that feature. And you go in there at Office Depot, and they had all those electronic devices. They had them attached to a little wire, you know, the kind you can pull up and everything. And I just going through there, pulling them up, Brother Dale, and I'd look on the back. It's quicker than reading. You know, you could just look on the back, see if they had that port there. And I got a hold of one of those, and I lifted up. And as I turned it over to look on the back for the port, the alarm went off. It was attached to alarm. And I mean, the manager, he came running, everything else. And here I just still, I'm holding it, you know. And they're all running at me. Could I help you, sir? And he thought I was trying to steal that thing. I wasn't trying to. I just felt my face grow red. I just felt so guilty. False guilt. I'll tell you another source of false guilt. It's condemnation of the devil. The devil loves doing this. He loves to bring up your past. He loves to make you feel condemned and guilty about things that are already under the blood and already taken care of. Another cause of false guilt is temperament. If you've been in any of my Sunday school classes, you've ran into this quite a bit, but we all have different temperaments. But you can condemn yourself. You can make yourself feel guilty. And for all of you melancholies in the crowd, you know what I'm talking about. One of the ways you feel guilty, you just never feel good enough. It don't matter how much you put into it, you never feel like you've done a good enough job. You never feel like you've put enough into it. You just constantly feel guilty. You beat yourself up. You know, I know this. I'm a pretty strong melancholy. I can make myself feel guilty about anything. I mean, it can happen. You can relate with me if you're there. And there is always something wrong with the way I've done. I mean, I can feel guilty about not feeling guilty. That's the way it works. I might have worked 16 hours one day, but if I relax, I feel guilty about relaxing. Does anyone know what I'm talking about? False guilt? Okay. Here's another cause of false guilt. The culture in which you were raised or lived. Now, there's something about we Americans. We might be lazy, but we don't want anybody to think we are. And there's something in American culture that we think it's a sin to be caught sleeping. And so we lie a lot, you know. Were you asleep? No, I'm awake. Well, you are now. I mean, you might have only had 5 hours sleep or 4 hours sleep, but if someone calls and wakes you up, were you asleep? We feel guilty that we got caught sleeping. That's a cultural thing. There's nothing wrong with getting the required amount of rest for the body, but somehow we Americans, we just feel guilty if we get caught sleeping. Another part of the culture is even the culture we were raised in specifically. Now listen, I don't have time to give all the qualifications here tonight. There are such things as personal convictions. In other words, there are things that God can impress me that are wrong for me that might not be wrong for you. And I was raised that playing pool was wrong. Because back then, about the only place you could play it would be at a pool hall where they sold beer and they did all of that. And folks that were getting saved, Brother Dale, back in those days, I mean, that was taboo because they knew what it was associated with. And I understand we have now a whole generation of people, they don't even know what a pool hall is. They've never been in a tavern. They don't even know what they play in a tavern. Pool's just another game like whatever, basketball or baseball, it's just another little game you play. But to this day, and I never visited taverns or pool halls or anything, but to this day, I would feel guilty to pick up a pool. Okay, and again, I'm not covering personal convictions tonight. We're talking about another issue. Sometimes we feel guilty because of the culture that we were raised with. I'm talking about false. Another thing is peer pressure. I mean, you've just cut off a double-sized piece of pie, and you're just anticipating that. And several people look at that huge piece of pie, and they'll say, "Don't tell me you're going to eat that. Are you going to eat all that by yourself?" And time people get through with you, you feel guilty. Not too guilty, but circumstances. Your circumstances can make you feel guilty. I was raised in this small clapboard house, and no one could keep a house in better shape or cleaner than my parents. I mean, it was just really nice. But this was in high school. We had an advanced composition class, and I was infatuated with this little redheaded girl that sat in front of me. And she used me to help her with her homework and everything. And I thought I was in love and everything. But she was on the track team, which I didn't know. And one day I'd come home from school in the afternoon, I'd walked out in front of my house, and she and all her friends, they lived in the rich side of town, the big brick houses and everything. And I'll never forget, I saw her, I was caught, I couldn't run. Here she comes with the other girls running down the sidewalk for the track team, and she got to where I was, and she stopped and she looked at me, and she said, "You mean you live here?" And, you know, there was no cause for it. There was no reason. But I just felt this embarrassment, like a guilty feeling that I would live in a house. And it was a nice house and everything. And just because it wasn't what she was accustomed to. And but what I'm trying to talk about, sometimes you can feel guilty because you begin to think in life, look, why haven't I done better? Why am I financially better off? Why don't I have a better house? Why don't I have a better car? And you can start feeling guilty like you're a failure. It's a false guilt. You can feel guilty, a false sense of guilt, because of your training. I was raised, you change your own oil. And very few times, Brother Carr, have I went to a garage and had them change oil. But to this day, that was so ingrained within me, you don't spend all that money and have your oil changed. You go buy, you change it. To this day, if I go and have my oil changed, I feel guilty. That's baseless. That's a false guilt. Two more, we'll move on. But another source of false guilt is inferiority, insecurity. Some people have absolutely zilch confidence in their decision. Whichever way they make the decision, they feel like they made the wrong decision. False guilt. And then last, and you can add to the list, but a cause of false guilt is the blessed or survivor guilt. How many's heard of survivor guilt? Maybe someone's been around, let's say we lived in Xenia, and a tornado hit and your neighbor's house was totally destroyed and your house was left untouched, and of course you're glad, but you begin to feel guilty that their house was destroyed, yours wasn't. The same thing works with blessed guilt. You've been blessed. You know, things are working out for you. You've got a good job. You got a good house. And you hear about others. They've lost their job. They're losing their house. And you begin to feel guilty because you're blessed. All of these are false guilt. You know, when you feel guilty about something, it's something you don't feel like you can talk about. Because if it's bad enough to make you feel guilty, it's bad enough you don't feel like you can share it with others. Now, I've said all that, and I hope I didn't lose you through that little meandering there. But to get back to our text, it said, if our heart condemns us, God is greater than our heart and knoweth all things. If it's true guilt that's condemning us, God's greater than our heart. He can forgive us. He can wash away the sin. He can take away the condemnation. If it's false guilt, God is greater than our heart. He's greater than our inferiority. He's greater than our complex. He's greater than our temperament. He's greater than our training. I'm glad that we don't have to live with guilt. If it's true guilt, we can be forgiven. If it's false guilt, God can help us overcome. Amen. I'm going to talk briefly about overcoming true guilt. And here's where I was really relying on my visuals. But first of all, research the root. Now, usually, if it's true guilt, we know what we've done wrong. But not always. Sometimes guilt begins to work. And we have to ask the Lord to search me, O God, and know my heart. If there's any wicked way in me, show it to me. We have to do some research. We have to read the Bible. We don't know why we feel guilty about doing such and such a thing. So we do research. We read the Bible. We try to find out about it. Amen. So if it's true guilt, research the root. Secondly, repent. I want to tell you the way to overcome true guilt. Repent. Confess. And repent doesn't mean, oh, I'm sorry. It's, oh, I'm sorry and I don't want to do it again. Overcoming true guilt, remove the reason. I had a visual of a guy hitting the delete button. Amen. If something makes you feel guilty, get rid of the reason of your guilt. Amen. Whatever it is, if it's a certain magazine, get rid of the magazine. If it's doing a certain thing, stop doing it. Remove the reason. Reconcile. Reconcile. If it's a wrong, you're guilty because of a wrong against someone. Get things right with that person. Make things right with that person. Get together. Get in harmony again. Overcoming true guilt. Restore. If you stole something, amen, give it back. Praise the Lord. That don't ever happen in the church, does it? I learned that in the boys' dorm. You wouldn't believe those that steal milk and anything you put in the refrigerator, right? But if you stole something, restore it. And then how do you overcome true guilt? You rejoice. If you've taken care of it, if you're forgiven, when the guilty feeling starts to hit again, say, wait a minute, I don't have to feel guilty. God has forgiven me. I'm going to lift my hands and thank God that He's a merciful God. My sins are underneath the blood. I'm going to sing, there's power, power, wonder working power. And I'm going to rejoice in God that I am forgiven. And then I put reach for the future. You've blown it in the past. You've messed up. But guilt usually happens when you look back. Look forward. Reach for the future. If you've asked God to forgive you, even if it happened a minute ago, it happened a long time ago. Leave it there. And then tonight I want to turn our attention before we close on the real issue here. Overcoming false guilt. How do we overcome false guilt? First of all, we rule out legitimate reasons. Why? Because if there's a legitimate reason, it's not false guilt, it's true guilt. We need forgiveness. Rule out a legitimate cause. You're feeling guilty? The question to ask is, on the basis of God's word, what God has spoken to my heart, should I feel guilty? And if there's no legitimate cause, there's no legitimate cause. It's false guilt. Secondly, reason, I'm talking about as a verb, reason based on objectivity. In a recent poll, 34% of people felt guilty and they didn't have a cause. They felt guilty over nothing at all. You know, here's the enigma here. I really believe this. I believe people that are haphazard about their Christian life, the ones that should feel guilty, are the ones that feel the least guilty. You know who has the greatest problem? It's those that really want to serve God. They really want to do right. And that's why they're sensitive and they feel guilty. But we need to reason some things. I mean, what am I talking about? Reason. Listen, the Bible says His blood will cleanse from all sin. That might have been a sin, but He's cleansed it. That's all sin. Or reason further. In fact, I just put it this way. If there is no reason, there's no reason. Why you feel guilty? I don't know. Then you shouldn't feel guilty. Reason. Amen. If you did nothing wrong, you did nothing wrong. I mean, just deal with the facts and then rest in God's mercy. Rest. I wish I could show you the pictures I had here. Rest in God's mercy. Even if we have done something wrong, if we've confessed, God has forgiven, and just rest in His mercy. Just say, I'm forgiven. I thank God for your mercy. So I'm going to rest in your grace and in your mercy. Another way to overcome false guilt is to remind yourself of what the Word says. You're feeling guilty? Quote the Word. I'm glad for the Word, aren't you? I'm telling you, I've done this a lot of times. That old false guilt starts coming up, guilt from the past, and I just look at the enemy of my soul, and I quote Romans 8:1. There is therefore now no, N-O, no, capital N, capital, no condemnation to them which are in Christ Jesus, who walk not after the flesh, but after the Spirit. The devil come and say, well, it happened many years ago, but you've never been forgiven. That's too bad of a sin. And I begin to quote the Word, 1 John 1:9. If we confess our sins, He is faithful and just to forgive us our sins and to cleanse us from all, A-L-L, all unrighteousness. Amen. Remind yourself of what the Word says. And part of that, overcoming false guilt, is to resist Satan's condemnation. Resist Satan's condemnation. Amen. Did you know it's always bad, whatever the case, it's always bad to find yourself agreeing with the devil. He'll come by and say, you're a rotten fella. If you agree with him, I mean, think what you're doing. How can it be good to agree with the devil? Whatever he says, how can it be good? Even if it's in temptation, he said, oh, that's good for you. How can it ever be good to agree with the devil? We don't have to agree with the devil. We can resist the devil. He comes and say, you know that thing you did when you were a teenager? That was really, really bad. And you begin to feel guilty because you start agreeing with him. Yes, it was really, really bad. Well, I don't know if you're forgiven. You know, that's how I feel, Satan. I don't know if I've been forgiven. I know I've confessed. I know I've prayed. And we're agreeing with the devil. Listen, don't agree with the devil. Resist the devil. When he comes and begins to make you feel guilty, look at him and tell him to get out of there. There was an old Southern gospel song. I don't remember much of it, but it said something about when he reminds me of my past, I just remind him of his future. Hallelujah. I mean, resist the devil. He starts bringing up your past, you start bringing up his future. Glory to God. We shall overcome. Overcoming false guilt. Rule out a legitimate reason. Reason in your mind and heart based on objectivity. Rest in God's mercy. Remind yourself of what the Word says. Resist Satan's condemnation. And then redirect your attention. When you suffer and I suffer from false guilt, we're getting too caught up in thinking about ourselves. We're being way too introspective. We're giving ourselves way too much credence. It's all about us. We need to redirect our attention. I mean, we're praying and false guilt stops us in the midst. We quit praying. We start saying, yeah, I'm bad. Yeah, that's bad. Yeah, agreeing with the devil. And our attention is on ourselves. Redirect your attention. Say, wait a minute, stop this. I was worshiping God. Oh, God, you're great. God, you're merciful. God, you're good. Redirect your attention. Amen. And then the same I said with true guilt, to overcome false guilt, just rejoice in God. Amen. We need to do more of that. We got problems, more problems in false guilt. We got troubles, but oh, what a relief for our souls. Oh, what a help for our souls. If we just lift our hands and say, whatever happens, I'm a child of God. I've been forgiven. God is good. God's got plans for me. Good plans, not bad. God's got a future. God is wonderful. Holy is it. Just rejoice. And again, I say to you, rejoice. Hallelujah. In everything. Would you come, music? So if you have false guilt tonight, you can overcome that. There's enough word. There's enough trusting in the Lord. Doing these practical things we suggested. You can overcome false guilt. But never think for a moment I'm talking about if you've got true guilt to ignore it. But you can overcome true guilt too. Because if you have done something wrong, there's a God that's merciful and forgiving and helpful. Amen. Aren't you glad if our heart condemns us, God is greater than our heart and He knoweth all things. I haven't really tried to keep track, but I believe there's been at least, maybe one of these young people would know better than I, at least three instances over the last 2 or 3 years where young girls have committed suicide because there were pictures circulating via text and email and the social networks, pictures of them inappropriately. And these girls, when those things, someone betrayed them and sent out and forwarded these pictures, when these girls found out they couldn't take the shame and the embarrassment, and they committed suicide. And that's a shame in and of itself, and it speaks of the dangers of texting and emailing and taking photos are inappropriate. That's not a thing to play around with. But oh, I wish we could have talked to those girls and said, yes, I mean, that was a bad thing, and yes, there's embarrassment here. But oh, there's a God that's forgiving and helpful, and you can overcome this. Hallelujah. You know how I can say that? Because He bore our shame, and He bore our guilt before all humanity, exposed and ill-treated. He bore our guilt and condemnation that we might not have to bear it. Hallelujah. Hallelujah. Would you stand across the building? I'm going to open these.

0: affect the apathetic. They're not even concerned. But if you're here tonight, you have a heart to serve God and you really want to serve Him. But this false guilt thing keeps rearing its head. I want you to know you can put that behind you tonight. You can trust in the goodness of the Lord. You can serve Him with the joy in your heart. So I'm going to open these altars generally, but I want you to believe that the message, the teaching was specifically for you tonight. God can help you in these altars. Amen. Would you come and pray? God bless you tonight. Just come and pray. Amen. Everyone come. If it addresses you specifically, say, God, I'm going to get help tonight. I'm going to receive help and strength. Oh, if it's underneath the blood, it's underneath the blood. If it's forgiven, it's forgiven. Hallelujah. In the sea of God's forgivefulness. Hallelujah. Oh, why don't we just rejoice in His mercy. Rejoice in His goodness. Rejoice in His love.
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2: Well, I hope y'all help me here for a while. Verse 1. When Israel went out of Egypt, the house of Jacob, from a people of strange language, Judah was his sanctuary and Israel his dominion. The sea saw it and fled. Jordan was driven back. The mountains skipped like rams. The little hills like lambs. What ailed thee, O thou sea, that thou fleddest, thou Jordan, that thou driven back? Ye mountains, that ye skip like rams, and ye little hills like lambs, tremble thou earth at the presence of the Lord, presence of the God of Jacob. Tremble thou earth at the presence of the Lord, at the presence of the God of Jacob, which turned the rock into a standing water and the flint into a fountain of waters. Tremble thou earth at the presence of the Lord, at the presence of the God of Jacob, which turned the rock into standing water and the flint into a fountain of waters. The presence of God turned the rock into water. And the presence of the God of Jacob turned the flint into a fountain of waters. I got a few more scriptures here I want to read to you. Psalms 95 and verse number 8. Harden not your heart as in the provocation, as in the day of temptation in the wilderness. Proverbs 28 and 14. Happy is the man that feareth always, but he that hardeneth his heart shall fall into mischief. Proverbs 29 and 1. He that being often reproved hardeneth his neck shall suddenly be destroyed, and that without remedy. Romans 2 and 5. But after thy hardness and impenitent heart, treasurest up unto thyself wrath.

against the day of wrath and revelation of the righteous judgment of God. Because of the hardness, you treasure up unto yourself wrath. Hebrews 3 and 13. Exhort one another daily while it is called today, lest any of you be hardened through the deceitfulness of sin. I want to preach tonight on you don't have to be hard. You don't have to be hard. And I want you to notice my text here. The Bible said, tremble thou earth at the presence of the Lord, at the presence of the God of Jacob, which turned the rock into standing water and the flint into a fountain of waters. I want to say something here tonight before I go any further. Hardness of heart is so very difficult to deal with. That's the truth. And it seems like that we're living in a time when there is very little brokenness, very little humbleness. First of all, I want to address the hardness that are in the hearts of sinners. You ever noticed how it seems like it is just a total flop to try to get sinners into the house of God sometimes? You call them and they make promises. You visit them and it seems like it's to no avail. You drive miles and try to comb the community before revival, and doors slam in your face. Seems like that people are just so hard. Sinners are very hard. They're hard against the church. There's been so much sin in the ministry. There has been so many scandals and schemes of iniquity that have surfaced in the church. People have gotten hard against the church. They've gotten hard against God. They've gotten hard against the preacher. It seems like that we're just living in a time when people's hearts are very, very hard. And we're having to deal with that to try to get the lost saved. It's one of the greatest obstacles I feel like, because, you know, part of it we know is because of sin. I mean, people are living such wicked lives. Their conscience is so debauched in their heart, and their mind is continually set on evil, and their thoughts are full of iniquity, and there's so much entertainment. There's so much access to sin. It's so easy. It comes so frequent, and there's so many opportunities to do wrong. And seems like people are just getting hard. And I want to tell you something tonight. The only thing that's going to cause sinners to break is the presence of the Lord and the power of God like we have never felt it in our lives. And I feel like that if we're really going to pull the net in and see people saved, it's got to be priority that in the church we have the presence of God moving among us. I feel like that if those sinners that we have dealt with, if we're going to see them darken the church house door, come down an aisle and fall on an altar and be broken, it's going to take the Spirit and the power of God. Amen. I want you to understand tonight, church, amen, that we're dealing with people that have been hardened and their hearts seem like are fallow. Amen. Seems like that they are in a place where they are untouchables. You ever dealt with anybody like that?
could not show them their sin, could not show them their wrong, could not show them that they were on the edge of eternity. Amen. Could not make them comprehend their need of a Savior. It seemed like no matter how much you preached, how much you prayed, how much you invited, how many revivals you had, it seemed like they were just so hard. Great God, I need the Lord to help me here tonight. Could I have a little volume here? Amen. I want you to understand, I was reading a book, a story not too long ago about one of Charles Finney's revivals. And even in those days, evangelists dealt with hard hearts. And I was reading in one of those stories, in one of those stories it mentioned how that while he was preaching a revival, there would be a young girl that would stand up, a teenage girl, stand up and move out into the center aisle and begin to mock him while he preached. She would say words. Now, to me, when I read that, I thought that was rather strange, especially to be in that time frame, and especially for it to be a woman. But she stood up, and she mocked him, and she scoffed at his preaching, and she made fun of him. And it seemed like no matter what he preached, how much that he prayed, that it seemed like he could not touch that young girl's heart. While there were others that were coming and giving their heart to God, while there were others that were getting saved, it seemed like that Charles Finney could not touch this young girl. And so the story said that he made her a matter of prayer. And he began to take time, amen, and pray for her as an individual. And he said one night while he was preaching, as she started the same routine, stood up right in the center aisle and began to mock and scoff and make fun and make gestures and interrupt the man of God. Charles Finney said while he was preaching, he turned to that girl, and I don't remember the words that he said, but he pointed his finger in her direction. He said that the Holy Ghost fell in that place, and the power of God saturated her until she fell upon the ground. She began to wallow in the dirt and paw at her own heart and scream out, "My God, I'm dying and I'm going to hell." Amen. I want you to understand, amen, the Spirit of the Lord, amen, is what it's going to take if we're going to see hard hearts, amen, be broken, if we're going to see those sinners, amen, that are lies are so debauched by sin. If we're going to see anybody saved, hey brother, it's going to take the power and Spirit of the Lord. If we have an end time revival, it's going to take more than a 3-point message and a song or two and a nice building. But we got to have the power that'll make them tremble, and the Spirit that'll break their heart. I read of David Brainerd, and you read his diaries and his writings. David Brainerd was the man that prayed. He was the man that would get up and write things in his diary. Something like this: "I arose at 4 a.m. this morning, and I prayed 4 hours. Oh, what a wretch am I. Come on now. Where does that leave me?" Amen. But he said that while he was trying to reach some hardened, savage Indians, you know the story, he died before he was 30, died of tuberculosis, given all of his life to trying to win some of these Indians to God. And he said he was in one certain place. He was preaching, he was praying, he was doing everything within his power, but he seemed like he could not get them to comprehend the gospel. He could not get them to understand the message of deliverance, the message of salvation. Amen. He did not know their dialect. He did not know their language. But he said he made it a matter of prayer. No matter how he prayed and preached, their hearts were hard. They were not touched. But he said one night while he was preaching, you don't have to believe this if you don't want to, but the story said while he was preaching that there was a drunk that stumbled in on him. Stumbled right there in the middle of the woods. And while David
Brainerd preached, that drunk began to interpret his preaching. Amen. And he interpreted the words that preacher was saying. Amen. And he said, all of a sudden, amen, there was a liberty, amen, that fell in that house, and there was a power until some of the savages that had never heard the name of Christ, amen, never knelt at an altar, they began to fall prostrate upon the ground and began to ask God, amen, to save them. I want you to understand, friend, if we're going to see our loved ones escape, it's going to take a move of God that is so mighty, that's so powerful. If we're going to see the hardened sinner, amen, be saved, it's going to take a move of God. And my text in the Bible said that it was the presence of God that turned the rock into water. I'm going to tell you one thing. It is a very shame. It is a stink to the high heavens. Amen. When we come to church and we take no priority in the presence of God moving. Amen. Did you know that some of our churches are so eat up with this nonchalant attitude? Amen. It nauseates me. Amen. They do not care if the Spirit of God moves. They do not care if they have revival, then great. If we don't have it, we'll try again next year. And then we wonder why our children are dropping like flies and going into a Christless eternity without God. I tell you what my prayer is. Rend the heavens and come down and let the power and Spirit of God move on us until sinners would be broken and see their need to be saved. How is somebody that shout amen? Glory to God. Amen. We do everything else sometimes. Amen. But concentrate on trying to have the Spirit. Amen. Have the reins. Come on now. Amen. We do everything else sometimes instead of letting go and letting God have His way. I'm going to tell you something tonight. I believe that our holiness churches are either going to stand or fall depending upon, amen, the Spirit of God, amen, visiting our sanctuaries. I'm going to tell you, as much as we tried, there is nothing that can compensate for the Spirit of God, amen, which breaks us and causes us to weep and causes us to cry. Amen, there is nothing in this world that can eclipse, amen, the grace and the glory, amen, of a service where the Spirit and power of God begins to move. Amen. I tell you something that I've seen lately. It seems like that right now in this hour, it seems like the church is tempted more now than ever to rely upon other agencies to try to win the lost rather than having all time Holy Ghost revival where the power of God moves. I want you to understand that I believe in outreach. I believe in nursing home services. I believe in street corner meetings. Amen. I believe in evangelizing and passing out tracts. Amen. I believe in prison services. I believe in going to the jailhouse. Amen. But listen. Amen. All of those things are wonderful. Except we've got people. Amen. That really. Amen. Preach on the street. But really they're there only because they were asked to do it. Hey, come on now. Amen. Some of our preachers only preach in the nursing home because there's no one else. Amen. To do it. Amen. But I'm telling you, if our outreaches had the moving of the Spirit of God, if our street corner meetings and our nursing home services got to the place where the power of God would move, brother, you'd see the rock turn into water. You'd see the sinner weep on the altar. You'd see the hearted want to get saved. You'd see the drunkard want to come to God. But the Spirit is what breaks their heart.
We've organized until organization has caused hardness among us. We've made financial appeals until our supporters get nauseated with bitterness. Come on now. And we gotta have it to spread the gospel. Yes, we do. We provided amusements. Amen. Until even some of our youth have become hardened and they turn to other caterers. Amen. To try to, amen, entertain them. Come on now. Amen. I want you to know in some of our churches we have usurped, amen, the Spirit of God. Yes, we have. Where at one time used to have the reign and used to dominate our services. Amen. We've usurped it so much. Amen. Until it's made our church people hard to advise. It's made them hard to pray. It's made it hard for them to come. It's hard to teach them. Amen. I'm telling you, amen, that sinners are not the only ones that are being hardened. But I'm telling you, brother, right in the house of God, we've got saints that say they are saved, but their heart is so hard, they're like a rock. I say, God, we need a move of the power. We need a move of the Spirit to break us up. And I'm going to tell you one of the reasons why that it is so hard for us to reach the hard sinners. Because it's been my experience that I spend most of the revival plowing through hard saints. I spend most of my prayer time praying for somebody that's got so stinking bitter that they won't even come to revival. Amen. Our pastor would like to knock on doors of sinners. Amen. But he's so busy knocking on doors and calling his own laity because he sees that their heart has become hard. I'm telling you something tonight. Amen. That is all across this country. And we've got people sitting in our churches. Amen. That they are hard. And just like the sinner is bitter. Amen. They are bitter. And just like the sinner is hard against God. They are hard, and just like their heart is fallow ground, we've got people sitting on our pews that it's been so long since they have been broken by the power. It's been so long since the Holy Ghost has moved them. I said it's been so long since they run to the altar and said, God, break me. It's been so long since tears have run down their face. I'm telling you, we're living in an hour when we have got hard hearts. Whether you want to admit it tonight or not, there is a blessing in brokenness. Oh, God. I said there is a blessing in brokenness. Amen. It seems like that it's been my experience that we've got people that are sitting in our churches. Oh God, that because of circumstance and because of things that have come their way. Have you ever seen it, Brother Neil, when they pull themselves into a shell? Because things have happened. Amen. Because it didn't go their way. Amen. Because the uncanny thing happened. Because the unexpected happened. Amen. And they pulled themselves into a shell. You knew there's something wrong because their hands wasn't going up no more. You knew there's something wrong. Amen. Because they missed on Wednesday night. Amen. You knew there was something wrong because when you asked them to sing, they didn't sing like they did before. Amen. And you watched them as that heart, amen, little by little, it pulled in and closed in until the Spirit, amen, would move and there would be no reaction. There would be no worship. There would be no glory. There'd be no tears. There'd be no desire. Is there anybody in this house? I'm telling you tonight, church, we're living in an hour when we've gotten so hard. Amen.
You don't want to admit it tonight, but it's been a long time since the Spirit has broken you. I tell you what, I would deny that God would knock the props right out from under us until we'd weep on the altar and cry like a baby and let God know we're tired of being hard. Would you break me, oh God? I'm going to leave some of these stumps for you to plow. Come on here. How many was at Bristol camp meeting this summer? Was anybody there when Brother Gary Edenfield preached? In that message, he made mention of Moses. He talked about Moses being led by God up to Mount Nebo. You remember, don't you? And the story said, because of your sin and disobedience back there in the wilderness of Zin, since you rebelled in the sight of the congregation, God said, you're going to stand on Nebo and you're going to look into Canaan. But he said, that's all you're going to get. You're not going to possess it. You're not going to claim your inheritance there. You're not going to receive your land there. God said, you're going up on Nebo. You're going to get a look into Canaan, but then you're going to die. Oh, come on now. And the Bible said that Moses, amen, went up on top of Mount Nebo. He looked over into Canaan and saw what he could have had, but yet did not possess. Amen. But I want you to know, friend, amen, if anybody, it seemed like, might would have had a right to get a little bit hard and a little bit bitter. Amen. We sin more than once, haven't we? Come on now. We've made more than one mistake, haven't we? Amen. But God said, Moses, because of that one sin, amen, all you're going to get is a look into Canaan. All you're going to receive, amen, is a view of what you could have had. Amen. But the Bible said that Moses died and God buried him in that secret place. Amen. Don't you think that Moses could have got bitter? Don't you think that he battled being hard? Hey, come on now. Don't you think there was night before he took his last breath that he wondered about the judgment of God and wondered if it was balanced and wondered if it was righteous? Oh, come on now. Don't you think there were times in the mortal mind of Moses he wondered, oh God, are you sure? Haven't you made a mistake? Are you really going to make me die? Are you really going to just give me a view and a look and that's all? But the Bible said that Moses died on the never one piece of Canaan. Never did he get time, amen, to cross Jordan. Never did he get time, amen, to have his inheritance. But all he got was a view. But I never remember reading that Moses got bitter. I never remember reading that Moses got hard. I never remember reading where God and Moses had it out on Nebo. I never remember reading where Moses tried to get the last word in before he died. I'm fixing to tell you something right here. Everything that you're praying for, you may not get. Every sickness that you've asked God to heal, you may not get healed. Every lost name that you have brought before God, he may not save. I wish somebody shout amen. Every prayer request that you give him, God may not answer that. Oh, but I'm telling you right now, if God don't save, then if God don't heal, or if God don't deliver, one thing you must do is just die. Amen, just die. Amen, you may never get Canaan. You may never cross Jordan. You may never get what you wanted to get. But in the name of Jesus, don't you get hard, and don't you get bitter. Hallelujah. I'm telling you tonight, friend, you may die on Nebo. That may be all you get. But God is God, and God is holy, and God is pure. Don't you get hard. Don't you get bitter. Don't you get angry with God.
because of Samson's carelessness, because of his wrongdoing, because of his iniquity, God caused him, allowed him to be blinded. God allowed him to go into the prison house, and all he done was grind. You ever looked at anybody that was living holiness, and all of their life they have had problem after problem? You ever looked at anybody that was sanctified, living on the plane of sanctified living, paying their tithes, faithful to the house of God? Amen. Have come out of the world, are living holy before God, but yet every road they take, dead ends. Every decision they make is the wrong one. Come on now. Have you ever looked at anybody and scratched your head and wondered where the sin must be? Wonder where the iniquity must be? Hey, I'm going to tell you something tonight. Amen, Brother Russell, there's some people that it seems like all they get to do is grind. Oh, come on now. I'm going to tell you something tonight. The church by yourself, woman, and watch everybody else's husband. Lamb of God, I feel the Holy Ghost. I said it's not a joyous experience, mother, to watch everybody else's child pray around the altar while yours is living in sin. Here, come on now. It's not a very joyous experience for you to battle disease and watch somebody else go to a charismatic meeting and their body get healed. Oh, come on now. Amen. I'm telling you, brother, that there's some people, all they do is grind. You hear me? From one year to the next, and one week to the next, from one revival to the next, it's a struggle, it's a pull, it's a battle, it's a grinding. Oh, come on now. Amen. But I want you to know, even though the man was blind, even though that he had done wrong, even though he was bound and did not have no liberty, the Bible said, howbeit his hair began to grow, and God visited that man. I'm telling you right now, if you're grinding, don't be hard and don't be bitter. Hallelujah. Don't you get angry at God. Don't you say things that you'll be ashamed of. Don't you make statements even that are foolish. If you're grinding, at least you got God. If you're in prison, at least you got God. Don't be hard. Lamb of God, I got some preaching to do here. I've seen people through the years, holiness people, that their heart, little by little, got hard. Oh, come on. They didn't understand why all they got to do was look into Canaan and die. They didn't understand before they died how come their children didn't come in. I want you to know, a few months ago, my daddy laid in my arms, Lamb of God, on the floor. Don't you think? I prayed for him all over this country. Flowers came, phone calls came from California. Everybody knew Art Webster. People he didn't even know. And when I held revivals, my little boy would stand in and say, pray for my papa. Oh, but early that morning, my daddy laid in my arms. Lamb of God. I tried resuscitating him. I tried praying. I tried anointing. I begged God. Amen. But he died. He died early that morning. He didn't have a testimony. All he had was an hour. No testimony. I said he didn't have a testimony. But Brother David Taylor called me up and he said, I wish my daddy would have had an hour. I purpose in my heart, I ain't about to get hard. I said, I ain't about to get hard. Oh, no, no, no. If the devil can, he'll cause you to get bitter because you're grinding. If the devil can, he'll cause you to get hard.

Mount Transfiguration, and the Lord had given Canaan. I said, in the name of Jesus, don't be hard, don't be bitter, there'll be another mountain. Because Moses didn't get bitter, because he didn't get hard, there come a day, centuries later, when he sat down, stuck his foot down in Jerusalem. Amen. Where 100 years, amen, hundreds of years before, he thought he'd never get there. But God, amen, was faithful. Amen. Come on now. Oh, come on now. I'm telling you tonight, church, amen, we've got people that are getting hard. And the Lord told me, amen, it's time for the Spirit to visit us until we are broken. I said, what we need in this hour is a move of God. How is somebody a child? Amen. I said, we need the power and the Spirit of the Lord. I say, God, break us. I say, God, break us. I say, God, break us until we weep and cry on the altar of God. You're grinding. Don't you get bitter. You don't have it marked down in your black book where you've been healed. You may not have it written down where that loved one you're praying for got saved. But in the name of Jesus, don't you get hard. Don't you get hard. Because I guarantee you, if you'll stay faithful to God, there'll come a day when God will visit you again. Amen. And my Bible said, oh, earth trembled. The hills ran away. Amen. The mountains were moved at the Spirit of God. And you tell me that we don't need a revival where the power of God moves. Amen. Come on now. Did you know there are people, Brother Russell, that are absolutely untouchable? I can tell stories and preach messages and call them out and anoint them and pray and call them on the phone. Amen. But the only thing that turns rocks into water is the Spirit of God. I said the only thing that will take somebody bitter and cause them to pray through is the Spirit of God. The only thing that will cause the backslider to be saved is the Spirit of God. I wish I could feel y'all helping me. I want you to know we need a revival of the power, a revival of the Spirit one more time. We call an evangelist and we say, look, I want you to stay a week, 2 weeks if you can. And if it gets, God gets in it, I want you to go on. We have camp meetings all summer long. So many we can't hardly print them in the holiness paper. Amen. Oh, we got some of the greatest preachers, amen, that have ever mounted a pulpit. But yet we go back and deal with hard people. Amen. I'm not saying the Spirit's not moving. Amen. But I am telling you tonight, if you don't let the Spirit of God manifest on you, if you don't let the power of God manifest itself on you, you will never get over bitterness. You will never get over hardness. You will never get over the anger that the devil put in your heart. You'll never get over the hatred. Y'all think I missed it. Amen. But I'm telling you tonight, if we can have a move of the Spirit of God, we'll see somebody get help. We'll see somebody, amen, break and cry and weep before God. I say, God, break us. Oh, God, break us. Let the Spirit and power break our hard heart. I hate church trouble.
I was 15 years old, going to Messina Holiness Church, Tahlequah, Oklahoma. You don't know where it's at. Most of you never been there. Maybe Brother Hartman back there may have been there and preached over in Tahlequah. 15 years old, Brother Neil. I sit on the pew, and one night they stood up. They cocked, they aimed, and they shot over here. And this one hadn't been praying for that one. Only thing they'd been praying about is how to retaliate if it happened. Come on. And so they stood up, and they cocked, and they aimed. And here we was in turmoil. Here we was. Amen. I remember as 15 years of age, I saw this man in his 30s stand out on a porch, take his belt off, and threaten a woman in her 50s. Said, "I'm going to lay you on the ground." And he meant every word until somebody else had to step in. Amen. But what they didn't realize was there was young people in that church house. Amen. That the devil, amen, was talking in their ear. Amen. And I felt my heart, amen, become a little bit crusted over year after year. You see, we have so many pastors, I lost count. Everyone we'd get, they would dig up something, or they would find something, and they'd pull the purse strings until they starved him to death. Oh, come on now. Amen, amen. I remember going to church one morning, and we got there a little bit early. The pastor walked up, pulled out his keys, stuck it in the lock, and nothing happened. He said, "Honey, did I have the right keys?" He tried again, and nothing happened. In just a little while, some cars pulled up. Some people got out. A woman walked up to the door. Just happened to be a woman. Don't take it personal. Come on now. She walked up to the door and stuck her key in. Unlocked the bolt. They all went in. They snickered. They laughed. They said, "Ha ha. We started church." Can you imagine what kind of friction? I'm talking about set on fire out of hell. I said it was set on fire out of hell. Amen. It moved in there. There was differences. There was arguing. There was fussing. The pastor got up that morning. He said, "Since I'm still the pastor today, we're going to do things a little bit different. We're going to omit the singing. We're going to omit the prayer. We're going to omit the Sunday school. And I feel like preaching a while." They folded their arms, and they snickered, and they laughed, and they whispered, and they had it all planned out. And when he got done preaching, he closed the book, and he went back to the door to shake hands. And every one of them had something to say. Some of them stayed in their pew and looked straight ahead, and trying to wait out the pastor until he left. Then they was going to congregate, you know, and talk about what a fool he was. And there I stood at 15 years old. I ran out of the house that night. Yes, I did. My cousin, 15 or 16 years old. We ran out on the front porch. I was crying. Because you see, what made it bad was that was my family. And I seen the family circle being severed because of bitterness and hardness. Oh, come on, in anger. Amen, in vice and malice. I ran out on the porch. I began to weep. I looked at my cousin. I said, "I quit." He said, "I quit too." You see, we was at that age where we was fixing to get our license, you know. And we felt real independent. And we was going to do whatever we wanted to do. Amen, you understand? Amen, that it was my mama that was making cry. You understand, it was me and her that drove down the road because my daddy wasn't saved at that time. And it was me and her that would drive down the road. I'd watch my mama cry, tears run down her face. I remembered the looks they had when they pointed their bony finger in her nose and told her how it's going to be. And it was family. And you're looking at a young boy. And I felt my heart getting hard. I felt bitterness settling in. I felt the ground at one time was plowed and tender. I felt it getting fallow. I had thoughts. I had desires. I had words. And little by little, I was getting hard. When we stood out on the porch, Brother Shad, you remember Sister Fritz at our church? She ran out on the porch crying that night. She grabbed me, put her arm around me and my cousin, and she said, "Boys, what's going on in that house is not right. What's going on in that church is not of God." But she said, "Whatever you do,
don't get hard and don't get bitter. Well, to make a long story short, we left there and went to Iron Post in Locust Grove, Oklahoma, which is our present home church now. I remember walking in that service that morning. Amen. I remember walking in there. Or maybe it was a Sunday night. I can't believe, remember. But I remember walking in there. And they weren't arguing. They weren't fussing. They wasn't debating. But you know what was in there? The Spirit. The Holy Ghost was sweeping over that house. Amen. There was a power that was moving over that congregation. And when I walked in the back door, I had no intentions, but the Spirit began to break me. I said, the power began to take this hard heart. I felt it begin to melt. I began to turn into water. I ran down to that altar and I said, God, forgive me of hardness. Forgive me of the bitterness. Oh, come on now. I'll tell you what it was. It was the Spirit. Do you think we need it or not? Do you think we need a revival or not? Do you think we need the power of the Holy Ghost? Do you think we need the Lord to turn our hearts into water? What would have happened if we'd have walked in there and everybody been popping their gums and running their mouth, figuring their checkbook? Hey, amen. Have you ever seen so many thirsty people in your life running back and forth through the water? I got to look. My boy's probably out. No, there he is. What would have happened, Brother Shad, that morning? Do you think I'd have got healed of my hardness? Do you think I'd have got help over the bitterness? Amen. But I'm telling you, the Spirit. Is that what my text said? It said it makes the mountains move. It makes the hills run away. You say, brother, I can't get over it. You get the power of God on it, and that mountain will move. I said, you get praying in the Spirit, and that mountain will tremble and fall to the ground. You don't have to be hard. I said, you don't. I wish somebody would help me. I said, you don't have to be hard. There ain't no sense in it. It ain't God's will. It ain't God's plan. He's got the power and the Spirit to break you. One year later, me and my cousin, you remember old Big Joe Cooper from Tulsa, came held us a revival. Me and my cousin that was going to quit laid flat of our back. I had my big hand throwed over his, and the power of God came in that place. I went to speaking in a heavenly language. I got goosebumps big enough to hang a whale bucket on. I felt the power of God settle down on me. I jumped up from there speaking in unknown tongues. Amen, Steve. Amen, took out in a run. Amen, but I'm telling you right now, I'm so glad that I didn't get hard. I said, I'm so glad that I didn't get bitter. I'm telling you right now, amen, I felt a burden. Amen, before I ever got to Mississippi. You tell them if they let me move, if they'll let my power do it, I'll break them until they'll cry. I'll move on them until they'll pray. I'll move on them until they get right. Is there anybody that'd like to be broken? Would you like the Spirit to move on you? Would you like the power to melt your hard heart? It's in our churches. Our evangelists pulling off, taking churches, quitting, taking leaves of absence. Because we're trying to deal with hardness just through our feeble efforts. We try calling them in our office and talking, and that may be of necessity. Amen. And if you get called in the office, don't you get hard. I said, if your pastor makes a special visit to you, don't you get bitter.
God help him. Brother Ralph Cox cornered a preacher one time, a young preacher, and he said, "Son, I'm going to tell you something right now. It'll help you if you'll quit saying Laodicean church and say Laodicean church." He said, "You're too good a preacher to go all over the country saying Laodicean. If you say it, don't get hard." Do you know what he said, Brother Shad? "I could tell, Brother Cox, by the way you write them articles, that you're nothing but a smart aleck. I could tell every paper I read that you're nothing but a know-it-all." But a pastor will lean over and give us some encouragement words. He give us a little advice. Call us to the side and say, "I need to talk to you." And we feel something in our heart we know is not right. We feel something rise. We feel a crust come over. And the next time he tries to preach to help us, we ain't got nothing to say good about it. Come on now. Amen. The next time the offering comes, we saw him eat out 3 times last week. So we're going to pinch just a little bit this Sunday. Oh, come on now. It ain't because you need the money. It's because you're hard. It ain't because, amen, of this or that. It's because bitterness, a root of bitterness. I said a root of bitterness has got in your heart. Is there anybody in this house? I say, oh God, rend the heavens and let your spirit break us. Let the power of the Holy Ghost move until we are broken. But like I said, hardness of heart is very difficult to deal with. Would you do me a favor? Would you go over and hug his neck? It's as easy as that. And your father and son. Father and son. Come here, Father. Where's your son? Bring him with you. That's all right. Come here, Brother Shad. This will work. I'll feel the Holy Ghost here. Would you hug his neck? It's as easy as that. Sister MacDonald in here. Come here, sister. Where'd Brother Albert go? Come here. Come here, Sister Monica. Just get right over here. Be all right. You've been in her kitchen for years. But there's going to be some day she's going to be in your kitchen. You're going to take your kids some places, buy them some things Grandma may have prayed about. May not necessarily be sin, but don't you get hard. She may call and sometimes be on your side. And sometimes be on your side. But that really ain't what she's wanting. She's wanting everybody to be together. And if mama or mother-in-law, it's as easy as that. Would you hug your mama? It's as easy as that. Is there two brothers in this house? Is there two brothers in this house? You two right there. Y'all that come from here in Alabama. I don't know what your relationship is, but would you come up there and just be brothers?
Would y'all just heard next? It's easy as that. But we got young people that stood in between the preachers. You hear me?

And they saw it when this one shake hands. And they saw it when this one wouldn't preach him. I said, young people saw that. And young people heard that. And young people felt that. Until the same hardness that they had, it came on them. Come on here. They seen them argue about things that didn't mount to heels of beans. But yet they saw the tore down relationships. They saw the severed friendships. They saw the hardness and the bitterness. And as a result, when it springs up, you see, when it's under the ground, nobody knows it but you. But when it breaks the top of the ground, it starts showing. And then thereby many are being defiled. Oh, come on now. Amen. You tell me that we don't need a revival. I said we need the Spirit and the power to break our hearts. Hallelujah. I don't care what our differences are. I don't care how we disagree. When we get in the Spirit, I said when we get in the Spirit, when we get in the Spirit, it'll break us. We'll love one another. We'll weep. We'll cry. Our hearts will turn to water. You know what's going to settle this? A little rift between our preachers. Not a bigger trailer than somebody else. Not a bigger, fancier church than somebody else. The Spirit. The Spirit. Amen. We ain't going to settle the end time here. Amen. We're going to live just like it happens. That's all we're going to do. Amen. But in the meantime, I say, God, pour your Spirit out upon all flesh, upon the preacher. Come on now. Amen. Listen, have you ever seen a father and son? When I walked past the casket of my daddy, Brother Aaron Brock throwed his arms around me. I said, I'm going to tell you one thing. You're looking at the best man in Cherokee County right here. But I said, I got one good report to tell you. Me and my daddy never in my life had one ought. But there's some that ain't never going to embrace unless they let the Spirit. Oh, come on now. Amen. I'm telling you something tonight, church. Amen. This has been on me for a while. Amen. And our people do not see, amen, the necessity of having the Spirit of God. We wonder why our preaching ain't heaven. Amen. Our facilities ain't good enough. Our outreaches ain't touching them. The lost is going to hell. We got all these unanswered questions. I say what we need is the Spirit to break us. I said we need the power to break our hearts until we turn into water. This right here, get right in between them. This has been the blame of a lot of divorces. That little relationship right there has been the blame for a lot of separation. But I'm telling you right now, if the Spirit is on this man, and the Spirit is on this woman, she ain't got nothing to do with it. Hallelujah. Rondalomo, he said, da da. Lamb of God, I'm telling you, husband, and I'm telling you, wife, you better pray until you get to the Spirit and let the power of the Holy Ghost turn your heart to water. Is there anybody in this house that'll say, rend the heavens, God, and come down? We're needing a move of the power of God.

0: 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But he said, when I got there, the Spirit
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3: About verse number 9. Now the Bible is talking about all the things where the Lord had helped him and where the Lord had made him to prosper. And in verse number 9, we see some of the things that Uzziah has done. Moreover, Uzziah built in Jerusalem at the corner gate and at the valley gate and at the turning of the wall and fortified them. Also, he built towers in the desert and digged many wells, for he had much cattle, both in the low country and in the plains, husbandmen also, and vine dressers in the mountains and in Carmel, for he loved his husbandry. Amen. And verse number 14, let's just go ahead with number 11. Moreover, Uzziah had a host of fighting men that went out to war by bands, according to the number of their account by the hand of Jael the scribe and Mazai the ruler under the hand of Hanai, one of the king's captains. The whole number of the chief of the fathers of the mighty men of valor were 2,600. And under their hand was an army 300,000 and 7,500 that made war with mighty power to help the king against the enemy. And Uzziah prepared for them throughout all the host shields and spears and helmets and habergeons and bows and slings to cast stones. And he made in Jerusalem engines invented by cunning men to be on the towers and upon the bulwarks to shoot arrows and great stones withal. And his name spread far abroad, for he was marvelously helped till he was strong. But when he was strong, his heart was lifted up to his destruction, for he transgressed against the Lord his God and went into the temple of the Lord to burn incense upon the altar of incense. And Azariah, the priest, went in after him, and with him 80 priests of the Lord. They were valiant men, and they withstood Uzziah the king and said unto him, "It appertaineth not unto thee, Uzziah, to burn incense unto the Lord, but to the priests, the sons of Aaron, that are consecrated to burn incense. Go out of the sanctuary, for thou hast trespassed, neither shall it be for thine honor from the Lord God." Then Uzziah was wroth and had a censer in his hand to burn incense. And while he was wroth with the priest, the leprosy even rose up in his forehead before the priest in the house of the Lord from beside the incense altar. And Azariah, the chief priest, and all the priests looked upon him, and behold, he was leprous in his forehead, and they thrust him out of thence. Yea, himself hasted also to go out, because the Lord had smitten him. And Uzziah the king was a leper unto the day of his death, and dwelt in a several house being a leper, for he was cut off from the house of the Lord, and Jotham his son was over the king's house, judging the people of the land. Amen. Father, we come to you this morning. We pray, Lord, that in your grace, Lord, that you would touch us again. I pray, Lord, that you would remove every obstacle, every hindrance. I pray, Lord, that we can

challenge this people that we can brighten the corner where we are. Lord, I pray, God, that our nation needs revival so, so badly. Lord, it's going to start individual at a time, one heart at a time, one life at a time, one parish at a time, one county at a time, maybe one state at a time. But, oh, God, we desperately need revival. We ask you to move in this place here this morning, and we'll give you the praise and the glory for it in Jesus' name. And the church said, amen and amen. In the year King Uzziah died, Isaiah said, he saw the Lord high and lifted up. I know that the end of Uzziah's story was not a good one. But previously before that, Uzziah was a great king. And I want to preach a few moments today, if the Lord would help me. I'd like to preach about Uzziah and America. Amen. Uzziah and America. There's a great parallel between this king and America. Uzziah was a king that did many great exploits. He won many battles. The Lord was with him. The Lord helped him. And the Bible said that the Lord even prospered him. But in verse number 15, as we read about this monarch in 2 Chronicles 26, this man that God had helped, this man that God had prospered, we see that the end was that Uzziah began to transgress the commands of God. Now I know today that sin is the missing of a mark. And I know that only righteousness exalteth the nation. But sin is a reproach unto any people. I understand that transgression is this. It is when people move beyond the bounds of God's word. They no longer think God means what he says or says what he means. And they begin to live presumptuous lives. And we find that in the culture of the American people. And then there is that which is iniquity. And iniquity is when a man takes that which is straight and he twists it into that, amen, which is crooked. But I want to tell you, the Bible said here that Uzziah transgressed, amen, the commands of the Lord. Now I want to tell you, Uzziah here, the Bible said when he was strong, he lifted up to his destruction. For he transgressed, there's that word again, against the Lord his God, and he went into the temple of the Lord to burn incense upon the altar of incense. The king began to do even that which was not lawful. He became a law unto himself. If there's ever been a time that America was strong, it was after World War II. America had flexed her muscle, had brought the end of the world war, but it wasn't too long after that that America became strong and become haughty and became a even more so transgressors against the commands and the word of God. Are you hearing me? George Washington said this at his farewell address. George Washington was popular enough they could have made him king, Brother Tony. But he knew that they had come out of the king there under the king in Britain. And he didn't want that. He had wanted to establish a nation that could have liberty, amen, freedom of worship and religion. He did not see a church that was separated from the church or a state separated from the church. But he felt like they were two, amen, hand in hand things. He said in his farewell address, let's do away with the surmising and the supposition that morality can be maintained without religion. He knew that if America was going to be good, America was going to have to stay with the Bible. America was going to have spiritual direction. But now some 94 years, even in our day, 94 years ago, secular philosophy began to come into America. Secular humanism. The Bible was being downplayed. The Bible was, amen, being, belittled and being attacked.
attacked in our higher universities, schools, and governments. Amen. Entertainment and the media begin to attack those virtues that made America great. And now look at America today. America has become very barbaric. Amen. We resemble, amen, countries. Amen. That we used to say were heathen. But I'm telling you, in America, you look around at our society. You look at this generation that has been brainwashed. This generation that has been told the Bible doesn't matter. And that Christianity is a fable. And you look around and they look heathen. They're tattooed. Their body pierced. It is a culture of death. Even zombies and that type of stuff. It attracts this America culture. George Washington said a nation without religion cannot maintain its morality. Theodore Roosevelt said this. He said the things that destroy America are prosperity at any price, peace at any price, safety first instead of duty first, and the love of soft living and the get rich quick theory of life. Even does that sound familiar? Theodore Roosevelt, even though he was not a preacher, the presidents of long ago realized that if America was going to be great, America was going to have to be righteous. If America was going to be great, America would have to stay with the bedrock that made this nation great. And it was the foundation of this black book that I'm preaching from here to you this morning. Amen. John Witherspoon. Amen. He was absent during the drawing out of the Constitution. But they said John Witherspoon had a great influence. He signed the Declaration of Independence. You can go in my office. There I've got the Declaration. I looked it up myself. There is his name. He was a Presbyterian minister. Amen. The only one that signed on the Declaration of Independence. He became the president of what now we call Princeton University. Princeton, amen, that university of high learning. But he was a Presbyterian minister. He was the only pastor that signed that declaration, Brother Kurt. But he stood in the stream of that great Scottish preacher by the name of Samuel Rutherford. Samuel Rutherford lived from 1600 to 1661. Samuel Rutherford was known for what he had wrote in, and he wrote a pamphlet. It was called, or a book that was called, the Lex Rex. Amen. Now the Lex Rex meant this. Lex Rex meant law is king. Amen. A phrase at that time that was earth shaking. For at the time he wrote this book, people said Rex Lex, which meant the king is law. But he wrote this book. It was earth shaking. It caused an uproar. Amen. It caused a great shaking because Samuel Rutherford was preaching that the law is king and not the heads of government. Amen. He was saying the king cannot be a law unto himself. Amen. But the law is king and the king is subject to that law. I want to tell you, friend, we are living in a day much like Uzziah. Amen. Our government has got bigger and bigger, and they're flexing their muscles, and they're taking more rights from us, the common people. Amen. And now politicians, it doesn't matter if they're Republican, it doesn't matter if they're Democrat, it doesn't matter, there may be a few, but most of them are in it for themselves. They are in it for their own agenda. They don't really care about you and I. Amen. Are you hearing me? They feel that they are a law unto themselves. Amen. Uzziah got that way. He thought, man, I'm a law unto myself. I'm going to take up the censer. I'm going to step in and I'm going to do that which is spiritual. I'm going to walk in there and I'm going to offer incense. Amen. And I'm going to do the priestly work. I want to tell you, the government, amen, is trying to be the spiritual, amen,
regulator of this great nation. Amen. And our nation is going down. Are you hearing me? 94 years of being told that we come from monkeys, that there is no God, that there is no judgment, that there is no absolutes, that everything is relative. 94 years of that, and look around. Amen. The barbarians are not without. The barbarians are with from within. They sit in the capital. Amen. They sit in the seats of the media. They sit in the entertainment world. Amen. And they hate anything that is Judeo-Christian. They hate anything that is like God. They want to stuff it out. They want to stomp it out. But I want to tell you, thank God. Amen. God's going to have a church. Amen. Brother, you may think there's been nobody. It may only be the tabernacle. But I'm telling you, from Washington State to Florida, from Maine to California, amen, there is a church that has not bowed their knee to Baal. Amen. I may not know every one of them, but I do know this. Amen. God's going to have a church. God's going to have a witness. Amen. I know the American government has become big, and it's transgressed against God. They've looked at God and said marriage don't matter. Marriages can be between a man and a man, or a woman and a woman. I'm going to tell you, the Bible still calls it sin. Amen. If they're listening over the iPhones that are in this building, amen, God still calls it sin. Amen. For mankind to lie with mankind of the same gender. Are you hearing me? And I'm not going to preach on that. But I'm telling you, you see what America's done. They took the place of God. And our lawmakers are trying to define to us what marriage is, when the Bible has already defined it. Come on now. The Bible said, thou shalt not kill. But they don't care, Brother Kurt. They've aborted 65 million babies. Even while this sexual, sensual, lascivious, wicked world, amen, they fornicate. Amen, amen, sex is no longer between a man and a woman. Amen, in the holy bonds of matrimony. But it has become a recreation. Amen, brother, that is a despicable. If it's outside the boundaries of God. Are you all with me? I'm telling you, we've got a government like Uzziah. They took the censor and said, we'll dictate what is right, and we'll dictate what is wrong. But I like this in verse number 17. Azariah, amen, brother Azariah the priest, and his name means Jehovah is keeper. Oh, glory to God. Azariah comes into the building, amen, right into the king after the king. With him 80 priests of the Lord. And the Bible said they were violent men. Amen. These weren't preachers that didn't have no backbone. These weren't preachers that were yellow-bellied. These weren't preachers that were afraid to preach against sin. They were violent men. And they withstood Uzziah the king. Oh, come on now. They stood up and said, Uzziah, you can't do this. Amen. You've listened to Joel Osteen. Amen. Skirt the issue. It basically say, I'm not against anything. Amen. I'll go to a homosexual marriage. I'll do whatever I've got to do. I'm not against anything. You're not going to get me to commit. Azariah wasn't that kind of man. And those 80 priests that were with him, they withstood the king. And they said, it appertaineth not unto thee, Uzziah, to burn incense unto the Lord. Amen. And you know what Uzziah did? He got angry. He got mad. But they did not care. Amen. They knew the truth. Amen. And they knew Jehovah. Amen. He had prospered them and he had blessed them. They knew it was Jehovah that had made Uzziah strong, and it was Jehovah that would bring him down. I want to tell you, here in America, America's not great. Amen. Because we're America. America was great because God blessed us. Amen. But brother and sister, we forgot God. We forgot his commandments. And I'm telling you, if we don't have revival, we're going to end up like Uzziah. Y'all here? Woo! Glory to God. I feel the Holy Ghost. Uzziah, amen, his reign is parallel with American history.
I'm going to be honest with you. I'm going to give honor where honor's due. Amen. Shay taught on this some years ago. Amen. I think she might have rehashed it over. It might have been her that I heard testifying. Amen. But she brought out the comparisons to me one day about the parallel between the United States of America's history and America's arrogancy. Amen. And this with Uzziah. As long as he sought the Lord, God made him to prosper. Oh, think about that. As long as he sought the Lord, God made him to prosper. Let me tell you, that's the same about the tabernacle too. As long as we seek the Lord, he will cause us to prosper. Amen. That's the same in your life. As long as you seek the Lord, he will cause you to prosper. But the minute people begin to not think that God is necessary, they begin to think that really, amen, God is not necessary, amen, to seek. I won't tell you, friend, if you don't have a prayer life, you're not a Christian. Amen. I said, if you do not, I know there are days we may miss. I know that there are times we may pray longer than we do at other times. I understand that. But if you have no prayer life and you are prayerless, amen, you cannot be a Christian. Prayer to the Christian is like water to a fish. Are you hearing me? Amen. Listen to me. As long as he sought the Lord, God made him to prosper. Because when you're seeking the Lord, you will not become arrogant. When you seek the Lord, you will not become haughty. Amen. America was founded upon this Bible. Prayer was a vital part of our history. Read Benjamin Franklin when he called them together. It said, we met here and we prayed. And I am convinced that God, amen, amen, rules in the affairs of men. They were praying men. Our forefathers were. They came to find a land that they could settle where you could worship God in freedom. But today they're being stripped from us. We're not able to worship like we want to. We're not able to stand up like we need to. America's foundation being the Bible. I want to tell you, as long as Uzziah was seeking the Lord, God gave him the victory over the Philistines, over the Ammonites. His name was strengthened. Amen. His name spread. His army was strengthened. He built towers. He dug wells. He had much cattle. He became wealthy. He helped others. There's not a nation in the world that doesn't help others like America has. He had a mighty army, mighty weapons, built engines to shoot arrows and big stones. His name spread far abroad till he was marvelously helped and he was strong. I want to tell you, here in America, we've built towers. We've got them everywhere. We've sent satellites. Come on now. XM radio, satellite radio, towers. Amen, brother. We all got cell phones that bounce off them towers. I'm going to tell you something. They are our friends today, but they may be our foes tomorrow. Are you hearing me? America has prospered. We've got plenty to eat. Amen. We feed the world. But you know, think about, amen, really, how, amen, how fragile we are. Amen. If oil was to skyrocket because of a skirmish in the Middle East and the truckers and the prices went up. Amen. America depends on them 18 wheelers. Amen. Riding down the road. Think about if oil goes up or if our nation was to be bombed and our interstates, amen, were to be hammered. I would tell you, friend, we're more fragile than what we think. But you can't get Washington to see that. They think America's the greatest nation. And I do believe America has been the greatest nation. And with all of our faults, if you don't think I'm patriotic, you go back there to my study and you will see, amen, I believe in America. We boast of our fighting forces, our Navy SEALs, our Green Berets, our Rangers, our military might.

0: said it means. And they're aborting babies. And they're gambling. Amen. There's drug addiction everywhere. There's pornography everywhere. Yet in America, there's no violent men that are standing up. And they're thundering out righteousness. We've made our heroes out of politicians. We've made our heroes out of sport figures. We've made our heroes, amen, out of entertainment, amen, celebrities. But I want to tell you, my God, if we've ever needed some violent men in the pulpit, it's now. If we've ever needed a John the Baptist to stand up and say it's not lawful for you to have your brother's wife, he stood toe to toe with Herod. He rattled their cage. He ruffled their feathers. He ruined their appetite. And what did Jesus say about him? He said he's the greatest that's ever been born of a woman. I want to tell you what America needs is the pulpit to have revival. Amen. My God of heaven, and shake, amen, the cage. Ruffle the feathers. Ruin their appetite. And let them know without God, we're sinking. Without God, we're leprous. We need revival. We live in a lukewarm church world. And I'm afraid some of my church folks are lukewarm. I know I can preach out there and get everybody. Amen. But that Laodicean church, that lukewarm church, Laodicea means the church where the people run. The people rule the church. Huh? It used to be like priests, like people. But now it's like people like priest. Amen. And the priest have changed it around to accommodate the crowd. Amen. Make everybody feel good about themselves. Hallelujah. Tell them they're one of God's creation kid, one of his children. Amen. And they've not been born again and they've not been blood washed. The Laodicea means that church where the people rule, and that church is going into the great tribulation. Are you hearing me? Even that church is going to the great tribulation. They're not passing gold. They're not collecting $200. They're going straight into the great root tribulation. That lukewarm church. Are you hearing me? That's where they are going. Help me here today. I want to tell you, amen, Rush Limbaugh said this when Katrina took place. Rush Limbaugh, he's not a holiness preacher. He said when Katrina hit, he said, it's the judgment of God. Amen, there were over 120,000 homosexuals, amen, openly doing sexual acts in the street. It was decadent week. And he said, it's the judgment of God. Nobody asked God when he sent Katrina, amen, whether he could or not. Katrina meant pure. Amen. And brother, in the midst of decadence, in the midst of ungodliness, in the midst of perversion, amen, God sent a hurricane that was named Katrina. Amen. Meaning purity. I want to tell you, God is still pure. God is still holy. God is still righteous. Amen. Paul Harvey, he's gone now. But Paul Harvey said, it looks like the destruction of biblical times. Are you hearing me? But we live in a culture, Reverend. It can't be the judgment. Amen. There's a lots of good folks down there. I understand that. Amen. But it rains on the just and the unjust. Amen. Lot was pulled out of Sodom, and Sodom was destroyed. Daniel was taken captive out of Jerusalem. Amen. Come on now. And after judgment, some get softer and many get harder. And I want to tell you, after 9/11, amen, America seemed to soften, but it was about a week and she got a little harder. And God has sent hurricanes. He sent earthquakes. He sent wildfires to America. But yet America, amen, is lifted up in her own arrogance. Got her censer in her hand, saying we don't need God. We can do it our own way. We can have church our own. Come on, somebody. Who's to blame? Is it the politicians? Is it the professors? Or is it the preachers? Amen. I don't know who all's to blame. Maybe a little of all of them. Amen. Or is it the parishioner? Amen. Come on now. I believe it could be all of us. But I'm telling you, if we've ever needed revival, we need it now. If he's ever needed a violent church, if he's ever needed a preacher,
1: preacher to stand up and his church to stand up with him and say, we're not bending, we're not bowing, we're not bucking, we're not leaving, we're not shutting up, we're not giving up. We still believe in God Jehovah. We believe in his son. We believe in the power of the Holy Ghost. My Lord, I feel the Holy Ghost. Woo! Oh. Shay and I were talking about it this morning. Amen. Just how preachers have got to the place that they don't stand for nothing. Nothing. You may like Joel Osteen, but he just... And I know Joel gets picked on, I guess, because he's the highest lightning rod on that Laodicean church. Huh? But there's a lot of little Joel Osteens all across this land that they don't want to stand against nothing. Huh? They don't care. They don't care how you come to church. Huh? Just come any old way you want to. And I don't care for sinners to come any old way they want to. Amen. But I'm going to tell you, amen, when the singers in the church, amen, are looking like Cyndi Lauper and, hey, hallelujah, she's a little outdated. I don't know, Miley Cyrus, and come on now. I'm telling you, they're right here in town. There's some folks that are a part of praise and worship teams. If you've seen them outside church, you'd think, huh? Come on now. Amen. We're living in a day the preachers just, you know, oh, they want to make people, just like in Ezekiel 13, 22, with lies ye have made the heart of the righteous sad. You know that worldly church out there that's lying to people that they can live any old way they want to, and they can do anything they want to, and they can transgress, and they can sin, and they can be full of their own ways, and they don't have to pick up. Hey, amen. Doesn't it make the righteous sad when we look at it? We're trying to live holy. We're trying to live righteous. We're trying to walk uprightly. And we look around at those that, amen, that are being lied to. It seems like they're prospering more than us. It'll make us sad. Amen. It strengthens the hands of the wicked. Come on now. I want to tell you, when people are being told they can continue to sin and come to church, wickedness is being strengthened. Amen. And then when they're strengthened, he should not return from his wicked way. Amen. That's what they do when they lie to them. Amen. They feel like they're right and they've never been born again. And they don't feel like they need to return from their wicked way because they promised them life. Amen. They say, just put Jesus in with everything else. Amen. Put Jesus in your trunk along with your lust, along with your booze, along with your cigarettes, along with everything else. Just, amen, add Jesus. Come on now. I want to tell you, God's still holy. And if he dwells in your vessel, all that which is not holy is going to go. Are y'all with me? Woo. Might be preaching to the choir. Hallelujah. But I say, oh Lord, amen, I can't, I may not be able to change everybody, but if I can change somebody, woo! Amen, I might not be able to change every parish, but if I can change the little corner of this parish, Brother Tony, I say, let it be. Amen. Come on now. Those then, Ezekiel 13, with lies, they made the heart of the righteous sad and strengthened their hands of the wicked. Amen. They encouraged the wicked threefold. Amen. Power and prevention and promise. Amen. They preached for false peace and a mock judgment. And that is where we are today. Amen. This generation is being lied to. They're being told peace, peace, when there is no peace. Their wounds are being healed slightly with a little self-help. Amen. With life support groups. Amen. Come on now. You know what a lot of them life support groups in these churches that are going so big are? They're a place where people get together and they drink coffee and they eat donuts. And they all tell about their problems. If it's men, they talk about their problems with lust. I don't know what ladies would talk about. Huh? And they all tell their problems. And they act like, we can't help it. And they all feel sorry about it. Huh? And it makes them feel better. And they all encourage each other a lot of times. Amen. To keep on doing what they're doing. You just can't help it. Yes, you can help it. Are you hearing me? Oh, help me, Jesus. Amen. Jeremiah said, we lie down in our shame. Our confusion covers us, and I will bring an everlasting reproach upon you and a perpetual shame which shall not be forgotten. Are you hearing me? That parallel, even between our day and Jeremiah, between Uzziah and our day. Religion was a big business in Jeremiah's day. The priest and the false prophets peddled their popular brand of religion. Amen. There was enough to experience to make them happy, but there was not enough of a truth to make them holy. His main opposer was Pasher. Jeremiah's, it meant surrounded with prosperity. That's what we're fighting. A church world that has been surrounded with prosperity. They've become arrogant. Amen. They forgot why they were made strong. His message was like today's pop gospel. No repentance. Why? Because the people love to have it so. That's the kind of generation that Jeremiah lived in. He was the weeping prophet. He had messages from God, and nobody was listening. Nobody was paying him any mind. Amen. Human nature loves to have it so. They love their sin. They don't want repentance. They would rather follow Pasher than Jeremiah. They would rather choose Barabbas instead of Christ. 66 times Jeremiah spoke on the heart, not Pasher. He never dealt with the heart. He promised peace, protection, and prosperity. I want to tell you, friend, that's where we are. Amen, brother. It's a matter of the heart. Are you hearing me? Amos come to town. They said, Amos, we don't need you here. We don't want you here. This is the king's court. We don't need any preaching here. Amen. This is the king's court. But Amos preached holiness. Hallelujah. And I want to tell you today, amen, they still don't want the holiness church. They still don't want the conservative, sanctified, Bible believing, sin killing, devil chasing, commandment abiding church either. But I want to tell you, even though we look around and it causes our heart to be sad, I want to tell you, brother, weeping may endure, but for a night, but joy is coming in the morning. Are you hearing me here today? I'm telling you, we can have revival. But you got to have somebody that's willing to stand up and say, hey, this is where we are. Woo! I feel the Lord. You may be tired. I'm almost through. You may be weary. Hebrews said, cast not away, therefore, your confidence, which hath great recompense of reward. For ye have need of patience, that after ye have done the will of God, for yet a little while, and he that shall come, and will not tarry. I know America, like Uzziah, has took that censer in their hand. Oh, it breaks my heart to see where we as a nation have come. I'm not talking politics. I'm not talking Democrat, Republican, Tea Party, Libertarian Party. I've had my full fill of that. Are you hearing me? If the church don't have revival, we are sunk. Come on now. You can't lead a nation, amen, to being prosper when you hate Christians and you're sympathetic to Muslims. Do I have an amen? You can't prosper. I don't care how strong your army is. We don't have any money. That's all smoke and mirrors. Amen. But I want to tell you, that Laodicean church will be spewed out. But that Philadelphia church, that church of brotherly love, I will also keep thee from the hour of temptation, which shall come upon all the world to try them. The apostles writing to the church of the faithful, he will keep you. Amen. Are you hearing me? From tribulation. But he's not going to keep you in it. Are you hearing me? I know about the 70 weeks of Israel, but since the church wasn't in that 70 weeks, amen, brother, we didn't come into existence until after the death, the resurrection, and the ascension of our Lord. The church was born at Calvary, or born at Pentecost, and since we weren't in the 69 weeks, we're not going to be in the 70th week either. I'm telling you, Jesus is coming. He's coming for His church. Are you hearing me? Amen. I know the church has stopped God's prophetic clock, and God's been saving, and He's not willing that any should perish, but that all should come to repentance. But I'm telling you, the time of the Gentile is just about over. Amen. The time of the age of grace is just about over. Jesus is getting ready, amen, to come again. The Lord Himself shall descend from heaven with a shout at the voice of the archangel. I know there's churches that have been seduced. I know there's churches that are nothing more than a form rather. Amen. But I want to tell you, just like that train load of metal, when they come into that depot and they take that big crane with that magnet on top of it, amen, and they put it down on that metal, amen, and that which is attracted to that magnet has the right stuff, amen, it's pulled out of there and the rest of it falls in the bin. I want to tell you, brother, let the wheat and the tares grow up together, but there's coming a day the trumpet's going to sound, and they that are righteous and they that are holy and they that are pure, they're going to rise to meet Him in the air. The dead in Christ arise first. I wish somebody would shout amen. I know we're sad. I know it seems a worldly church is taking this and taking that. Amen. But I say they can have this world, but give me Jesus. Give me heaven. Give me, oh, glory be to God. Woo! Oh, hallelujah. Come on, Sister Boyd, if you will. Woo! It, Brother Tony Nolan, is almost over. Amos, get out of here. This is the king's court. Go back to gathering sycamore figs or whatever he said, huh? You ain't welcome here. We don't need any of that repentance preaching. We don't need any of that preaching that makes us feel bad. This is the king's court. That's kind of where we are. You ever see TBN? I don't have a TV, don't really watch it. Ain't seen it forever, but I have seen it before. And they all sit up there in their gold chairs. Huh? Their Italian, $2,500 Italian suits. Huh? And they all talk about God and live like devils. Get someone up there to preach and tell everybody what they want to hear. And they go crazy. Woo! You let an old preacher like me come out of the little town of Sterlington. Is that I'm going to preach a little repentance. I'm going to preach a little hellfire. I'm going to preach a little holiness. And they'd say, hey, this is the king's court. And we're king's kids. And you ain't welcome here. Oh, that's right. Amen. Because the world loves their own. Are you hearing me? They will hear their own. Amen. But whatsoever is born of God, amen, loveth. Hallelujah. How do you know you pass from death unto life? When you love the brethren. I wish somebody in this house would help me preach. Amen. I want to tell you, it's almost over. Would you stand? I tell you, it's almost over. You may be sad. Amen. It's seeing the wicked prosper. Amen. But God said, Abraham, come out from among them. He told Noah, come in to the ark. He told Zacchaeus, amen, come down out of that tree. And in a few more weary days, and then He's going to tell the church, come up a little higher. Hallelujah. That's what we're living for. America has become barbaric. For 94 years, secular humanism and secular philosophy
0: has warped and brainwashed generations. And we are barbaric. Huh? It doesn't matter, Sister Douglas, white or black or brown or red. Man without Christ and without morals or without God cannot be moral and upstanding. Man without Christ is barbaric. Amen. Uzziah went on in there and he was struck with leprosy. Let me tell you what, our great country has been smote with leprosy. It's been a slow dying death. Huh? But it's killing us. Somebody's got to step in like Azariah. He's got to have 80 valiant men that stood behind him. Whoa. What in the world would a preacher do if he had 80 behind him saying, "We're with you, preacher"? Huh? Azariah come followed right in behind the king. He said, "You ain't supposed to be here. It ain't your business." And he turned around and he seen Azariah and 80 behind him standing flat-footed with their shoulders squared and their heads erect and looking right at him. And you know what he did? He got mad. Usually when somebody's guilty, that's what they do. They get mad. Huh? Woo! He went to go ahead and do what he's going to do. And you know what happened? Right in front of them all. Leprosy. Let's lift our hands over the building. Oh, God. Hallelujah. I feel the Lord here today. Oh, Jesus. Let's not be discouraged in well-doing. Let's be the salt right here in Sterlington. Let's be the light right here in Sterlington. Be the light where you are. Amen. Hallelujah. I can't change Times Square, Sister Stacy. I'm not there. I can't change Westwood and Los Angeles near the UCLA campus where there's all kinds of wickedness. I can't change that because I'm not there. But I can change this town. And they may do me like they do Jeremiah, put me down in a pit. They may do me like Amos and say, "We don't need you around here." There's going to come a day they're going to wish they would have listened. Those that have bypassed holiness for prosperity and pleasure. There's going to come a day that they're going to wish that they would have lived holy lives. Amen. Let's gather around these altars here today. Amen. Seek the Lord. Ask God to make you to be a witness. Ask God to brighten your light. Ask God to make you salt. Ask God to season you with salt in the name.

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1: I'd like to
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1: My text demonstrates clearly that the Christian faith is more than ritual and tradition. Salvation involves an inward spiritual life that's initiated at our conversion and continues throughout our Christian journey. The inward life of the Christian is due to the presence and the activity of the Holy Spirit of God. And I want to propose two aspects of the Spirit's work in us from my text. Number one, we are sealed by the Spirit. Number two, we are enlightened by the Spirit. This is the Spirit's work in us. We are sealed by the Spirit, and we are enlightened by the Spirit. First of all, Christian believers are sealed by the Spirit. You notice in verse 13, in whom ye also trusted, after that ye heard the word of truth, the gospel of your salvation, in whom also, after that you believed, you were sealed with that Holy Spirit of promise. The sealing by the Spirit is the result of hearing and believing the word of truth. You trusted. After you heard the word of truth, the gospel of your salvation, you trusted, you believed in that word of truth. There is a mental and intellectual challenge to the gospel of Jesus Christ. It confronts us with ideas that are foreign to the natural man. For the Bible tells us that the natural man

does not receive the things of God. He cannot understand the things of God. So the gospel brings to our mind, challenges us with ideas foreign to our natural thinking. These are ideas that come from the mind of God. Our minds are confronted with things we never thought of before. And we have a challenge from the gospel. And that challenge is we either believe it or we reject it. Salvation is not the result of hearing only, but it is the result of hearing and believing. And my text tells us, you trusted after ye heard the word of truth. You trusted in Christ. You trusted in that person that the gospel is all about. Believing is the act of trusting in Jesus Christ. You trusted after you heard the gospel, the word of truth. And this trusting is in Christ Jesus. You notice in verse 12, we should be to the praise of His glory, who first trusted in Christ, in whom ye also trusted. This is what salvation is about. It's trusting in Jesus Christ. The word of truth is about Jesus. And we trust in Jesus Christ. Trusting involves acceptance of Christ as our Savior and our Lord. He is our Savior. We trust in Him as our Savior. So our only appeal for acceptance with God is what Christ has done for us in dying for us on the cross and rising again from the dead. This is our only appeal for acceptance with God. Not what I've done, but what He's done for me. What He did on the cross in dying for me and rising from the dead. I trust Him as my Savior, but I trust Him as my Lord as well. And as my Lord, we give Him the reins of our life, and He becomes our spiritual GPS. He navigates us to our eternal home. We trust Him with the eternal well-being of our soul. Now, I'll tell you, sometimes you can't trust these GPSs. When I went to Brother Bobby's, brother's funeral in West Virginia, navigating those mountains, GPS taking me through those mountains, and every once in a while that voice would say, turn left, turn left. And I looked down the mountain and I said, I ain't turning left. Praise God. And a little further on it'd say, turn left, turn left. And I looked down the mountain, I ain't turning left. I'm telling you, brother, you got to be careful about those GPS systems. But when you get Jesus in your life, oh, brother, He will direct you right. You can trust Him. That's what trusting is. You can trust Jesus. He will lead you in the right direction. We trust Him as our Savior. We trust Him as our Lord. We give Him the reins of our life. We trust Him with the eternal well-being of our soul. We hear that gentle voice inside of us saying, turn right ahead. Sometimes we hear that gentle voice saying, turn around. Praise God. Turn around. You've made the wrong move here. Turn around. And it's that gentle voice of Jesus. We've submitted to His Lordship. We respond to His voice. He becomes the director of our life. This is what salvation is all about. And as a consequence of our believing in Christ, we are sealed with the Holy Spirit of promise. Verse 13, you are sealed with that Holy Spirit of promise. The seal indicates ownership. The man who wanted to protect his property would mark that property with his seal. You know, we branded cattle in the West. They may still brand cattle in the West. Didn't have fences, but they had brands. They branded their cattle so everybody would know whose cattle they were.
He could identify his property by that seal. He could identify what belonged to him and resolve any disputed claim. We have been sealed with the Holy Spirit of promise. God has put his stamp on us. And the Bible tells us in 2 Timothy 2:19, nevertheless, the foundation of God standeth sure, having this seal, the Lord knoweth them that are his. And let everyone that nameth the name of Christ depart from iniquity. The Bible tells us in Romans chapter 8 and verse 9, now if any man have not the Spirit of Christ, he is none of his. So this is the mark of God's people. The Spirit of the Lord in us marks us out as the people of God. We are sealed with the Spirit of the Lord. 1 John 4:13 tells us, hereby know we that we dwell in him, and he in us, because he hath given us of his Spirit. So this seal has a twofold application. Jesus identifies his own by that seal. The Lord knoweth them that are his. But we also receive assurance that we belong to him by that same seal. As the scriptures tell us in 1 John, the scripture I just read to you, hereby we know that we dwell in him, and he in us, because he hath given us of his Spirit. The Bible tells us that his Spirit bears witness with our spirit that we are the children of God. There is a spiritual dimension to being saved. Brother, I want you to understand something. This is not just a ritual that we go through. It is a spiritual experience that we have with God, in which the Spirit of the Lord comes into our life, marks us off as his own, and gives us the assurance that we really, truly belong to God. Secondly, my second point is that Christian believers are enlightened by the Spirit. Notice in verse 15, wherefore I also, after I heard of your faith in the Lord Jesus and love unto all the saints, cease not to give thanks for you, making mention of you in my prayers, that the God of our Lord Jesus Christ, the Father of glory, may give unto you the spirit of wisdom and revelation in the knowledge of him. All right? So this is one aspect of the enlightening of the Spirit. He makes the Lord more familiar to us. You get that? The God of our Lord Jesus Christ, the Father of glory, may give unto you the spirit of wisdom and revelation in the knowledge of him. So, the Spirit of God is enlightening us concerning our Lord, making him more familiar to us. And then, going on, the eyes of your understanding be enlightened, that you may know what is the hope of his calling. Okay, so he's increasing the Christian's awareness of the spiritual benefits that are available to him. In three ways, he increases the Christian's awareness of spiritual benefits. Three areas. The hope of his calling. You may know what is the hope of his calling. Secondly, what the riches of the glory of his inheritance in the saints. And thirdly, what is the exceeding greatness of his power to usward who believe. Praise God. Three areas that he's enlightening us concerning the spiritual benefits that's available to us. The hope of his calling, the riches of his inheritance, the greatness of his power toward us. So we're going to deal with these things now. First of all, we're going to deal with this fact that the Christian is enlightened now. First of all, we're going to deal with this fact that the Christian is

and in changing seasons of life. We are taught by the Spirit of God that God is near when we are threatened, that He is a very present help in trouble. He fights for us. When we are under attack from our deadly foe, we learn that God is faithful. We learn that we can trust Him in every circumstance. We become more familiar with God through the work of the Spirit of the Lord in us. He enlightens us. Then He's increasing the Christian's awareness of spiritual benefits in these three areas. The hope of His calling. God wants you to understand what is the ultimate outcome of answering the call of God in your life. You know, sometimes we don't think about that. You know, we just think about the beginning of the journey. We started out, God saved us, the Spirit of God's come in us. Now we are Christian, but what is the ultimate outcome of answering that call? And the Spirit of the Lord wants you to understand what is the ultimate outcome of answering the call of God in your life. He illuminates and enlightens us to the hope of our calling. 1 John chapter 3, verses 1 through 3 says this, "Beloved, what manner of love the Father hath bestowed upon us, that we should be called the children of God. And the world knoweth us not, because it knew Him not. Beloved, now are we the sons of God, and it doth not yet appear what we shall be. But we know that when He shall appear, we shall be like Him, for we shall see Him as He is. And every man that hath this hope in him purifieth himself, even as he is pure." What is the hope of our calling? It is the hope of being like Jesus. This is our blessed hope. When He shall appear, we shall be like Him. Sometimes we sing a song, "Oh, to be like Jesus. Oh, to be like Jesus." This is my prayer. This is my plea, to be like Jesus. This is the hope of our calling. He's called us not unto uncleanness, but He's called us to holiness. He's called us to be like Jesus. This is our hope of being like the Son of God. The hope of our calling. And not only the hope of being like Him, but of seeing Him as He is. Hallelujah. We are going to be made like Him, and we are going to see Him as He is. One of these days our faith is going to end in sight. We're going to hear the trumpet blast and the call of our Savior. And there's going to be a reunion in the air with the very one that loved us, went to the cross and died for us, conquered death in our behalf, ascended back into heaven, and has been praying and interceding for us for all of these years. And someday we're going to see Him as He is. Praise God. He's coming back again. This is the hope of our calling. And the Holy Ghost is given to us to teach us and enlighten us as to the hope of our calling. The ultimate outcome of answering the call of God. Now I want you to understand something. You will soon be discouraged in your walk with the Lord if you do not allow the Spirit to keep your eyes on the ultimate outcome of your calling in Jesus Christ. Secondly, He enlightens us in this area. The riches of His inheritance in the saints. The Bible tells us in Romans 8, 16 and 17, "The Spirit itself beareth witness with our spirit that we are the children of God. And if children, then heirs of God and joint heirs with Jesus Christ." Every child of God has been put on the list as a child of God and put in the will of God so that we become heirs of God and join heirs with Jesus Christ. Revelation 21 and 5, the very end of the book, says,

0: Behold, I make all things new. And in verse 7 of that same chapter, he that overcometh shall inherit all things. I'm going to make all things new, God says, and he that overcometh shall inherit all things. Well, what are we going to inherit? We're going to inherit a new heaven and a new earth and a new Jerusalem and undisturbed fellowship with God and unbroken fellowship with God's holy people and a place where there's no tears and no death and no sorrow and no crying and no pain. Before service this morning, some of us old people were talking, you know, and talking about the pains that we have. Some of us old people, you know, we're talking about the pains that we have. And it seems like the older we get, the more we find that our bodies break down and we suffer here and suffer there and pains here and pains there. And they seem to increase the older we get. But I told Brother Johnny, we're going to a place where there is no pain. Hallelujah. Oh, bless the Lord. So we've got an inheritance in the Lord. God has promised to his people, he that overcometh shall inherit all things. Now listen, he says that the Spirit, in my text, that the Spirit is the earnest of our inheritance until the redemption of the purchased possession. We have been given the down payment already. When God gave us the Spirit of God in us, he gave us the down payment on the fullness of our inheritance in the future. Now listen to me. I want you to understand something. Salvation is a glorious thing. It is not just a ho-hum, you just keep on the way you've been going and no difference in your life. But when the Spirit of God comes in you, you have been given a down payment on heaven, brother. Hallelujah. I say you've been given a down payment on heaven. There ought to be something thrilling about that. There ought to be something that makes you happy about that when God has given you a down payment on heaven. Already enjoying a little heaven on the way to heaven when you get saved. Oh yeah, you ought to be happy about that. Hallelujah. And this is what it means to be saved, brother. Hey, it's more than ritual. It's more than tradition. It's a spiritual experience in which the Spirit of God comes in us and we are given a down payment on heaven. My, it's wonderful to be saved. Hallelujah. Our glory. That's why we can say, I was glad when they said unto me, let us go to the house of the Lord. Because there's a little heaven in me and a little heaven in you. And we get together, enjoy a little heaven together on our way to heaven. We've already been given a down payment on heaven. Hallelujah. I want to ask you something. Are you thrilled about this? Now, I know you can't walk around with a smile all the time and acting like you're just on top of the world all the time. I know that's true. But I want to know something. Is there a joy down deep inside of you that you have received an assurance from God that heaven lives in you and that heaven belongs to you? Thirdly, the Spirit is enlightening us to the greatness of his power to us. He said, verse 19, that the Lord enlighten you, what is the exceeding greatness of his power to us or to believe? According to the working of his mighty power, which he wrought in Christ when he raised him from the dead. This power that's available to us was witnessed in the resurrection of Jesus Christ. We saw it demonstrated when God raised Jesus from the dead. We experienced it in the new birth. The next chapter, first verse, and you hath he quickened who were dead in trespasses and sins. You hath he quickened, made alive, resurrected those who were dead in trespasses and in sins. Do you get this? That being saved is being made alive? that it's coming out of death into life, that it's a resurrection. I want to ask you something now. I want you to be honest about this. I want to know, is your salvation just a ritual, just a tradition, just being baptized, just being raised a certain way? Or have you received this wonderful experience of being made alive? Oh, yeah. You know, somebody said, explained the work of the Lord like this. Said that Jesus did not come so much to make bad men good as he came to make dead men live. And this is where righteousness comes from. This is where holiness comes from. This is where obedience comes from, is that you are raised from the dead and made alive in Christ Jesus. Hallelujah. Oh, glory. My, how can a person be raised from the dead and made alive and not know it? You know, I ask some people sometimes, or you say, well, I hope so, think so, maybe so. There's something better than that. There's a resurrection available to you. You can have a spiritual resurrection in your life. You can be made alive by the power of the resurrection of Jesus. And the Holy Ghost enlightens us to the power that's available to us. And that power makes us brand new creatures in Christ Jesus. We receive that power. We experience it in the new birth. We receive that power in the baptism with the Holy Ghost. Acts 1 and 8 says, but you shall receive power after the Holy Ghost has come upon you, and you shall be witnesses unto me, both in Jerusalem and Judea and Samaria, and unto the uttermost parts of the earth. You're going to receive power. You're not only going to know about it, you're going to experience it in your life, and you're going to be used by the power of God to be a witness for Jesus Christ. The Holy Ghost is opening up to us, unfolding to us, the power that's available to us as the saints of God, as believers in Jesus Christ. I will try to bring this to a close. But the presence and activity of the Spirit in a person's life distinguishes the believer from the merely religious. Multitudes have practiced religion without knowing God. Multitudes in this nation practice religion without knowing God. Being baptized, becoming a member of a local church, learning a few religious phrases, cultivating some religious manners is not going to cut it at the judgment. My text makes clear that true religion, the result of trusting in Jesus Christ, involves a spiritual transformation and a spiritual journey. Understand that. It is a spiritual transformation and a spiritual journey. God saves us and puts us on the road to glory. And there's a journey ahead of us. And as we allow the Spirit of God to work in us, His activity becomes visible in our life as He works in us and through us. The Spirit of God takes up His residence in us and makes God familiar to us. You understand? We become familiar. He's not a stranger to us. One old Puritan testified before his conversion, God was once to me a wayfaring man, a stranger. But in the experience of salvation, God is no longer a stranger. God becomes familiar to us. We know Him and He knows us. And I want you to understand this, talking about the Christian journey being a Christian experience being a journey. No Christian experience is static. The Spirit not only takes up residence in you, but He sets up shop in you. So He goes to work on us. And he presents glorious vistas of our future. We have a view of the future because the Spirit enlightens us to what's ahead. And he shapes us into a vessel of honor, sanctified, meet for the Master's use, prepared unto every good work. And he fills those sanctified vessels with divine power to be soul winners, world changers. Oh yeah, they turn the world upside down. He gives us power to be world changers, to be culture shapers. Not shaped by the culture, but shaping the culture. Not being conformed to the world, but being conformed to Christ. We become culture shapers, kingdom builders. This is what the Holy Ghost does for us as we journey along this path of righteousness and holiness. There is a journey, and the Spirit of God sets up shop in you. And he goes to work on you to make you what you need to be as a child of God. Now I ask you this morning, as Sister Judy comes to the piano, I ask you this morning, have you had a spiritual transformation? Is religion to you more than just a ritual, a tradition, a following of the family way? Shaking the preacher's hand, being ducked in the pool, having your name added to the roll. Is this real in your heart? Have you had a resurrection, an encounter with God, where God is no longer a wayfaring man? God is no longer a stranger. He lives in our hearts and works in our life. That is what it means to be saved. This is the spiritual life of the Christian believer. Now, I don't know the condition of your heart, but Jesus does. And he loves you. And he wants you to have a genuine experience with God in your life. And you that have believed from your heart in Jesus, he wants to take you on a journey, do a work in your life. If you'll just submit to him, he'll take you on a journey, do a great work in your life, transform you, make you a useful member of the kingdom of God. Let's stand together.
1: Have you a heart that's weary?
0: We're going to wait a few moments here. There's someone here in this service. You've never had a genuine experience with God. Never been born.

0: for those who have come. I pray that the word of God would not fall to the ground, take root in some heart, produce fruit in some life. Help us, Lord, to be true believers in Jesus. I pray, Father, that we would submit ourselves to the gospel message. Lord, work in us. Work through us, Lord, by the power of your Spirit. We'll give you glory and honor. Jesus.
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3: For he taught them as one that had authority, not as the scribes. And there was in their synagogue a man with an unclean spirit. And he cried out, saying, "Let us alone. What have we to do with thee, thou Jesus of Nazareth? Art thou come to destroy us? I know thee who thou art, the Holy One of God." And Jesus rebuked him, saying, "Hold thy peace and come out of him." When the unclean spirit had torn him, and cried with a loud voice, came out of him. And they were all amazed, and so much as they questioned among themselves, saying, "What thing is this? And what new doctrine is this? For with authority commandeth he even the unclean spirits, and they do obey him." For with authority commandeth even the unclean spirits. No question. They obey him. I want to preach to us tonight. If the Holy Ghost would help me, God would anoint me. I want to preach to us tonight on we're fighting foul spirits. Church, you hear me? We're fighting foul spirits. Cut it, slice it any way you want. It's still a spiritual battle. You going to help me tonight? I feel like God wants to talk to us. Let's lift our hands to heaven one more time. Let's pray all over this tabernacle for the Lord to have his own way. Father, I thank you. I thank you for your word. I thank you for your promise. I thank you for your truth. I thank you for your mighty hand. And I thank you, God, that you still give us the power. I thank God that at your name and under your authority, Lord, that every devil and every demon must flee. Lord, hallelujah. I pray that you would give us that divine unction right now. Let the hand of God be in this house. Lord, you know the battles that men and women are facing. You know, Lord, what's been around us. You know the plots and schemes of the wicked one. I pray, Lord, let the enemy fall into his own snare that he has privily laid for our heart. And Lamb of God, I pray, let men and women walk in victory. Find the mercy of God around these altars. For this we give God the praise and the glory and the honor. In Jesus' holy name we do pray. And everyone said amen. Amen. Can we give God a hand clap of praise in this house tonight and mean it from the bottom of your heart? Father, we praise you. Clap your hands, all you people, and shout unto the Lord with a voice of triumph. Blessed be the name of the Lord. Blessed be the name of the Lord. Praise the Lord. You may be seated in the house of God this evening. I remember when my brother and I, small boys, they're growing up in South Mississippi. And most, like most of you, you know, you'd go out in that backyard and you'd find an old stump or a log, rather, or some type of old brick or something there. And you'd take that thing. You couldn't help yourself. You had to turn it on over. And when you turn it all over, it was just filled underneath there with centipedes. We call them roly-polies in Mississippi. I don't know if you have roly-polies here. Brother Green said you do. Roly-polies and, I mean, all sorts of things that would creep and crawl. But the amazing thing was, whenever they were exposed to the light, they began to run. They began to get away from that light. Why, Brother Zane? Because those creatures were creatures of the night. They did not belong in the light. They did not feel comfortable in the light. When light was exposed to them, they began to try to run away from the light. They are loving the darkness, and they love to be able to be surrounded by the darkness. But when light comes to them, they begin to flee. Beloved, let me tell you something. Something very, very similar happened 2,000 years ago. A man by the name of Jesus Christ walked into a sanctuary one morning, and he exposed the darkness. Can you say amen? Light walked in that sanctuary. Light came into that tabernacle. Light began to push back the darkness. I'd love tonight for the very light of the Lord Jesus Christ to walk into this house and in a very manifest presence begin to push back the forces of hell that try to hinder the lives of men and women. Can you say amen? Beloved, we better realize tonight it is more than a battle of just flesh and blood. Your battle is not with somebody that you simply see with your own eyes. It is truly a spiritual battle. Now, Brother Zane, truly, you seem like a halfway intelligent young man. You don't really believe, do you, that there's an unseen evil force against you, do you? Look at me right here. I honestly and wholeheartedly believe, son, that there are forces that you and I do not see with our eyes that come against every surface, that come on here, that come against families inside of our churches, that come against young people, and it doesn't stop when they get out of the youth group. It hits them when they turn 19. It hits them when they're 30. It hits them when they're 40. And it doesn't stop till they cross over into glory. There is a true attack that's against the church of the Lord Jesus Christ. Can you say amen? It wars against our minds. It wars against our homes. It wars against our lives. If you think we can simply walk inside the house of God and everything's going to be easy, you better guess again. There's no such thing as a free service. If we're going to have a move of God, somebody has to pull down heaven and push out hell. We've got to pray. There's no such thing as simply walking inside here and sitting down on our little pews and expecting everything just to be easy and hunky-dory, as they say back home. It never works like that. Somebody's got to pray, son. Somebody's got to intercede. Somebody's got to believe God. I got news for you, friend. Souls that are saved, it's because Zion begins to travail. Souls that are delivered, it's because somebody has interceded. Souls that are set free, it's because somebody still knows how to pray. Oh, Sister Betsy Oliver, she's gone on to glory now. But I never will forget, she told me, said, Brother Zane, said, I'm just too weak to get out and knock on any door. I said, Sister Oliver, you may not be able to go door to door witnessing, but you can still lift your voice into heaven and intercede for preachers just like me. If there ever was a time that we bound together and pushed back the darkness, it needs to be now. If you don't think, honey, if you don't think there's witchcraft within a 5-mile radius of this own church, you better guess again. I know we don't like to talk about it. I know we don't like to bring it up. I know we like to kind of shove it underneath the rug and pretend like it doesn't ever happen in our perfect little world. But beloved, there is a reality of the demonic. Are you understanding me tonight? There is a reality. Mark 1 and 23. And there was in their synagogue a man with an unclean spirit. There's no possible way you can take the Bible at face value and deny that there are enemy forces against us. These young people have heard me say it before. I'll say it again. I had a friend of mine, and he was sitting on an airplane. And as he began to sit on that plane, the man next to him had a little stack of cards. 3x5 cards, and he's thumbing through them, and he's nodding back and forth in a rather vain repetition, and he's whispering words underneath his breath. And all of a sudden he says, "Amen." Brother Kelly, the man asked him, he said, "I'm sorry, I heard you say amen. Are you a Christian?" The man looked at him and almost snarled. And Brother Powers, he said, "I'm not a Christian." He began to tell him what type of group that he was, some type of satanic group. And he said, "Every day, are you hearing me? Every day," he said, "we pray for the destruction of churches and the destruction of pastors and pastors' homes." And he said, "when enough churches split to pieces and enough pastors backslide and enough pastors commit an atrocitable sin, then we go have a big party." He said, "that's where I'm on my way to right now, to fly out to one of those parties." I wonder tonight, friend, is the enemy praying more for your church than you're praying for your church? Come on here. I said, is the enemy praying harder for your pastor than you're praying for him? Somebody called out the Church of Truth's name in prayer today. Wasn't here praying, Grandma. Somebody called out this church's name, but it wasn't God give them life. It was God send confusion and division. It was God let pride, and it wasn't speaking of God with a big G. It was speaking of their own God. Let confusion and strife come. Friend, believe me, it is a spiritual warfare, and we better realize that it's real and it's around us, and we better get full of the Holy Ghost and have a spirit of discernment. Dear God, give us hearts again and a cry out, "Lord, give us discernment." I'll be so glad when even some, I'll go ahead and say it, even amongst our own ranks, will finally realize that not everything spiritual is holy. It can be spiritual and still be evil. Ephesians 6:12, "we wrestle not against flesh and blood, but against principalities, against powers, against the rulers of the darkness of this world, against spiritual wickedness in high places." And spiritual wickedness. Wait a second, Brother Zane, it's spiritual. That's not the question. Is it holy? Is it holy? We're living in a day of deceptive spirits. We're living in a day where men and women can use cliche phrases. And if you're not in tune with the Spirit of God, your mind can drift here and yonder. You need to pray, "God, sanctify my mind, sanctify my heart, sanctify my life." Oh, well, Brother Zane, I'm just glad they're going to some church. I mean, it ain't a church that believes like we do, but at least it's something. You may be making them a twofold child of hell. We get wrapped up in the false doctrine long enough. And then when you figure out it's time for you to start presenting them truth, they start coming to you with their truth, and you start believing what they believe. Lord, help us again. We need hearts that say, "Lord, not everything spiritual's of God, but Lord, I want you to move and push back the darkness." I had a pastor tell me one time, there was a lady that started coming to his church. She'd walk up to men and women, start telling them, "Oh, you've got this in your house. You got a picture of your mom over here, and you got this color carpet." And I'm telling what, she's nailing it. She's getting everything right. Brother Smith, people are saying, the Lord showed her that I had a picture of my mom on this." Pastor said, "That's not discernment. That's not discernment. That's divination. That's witchcraft. And it stops. It stops." Let me tell you something, you don't play with that, friend. You don't open up a horoscope and start looking around. And you hear me? You get that trash out of your house. I said, "My God, help me, Holy Ghost." You remove far away from it. You don't dabble in it. You don't think it's a joke. You don't think it's humorous. You don't think it's funny. It's something that you stray away from. Paul said, "You be simple concerning evil." Told that woman, he said, "It'll never happen in this church again." That woman had the boldness to come back to that church during the revival. And she tried to give out a message in, quote-unquote, tongues, Brother Hall. That pastor shut her down. and they nearly had a church split, they said the pastor was quenching the spirit. Now, God, where is our discernment, church? Where is our discernment? Now, Lord, where's... Friend, I want to tell you something's coming against us. We can say all we want. We can be like that old boxer. You heard about that boxer, didn't you? I mean, son, he's out in that ring. And I don't know if y'all call it whooped up here in Virginia, down in Mississippi. They say he gets whooped. I mean, if he gets really bad whipped, then he's whooped. And they ring the bell in between the rounds. And he goes back to his corner. And he tells his manager, he says, throw in the towel. He's killing me. That manager says, son, it's okay. He ain't laid a glove on you. He ain't done a thing to you. And an old boxer looked up at his manager and said, for mercy's sake, would you please keep an eye on the ref? Because all I know is somebody out there is killing me. Come on here, friend. Something out there is hurting us. Say what you want, but something out there is pushing these men to run off when ladies half their age and three times the trouble. Okay, it's a spirit. I said, it's a spirit. Are you saying, man, to me? It's a spirit that starts getting a hold of their heart. It's a spirit that starts pushing them to watch the filth of this world and the trash of this world. It's a spirit that starts swelling up inside of life. Spirit starts getting a hold of those hearts. Spirit starts getting a hold of some of these ladies. They feel like they got to walk out looking like Jezebel's twin sister. Spirit starts speaking to them and says, you got to do this. And if you just cut this corner, and if you just act like this, and you just put on this, then you'll be accepted. And everybody will love you. It's a spirit that starts working on their mind and says, if you'll start compromising, you can keep them. It's a lying spirit. And then they start acting. Here comes this. Here comes the modest. It's a spirit. My God, I feel the Holy Ghost. It's a spirit that says I can get it as close to the line as I can and just dare that preacher. Same thing about me going on the platform. Yeah, you know, it's just something young people... No. It's a spirit that starts getting a hold of their life. And they start saying, you know what? If the standard's here, then I'm going to bring it right up to there. And nobody's going to say something because it really doesn't matter. I got news for you, friend. It does matter. I said it does matter. The neckline, it matters. The hemline, it matters. And you know what? Tight and clean your clothes is just as wrong as immodest apparel itself. Spirit getting hold from these men. Spirit getting hold from these ladies. Great God of heaven, have we ever seen a day? Do you realize that 2009 marked the first year in American history that more women left men with the children than the men ever leaving the women with the children? We used to point our fingers, men. Friend, if you don't think there's some problems over in the other camp, you better think again. Oh, God help us. We better realize something's coming against our young people. Come on here. I'm for every youth camp. I'm for every youth retreat. I'm for every youth rally. I mean, I'm for it. But why is it that we think that between the ages of 13 and 18, that's when we need to really minister to them? But from 19 to 22, we just leave them alone. Well, next thing you know, they go off to college and get blown out of the water and never find themselves back in the house of God. We need to pray, God, give us wisdom. We need to pray, Lord, send your spirit. God, break the chains. Lord, set them free. God, keep them holy. Can somebody give him praise? It's even a spirit. If you come into our church and it doesn't have a knife doing this,

you go. Just go to sleep. I've been in this thing slightly long enough now. I've seen people, you can't put a finger on the outside, but they're so asleep on the inside. Friend, they come against our lives primarily three ways. Let me talk to you tonight. Primarily, number one tonight, they come against us with oppression. Acts 10 and 38, how God anointed Jesus of Nazareth with the Holy Ghost and with power, who went about doing good and healing all that were oppressed of the devil. For God was with him. That word oppressed means to rule over, to push down. The same word that we find in James 2 and 6 said, you have despised the poor. Do not rich men oppress you. The word picture is kind of like this for the time. It's kind of like a rich man and a poor man go apply for a job. At that time, the rich man looks around, slips some money underneath the table, and he gets the job. And the poor man's out. No matter what the poor man tries to do, the rich man's trying to push him down. Let me tell you something, beloved. I don't care how long you've been in this thing. I don't care how sanctified you are. I don't care how long you've been baptized in the Holy Ghost. There's not a one of us underneath the sound of my voice that are exempt from an oppression that tries to come against our lives now and again. I don't care how saved you are. There are times where the enemy simply comes and tries to oppress your life. It does not make you backslid. It does not make you compromise. It does not make you cold. It just makes you a soldier in the army of the Lord. These times, Brother Smith, these times, I mean, I've been giving it 199%, and I still see the devil try to oppress me. Try to oppress hearts. And here's the problem when it comes to oppression. We got so many folks underneath the sound of my voice and sitting inside of our churches that when the enemy does start oppressing their life, rather than coming down to an altar and lifting their hands and saying, I need help from God and I need a touch, here's what they'd rather do. They would rather sit and say, I don't want anybody praying for me. They may think I'm backslid. They may think I'm cold. Mister, there's a pride issue inside of your heart. If you can't ask the body of Christ to lay hands on you and pray, Brother Zane, you a preacher. Do you ever get oppressed? You better believe I do. I gotta fight the enemy every day. It not doesn't mean that you've withdrawn your stance. It's oppression. Comes against the hearts. Men and women, my Lord, I'm giving it all I got. I'm trying with everything within me. It doesn't make you exempt from an oppression. Great God in heaven. Brother Zane, what's our biggest problem? Oh, I'm so glad you asked. Don't you love it when they ask, what's the biggest problem in the holiness movement? And they're just waiting for me to go down the line and list this. And I hold on, wait, time out. Because I realize we're living in a day and an hour that it's harder than it's ever been before to preach against immodesty and worldly adornments and the things of this world. And I know as an evangelist, I've seen them start creeping into some of these circles, and I'm getting very concerned about it and very worried about it. You better believe it. But can I tell you far and wide, our biggest problem is not men and women that have problems going to the bars and the movie theaters and the football games. Our biggest problem is men and women that you can't put a finger on how long their sleeve is, but deep inside of their heart, they are fighting so much. And they are oppressed with so much, but they will not come. They will not pray. They will not seek God. Oh, friend, hear me. It's time you let it go. It's time you say, it's me. It's time you say, I need help. Hell's been fighting my home. Hell's been fighting my children. Hell's been fighting my job. And I need help. Pride
the altar calls, we open up. We was going, leave Ohio, heading over to a big D3 Gospel Institute. A preacher do something over there. I believe we stopped at a little hotel, I believe it was in Kentucky. Sister Eric and I, we got down and just prayed, just before we had any youngins. We got down and prayed just over that room. Hey, Brother, you pray over those hotel rooms? I don't know who's been there for me. I can tell you one thing. I don't know who's been there before me. Whoever comes after I leave, I want them to feel the same Spirit of God that I felt when I was there. Brother Jesse, in the middle of one night, and I'll be honest with you, I cannot tell you, son. I can't tell you if it was a dream or if I was awake. All I know is I woke up, and at the end of that bed, there was a large, dark figure. I put my hand on my precious bride. I started trying to say the name of Jesus. Red Green is like someone had me around the throat. I took a deep breath and Kelly, I said, Jesus. And things started backing up. Started moving out of that room. Brother Mike, before it left, all I know is it turned and pointed at me and said one word. Sickness. We had our devotions, prayed together, and got on the road. And I got on that road that next morning. I'm going down that road. All of a sudden, my wife looks over at me. And beads of sweat just rolling off my cheek. She puts her back, her hand on my face, and she said, baby, you're burning up with a fever. And I said, I know. She said, you think we ought to pull over and pray? I said, well, you know what? We prayed at the room. Let's just take a moment and praise God right in this van. You know what, Brother Brisket? We just got in the praising business right there. We just started worshiping God and thanking the Lord for all that He does. It's raining outside, so we had the window wipers going. And we'd start singing. And if the rain got real fast, man, we'd turn up the window wipers. We'd start singing, you know, everybody be happy over there. And if it got slow, we'd start singing Amazing Grace. Come on here. But we just started worshiping God. And I'm telling you, about 20 minutes later, she put a hand on me again. Said, honey, you're so cool as a cucumber. I said, I know. Jesus touched me. Hallelujah. There's power in prayer. There are oppressive spirits, but thank God He had the authority to push back the darkness. There are oppressive spirits. Faith! Come against our churches. Come against our lives. Come against our homes. Come against our children. But He that's in me is greater. He that's in me. Friend, not only are there oppressive spirits, but hear me, not only through oppression, but obsession. Luke 6 and 18, and they that were vexed with unclean spirits. Acts 5 and 16, there came also a multitude out of the cities round about unto Jerusalem, bringing sick folks and them that were vexed with unclean spirits. Now Webster defines the word vexed the same way that he defines the word obsession or obsessed. So if you'll give me just a touch of liberty right here, let me read it to you like this. And they that were obsessed with unclean spirits. Now oppression is from without. But when you let your guard down and you let the devil start dwelling inside of your mind, you move from an area of oppression to obsession. And if the devil, son, if the devil can ever start controlling your thought life, he doesn't end here. He's heading right. And as a man thinketh, so is he. Friend, if the Lord had ever just pulled back the curtain and allow you to see where men and women's minds dwelt most of the day,
I believe we'd be horrified. I believe we'd be horrified. Erica had a friend. She told her, she said, I've started this new thing. I said, what are you talking about? It was on the phone. Said, oh, it's this yoga class. And we're just supposed to relax and open up our minds. I said, what did she tell you? Oh, it's just a relaxation technique. And we just let our thoughts go free. I said, that's not what the Bible said. The Bible said you take every thought and you bring it into captivity, into the very obedience of Christ. Son, you don't let your mind just wander free. You don't let your mind just be toy for the devil to take control of. You say, Rezane, you can't help but start trying to bombard your mind. It's different than that. And what dwells inside of your mind, what you allow to stay there, what you let dwell inside of that mind will manifest in that heart. You can become so obsessed. You can be so obsessed with revenge and getting even, look at me, that it will overtake your life. You know what you'll start doing? You'll start going down an interstate at 70, 75, some of you 80 miles an hour. And you'll start replaying that thing in your mind. And you'll start saying, if I could ever do it again, this is what I'd say to him. This is what I'd say to her. And I'm saying, boy, I'd give her a piece of my mind. You know what you'll do? You'll wind up missing your exit because you're replaying it over and over. And it has begun to upset your mind. Prison. Prison. Can't think past it. Help me, God. You can't think past it. Because when it comes up, you just dwell on it. Friend, it'll start eating at your soul. Have you ever seen somebody just dwell on it for so long that it's overtaken? God, help me, God. Say something, friend. Forgiveness, right over here. Forgiveness. Forgiveness is you releasing your right to hurt that person back. In other words, I don't have to hurt you back for how you hurt me. And only Jesus can do that. Only Jesus can do that. I'm not going to hurt him back. I'm going to tell you what, it ain't worth my mind, and it ain't worth my heart, and it ain't worth the rest of my life, and it ain't worth me getting up every single day and letting them ruin another day for me, because I keep going and dwelling on that same thing, and I'm not going to be dwelling on it tomorrow. I feel the Holy Ghost in this house. I'm talking to somebody in this house. You may didn't walk in here with a wheelchair, but you just is crippled because your mind has been paralyzed. Until you learn to let it go in Jesus, it will overtake you, oppress you in obsession. Friends, greed, lust, envy, strife, go down the list. Let me just call time out right here. I'm not against any of our ladies going out and, you know, buying a nice new dress or anything like that. We're not against that. But, you know, you can start becoming obsessed buying things. And the very same way that heroin addict puts that needle in that arm, same way you can bring out that credit card.

me, God. Give me a few more minutes. Give me a few more minutes. Church, if you don't think it's an organized, planned attack against every body of Christ, you better think again. You don't think it's a sinister attack. The Bible talks about the wiles of the devil. Those are methodical plans. Can you picture the war, if there is such a thing, give me a little touch of liberty here, a war strategy room in hell where they literally contemplate, what's our next move against that church? I'll tell you something, son. For every other young person here, demons and angels alike are speculating on your move tonight. If he makes a move, those foul spirits say, what's our counterattack? If they say, how are we going to reinforce it? Friend, don't think it's strange. We're fighting foul spirits. We're fighting foul spirits. Oppression, obsession, possession. Mark 1 and 32, and at even when the sun did set, they brought unto him all that were diseased and them that were possessed with devils. And what is a possessed person? It's not an oppressed person. It's not an obsessed person. But it's literally when that demonic spirit begins to take up residency inside of that spirit of a man or woman. But Zane, do you believe that a Christian can be demon-possessed? I do not believe that Christian can be demon-possessed. One would have to go. You can't have two masters in one house. Brother Zane, are you saying if a man's not saved that he is possessed? No. But I am saying you are a candidate. I am saying you are a candidate. If you're not covered in the blood, young lady, you're a candidate. I said, if you're not covered in the blood, you're a candidate. When you hear stories of 18-year-old man in England abused and taken ungodly advantage of an 85-year-old woman, you mark it down, son. That's demons. That's devils. That's devils. That man abusing that little 7-year-old girl, you mark it down. That's devils. And I know we don't like to talk about this. I'm mighty quiet tonight already. But there are more people that are demon-possessed walking our streets than what you could imagine. Help me, God. Friend, there is a reality of the demonic. But thank God I'm not going to teach you that. Because there's also the authority of Jesus Christ. Can you say amen? Mark 1 and 22. They were astonished at his doctrine, for he taught them as one that had authority and not as the scribes. Verse 27, for with authority he commandeth even the unclean spirits, and they do obey him. Hallelujah to God. Satan is still a defeated force. There may be oppressive spirits, but thank God there

force that comes against your life, when you begin to pray in the name of Jesus Christ, you better, I don't care what type of bluff he wants to put on, the devil knows the authority and the power of Jesus Christ, and he knows what it means when people pray, and he knows what it means when a church intercedes. He knows what it means to have collective prayer. If one could put 1,000 to flight, 2 can put 10,000. That's Bible math. That ain't like a Bethany, is it? Come on, say amen. 1 and 1's 2 at your school. 1 and 1's 10,000 in heaven. Come on here. If any 2 shall agree as touching, it shall be done. They look and they say, we understand the authority that we're up against. Yes, he may be an intimidator. He may be good at lying. He may be good at deceiving. But when it all boils down to the bottom line, he knows where the line is drawn, and there's power in prayer. They have a hatred of Jesus Christ. You mark it down, they have a hatred of Jesus Christ. They said, let us alone. In other words, leave me alone. You hear me? Look at me. You ever talk to somebody? You begin to start witnessing to them. And they say, hey man, hey, you leave me alone with that stuff, man. You just leave me alone. I'm here to tell that man, you don't know what spirit you are of. You're closer than you think. Going over the edge. They said, leave me. Oh, leave me. I don't want to hear it. I don't want to be around it. Leave me alone. And then they asked the question, art thou come to destroy us? What's on their mind? And say, you here to do toe-to-toe battle with us? You here to have best man wins? You here to have loser leaves town? That's not what they said. Art thou come to destroy it? Jesus looks back at him and he says, be muzzled. Now, there's a little problem with that. As great as they translated that under the full authority of God, we don't quite get the punch if you'd have read it in the original Greek. Because in the original, it doesn't say, be muzzled. It says, hold thy peace. That's what it says. Jesus rebuked them saying, hold thy peace. He just kind of holds you. We almost kind of think of this Jesus as kind of softly saying, please hold your peace. Please. 1, 2, please. In the Greek, be muzzled. The same way that you would look at a dog and say, enough out of you. That's enough out of you. No. You've barked in my ears long enough. Be muzzled. I've heard it. Be muzzled. There's a lady walked up to Smith Wigglesworth one time. She says, oh, Brother Wigglesworth, you don't know how the devil's been fighting me. About that time, a little dog walked up to her, and Brother Kelly started going snip, snip, snip right there at her feet. And she goes, she dog, shoo, shoo, shoo, shoo. Oh, Brother Wigglesworth, you don't know how the devil's been. And about that time, a little dog comes back a second time. She goes, shoo, dog. And she comes back from Brother Wigglesworth again, starts pouring out her problems, telling all the sad stories. Finally, the dog comes back a third time, and she looks at the dog and says, get out of here, dog! Brother Wigglesworth lifts his finger and he says, ma'am, when you'll start talking to the devil like you do the dog, he'll leave you alone. When you finally begin to take the authority in Jesus' name, when you finally begin to say, I'm tired of the devil keeping me up every single night. I'm tired, say amen. I'm tired of the devil working on my mind every day at work. I want to have a clean heart. I want to have a pure mind. I want to have victory in Jesus' name. There is an authority. There is an authority. There is an

0: Sister Erica and I, we were preaching for Brother Jay Bailey there in upstate New York years ago now. I had a missions trip over to East Africa, a few months down the road. But I really felt like that night, she and I, we just needed to have an all-night prayer meeting for that missions trip. As 40 of the babies was born, and we just spent all night in that church. And of course, it's a little smaller in this tabernacle, of course. And Erica was praying up here, and I just heard her weeping and crying out to God. And I was kind of back over on this side. Brother Powers, about 2 or 3 o'clock in the morning, I heard the Holy Ghost speak to me. I felt the Holy Ghost talking to me. And the Holy Ghost said, "Many of these are of a more timid nature. They've simply never had anyone stand up against them." I'm going to tell you what, Brother Kelly, for the next half hour, I'm asking and questioning God, "What do you mean, many of these? What do you mean, Lord? Many of what?" Half hour, I begged God, talk to me about it. At 2:30 or 3, I just got back praying and praising Him and asking Him for help. We go over to that trip, and there was ministers meeting there with the Ugandan pastors. And always on that last day, they always want you to go out to some local church in Uganda and go preach. And let me tell you something about Uganda. There's no such thing as a local church. Hello. Everything's out in the sticks. Way out in the sticks. We get there, and the Ugandans, man, they're jumpers. I mean, they jump over anything. I tried to do it a few times. I woke up the next morning. I knew I had to be in the flesh somehow or another. You know, they got around a prayer request. I said, "Special unspoken." We get down there, that beat, that old boy's got that big old drum. And you got him and says, we will now sing a fast song. We will now sing a slow song. I couldn't tell the difference. I mean, they're jumping, I'm choking on dirt. I get there, and man, I give it all I got. I'm praying that God help me, and the Lord come in that house. He moved and helped us. And at the end of that service, the little platform was probably just as high as this first step, maybe not quite. And I walked up to that platform, and I just thank the Lord for how He helped us in that service. I had my back toward that congregation, and the pastor was to my left. And you got to understand, Brother Zane, I don't believe there's a devil underneath every bush. I really don't. I don't. I'm telling you what, Brother Peach, the atmosphere changed. Something gripped my heart. And I heard out of this ear as that pastor said, "In the name of Jesus Christ, I rebuke you." And I turned around and looked. And there at the front of that church, Sister Hall was that African woman. And those normally dark black African eyes was just as golden brown as they could be. One little speck here for a pupil. One speck here. All I'm going to tell you is it looked like you were looking into the eyes of a snake. Touched shoulders with that pastor. I said, "You foul, wicked spirit. I curse you back to dry lands. I curse you back to the east from whence you came. Don't even think about going into any other unbeliever underneath this tabernacle. I simply curse you. Leave. Leave." I know some don't come out but by prayer and fasting. I realize that. I realize some don't come out to the wee hours of the night. But Sister Smith, when I tell you maybe 5 minutes, more like 3, that African woman dropped to that ground. And she opened up those eyes. It was just as soft as a baby in her mother's arms. And God had set her free. And I looked, and when I'd seen that freedom come across her, I felt the Holy Ghost say to me again, son, I told you, many of these are of a more timid nature. They've simply never had anyone to stand up against them. God help hearts in this house tonight. I don't know what may have come against your home. I don't know what's come against your house. But dear God, there's power, wonder-working power. And if you'll stand, the enemy must go. If you'll make God your everything, He can break that oppression that's come against your life. Can someone help me on the piano, please? Friend, strong churches are made up of strong families. Every church I've ever went to that you could say, now that's a strong church, I promise you, strong, spiritually speaking, families are there. And the enemy knows if he can start putting division inside of that home, he's on his way to start tearing down the strength of that church. My God, I feel the Holy Ghost in this house. I don't know what scheme he's tried to cook up against the families inside of this house, but it's time we stand and say, in the name and the authority of Jesus Christ, I stand on your promise, and hell, you're not going to get a foothold in here. You're not going to get a foothold between me and my children. You're not going to get a foothold between me and my spouse. You're not going to get a foothold between me and my brother. We are going to pray, and freedom's going to come. Pat with me all over this.
1: Jesus, Jesus.
0: Start at a time that likes us. I went back a year later. Got off that little Matatu. That's their word for a bus. The first person I'd seen, Brother Hall, when I stepped off that bus was that pastor, Pastor James. He's a short little stocky Ugandan. Strong as an ox. He'd see me, Brother Zane, Brother Zane. Hug me, squeeze the life out of my lungs. Didn't think the old boy didn't let me go. He finally, I guess, saw me turning purple. I said, oh, Brother James. I put my hand on both sides. I said, Brother James, it's so good to see you. He's smiling ear to ear. He said, Brother Zane, he said, you remember the woman God set free from the devil? I said, I certainly do. He told me she was HIV positive. Now, I don't understand everything about HIV, but he said she was stage 3. I do know in cancer there's 4 stages. And if you're at stage 3, it's quite critical. He said she was at stage 3 of HIV. He smiles at me, begins to start telling me how good she is now, how good she's doing. And the whole time he's talking to me, the whole time he's talking to Brother Powers, I'm smiling and I'm thinking to myself, she's doing good coping with HIV. I mean, she's came to that place where she's accepted it could be any time now. And he keeps telling me how good she's doing and how happy her family is. And the more he's talking, it ain't adding up to Brother James. And I finally stopped Brother James. I said, Pastor James, hold on. I just need to ask you one question, and I need you to be very, very clear to me. Brother James, are you telling me that she's no longer HIV positive? Positive. You ever heard that old question when they say, or that old statement they say, there's no such thing as a dumb question? Well, don't believe it, because Brother James looked at me as if to say, Brother Zane, that's a very dumb question. He looks back at me and says, Brother Zane, don't you know what I'm telling you, man? When God set her free of the devil, God healed her

0: I don't care if doctors say cancer. We still say, God, you're in control. I don't even care if they say dementia and losing your mind. You say, Lord, my mind's committed unto you. And I know in whom I have believed. And I am persuaded that you're able to keep what I've committed unto you.
1: Yeah.
0: Against that day, blessed be the name of the Lord. Let's lift up our hands all over this house for just a moment and let's begin to give God a praise with our lips. Come on, church. Somebody begin to worship him. Thank you, Jesus.
1: Jesus Christ.
0: Thank you, Jesus. For with authority commandeth even the unclean spirit, and they do obey him.
1: Oh, Satan has to go when Jesus.
0: You're in this house and you say, Brother Zane, hell's tried to come against my home. Hell's tried to come against my home. It may be somebody you have to stand in for. It may be somebody that's not in the house of God tonight, but you know they're supposed to be in the house of God tonight. Friend, can I tell you, he that is in me, he that is in you is still greater than he that's in this world. Brother Zane, you say you're in this house and I have fought oppressive spirit that's come against my home, my mind. I'll even say this, even my finances. God is here to help your life. If that's you, I want you to step out from where you're standing. I want you to come around this front and lift up your hands. You may be standing in for that other one, but you want to see God help them. Come on, here's one. I know that there's more. I'm going to ask you all the way from the back to the front. You say, Brother Zane, I've been fighting things. My family's been fighting things. And we need a fresh touch of God. Come on, here's another. Lord, we need your help. We need your hand. We need God's mercy. Why don't you slip up both your hands when you get down here? Why

0: It's just everybody that needs to be around these homes.
1: It's
0: just everybody that needs to be around these homes. Brothers, I'm going to ask us to come. Let's lay hands on these brothers scattered throughout over here. Come on, let's come and pray one for another with them. Would you come? Come on, there's some to my right, your left. We need to pray and bind together that the Lord's going to help. We need some sisters that lay hands on some of these sisters. You don't know what they're facing. You don't know what's coming against them.

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1: Richard Cunningham. Up next, another great message from Richard Cunningham.
2: Scripture that we don't often think of as a commandment is we are commanded to choose. We're commanded to make decisions. And some people might say, well, that's automatic. That's obvious. But you know, some people spend their whole life running away from making decisions. They don't want to make decisions. Maybe they've made some bad decisions and therefore they have no confidence in their self. But God commands us to choose. And not only that, He commands us, He tells us what to choose. In Scripture, He says, I have set before you, in the Old Testament, I set before you a blessing and a curse. I set before you life and death. Therefore, He said, choose life. He not only tells them to choose, but He doesn't leave them out there stranded. He doesn't say, now choose. Just choose either one you want. No. He says, choose life. But that should be an obvious choice. But so most people choose death. The Scripture says, Solomon said, we talked about wisdom. He said, all that hate God's wisdom love death. And today they're saying, well, you ought to have the right to choose to die. That's one of the big pushes that's on. Euthanasia, they call it. The right to choose death. And, of course, everybody, you know, could commit suicide if they wanted to do that. But they want the right, when they say that, they say we want the right to get a doctor to do it, to force a doctor to do it for us. We want to be able to force a doctor to make a choice that many doctors, I hope most doctors, don't want to make that choice. Well, this confusion on this issue of choosing, you know, there's a lot of people that don't even believe that men can choose or that men have a will. The Scripture talks about the will of God, the will of man, and the will of Satan. And if we're going to have a balanced doctrine in that area, we're going to have to understand all of those. I was one of my brothers, we were talking about Chuck Swindoll and his preaching. Different comments were made, and I finally said, well, you know, the amazing thing about Chuck Swindoll is he sounds so excited and enthused about what he has to say, but I said, really, that's a contradiction of his whole belief. Because according to his deterministic, Calvinistic a doctrine of election, it's all predetermined anyway. God's all made all the choices. He's elected who He's going to save, and He's determined those that are going to die lost and go to hell. So what's Chuck Swindoll so excited about? It's all predetermined. In other words, what he's saying doesn't have any effect on anything if his doctrine were true. You see what I'm saying? So why is he so excited about it? But his doctrine's not true, because the Scripture says, yes, God makes choices, but we make choices. And sometimes our choices affect God's choices. And if you look at the choices God made in Scripture and the people He chose, you'll see that very clearly. Look, God chose Moses. And people would say, well, was that just an election, just God at random? Well, I don't believe God does anything without good reasons for doing so. I don't believe any wise man does anything without good reasons for doing so. And Jesus taught that. He said a man shouldn't even begin to build a tower unless he does some reasoning first and sets down first and counts the cost. And don't you think before God built all things, who's the builder of all things, before He created all the world, He sat down and took some counsel and did some reasoning, made some choices and some decisions? I do. Look at who He chose. Well, Brother Collins talked a few weeks ago about Cornelius, the first Gentile. God chose this man to open the door to the Gentile world. But it tells you a lot about Cornelius and his character. He was a devout man, a just man, a man in authority, a centurion, over 100, a responsible man, over 100 soldiers. A devout man, a just man that feared God with all his house, prayed unto God always, gave much alms to the poor people. So it tells you about a kind of man God would choose to be the first Gentile convert. Moses, as I mentioned earlier, he was the meekest man on earth. God chose a man of meek character. Because he didn't want a self-serving, self-interested, selfish man. And a matter of fact, a selfish man would not have at all served the purpose. See, God had to have the most unselfish, the meekest man on earth, to put in that office. Because when they got out on the desert and God would say to Moses, "Let me alone, and I'm going to consume them in a moment, and I'll make of you a great nation." Would not probably all other men on earth, just about all of them, possibly all other men on earth would have said, "Get them, God, kill them all. They deserve it. I'm sick of fooling with them and leading them anyway. They provoked me, they provoked you 10 times. Kill them all." But not the meekest man on earth. I even heard one of my brother-in-laws was telling me that his pastor had said in front of the whole church, he said, "Well, I would have said, God, kill them all." Well, it's a good thing that God didn't choose him to be the leader of Israel. But those are the kind of men he chose. Saul. You say, well, Saul, he went bad, he backslid. But God, when he talked about his backsliding, he said, "Saul, when I chose you, you were little in your own eyes." That's when I chose you to be king over Israel. And then David, he chose the one that men did not esteem, his own father, made all of his other sons pass away. He didn't even consider that youngest one, that was probably quite a bit younger, it seems, than any of the others. Because he was not even given a serious thought and consideration. So God's system of choosing is not the same as man's. And even God's prophet there, when he saw the firstborn, he said, "Surely the Lord's anointed is before me." God said, "No, not him." And the next one came up, "Surely this is the one." And so on, down through 7 of David's sons. But God chose David, a man after his own heart. Rebekah. And a lot of times I think the confusion in this area of choosing, you know, does God choose us or do we choose Him? There's scripture that says, Jesus said one time, "You've not chosen me, I have chosen you and ordained you." Talking about those apostles there. There's scriptures in it that talk about God choosing us, but there's other scriptures that talk about us choosing Him. But you know, most choices are actually a series of choices. Now you think of most of you chose your husband or wife. It was not one choice, it was a series of choices. First, you saw someone that maybe caught your eye or you were interested in, and you chose to try to strike up a conversation with them. But they had to choose to respond to that. And then over a period of time and a period of a whole bunch of choices. And then based on whether that conversation was meaningful or, whether or not you thought, this person has a full head of knowledge or this person is empty-headed. You know, sometimes you say, I saw something with my eye, but it was there was nothing really there, no substance there. So you, over a period of time, you chose, this is worthwhile to pursue this, or it's not worthwhile to pursue this, because based on what was said and what was accomplished. Was there any chemistry? Was there any electricity? So over a period of time, a relationship developed, a friendship. And you look at this case of Rebecca, and most of the time, people say, Rebecca was the chosen of God to be Isaac's wife and to be the mother of Israel eventually, to be in the chosen lineage that would produce Christ, the apostles, the prophets, and so on. But that was actually a whole bunch of choices were involved. Abraham made several choices. Of course, he had already chosen this Eleazar to be his servant. And he had found out over time that this was a very special servant. He was a faithful and loyal, trustworthy man. And Abraham chose him to go and find a wife. But he also made a choice and said, not any of these girls around here, they don't worship God. Go back because his family, those in his father's, the house of his father, they had made choices to serve God. They knew something about serving the same God, the ways of God, and the God of Abraham. So he made this choice. Now you go back there to my homeland, and then the servant made some choices. He chose to pray to God. He said, God, I want you to direct and guide me in this trip. And he said, I want this maiden to be a special kind of woman. I want to identify her by her character. Said, the one that comes out and with generosity and hospitality and offers to feed to give water and feed to my animals, and offer me a drink. The one that shows that hospitality. And so he made choices. And I think some people think, it was just miraculous that God moved on her heart to do those things. But I believe that that was her character and her nature. I believe she had made a whole series of choices from the time she was just a little girl to be that virtuous woman and that righteous woman. And this was not at all out of character what she did. She had, I believe, done that many times before and would do it again in her lifetime. So she had made a whole series of right choices to be a virtuous woman, to show hospitality, to take care of strangers, people she had never seen before and might, for all she knew, never see again in her life. And she went out and did all those. She was just a nice person. And you don't get to be a nice person without making a whole bunch of right choices in your life. Without deciding, I'm going to forgive other people. I'm going to turn loose of bitterness. You see, a bitter person would not have done the things that she did. An unforgiving person would not have done. And so she was a woman of character. And the only way you get to be a man or woman of character is by making a whole lot of right choices. So does God choose us? Yes. Do we choose Him? Yes, we're commanded to choose Him. And we do it by making a whole lot of right choices. I remember Donathan Hampton spoke up at Export. I was up there, and one of the things he said that his father had told him, he started out in the ministry with a couple other young men. And his father told him, he said, now 10 years, when they started out, he said, now 10 years, we'll be able to see where your ministry and these other men will be able to determine. Right now, we don't really know who's got it and who doesn't. But he said 10 years from now, and we'll be able to pretty much say what direction your ministry's going and these other young men. He went on to tell how that one or both of them had fallen by the wayside over time. And he talked about how that, yes, he had made a choice to accept God's call in the ministry. Well, God, the call is a choice that God makes. Many are called, but few are chosen. Another example of where men see it different from God. You know, when God said to Ananias, spoke to his heart about Saul of Tarsus, said, you know, I've called him. And Ananias began to protest. Said, I've heard about this guy, and he's persecuted the church. He's delivered people to death, and he began to protest. And God said, go thy way. He is a chosen vessel unto me. Now, what do you think that God saw in Saul of Tarsus that Ananias didn't see and the other Christians of that time didn't see? Well, God saw, even in his disobedience, he was a man of character, certain qualities. He acted, even when his belief was wrong, he acted on his belief. And he was zealous with his belief. And God saw that zeal, and he saw, hey, this man is a man who practices what he preaches, even when he's preaching the wrong thing. And he thought, now if I can get his thinking, what, in other words, he was a man who had heart. Now if I can get his thinking turned around right, and he can apply that same zeal and diligence in doing what is right that he applied in when he believed in Judaism and was anti-Christian, he realized he's a chosen vessel unto me. God saw that in Saul before anybody else did, and even when nobody else saw it. But as I say, oftentimes things we think of, well, it's just a choice, or why did God specially bless or favor that person? Well, maybe it's because of choices they made years ago. And I'll tell you something, let me go farther than that. God can bless somebody because of choices their parents and grandparents and great-grandparents made. That's scriptural too. And you can have problems. Now, I believe that, you know, you can escape. There's a balance even in this, but you can have problems because of mistakes that they made. And some Christians would immediately protest that. But let me tell you, there are millions of babies around the world, thousands of them in the United States. There are millions of them born with AIDS. And it's only because of the immorality of their parents that they're born that way. Now, God can heal them, and God has sometimes healed AIDS. But they're going to need a healing that other babies aren't going to need. And that's going to be a special mercy and grace of God that'll do that. So God, time and time again, he tells us Israel is still beloved. Why? For the Father's sake. Because of choices that Abraham made. Because he made a covenant with Abraham. And God still remembers that covenant, and he's going to remember it in the time of great tribulation, and he's going to bring Israel back again, partly because of the choices that Abraham and Isaac and Jacob made. Apostle Paul said they're still beloved. They have a special place in God's plan because of their father's sake. Well, let's look here in 1 Corinthians, chapter 1 and verse 26. For ye see your calling, brethren, how that not many wise men after the flesh, not many mighty, not many noble are called, but God hath chosen the foolish things of the world to confound the wise. God hath chosen the weak things of the world to confound the things which are mighty, and base things of the world, and things which are despised hath God chosen, yea, and things which are not, to bring to naught things that are, that no flesh should glory in his presence. But of him are ye in Christ Jesus, who of God is made unto us wisdom and righteousness and sanctification and redemption, that according as it is written, he that glorieth, let him glory in the Lord. So God chooses things that men despise. He chooses people that men despise. I talked about he chose Saul of Tarsus, who later became the Apostle Paul. And Paul, they said of him, his bodily presence is weak, and his speech is contemptible. They were saying, when you see, now they said his letters are weighty. Oh, he could write great letters, weighty. But they were telling the people who'd never met Paul, oh, when Paul gets here, you won't believe this guy. They said, you know, they tradition said he was only a very short man, less than 5 feet tall, 4.5 feet tall or so. He was balding. He had, some say he had an eye disease. He had an infirmity of some kind in the flesh that he talked about. And they said his speech, now Apollos was known as the eloquent speaker, but they said, Paul, his speech is contemptible. He's rough as a preacher. He's not an eloquent man. But God saw something there that he could use. God chooses oftentimes things that are despised, people that are despised, people that are considered ignorant. Some of the greatest preachers that have ever lived came out of some of the lowest backgrounds, right, from some of the worst family upbringings, right, that you can imagine, and oftentimes out of some of the worst poverty. And God chose them and pulled them out and exalted them. In fact, the scripture says, humble yourself under the mighty hand of God, and he will exalt you in due time. So that's the formula that God gives. And he said one time, he said about Israel, he said, you think I chose you because you were greater, that you were the most numerous people on earth, or you were the greatest people on earth? He said, no, I didn't choose. He said, you were the least in number. You were the least people. But God chose Israel and called them. So God doesn't choose as we do. He chose the despised, the foolish things of the world. Then there in the book of James, he said that God hath chosen the poor of this world, rich in faith, to be heirs of eternal life. Isaiah chapter 66, second part of verse 3. God says, yea, they have chosen their own ways, and their soul delighteth in their abominations. I also will choose their delusions, and will bring their fears upon them, because when I called, none did answer. When I spake, they did not hear. But they did evil before mine eyes, and chose that in which I delighted not. So in this area of choosing, we see the law of the harvest. You reap what you sow. And God's saying, you choose all these abominations, all these evil things for yourself. He says, okay, I'm going to choose all these evil things to put upon you. You make all these foolish, abominable choices. And he says, I'm going to make some choices concerning your future and your destiny and your judgment that's going to come on you. And it's going to be based on the choices you make. Not only are we commanded to choose and we're told what to choose, but God holds us accountable for what we choose. God is a God of responsibility. With choices come responsibility. Scripture says in the New Testament, they had that dispute about the murmuring. The Grecians said an ethnic problem, if you will, maybe a racial problem a little bit. Those ethnic Grecian Jew said, our widows are neglected in the daily ministration. Apparently the other ethnic Palestinian Jews were given favored treatment. And the apostles, the elders, they realize, you know, sometimes people gripe in a church and it's just because they're gripers and they're troublemakers. But sometimes they have a legitimate grievance. And you need men with the wisdom to know the difference. And in this case, they realized, hey, they've got a legitimate grievance. So they said, but it's not for us to leave the Word of God and serve tables. They said, you choose out seven men. And they chose, it said, they chose Stephen, a man full of faith and of the Holy Ghost, and well as six other men. So they did their choosing on the basis of spirituality, a man full of faith. Oh, I've been in so many different churches and heard of so many different instances. The church needs to reward faith. The church even sometimes, it just needs to reward faithfulness. You know, if you reward something, you'll get more of it. If you punish some kind of behavior, you'll get less of it. Just makes common sense. The church should reward faith, and faith leads to faithfulness. Church should reward faithfulness. And they did in that case, and they chose those men. Now, there was another time when they were going to choose a replacement for Judas. You know, Jesus even said Judas was chosen. He said, have I not chosen you 12? And one of you is a devil. And Judas made not just one bad choice. You know, he had made other bad choices before he got to his worst choice. That's the way choices are. When you start making bad ones, if you don't repent, they're just going to get worse and worse. And when you start making good ones, they can keep getting better and better. But Judas made those bad choices. But when they had these two, they got it down. They said, we got to have a replacement for Judas. We got these two men. Now, they had made some choices, the people had. And they had narrowed it down to two that met the qualifications that they were looking for. So we as men can use, you know, this tells me here they were going to choose a man, but that choice involved a series of choices. Well, first of all, you know, we can with our own rational mind eliminate a whole bunch of people. You know, by looking at the qualifications for an apostle, for a bishop, or for a deacon. You know, the husband gives you a list in the Bible. And you can take that list and eliminate most people without any help from God or without even praying about it. That might surprise you. You don't even have to pray about it. You just have to read the list with understanding. But they got it down to two, and they couldn't decide. They, in their view, these were both equally qualified. So then they said, now, to finish out this choice, God, we need your help. So they prayed to God, and they cast lots, and they chose Matthias. They let, in their prayer and their casting of lots, they were saying, God, you got to make this final choice. And you know that's the way it is with our choices in our life. I mean, I can eliminate a whole, from my youth until now, I have eliminated a whole lot of girls as far as do I want to date this girl or marry her. And I don't even have to pray about a lot of them because I know that they don't meet some basic scriptural qualification. You know, if they're not a Christian, they're eliminated automatically. Don't have to pray about that. Now, I can pray for them to get saved, you know. But what so many people do is they begin to date somebody and they come to church and they supposedly commit their life to Christ. And as soon as they get married, they drag that person back out into the world. That happens so many times that it's a shame. But We can do a lot of this choosing ourselves, but then we may reach a point where we say, now, God, I still don't know what to do. I've eliminated all these, but I still got it down to two or three. Now I want you to help me with the final decision. And so they made that decision in stages. They made that choice in stages. And Christ, He made choices. In fact, the Scripture says He was chosen. And it's interesting that it talks about Him and it says, "Behold my servant," the prophet Isaiah talking about Christ. "Behold my servant whom I have chosen, my beloved, in whom my soul is well pleased. I will put my spirit upon him, and he shall show judgment to the Gentiles." You look at the men in Scripture that God chose, even these I've mentioned, they showed a servant spirit. Moses was serving his father-in-law, keeping his sheep, when God called him out of the burning bush. David was serving his father, keeping his sheep, when God told Samuel to anoint him king. Saul was out looking for his father's animals, serving his father, doing what he, under authority of his father. Rebekah showed a servant's spirit, and God chose her. Cornelius was serving God to the best of his knowledge and ability before God ever sent Peter to preach the gospel to him. And so, I think that's why that verse is there when it talks about Christ, said, "Behold my servant whom I have chosen." That's the kind of people God's looking for. You know, when I hired in at Armco many years ago, I noticed something. There was a group of about 30-some of us that were there, and everybody was talking about when we were finally, they interviewed us, they gave us our physical, and they finally said, you know, "You are chosen. You are hired." The interesting thing to me was everybody there was talking about how they were going to have to quit their jobs that they already had. See, Armco didn't want to hire lazy, shiftless do-nothings off the welfare roll. They wanted to hire people who were already working, people who have the attitude, if I have to work, and I was making $2.50 an hour at the time. You know, they want people with the attitude, if all I can get is a job making $2.50 an hour, I'll work for $2.50 an hour. And I'll do a good job, and then I'll have a good record, and then I can take that record and present to somebody that pays a little more. So I think everybody that I hired in with was already a servant working somewhere. Because that's what they're looking for. Somebody who is already a servant. And that's what God is looking for. Someone who has chosen to serve and already made a whole long list of good decisions, good choices in their own life. And then God says, "Now I'm going to choose you for something even better." And, well, Brother Mike Allen, I just thought of him. There's one who was serving all those years in his father's store, making all those good choices to be under authority. And God said, "Now, you've chosen this good part." Remember what he said to Mary? He said, "Martha, Martha, you're so troubled about these little choices, these little things. But Mary hath chosen this good part, which shall not be taken away from her." So she made a good choice, and God, Jesus, commended her for it. Amen.
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3: some others that are here, mine's gone. Me's left 2 days before we left home, I buried my wife's mother.

Thank you. I've changed gears so many times this evening, I like stripping transmission. Sometimes I just don't even know what in the world to preach. Time or two, the Lord has told me, you didn't preach what I told you to. You didn't do what I told you to do. I'm going to whip you for it. I've always begged him not to whip me in the pulpit, but he sure has strapped me a few times. But I need to improve. I want to. But we're so glad to see you here, and you're so important. You are very, very, very important. I thank you for the money that you give us to preach. I just forgot about tithes quite a while ago. I just be sure that I have my tithes, offering, and alms paid, and then just go on and do something. Thank you for buying a set of tires for a car down home. It's not mine. It belongs to somebody else. I thank you for that. Thank you for helping do some things you don't know that you're doing. But we are thankful. And most all preachers I know are like that. Amen. Yes, sir. Yes, sir. God bless you. I think I'll preach on a little thought here from Amos 7 and 18. 7 and 8. I beg your pardon. Amos 7 and 8. And the Lord said unto me, and my Jesus have mercy. That's one of the greatest texts in the Bible right there. And that ain't what I'm aiming to preach on. But, and the Lord said unto me. Does he ever talk to anybody anymore? Is he still talking to people? Seem like the animals hear him pretty good. Amen. They respond to it. I know they put beepers on the grizzlies in Yellowstone where I went right after that big earthquake over there in about 50. And you know, they was trying to figure the grizzlies out, what caused them to go into hibernation at certain times. And they put beepers. They dope shot some of them and put beepers in the collars and so they could keep track of them. And they knew where their feeding grounds were. And one morning late in the year, the barometer turned to flip-flop and down things went. Here come a snow, great, giant, deep snow. And they said, this will lock the park up. But the grizzlies just kept staying where they stayed. They didn't head for their dens for hibernation under them tree roots and back in them banks. And they never do it just any one certain time of any year. They're better forecasters of the weather than any of the meteorologists we have. And they said, the big park ranger's been there for years, said, this will lock it up. It didn't. The grizzlies knew it wouldn't. And the snow melted. One day it happened again, big storm. The old grizzlies began to move. And when it snowed deep and the wind blew the snow enough to cover their tracks, and they knew it, they went into hibernation. They've never yet figured out, but he hears God. He gets the message. The old goose does. I seen some a while back that it's going south too fast. Now, it's been back a few months ago. And I seen some moving north the other day. And I said, it ain't cold enough yet to go north. They didn't pay no attention to me. They were hearing from the divine creator that made him respond to his signal. The ass knows his owner. And the donkey knows his owner. And his master, the ox knows his owner. And the ass his master's crib. But my people doth not know. And Israel doth not consider. And the Lord said unto me, is he talking to you? Did you ever hear God speak to you? Did you ever wake up in the night and say, it's you, Lord? I know it. When this boy's daddy was down with cancer, and that old anesthetist, 51-year-old, said, it's all over him, Mr. Moore. It's all over him. I wish I'd never studied medicine. Your

0: Well, God healed him, but before he did, one night at that house, the hoot owls filled the trees around my house. Now, I'm a little spooky, I know it, but they haven't done it since. I've been there 30-some years, and they didn't do it before. But those hoot owls filled those trees around that house. Oh, we in the dark still night, I'd hear them, one after the other. I knew that was out of the ordinary. I'm an old woods man, I'm not smart, but that was out of the ordinary at my place. And I said, Lord, are you trying to tell me something to these hoot owls? Preaching back on in Virginia, way back on that old river, and I was preaching about God's miracles, and we didn't have no air conditioning, didn't hardly have no fans. The door was open, didn't have no screen on it. Just old-timey meeting.
1: Yeah.
0: I was preaching about miracles, and I looked up, and here come a fella that had a built-in tail light turning it on and off as it come through the air. I said, that'd be great if we could find something to put in our ships, our airplanes, our boats, that could run on that energy, that don't have to have no batteries, could work the lights without a battery.
1: Right.
0: And that little bugger's turned his light on and off all the way up the pulpit. I was preaching on miracles, and he lit on the wall right behind me. I turned around and put my finger right under him, and he crawled off on it. And I turned him around to the audience, and seemed like I looked him right in what little eyes he had, and it seems to me, he said, you want me turned on again? And he'd flash that tail light on, you know, and he'd flash it off. I held it there long enough for everybody to see this miracle, and he just flew off the end of my finger and left out, turned his light on and off as he left.
1: Right.
0: Small matter. Seemed like a big matter to me. If we could figure that out, we'd have a source of energy we've never trapped yet. I'm not going to preach on this, but I'm stalled on it. And the word of the Lord said unto me, Amos, I'm who God talked to you. Why don't you put your name there? Why don't you have a service at Moore, Oklahoma, in that little church? And the Lord, I said, Lord, have your way. He said, why don't you let me? He embarrassed me. And me, a preacher like I am. I said, God, I will. I will let you do what you want to do. If we never have a song service, if we never do like we've done before, I'm going to let you do what you want to do.
1: Hallelujah.
0: Why don't you do what the Lord said to do? Why don't you do what the Lord said to do? The question has been asked. Answer's up to you. Why don't you do what the Lord said to do? Did you know, I know people that's been healed and blessed just over simple things that the Lord asked them to do. Nothing great. Just simple things. Simple things. I may not get to what I'm trying to get to, and I may, but the Lord said unto me, Amos, has the Lord spoke to somebody here wanting you to do something?
1: Come on.
0: Amen. Has the Lord dealt with, you know, it's hard to obey the Lord sometimes. I was over home and Charles Barnett had a heart attack in Indiana. Went to prayer and the Lord said, you get up and call and you tell him that he's going to be all right. I'm going to heal him. Well, I just got up and called, and when I called Sister Barnett, yes, I said, Charles, there, yes, said he's having another heart attack right now, Brother Moore. Well, I that's why I was calling, telling him he's going to be here. Wouldn't have none. He's having one. Well, I just stayed with it anyway. I said, you tell him, Brother Moore said God's going to heal him.
1: Praise God.
0: How you doing? You're looking good. Hallelujah. It's good to have you here. And you know what? She went in there and told him. And he grabbed a hold of that like a drowning man grabbing a hold of a lifesaver. Got up out of that, come on to Bristol a year or two later, and he got in the line. He's going to be prayed for that heart. And while he is in the line, way down the line, I had a vision. You didn't have it, I did. Don't worry about it. You never had one, don't worry about it.
1: Yeah.
0: No problem. No use to make one out of it.
1: Right.
0: No use trying to interview me to death. See how you figure it out. You'll never figure it out. I saw Charles years later, well and happy. So I went to him while he was praying for us. I said, Charles, I just saw you in a vision years later, years from now, and you're preaching and you're happy. Well, they said, you know, you're getting prayed for. Not a bit! Stepped out of line. That's been 11 years ago. Was you there when we... Wasn't that wonderful how the Lord worked? He don't have to have anybody fancy to work to. Sure, that's right. He just

0: I have to have somebody that'll listen to what the Lord said. If I have done you wrong, if you have, take that if out of there. Reason you cannot have God's blessings with what you do sometime that you say is the will of God is you did not do it like He told you to do it. Now, Jimmy, if you do me wrong, son, the thing you do, now you don't owe me no apology, but you say, Brother Moore, forgive me for what I've done. That was wrong. You don't say, now, if I've done anything, if nothing, that if can cause you not to be blessed there. Well, I'm going to go back to my message if I can get to it, but right now I'm preaching on and the Lord said, why don't you live like the Lord said to live? Why don't you live like the Lord said to live? The question has been asked. Answer's up to you. Why don't you do what the Lord said to do? Oh, it's not as easy done as it sounds like, but you can do it. The Lord said, Amos, what seest thou? I said a plumb line. Then said the Lord, behold, I will set a plumb line in the midst of my people Israel. I will not again pass by them anymore. In the high places of Isaac shall be desolate, the sanctuaries of Israel shall be laid waste, and I will rise up against the house of Jeroboam with a sword. Then Amaziah the priest of Bethel sent to Jeroboam, saying, king of Israel, saying, Amos hath conspired against thee in the midst of the house of Israel. The land's not able to bear all his words. It can't stand that kind of preaching. For Amos saith, Jeroboam shall die with a sword, and Israel shall surely be led away captive out of their own land. Folks don't like to be told things like that, Amos. If you was here, Amos, in the day we're in, you'd have to say that New York City is going to burn down. You'd have to say the concrete jungles that we have built will all crumble. You'd have to say that John could have been when he slapped his thigh and saw the great kings of the earth slapping his thigh and say, Babylon is fallen. You could have been talking about America. You have to say things like that, Amos. The friend of everybody. Helped everybody, had earthquakes and hurricanes and cyclones. Well, but he got into it over his preaching. Amos said, Jeroboam going to die by the sword. Well, that's what he's going to do. And Israel going to be led captive. Well, that's what they're going to do. Amaziah said unto Amos, O thou seer, go flee thee away into the land of Judah, and there eat bread and preach over there where they don't need it. You know, folks just get aggravated at preachers because they preach the gospel to them and sometimes it cuts a gwine and a coming. I heard no more preach on sanctification one day, and Lord God Almighty help us, it's the Bible's full of it. Starts before you get saved and stays on till you die. Starts before you get saved, works before you get the Holy Ghost, and after you get the Holy Ghost. By the blood, by the truth, by the word. Woo, sanctification on the deepest subjects in the world. You got all of it? No, you ain't got all of it either. Give me some more. No, sir. It's too deep for one fellow to get all of it. Old boy told me he got all at once. Root, lock, stock, barrel, and everything's gone. I seen him get so mad he could fight nearly. And I wasn't mad at him because he got mad, but I know he didn't get all he said he got when he said he got. Well, have mercy. I'm not going to preach on sanctification because ain't too many folks got a big bunch of it. You couldn't stir them up over it. I'd like to have more of it, and I believe in it, and I honor it, and I respect it, and I think you'll be clean before you get the Holy Ghost through, but you're going to get full sanctification after you get that. Have mercy. Great God, have mercy. Go preach what you're going to preach over yonder where they don't need it. No wonder it used to get tight in what we called our Pentecostal meetings. You could have a fella sitting there and beat his bills and wouldn't pay him and wouldn't pay who he owed and shout and testify and still. And first thing you know, here'd come Mooneyham or somebody. Didn't know nothing about it. The Lord would say, you preach what I tell you. Woo! I have actually preached where there was not only no amens, there wasn't even any noises. You know why? God was talking to people. And I've been there when we reap the benefits of that. I'm not talking about wildfire for night or something, speaking against, preaching against chewing gum, neckties, soda, pop, coffee. Lord God have mercy. You ain't got no more than that to preach. Go pray through. We got to have the gospel to set men free. That ain't what he told folks to go preach. Amen. But I've been there when they broke over and come out in the aisle and grabbed one another and said, forgive me. I've done you wrong. I had my heart against you and I've not done right about it. Well, you talk about revival breaking out, it'll do it. I've been there when the old boy said, I'm going to pay that I owe. I've done wrong here, and I've kept this hid. Nobody knows this, but I thought I'd get away with that, but God's called my number, and I'm going to fix it, and it helped the church. You talk about a church shout, and you get one living good, and you're going to have a shouting time. And there are a lot of good folks here, and you know I know that. And I just preach what I preach, not because you need it so bad, but you may need it later. Amos, you go preach somewhere else. Eat your bread and preach down there. Why? You know, that's what some folks say now. All preachers need to do is eat bread and preach. Well, God help. If I ain't no more valuable than that, I go back to oil field welding. But prophesy not again anymore at Bethel. Don't preach where it's needed. I like to see old boys go up south mile home, get up and preach what they ought to have been preaching home 2 years before. Amen? Whew! I see, I mean to try it now. I'm telling you, I'm pulling up something pretty cold, sir, and you wonder what I'm going to do with it. Shout yourself clear out of a sick bed when you decide in your heart, I'll do what God said to do. We prayed for one old mother dying. We prayed and prayed and prayed for her, trying to get her healed. Her sinner brother walked in up to that bed and said, you fix that crooked land deal before you die. Well, I thought he was just a mad sinner brother. No, he wasn't. He was telling that mother laying there sick, that old mother, we were begging God to heal every day and night to fix that deal. You fix that deal before you die. If there's going to be a judgment and only the saved is going to go to heaven, only those that have their name written in the book of life, and we're going to have to fix it here, don't be afraid to fix it. I'll go with you. If you've got something you can't go by yourself, I'll go with you. I'll tell him he's come to fix it. He's come to straighten her out. He's come to do right. She's come. All right, that's not my message. I don't know why I'm doing this. I just don't feel like you're all crooked. But don't preach at Bethel. For it's the king's chapel and it's the king's court. You're not supposed to say anything. It's the king's chapel or the king's court. I don't like to have to do that either. The last two fellows that run for governor of the state of Oklahoma, one of them sued the other. They called each other things that wasn't good at all, and both went to the same church. And if both of them is guilty of what the other accused them of, they ought to both be in jail right now. And after the one got it, the other still sued him. And just a week before I left, after being in office for months, finally dismissed the charges against the governor. Now, I'm knocking, but don't preach at the king's chapel or the king's court. Why in the world we ought to have to meet with any nation on earth and make any kind of apology, because we won't drink that rot gut. We won't drink that stuff that makes you an idiot. Won't drink that stuff that makes you dangerous. Won't drink that stuff that makes you puke on your own clothes and lay in your own vomit. I don't know why we can't say we are a Christian nation, we are a religious nation, we believe in God, we'll drink water. Daniel wouldn't do it. He wouldn't take the king's wine or the king's bread. God blessed him. I'm going to get back to my text here in a minute, but don't preach at the king's chapel or the king's court. When they haul me and them other preachers in to arrest us, put us in jail for preaching in Oklahoma City on the streets without a permit, while the Salvation Army people could beat the drums and play the tambourines and take offerings in them tambourines anytime they wanted to, and I'm not against them. But why couldn't we? Because we did not have a permit. Where do we get one, sir? Well, there's no one here, nowhere here. How in the world can you prosecute a man for not having something that he cannot obtain? Well, we won. We won. Hallelujah. Don't preach it here. Sister Hootengozel is here. And in her will, she said she'd leave the church at $500,000. We know she's been cooking at a snake and dead, but we need the money. And that's all we'll have, too, is that money. It'll witness against us after a while, because we didn't walk with God. I don't know what in the world I'm doing. Brother L.L., I don't understand, but probably somebody told boy from Florida needs this. I don't know. We're in the end time. It's a crooked time. It's an evil time. Any preacher that can preach continually and never preach against evil, there's something wrong with him. I've got great preacher friends. Don't preach it here, Amos. What seminary did you come from, Amos? Where did you graduate? Now, I'm not knocking, boys. You know that. No harm to know something. My daughter-in-law's Cougie. All my mother's people in there was Cougie. There's nothing wrong with going to college. That is, if you're willing to learn something when you get out. There's no harm in having some sense. Hallelujah. Where did you come from, Amos? Who taught you how to preach? If you ever obey God like He wants you to, you behave yourself wisely in a perfect way, and you'll try to make a fool out of yourself, but you will not be able to stay with Haley's book or any other thing you've learned about pulpit etiquette when God gets a hold of you just right. Use some sense. Use all the manners you've got. Why, I even got to where now, if they've got any of them things you stick in the end of them corn cobs. I went to preaching place and a little fellow twisted in and said, "I just can't eat corn if you don't have some of those things you put in it to hold it, to roll it." I want to say, why don't you try to talk like a man? Take some voice lessons in bass. In bass. I told that lady, if you'll turn me in on that cornmeal LL, can mold that stuff off of there with a 16-penny nail stuck in the end of it or nothing. Yeah. Where'd you come from, Amos? You didn't have a priest robe when you come in here. You didn't act like the rest of us when you got here. Said, where'd you come from? He said, I was no prophet. I was not a prophet's son. And I was a herdman and a gather sycamore fruit up there in the tree limbs, up there gathering that. And the Lord took me as a father to flock and said to me, go prophesy to my people, Israel. Yeah. I will forget that old boy I met on Oklahoma. I went to school with. I used to be rather crooked. I was a little crooked. Before I got saved, I was rather crooked. I got saved and met my old boyfriend. I said, what are you doing, bootlegging? He said, yeah. I said, what are you doing? I said, I'm preaching. Preaching! He wished he never had told me. Never dreamed I'd be a preacher. Never had any plans to be a preacher. Aimed to be a boxer. And then decided to make a governor. Well, I was running the business way before I was old enough to even be qualified to get a driver's license. I ain't smart. I just raised to work. Worked 42 hours a week. Went to school every day. I was 14 years old. Took my brother to drive a lot, put him under my Model A seat. My dad in the hospital 6 months. Took mother's seat. We was on poverty's road. I had shoes so big, the shoes stopped, and I kept going. I'm not trying to be funny, children. I'm just born that way. But I'm telling you what, them shoes are so big, I could run and stop, and my feet would slide on when the shoes got stopped. Big old bag of britches give to me. Would you raise 4 LL? Ooh, bless your heart, children. Maybe I'll say something worthwhile. You'll go home saying, what in the world kind is this? But I wasn't a prophet. Great God have mercy for the sake of the world from one of them. But when I went to school, Miss Redwine, my speech arts teacher, me as mean as a snake, she said, Lester, one day you will do a work in this life. And if I've done anything to offend you, would you forgive me? I said, what in the world is she talking about? Had not the slightest idea. But God called me. Did you ever meet somebody that said God called him? I met one. I took him. He was a free will Baptist. And I took him down to Cement, Oklahoma. We call it concrete, but it's cement on the map down there. I took him on a street service with me out to preach on a Saturday. Everybody went to town, the whole town full of people. I jumped out there on the street corner with him. And he said, yes, I'll go. And got him out there. And look down that street. Would you listen, good people, now to what I've got to say? We've been living in a mighty evil day, and it seems that men won't hear the word of the Lord. Sung a little while. Turned the service to him, and he said, I'll tell you, praise the Lord. Thank God, said, amen. Jesus, glory. Hallelujah. Glory, hallelujah, amen. Glory to God. Jesus died. Amen, glory. He said, now turn back to Brother Moore. Power of God come upon me. I wasn't a prophet or a prophet's son. Wasn't even qualified. Didn't have no registration papers or ordination papers or nothing. All I could say when he said, why are you preaching? God Almighty called me to go. All I could say. Yeah. The Lord called. Got him in the car and started home. He said, got mad, Brother Huff. Don't you ever in the world do me like this again. Very idea, take me in the car and take me out here, and I can't say nothing. You get up and preach like a ball of fire, and me can't do nothing. He said, don't you dare do it. He got mad at me. I grinned at him. He come to church while we was at and used tobacco. Had the tobacco habit. Said, I'm coming down to be prayed for, get loose, Mr. Tobacco. God sanctified him, got him loose from that. He said, I don't believe in the Holy Ghost like you do. Now, I said, I don't believe in that like you do. Well, you don't just have to fuss about it, I'll pray about it. He said, that's what I'll do. Prove you wrong. I'll pray about it. I was off down there at Haskell, Oklahoma, preached a meeting. That's where that man shot the other to death right in front of him. He preached on Romans 1 right on a little Masco PA system hooked to a car battery. Shot the man down, preaching on that very thing. I said, here's happening right now, right in front of us. Blue smoke flew out of the end of that 38 killed him right there, right in front of me. Haskell, Oklahoma. Wilma, Haskell, Oklahoma. You remember that? You may not remember, but that's what happened at Haskell, Oklahoma when I preached right there on the street. Shot him down right in front of me. You know what? Went out there one Saturday. And here come that big old 6'2" across Main Street, 150 miles down there to see me. Stopped me in the middle of Main Street. Instead of waiting until we got the curb, he grabbed me. Said, I've got the Holy Ghost in power with the evidence of speaking in other tongues, Brother Moore. I prayed too on a Sunday morning. I was trying to pray that out of existence, and it come upon me, and God knocked me flat on my back, and I had to ask him to help me up. Never could get up in my own strength. Talked in tongues all the way home. Never got the English language back till I started to eat dinner. Free Will Baptist. Somebody told me they got it when they got saved. I said, you think the mother Jesus was saved? Yeah, I said, be sure. Well, will you tell me what she was doing that with him when he got it? He never did fight it no more. Free Will sold him out. He'd been a preaching 30-something years where he's at. And he's prayed for folks and they've been healed and saved and blessed. I drove his 90, I think it's a 92 Lincoln the other day I drove with him. It ain't ruined him to preach. I ain't going to get to preach my text. I can see that. I may say a little bit about it before I quit, but I ain't announced it yet. I had a text, a thought. The Lord took me as a father of the flock and said, go prophesy to my people Israel. You know, some folks has got their language so full of Greek and Latin and Hebrew and what have you, the folks can't understand what they're talking about anyway. And like that old boy when I preached that funeral the other day, he's pretty straight-laced. Sitting in his church and the body in front of me, he looked at my hair and said, L.D., what are you putting on your hair? He is serious. I said, H2O. I knew he didn't know what it was. And he didn't want me to know that he didn't know, so he dropped the subject. Hallelujah. Go prophesy to my people Israel. Don't talk in Spanish. Go talk to them Israelites about the Hebrew God that got the world in his hand. The Hebrew God that got the world in his hand. They'll understand you if you preach to them about the Hebrew God that brought them out. Go prophesy. You don't have to worry about having words so big folks can't understand them. That old boy one day, and he heard about a boomerang. He said, I think I'll add that to my preaching, Brother Moore. That sounds like a big word. I believe he must have seen the boomerang, don't he, a little? Jonah, when you finally get out of the whale's belly, you just need 8 words to get that whole bunch saved. Got out there and said, yet 40 days and Nineveh shall be overthrown. Who's that old boy? Raking the seaweeds out of his hair when he come up here. I don't know where he's been. Skin all wrinkled and drawed up like he's been shut up in a dark dungeon somewhere. It's damp in there. Look at him. Sand still on his clothes. Looked like he just crawled off the sandbar. Well, he did. That's where the whale belched him out. Raked seaweeds out of his hair and dusted the sand off his knees and headed for Nineveh. That's right over. Isn't that strange how God's directing our teaching right back to where Abraham came from? That's where our truth was right over there by Nineveh. Isn't that strange how, you know what's going to end where it started? Greatest war that you ever heard. Don't you believe all these folks saying they're laying all that stuff down? They'd like for us to lay all ours down. Get us to lay ours down. Strange, we're right back where civilization started. That's where it's going to end, right over there. Well, that's Brother Orr's opinion. Yeah, I've got a little scripture about that. You preach what I give you to them. Yet 40 days, and none of us shall go with them. Without a song, without a special, without an introduction, without a choir, with no one to help you. Get up there and preach it. I'm going to tell you one thing. I love all this. You know how I love this great thing. And this horn blowing, my Jesus, I mean, we have some of the greatest talent here that ever was. I'm going to tell you one thing, children. When men can't preach it no longer, that angel flying through the heaven having the everlasting gospel to preach will preach it. That's what gets them saved. I question an experience that's gotten because of a song. I did not say you could not get saved and under conviction because somebody sings. But unless you are begotten by that gospel, it better be a pretty good song. We're begotten by that gospel. Jesus said, go ye unto all the world and preach the gospel to every creature. That's what makes men scream out under great preachers of old and fall in the soda style, that preaching of God's Bible. No, I'm not talking about opinions like Brother Moore has. Some of them he could do well to shed. But I mean that everlasting word. It pierces even to the dividing asunder of spirit and soul and joints and marrow, and it is a discerner of the thoughts and intents of the heart. And that's what Jonah had. Preached it on First and Main. Fellow said, I ain't never heard nobody do that kind of talking in this town. Where's he headed? He says, going on down to the next corner. Well, let's follow him down there and see what he does down there. Got down there. Cleared his throat and squared away again. Yet 40 days, and Nineveh shall be overthrown. Whoo! Hit him right in the heart. Convicted him of their sin. Well, you know the story. Hit 120,000. Got saved over it. But you prophesy somewhere else. And don't talk here. Don't preach here. You know what I just read to you? I will not again pass by anymore. And that's what I thought I'd deal with you a little bit about tonight. The last chance. The last opportunity. If I'd have known some things already myself that I found out in certain circumstances amongst the churches I've traveled in and preached far and with, I'd have rung some phones. I'd have made some stops. If I'd have known that's the last chance that you're going to have. Listen, boys. 16, 15, 14, 13, 12. On up, we've laid them away. Men that sat in the audience, just like you are, planning to make a change. After a while, I'll do it. I'm going to get up the nerve one day to get do what I feel like I know I need to do. I'm going to take care of my soul's need. But God passed by the last time. And the next thing we had was word, they're cold in death. I preached a man in my little church sat right back there on the right. He loved to hear me sing my little jerky song. He loved to hear me sing, I saw the light. Roy sings it yet, and he's an old man, but I sang, I saw the light. No more darkness. He just loved it. He just ate it up. Made me feel like a professional. Of course I ain't, but he made me feel like one. He'd brag on it, wasn't old. He's young like you are. Called me, said, he's dead, Brother Moore. No. No, I said, he can't be dead. He comes with his family all the time. Picture a man that didn't look like he'd die. No. Went to the hospital. His body just been rolled off in another room, a sheet over it. I said to that man in the hospital, I want to go in there and look at him. No. Calm down, my brother. Calm down, preacher man. Son, I said, I ain't up there to start with. I said, I'm at myself. I'm not going to go and tear that room up. I'm not going to go in there and jerk that body off there. I said, I want to look at it. Oh, well, he said, he took me in and took the cover off his head. I stood and looked at him. And you're dead. And you're gone. And you meant to pray through. You lied to me. And you meant to pray. I will not again pass by anymore. That's the last trip I'm going to make too. In the eighth chapter of that same book, he mentioned the same thing again in the 12th verse. And said, I will not again pass by anymore. You know, there's some folks we take for granted, and we just look for them back. Come back next year. Get back for Christmas. Just old friends. Where I just come from over here, this young man church, preaching homecoming. As an old boy there, drives clear down Oklahoma all the time to see Johnny Romine. They're there every Bristol meeting, and they're there once, twice during the year. And him and Johnny, them two families, they just, it's like two peas in a pod. and ain't even no kin to each other. They just go see each other and travel around together and enjoy being together. Not coming by anymore. I'll never forget the day of the call. And I was over at Dad's house the day before. He'd been sick, but he's been a great horse of a man. He couldn't go to the hospital or nothing. He'd been one trip and he wouldn't go back. I was there and it seemed like I thought I ought to stay. I was supposed to meet a fellow the next morning down at the house about a situation, and I was going to go back to Dad's the next evening. I got home on the phone the next morning and said, "Lester?" "Yes," said Roy's dead. "Roy, we got a boy here named Roy, I think." "Yes, sir." Said, "Roy's dead." I said, "No, not my daddy." "Yeah." I said, "Well, I'll be up there in a little bit." You ever seen that silver-haired daddy of mine? Yeah. If I could erase all the heartaches, dear old daddy, I've called you to bear. Yeah. If I could erase those lines from your face and bring back the gold to your hair. Last pass, boys, girls, there could be well someone right here tonight. Now, I'm not trying to scare you, but it's happened over and over again with us preachers. It's happened. You're here, and today as I prayed and rolled and prayed and sought God, I'm just a little far off sometimes to understand what he's trying to do in a meeting. But he just kept saying, "I will not again pass by anymore. I will not come by anymore." Oh, if we'd have known that's the last trick sometime, we'd have took more time with Mama than we did, wouldn't we? Oh, we'd have took more time with Daddy and Sister and Brother if we'd have known that's the last pass. God said, "You tell him, Amos, I put that plumb line in there. And I'm not passing by no more." He said, I'm gonna bring trouble on him, but I ain't coming to help him." Did you notice here in the book of Luke, the 13th chapter and the 22nd verse, he went through cities and villages teaching and journeying toward Jerusalem. Didn't have no good car. Didn't even have an animal to ride because part of the time. Then said one unto him, "Lord, are there few that be saved?" And he said unto them, "Strive to enter in at the straight gate. For many, I say, and you will seek to enter in and shall not be able." Now, God still ain't just taking anything. Amen. Amen. Amen. Oh, no. He ain't just taking anything. Strive. You know what that means, don't you? When once the master of the house has risen up and has shut to the door, you begin to stand without and to knock at the door. "Lord, Lord, open unto us." He shall answer and say unto you, "I know you not whence you are." Then shall you begin to say, "We've eaten and drunk in thy presence, and thou hast taught in our streets. We rub shoulder with you and eat with you. Let us in." That ain't the reason to get in. Oh, it's great to have folks come to fellowship meetings and talk and laugh and enjoy themselves. Have you frequented the altar since you've been here? The main purpose is to get your spiritual assistance. They had missed the main thing. They had been. He was so mannerly. I've been so short on manners. I drove up when men opened the door for the wife to get out of the car. I said, "I wish I'd have thought of that before we got out. I'm going to fool her one of these days if I can ever think of that. I'm going to sail around that car and get that door handle, open it before she can get a hold of it. And I'm going to wait till she gets back in and shut it when she gets in, L.L. I'll never think of that till she's done in and the door shut and I'm sitting beside her." I said, "I never did." He was very mannerly. He was not a smart aleck. He did not take advantage of people, and he had ate with them and talked with them and been with them. And they like, I know a sinner man, I'd meet him and he'd grab me and hug me, and I got sick and bad sick and stayed sick, and he heard about an old Earl. He's the one who was driving down the road one day in front of his business. The spirit said, "Stop." Well, I knowed when it said stop. I stopped and went in there. "Earl," I said, "do I owe you anything?" He said, "Not a thing, L.D. I said, "You owe me anything?" He said, "Not a thing, L.D. I said, "Did you ever have anybody stop Earl Brown and say they loved you? Just an old boy look you right in the eyeball and say, 'I love you, Earl.'" He said, "I'll say he never had it happen in my life. It's happening now, Earl." But he's unsaved. Daddy, mother, he ain't going to keep on passing by. Now, you may not be here lost, but this message I'm talking about is definitely for somebody that ought to frequent this altar and get straight with God. Whew. Ain't going to come by no more. We meet with you. You've been in our place. You've been in our home. Yeah, but this is different here. You didn't accept the gospel. You didn't pray through. You didn't get right. And now it's too late and the door shut. They said, we've eaten drank you for that. That's right. They called him a wine bibber, a friend of publicans and sinners, and he was. He said, I don't know who you are. And they said, be weeping and gnashing of teeth when you shall see Abraham, Isaac, and Jacob, and all the prophets in the kingdom of God, and you yourself such a heart of eating. We are fixing to have a jubilee. Yes. Won't that be a hallelujah meeting when we step on the other side? Saints of old, standing there to greet us and to welcome us across the tide. We'll clasp glad hands together, go marching on through that land. When you think it's just about ended, it'll happen all over again. We're going to have a time. Yes. Yes. Nobody can get in if they're not saved. I don't care how long you paid tithes. I don't care how perfect your Sunday school attendance is. If you're not saved, you can't get in. It's over. All evangelists is called off the field. All the pastors is called off the field. All the singers is called off the field. All the folks that work for Jesus is called off the field. We're gathered together for the great jubilee. We're going to have the marriage supper pretty quick, and the Lamb's going to come forth and serve us. Won't we have a time when we get over yonder? Hallelujah! Can't hardly wait for it! I'll have everlasting life. Never have another pain. Never know another sorrow. Never another heartache. Never another bill. Not going to pass by. Won't be no preacher have no burden to go nowhere to hold no more revival. It'll all go. They're going to come from the east and west and the north and the south. Be more people alive than there are Democrats in Oklahoma. Amen. Be more people alive than all Democrats and Republicans put together. Amen. You think God ain't have nobody in heaven? More than any man could number. They could count up to quite a bit back in the old time in the Bible. Yeah, they could count away up there. John said, I saw a number. No man could number. Yeah, but he passed by the last time. You know, I believe I've lived long enough to tell you I've been in some communities where it looked like you passed through the last time. Now he's going to make his last pass. Get up and shut the door. There's a land of pure delight over there where faith is lost in sight. Over there, there'll be Moses to be seen. I'll know him just as far as I can see. I'll know him as far as I can see. As soon as I see Moses, I'll say, there's Brother Moses. Know Elijah the minute I see him. Know Abraham, oh, I love him. Mercy, I don't know how he'll ever let me in there, but won't that be a time, happy Bill, glory to God. Get to see Abraham, Isaac, and Jacob. There'll be Moses to be seen, viewing fields of living green. Mary will beat the tambourine over there. Who's that on tambourine? That's Mary. Mary on the tambourine. James and John, the sons of thunder, will be there. We shall all be filled with wonder over there. Every race and every tribe will be there as John described, standing by the riverside over there. But my thought tonight is, I will not again pass by anymore. I've always liked pretty good clothes. I ain't had that many good clothes, but I like good clothes. Everybody got any sense likes good clothes. But it ain't good clothes. It makes you ready. You may pity yourself because you cannot make money like other folks make, children. It's not how much money you can make. Amen. You may be like that old preacher boy down home who used to holler, hallelujah to God. But he was saved. He's fixed it so the rich and the poor, the educated, the uneducated, can have his salvation and be ready to die. Be ready to die. What are you going to do when death comes creeping in your room? I've been there when love and life and death were there. What are you going to do when death comes creeping in your room? I like to take them by the hand. Death's right on them. Christians say, yea, though I walk through the valley of the shadow of death, I will fear no evil, for thou art with me. pardon me, that's a little loud, but I get loud sometimes. Gonna pass by the last time. Last chance. It comes to everybody, you know, after a while. That's all of it. Ain't no more of it. Who am I talking to tonight? Are you here? If you're not, I may have missed it. I have done it. But I will not again pass by. You're not going to wind up like this fellow did, are you? Father, peace with all men. That's a good thing to do. All of them. Don't try to have a fight out of some of them. Wholeness without which no man shall see the Lord. You got to have some wholeness now. I don't care what you say you are. You got to have some wholeness. I've laid through that a while. You may do like that fellow did in Denton, Texas, in my tent meeting. I preached there 2 or 3 years in tent meetings. You know what he done? He cried a pool of tears on the altar in my meeting night after night. He said, when I was at war, Brother Moore, I promised God everything. In World War II, if you bring me home again, I'll do anything in the world. God heard it. God answered it. Spared him. He said, I come home, I didn't do anything I told God to do. And the years have come and gone, and I've sowed wild oats, and I didn't obey God, and I've sinned. And now I'm praying, and I can't find him. Oh, I don't give up. I said, don't give up. Night after night after night, after many nights of it, he raised up from the altar and looked at me and said, it's too late. It's too late. I had to leave him like that. He said, I can't find him. I will not again pass by anymore. Preacher, make all altar calls he wants to. But if God passes by you his last time and his spirit leaves you, there ain't nothing I can do to get you here. Amen? Not a thing I can do. You feel the spirit. Look, if I were you tonight and I had convictions about anything I felt like might be sin in my life, and don't take me wrong, I'm trying to create sin that's not there, no sir. But if you have any conviction from God that there's some sin in there, and tonight you feel a little prick in your heart from God's spirit saying, frequent that altar tonight. Go down there. Pour out your heart while he's passing by. While we stand, I want to ask somebody to play a little music or sing, and I want to make an invitation tonight. My simple little thought has been, I shall not again pass by anymore. He's going to quit. After a while, you won't be bothered with it. After a while, you won't be convicted about it. And after a while, you won't worry about it. It'll be gone. All right. While we have someone volunteer, somebody, sister, whatever, do what you feel. But look, while we linger, let's stay our mind on the Lord. Just a little. I just felt this evening perhaps that I should try to deal with the lost right here. People need to pray, get saved, get right with God. Somebody's a backslider. Somebody needs to get up close. All right. Would you give me your attention? All right. Sing if you'd like to, sister. Whatever you want to do. I invite your attention. Would you step out if you feel God dealing with you? Would you be willing to just say, I'm going down to that altar. I don't care what anybody thinks. And it don't matter. We're not worried about what people think. That ain't what we're trying to do. We're facing God. We're not facing people. Would you like to come? I will not again pass by anymore. Made my last trip. I don't want that to happen to you. I've been where it happened. I don't want it to happen to you. If you're here tonight, you need God, would you step out? Would you have your own accord? Just say, I'm coming down. I'm coming down. I'm going to seek the Lord. Saints, maybe some of you step out a little. It might make it a little easier for them. If you'd step out, you lead the way for them. Maybe somebody back there will say, well, I'll follow them down. It could be. God bless your hearts. We're certainly glad to be with you tonight. And we're pleading with you. If you feel the Lord touching your heart, you feel God dealing with you, would you come? Would you come? God knows you. You know your own condition. Don't let it pass
1: There's
0: by.
1: A line by man.
0: Come on. Will you join us in this altar tonight? Will you join us in this altar tonight? Will you join? Will you listen to the Lord? You don't have to be old. You don't have to be old for the Lord to pass by a lifetime. Death take you away. Death take you. Not be prepared. Will you come? Will you come? Will you come? Come and pray tonight. Come and pray.
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4: Tonight, if you've got the Word of God, maybe you brought a Bible, or you got the Bible on your smartphone or iPad or a scroll. But how many's got the Word of God tonight? Aren't you glad to have truth? I mean, you can actually hold the truth tonight. Isn't that a tremendous thought? Amen. I appreciate truth and all that God has revealed to us through His Word. One more quick announcement. Don't forget the Hike for Life. There'll be forms out in the foyer tonight, and that is May 12th, I believe. And we're appreciative of all those that participate in that. One of the main goals of this Bible study we're in is so that we can all be better sharers and witnessers of the truth. How many know there are people that are desiring truth and salvation and a difference made in their lives? And that's one of the main purposes of this study. Let's bow our heads before we get started tonight and ask the Lord one more time to help us. And remember tonight what I began with. What we're dealing with is truth. It's such an important thing. It's such a privileged thing. Father, we do thank You that You have revealed truth to us. Lord, there's no arrogance in our heart because, Lord, You're the one that showed the things that we know. You showed them to us. You gave them to us. We didn't discover them on our own. But, Lord, You unveiled them to our minds and our hearts. And so, Lord, we thank You for truth. Now make truth a living thing through the Bible study tonight. And Lord, may we be in tune to those around us, that hearts that need to be changed and that are open to truth. Help us to be aware of that as You move us by Your Holy Spirit. Now help us with Your anointing tonight. In Jesus' name, everyone said, amen. We happened to run across our theme scripture, our target scripture this week in our family devotions, but would you one more time just join me in reading this together? But sanctify the Lord God in your hearts, and be ready always to give an answer to every man that asketh you a reason of the hope that is in you with meekness and fear. I like the way it calls this gospel our hope. It's our hope. The question we're going to deal with tonight is, how can you Christians say that Jesus is the only, there's the emphasis, only way to be saved? How can you Christians say that Jesus is the only way to be saved? Or ask a little more briefly, how can you say that Jesus is the only way? Now, before we begin, let's just do a quick poll. How many truly believes that Jesus is the only way? How many believes? Whoa, we got a lot of work to do. That was about maybe 25%. How many believes if folks are going to be saved, they can only be saved through Jesus Christ? Amen. I know you may be asking this, so I ask it. Why are we covering this question? Because I seriously believe this is where we're at in America. We're at the place where most people no longer believe in salvation through Jesus alone. There is a real animosity towards anyone who says that Jesus is the only way. How many knows that currently in our society and our culture, if someone publicly makes the statement that Jesus is the only way, there is immediate animosity towards that. This is the one thing that those that preach tolerance are so vehemently intolerant about. Have you noticed that? All over our society we have those that say, be tolerant of people, whatever they believe. But as soon as you say, I believe Jesus is the only way, all these tolerant people have lost their tolerance. I believe this question reveals the prevailing belief of America is pluralism. I'm not trying to bore you with big words, but this is everywhere in our culture. What is pluralism? Let me tell you what it is in several different ways here. Pluralism is a belief that all roads, all religions lead to God. In other words, it doesn't matter your religion. If you follow that religion, you will go to heaven. So there it is. All religions of the world, they all lead to God. Another way of saying this, pluralism, is all religions are equally valid and viable in bringing salvation to man. You can't say one religion's better than the other. They're all good ways for man to feel saved. Let me put it this way. Pluralism is a belief that the God of every religion is the same God. Now, I don't believe that. We're not going to cover that in particularly tonight. But I don't believe just because someone says they believe in God that they believe in the same person that you and I believe in. To say that Jesus is the only way is now politically incorrect. It's not just a philosophical thing. It's no longer just a religious thing. But if you in our society today say that Jesus is the only way, you have become politically incorrect. And somebody's going to let you know that. To say Jesus is the only way today means that you are a religious bigot. I mean, they'll just tell you that. If you believe Jesus is the only way, you're a bigot. You're prejudiced. You're biased. Pluralism has got its grip on the church. Now, I really debated doing what I'm about to do, and I decided I'd go ahead and do it and let you be the judge. And I'll leave it where it is once you've seen this. But I want to show you some things that I believe illustrate how pluralism has got a grip on the church. You'll have to listen closely. The sound doesn't go from my computer to the system. I'm going to have to move the mic down here. So, brother, if you can give me a little more volume. Whoops. We'll try that again.
5: What if you're Jewish or Muslim and you don't accept Christ at all?
6: I'm very careful about saying who wouldn't go to heaven. I don't know. I think only God.
5: You believe you have to believe in Christ.
6: I believe it.
4: Can you hear it back there?
6: Well, I don't know if I believe they're wrong. I believe here's what the Bible teaches.
4: Let's try this again. I'm going to see if I can get any more volume here.
6: Christian faith, this is what I believe, but I just think that only God can judge a person's heart. I've spent a lot of time in India with my father, and, I don't know all about their religion. But I know they love God. And I don't know. I'd have to, I've seen their sincerity. So I don't know.
4: Okay, you didn't hear the first part, but he just said, even if they're another religion, I can't judge them. I feel like they love God even if they don't know Christ.
6: I think it's wrong when we go around saying, you're not going, because it's not exactly my way. I'm not going to be the God.
5: I believe your way.
6: I believe my way. I believe my way with all my heart. But
5: for someone who doesn't share it, is wrong, isn't it?
6: Well, I don't know if I look at it like that. I would present my way, but I'm just going to let God be the judge of that. I don't know.
5: So you make no judgment on anyone?
6: No, but
5: how about atheists?
6: No, I just, you know what? I let someone.
4: Okay, could you hear that at all? The last part, he said, well, what about an atheist? And he said, well, I don't judge them either. This is a little more disturbing.

0: tell me, what do you think is the future of Christianity?
1: Well, Christianity and being a true believer, you know, I think there's the body of Christ, which comes from all the Christian groups around the world, or outside the Christian groups. I think everybody that loves Christ or knows Christ, whether they're conscious of it or not, they're members of the body of Christ. And I don't think that we're going to see a great sweeping revival that will turn the whole world to Christ at any time. I think James answered that, the Apostle James, in the first council in Jerusalem, when he said that God's purpose for this age is to call out a people for his name. And that's what God is doing today. He's calling people out of the world for his name, whether they come from the Muslim world or the Buddhist world or the Christian world or the non-believing world. They are members of the body of Christ because they've been called by God. They may not even know the name of Jesus, but they know in their heart that they need something that they don't have, and they turn to the only light that they have, and I think that they are saved and that they're going to be with us in heaven.
0: This is fantastic. I'm so thrilled to hear you say that. There's a wideness in God's mercy.
2: Okay, if you didn't hear it, he said, even if they don't know the name of Jesus, they'll be with us in heaven. So I believe it just shows the influence that our society has had upon the church. The place that I want to start tonight is, if I can get beyond this, is the Bible answer. Notice what the Bible says. I don't think we can change the Bible. I believe we got to leave it just what it says. And the Bible says, neither is there salvation in any other, for there is none other name under heaven given among men whereby we must be saved. Does that sound different than they may not even know the name of Jesus, but they'll still be with us in heaven? Does that sound different than that? What about this? Jesus saith unto him, I am the way, not a way, but I am the way, the truth, and the life. No man cometh unto the Father but by me. And then the writer of Hebrews says, how shall we, and the implication is, how can anyone escape if they neglect so great a salvation, which at the first began to be spoken by the Lord and was confirmed unto us by them that heard it? Now listen, we need this Bible answer. And this is where we start. But what we're going to deal with tonight, you give the answer today in this world, and the person you give it to, they still have questions. Their question is, well, how can you believe the Bible when it says that Jesus is the only way? So what we're going to look at tonight is the world's objections to that Jesus is the only way. And we're going to look at, what does our pluralistic society think about that answer? What response do they have? Well, first of all, here's their response. They will attack the messenger. They will attack the messenger. Here's what they say. The fact that there's so many different religions in the world is taken for proof of pluralism, and that it's wrong for anyone to claim that there is only one way. See, here's the way it is. If you're a Christian, you believe that Jesus is the only way. Now, if Jesus is the only way, what does that mean? That means all other ways are wrong. Is that valid tonight? Well, they'll say to you, if Jesus is the only way, then you must think that you're right as a Christian, and most other people, both now and throughout history, were wrong. Thus, to believe Jesus, they're telling you, the Christian, thus to believe Jesus is the only way is to be arrogant and judgmental. And since you're arrogant and judgmental in believing Jesus is the only way, then you're wrong. You see what they do? Now, we shouldn't be surprised at this, because we're living in a world where we see this politically over and over again. Now, listen, the illustrations I'm about to give you are just illustrations. I'm not here to make a political statement, but I just want to show you how the world attacks the messenger instead of dealing with whatever is being presented. But before I do that, let me just go to this real quick. Let's go ahead and accept their premise that it's arrogant to believe that Jesus is the only way. And arrogance is bad and wrong. But you know, one's arrogance doesn't make his belief wrong. Even if we were arrogant to believe that, does that mean that the belief is wrong? It doesn't mean that. It just means that it's wrong to be arrogant. And so what they're doing, they're attacking the messenger. They're not dealing with whether or not it's true Jesus is the only way. They're just saying that we're bigots and we're arrogant to believe it. Now, here's the illustrations I want to give. One of them is about immigrants. Now, if I were to say tonight, in our current climate, allowing illegal immigrants to stay in the United States without going through the legal process is harmful to our nation. If I was to make that statement, they wouldn't even deal with the truth or falsehood of that statement, would they? They wouldn't say, no, let's look at that statement that allowing illegal immigrants into the United States is harmful if they don't go through the process. They wouldn't even say, no, let's see if that's true or not. The first thing they would do is say, you're racist. You're only saying that because you don't like those kind of people, that nationality of people. They wouldn't even give me a chance to explain why I believe that was true. They would just say, you're mean and uncompassionate and a racist for belief. They attack the messenger rather than looking at whether the message is true or not. Let me give you another illustration. If I was to say in the current climate, we need to balance our nation's budget. Just that simple statement. You know what immediately the response would be? Well, if we balance the budget, you know that would hurt the minority group.

How many remembers there was a time that folks really believed that the sun revolved around the earth? How many knows that's not true? How many learned that in school? Okay. Well, back then, let's suppose there's a man that began to teach, no, the sun doesn't revolve around the earth revolves around the sun. And someone says, well, you know, he's teaching that, but that guy's a drunkard and he's an adulterer. Therefore, what he says cannot be true. Well, maybe he's not a drunkard or adulterer. Maybe he's just real arrogant. Say, you guys that believe that the sun revolves around the earth, you guys are wrong and I'm right. I'm more brilliant than you are. Even if he's arrogant, does that mean that the sun doesn't revolve around the earth? It doesn't mean that at all. And so what they're trying to say, because we say Jesus is the only way and other ways are wrong, we're just being arrogant. But they're attacking the messenger. They're not looking at the truth. The fact of the matter is, most Christians who say Jesus is the only way, they're not arrogant. They're humbly grateful. If you've really discovered Jesus is the only way, I don't think that fills you with pride. I think that fills you with a gratefulness that the only way has been revealed to you. Can you say amen? But I want to end this little part this way. Wait a minute. You know, the pluralists, they say because we believe Jesus is the only way and other ways are wrong, we must be arrogant and wrong. But aren't the pluralists saying that? Aren't they saying that they're right and everyone else like us are wrong? So they're doing the same thing. The second thing they say, it's just because you were raised that way. That's the only reason you believe Jesus is the only way, is because you were raised that way. In other words, they'll say, if you'd been born in another part of the world, you would have been taught something different and thus would have believed something different. And that seems true at the very first year. In other words, if you had been born in India, probably what would you have been? That they're saying, you'd have been a Hindu. And if you'd been born in China, you probably would have been born or have become a Buddhist. Or if you'd been born in Syria, you probably would have become a Muslim. And so that sounds right. But you know, that would also still mean the pluralist wrong, because the only reason he's a pluralist is because he was born in America. Because if he'd been born in Syria, he wouldn't have been that. He'd been a Muslim. So that must mean he's wrong too, to believe that his way is the only way. But the truth of the matter is, it's never been a fact that Christians worship their God that's bothered people. You know what bothers people? It's not that we worship our God. It's the fact that we have worshiped Him as the only God. That's what gets in their craw. Amen. That's what bothers them. But you see, the thing is, yes, I became a Christian perhaps because I was raised in a Christian land and raised in a Christian home. But Christianity got its start somewhere. How many knows when Christianity began, no one was Christians? And it began in Jerusalem and Judea, and it spread to Samaria. But everywhere Christianity spread, it spread to places where people had not been raised that way. They had not been born in that kind of country. I'm just trying to say, we don't just believe this because we were born in this. We believe this because the truth of it got a hold of our hearts and changed us. And all we got to do is look how it got started to see that when Christianity got started, people became Christians who lived in lands where there had never been a Christian, ever. But this thing about believing our God is the only God has always been the sticking issue. This is from the Roman Empire days, and you might notice the Colosseum and the young Christian ladies tied at the stake and the lions are unleashed on her. You know how this happened? You know, it never bothered Rome that Christians worship God. It was the fact that they excluded all others. In fact, the Roman soldiers would tell those they persecuted, you can go ahead and worship Jesus as long as you go ahead and worship our gods too. Just add Jesus to the gods that we already have. And one God they wanted Christians to worship was the emperor who had proclaimed himself God. And they would simply say this to a Christian, you can go ahead and worship Jesus.

0: as long as you will sacrifice to our emperor. You know what those early Christians said? We can't do that because there's only one true God. And we would be denying him. If even to the emperor, we would claim that he was God by our sacrifice. We can't do that because it's not Caesar that is Lord. It's Jesus that is the only Lord. Therefore, we can worship no other God. And you know what they did to him? They killed him, but even at the stake, they proclaimed there's only one God, and his name, Jesus. Hallelujah. Paul makes it clear that only through Jesus do people have the true God. Look what he says in Ephesians, that at that time you were without Christ, being aliens from the commonwealth of Israel, and strangers from the covenant of promise, having no hope and without God in the world. Notice this. To be without Christ, Paul says, is to be without God. You can't say, well, some people, you know, they approach God through Christ, but other people approach God other ways. Paul makes it very, very clear, to be in this world without Christ is to be in this world without God. Even if you're here tonight, even it's not a statement of arrogance, it's a statement of fact, that if you do not have Christ in your life, you do not have God in your life. There's no other way to have God in a person's life other than to have Christ in their life. Here's something else they'll say. But you say that since Jesus is the only way, that those who do not follow him are sent to hell, and a loving God wouldn't send people to hell. Now, you know, this is a real objection. This is really why people get upset when we say Jesus is the only way, because if Jesus is the only way to heaven, then those that don't choose him, they're going to the other place. They're going to hell. And people don't like to be told that by believing what they believe, they're not going to go to heaven, but they're going to go to hell. So they try this on us. You believe in a loving God, and he'd never send people to hell. A loving God wouldn't send people to hell just because they don't know Jesus. Well, first of all, my response to that would be this. God desires all people to be saved. How many knows there's never been a person born that God desired would spend eternity in hell? How many even knows that hell was not ever in the beginning prepared for people? Who did God make hell for? Not people, but for? Yes, Satan. And so God desires all people to be saved. The Lord is not slack concerning his promise, as some men count slackness, but is long-suffering to usward, not willing that any should perish, but that all should come to repentance. Look at what it says in 1 Timothy. God will have all men to be saved. All men to be saved and to come into the knowledge of the truth. God's not trying to leave people out. God's made a way so everybody can come in. See, the way they twist this thing, they say by believing Jesus is the only way, you're trying to say God's trying to keep folks out. No, sir. By Jesus coming, how many knows he died for the whole world? He's trying to make a way so that all can come in. And then in the Old Testament, God speaks and says, have I any pleasure at all that the wicked should die, saith the Lord God, and not that he should return from his ways and live? God wants people to live. And then God sends no one to hell. We've already covered this. So I'm not going to revisit it. But basically, the truth of the matter is people go to hell because they choose against God. They choose their own way rather than God's way. Another thing they'll say to us when we say Jesus is the only way, they'll say if Jesus were the only way, it wouldn't be fair for those who never had a chance to choose Jesus because they had never heard of him. Now, I believe this probably has bothered some Christian as well, because they'll begin to think about this and they'll say, okay, if Jesus is the only way, what of those that have never heard the gospel? They were born, they lived, and they died, and they never heard the gospel. What about those? What about the heathen that never had the gospel preached to them? Isn't it unfair that they would die and go to hell when they never, ever heard the gospel? Well, you see, this objection, Paul answered a long time ago. I left one out here. It disappeared. It does that sometime. Paul dealt with this a long time ago. You know, the Bible teaches that God has revealed himself in two main ways. Number one, God has revealed himself generally through creation. How many knows God has designed this world so that anybody, if they looked at a night sky, before they override that with false teaching, if they look at a night sky, something tells them there is a creator. This whole world, God has revealed. The Bible says the stars, the heavens declare his glory. So God has revealed himself in nature, but that is general revelation. There's another way God has revealed himself, and that is through his word. I've said many times, what's revelation? It's what man could have never known if God had not showed it to him. And that's what this book is. It's revelation. God has made himself known through this word, and he has made himself known through that other expression of his word, who is Jesus. And the word became flesh and dwelt amongst us. So Jesus, the Bible, as one, they reveal in the special revelation, they reveal God to mankind. But what of those that have never heard the gospel? Isn't that unfair? Well, Paul says, first of all, that creation tells those people that have never heard the gospel, creation tells them that there is a God. Look what he says in Romans chapter 1. For the invisible things of him from the creation of the world are clearly seen, being understood by the things that are made, even his eternal power and Godhead, so they are without excuse. The heavens, creation, tells folks that have never heard the gospel that there is a God. Paul said there's something else that tells them about God, and that's their conscience. Every man is born, as the Old Testament puts it, with eternity in their hearts. There is the God consciousness in them, and that conscience tells man he's wrong and he needs to be saved. Romans 2:14, for when the Gentiles, which have not the law, do by nature the things contained in the law, these having not the law are a law unto themselves, which show the work of the law written in their hearts. Every man born, God has written the law into their hearts, their conscience also bearing witness, and their thoughts meanwhile accusing or else excusing one another. It's in their conscience. There it is. So creation and conscience point people that have never heard the gospel, point that person to the true God. Now here's what happens, and I earnestly believe this. If a man will seek truth towards which creation and conscience point him, I believe God will make sure he receives the truth to save him. Here's this heathen way out in some dark corner of a continent. The gospel has never come to him. He sees the stars. He says there must be a God. He does something wrong and his conscience smites him. And he said, oh, I don't like to feel that way. Oh, I wish I knew of something that would help me to escape this bad feeling so I could do right. I believe if that person will begin to follow those things that are prompting him to God, I believe God will make sure that somehow, some way, he receives the truth. I mean, God has sent Christians on treks led by the Spirit, way out in the jungle, to a certain city, to a certain place, to meet a person that had never heard the gospel, and that person met them, encountered them at that place, because they're following their conscience and following creation, gave them a hunger, and they were out looking, and God brought the two together. And so it's not just because they haven't heard the gospel. They could follow creation and conscience, and God would make sure they could be saved. You say, how can this be true? Let's go to the Bible. Look at some examples. Ever heard of a man named Job? How many knows that Job was not an Israelite? Job was not of the seed of Abraham. Job was not of the people of God. But how did Job know God? Because he saw the heavens, and he listened to the voice of conscience within. And because he sought truth, God revealed himself to Job. Not just Job. Ever heard of a man called Melchizedek? Again, not of the people of God. But he was even a priest to God, because he followed those promptings. What about the wise men? They were God's people. They weren't of Israel. They followed the star. And by the way, what happened when they followed the star of nature? It ultimately brought them to the Christ. And so this is a little trick of mine to confuse Christians and to try to justify other religions. Well, how can people that's never heard the gospel, how can that be fair that they don't go to heaven? Well, the truth of the matter is, if they haven't heard the gospel, if they had have followed their hearts, God would have made sure that they heard the truth that would save them. Another objection is this: couldn't God have made it so that everyone would hear the gospel? Here's what I earnestly believe in response to this. See, what they're trying to say is, why didn't God just make it so that everyone that have ever been born could hear the gospel preached? But I earnestly believe God will not let someone go to hell just because of the accident of his birth, that he was born at the wrong time or wrong place. How many believe in our God enough to believe he's not going to let someone go to hell just because they were born at the wrong place at the wrong time? There's got to be something about the response of that person wherever he was born, wherever he come from. You know, some people, they just assume that those that aren't saved would have been saved if they heard the gospel. I'd rather say, knowing the greatness of God and the providence of God, if they didn't get saved, if they died lost and never heard the gospel, they wouldn't have responded had they heard the gospel. How many believe our God knows all things? He knows the response of all people. So someone said, isn't this horrible? Here's a person, he never heard the gospel, so he died lost. That's not fair, but the truth of the matter is, God knows that person, since he died lost, even if he had have heard the gospel, he wouldn't have responded. Now, God is merciful, and he moves on folks even when he knows they're not going to respond, in his mercy and in his goodness. Haven't you seen that time and time again, even in the house of God? God moving on folks, and they turn and they walk out. Anyone who never heard the gospel and was lost would have rejected the gospel had they heard it. Anyone who will hear and accept the gospel, God will make sure they hear the gospel and are saved. If there's anybody in this world who is of the desire and intent of their heart is to know God, if they would respond to the gospel, God will make sure that they will hear. Now, you see, all of this, if you take this wrong, you can say, well, if God's going to make sure they hear the gospel, we don't need to send missionaries, we don't need to do personal evangelism, we don't need to witness, because God's going to make sure that they hear it. Yeah, but you're forgetting something. God makes sure that they hear the gospel, but who does he use to share the gospel to them? He uses missionaries. He uses you. He uses me. He uses you at the workplace, in the neighborhood. God deals with them. They might have never heard the gospel. I remember knocking on doors. There were people that I ran into that had never heard the gospel before. But there must have been some seeking in their life that God would send someone to knock on their door and to share the gospel. Another objection is, well, couldn't God just make it so that all people will be saved? You know, there's a lot of problems with that, and I'm not dealing with everything tonight, but one of the things is I truly believe salvation has to be of a person's free will. How many of those times in the medieval ages where they went out to convert people to Christianity, and what they did is they took over a nation, and they by sword, they paraded them all down to a river or a lake, and with the sword point said, now, started prodding them, now you go down in the water and let us baptize you or sprinkle you or whatever, let us baptize you, and you could become a Christian, or we're going to kill you if you don't. Now, some of them went ahead and let them baptize them. But do you think they were a true Christian if they did it at sword point? Just to preserve their life? No, because salvation is of a person's free will. It's impossible to make somebody do something of their free will. If you make them do it, it's not of their free will. You know, I'm convinced of one thing. I'm convinced heaven wouldn't be heaven for the person who didn't want to go there. And salvation isn't salvation if a person doesn't want to be saved. Why don't God just make everyone get saved? That's like trying to say, well, you know, this person doesn't love me, but I'm going to make them love me. If you make them love you, do they really love you? And I'm not talking about wooing them. I'm talking about forcing, coercing them. And God knows that man cannot be made to be saved and be saved. I'll tell you, the only people that are going to be saved are those that want to be saved. Now, here's the good news. If anybody, anywhere wants to be saved, God will save them. How do you know? Because over and over, the promise is, whosoever will. Hallelujah. Aren't you glad He'll save those who desire to be saved? One or two more things will be done. Another objection to saying that Jesus is the only way. Some folks said, why would God create any people at all, even one human or even two humans, if He knew that some of them would be lost and go to hell? Now, I know these questions, they're deep things, but they are questions people are asking today. But I'm going to respond very simply to this, if you'll let me. Why would God create any people at all if He knew some of them would be lost and go to hell? Now, I want you, if you're married, I want you to think with me. And this is a hard question, and it's a hard scenario. But let's say you just got married, and you were told by prophecy that you were going, in your marriage, you were going to have six children. But one of them, in his teenage years, or her teenage years, was going to rebel and become a drunkard, and because of their terrible lifestyle, leave home, and in leaving home would get into some danger, and their life would be ended as a young person. Now, as a married couple, would you choose to go ahead and have children knowing that one of them was going to turn out that way? Now, you could focus on the one that would turn out bad, but what you got to think about, you should also think about as America, what about the five that were going to turn out to be children that responded to your love and benefited from your love and grew because of your love? I know it's a hard question, but I think in the end, most parents, if they knew that previously to having children, they would go ahead having children knowing that some of them we're going to respond to their love and their care. And you know, you can ask that God knew that some would go to hell. God knows all things. But He also knew, He also focused on the fact that of those that would respond to His love and say yes to His love. Amen. You see, you can't have one with the out the other. You can't have a world where everyone accepts Christ, because that would take away the free will. But thank God He decided that He would create us, because He knew that there would be those that would follow Him and love Him and respond to His love. The world always gets us to focus on the wrong thing. Instead of focusing, and I know our hearts should be moved by that, but instead of focusing on the fact that there are folks that reject the gospel, we ought to focus on the fact that there are folks that do accept the gospel. How many knows even in 2012, there are those that weren't even brought up in church. They don't even know about church. But there's something lacking in their life, and they're hungry, and they hear the gospel, and they accept it. What if I quit preaching just because so many people reject the gospel? What if I just quit preaching because Easter, last Sunday morning, there were unbelievers in the house, and I preached the gospel to them, and most of them just turned around and left the church and never responded. Is that a reason to forget preaching the gospel? No. Because by the grace of God and the working of His Spirit, the power of His gospel, amen, from time to time, there's someone in lostness and blackness that says, I need that, I want that. And they respond to the gospel and they're transformed. And therefore, I'm going to keep preaching the gospel. Because there are those that do respond. Now, I'm going to end with this. The other stuff are things that you'll read here and there. But some years ago, this is what the Lord impressed on my heart about this. And to me, this is the greatest argument against pluralism, that all roads lead to heaven, all gods are the same, all religions will save you. I'll just give it to you how it came to me. I got to think about this. And what happened in a religious periodical, I began to read one of the new theologians who, as a Christian, quote-unquote, was teaching that other folks of other religions would be saved as well. And I responded to that in a letter to the editor, and I was surprised they even printed my response to his article, and it was in Christianity Today. But here's how it came to me. If there's another way besides Jesus, then Jesus didn't need to come and die. Just let men take the other way, right? And if the Father sent the Son knowing there was another way, then he's a cruel Father, right? But we know that God is not cruel, but he's loving. And so when God sent Jesus, there must have been no other way to be saved. Amen? Again, if there was another way and the Father sent him to die anyway, that's a cruel God we're serving. Let me share it with you this way. Years ago, you'd hear this story, and I love to tell it, and I've told it here at different times. But I remember the story about the man. His work was to raise and lower the drawbridge of the train trestle. I remember this. And one day, he took his son with him to lunch, and they raised the drawbridge to let the ship through. Took him, his son, to work. They raised the drawbridge to let the ship through, and they were sitting there having lunch. And then after a pleasant lunch, the son, he strode off and he wandered off and began to play around there at the trestle. And then the dad looked up and the time, and he realized the train was due. He said, "It's time. I've got to lower this drawbridge. The train's about here on the bridge." And so he began to lower the drawbridge. And as he lowered it, he could look down through the tower there of the operation into the gears of the drawbridge that raised those huge trestles, halves of the trestle. And he looked down there and saw his son playing in the gears. And knowing how the gears worked, he knew that if he continued to let that drawbridge lower, he knew that those gears were going to catch and crush his son. And in that moment, he had to make a decision. Do I stop the drawbridge from lowering and save my son? Or do I continue to let that drawbridge lower and save the people that's coming on that train? And that train was a passenger train. And the split second in anguish of his soul, he held to the control that lowered the bridge, knowing it would crush his son while saving the people on the passenger train. He told the story how as the passenger train went across the trestle, he's weeping. He knows his son has perished. He talked about looking through the windows of the passenger train, and those people were laughing and eating and joking and talking, never knowing that they had been saved by the death of his son. Isn't that a tremendous picture of what the Father did by his son to save us? And isn't it also true that people continue to laugh and live their lives unknowing that it was Jesus' death that saved them? That's a moving story. But I want to ask you something. You know, we look at that Father and we marvel. And we say, "Oh, what love! Oh, what a heart! What heroics to crush his son to save all those people! What a tremendous thing that man has done!" But I want to ask you something. Here's the son in the gears, lowering the trestle. The train's on the way. What if the father said, "You know, wait a minute. There's another way. If I just kind of move this other lever here, and I can throw this cog out and throw another cog in, it won't crush my son, and I can get the bridge down anyway and save the people that's on it. So I don't have to crush my son to save those people. I can go ahead and do this little maneuvering with the levers, and then the trestle will lower, the people will be saved, and so will my son." What if the father went ahead and crushed his son in those gears when there was a way he could have saved the people in the train and his son too? What if the father went ahead and crushed his son? Would he be heroic? Would he be merciful? Would he be loving? Certainly not. And I like to say, if there's any other way than Jesus Christ, then God is cruel. But if Jesus is the only way, what a loving father that would give his son that we could be saved. Would you come, music? And so I'd like to conclude tonight without arrogance, but with appreciation for what the Father has done. Jesus is the only way. Father, thank you that we know this truth. Lord, I pray that if there are any here tonight, God, that are away from you or don't know the truth, their hearts are empty and void, I pray that they would realize tonight that whosoever shall call on the name of the Lord shall be saved in the name of Jesus. Could you stand across the building? Hallelujah. I want to invite everyone here in a moment to come, but if you're here tonight and you're without Christ, again, I say this only as a statement of fact, you're without God and your life will be miserable. Amen. But if you would accept Christ and seek the Savior, God would come into your life. And what a difference it makes when God, the hope, the light, comes into your life. So as the church comes in a moment, I want to invite you, if you need Christ in your life, to come with the church to these altars and someone will pray with you. Would you come tonight? Would you come and fill the altars? And as you come, church, would you just thank God that you do know the truth of Christ? Would you just come and thank Him that you do know the truth of Christ? Hallelujah. Hallelujah. That you do know that Jesus is the only way. Hallelujah. Thank you, Jesus. Thank you, Jesus. Hallelujah.
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3: 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Remember Sister Erica Rankins. Today, of course, she's in a lot of pain and started therapy on her today. And she was having her oxygen level was down, so they put her in intensive care for a little while today, and it seems like her oxygen has improved. So just remember, Erica, she's got a little ways to recover here, and she needs the Lord to touch her. So remember Tim and Erica Rankins. Also Mary Breeden, her family really need prayer, so I ask you to remember Mary Breeden in prayer and her family. James is with us tonight. We're going to have prayer for him tonight, but we need to remember him in prayer. He's got a test tomorrow, and he needs the Lord to touch his body. Amen. Anybody else have a need tonight?
4: Let's continue to
3: remember Sister Dawn. Okay. Remember Dawn. Anyone else? Yes, sir. Sister Morgan. All right, remember that unspoken request. Sister Carolyn? I'm sorry? Okay, unsaved loved ones, yes. Many of us have that need tonight. Anyone else? Yes, Sister Elaine? All right, it's member David. Need to touch. Amen. This service tonight, my, we've been having such good services.
4: Amen.
3: Amen. So let's be praying for this service tonight. The Lord will move for us tonight. All right? Amen. Let's come to the altar and let's pray. Ask the Lord to meet these needs.

God. Hallelujah. 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Praise you, Lord Jesus. Hallelujah. Hallelujah. Thank you, Lord. Thank you, Jesus. Praise God. Praise God. Hallelujah. Amen. Brother Johnson, won't you help us tonight, if you would? Amen. Let's get in a songbook and let's get in and help him sing tonight, all right?

0: 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Thank you, Jesus. 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Glory to God. You can be seated if you like. Page 355, Victory in Jesus. Hallelujah. Oh, hallelujah.
1: Praise God. Thank you, Lord. Thank you, Jesus.
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I've been wanting to sing this ever since they sang that song the other night about "Can't nobody do me like Jesus. He ain't never done me nothing but good." 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

0: Hallelujah, hallelujah. 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Glory to God. 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Oh, bless the name of the Lord. Hallelujah, hallelujah. Oh, praise God. Glory to God. Hallelujah. Hallelujah. Hallelujah.
1: Can I say one more, Brother Daniel? Go ahead.
0: All right.
1: Praise God.
0: In the Red Book, page 122. Lord's eyes are over the righteous, and His ears are open to their cry. Page 122 in the Red Book. We're going to make you follow it then, Sister Ruth.

Hallelujah, hallelujah. Thank you, Lord. Thank you, Jesus. Hallelujah, hallelujah, Lord God. Thank you, Jesus. Thank you, Jesus. Thank you, Jesus. Hallelujah, hallelujah. Praise you, Lord Jesus. Praise God. Hallelujah. Hallelujah, Jesus. Praise God. Hallelujah.

Amen. He's been preaching great messages and just what we needed. I felt like last night's message, man, was what a lot of people needed in Bethel Chapel. And if we just, sometimes I think we respond a little bit slow because we don't want to be the first one to step out. Right? We don't want to be the only one to respond. But there was a number of last night that really needed to hear from the Lord last night. And I thank God for the message that we've heard. Amen. Praise God. I appreciate your giving on Sunday night's offering, but we're going to receive an offering tonight for Brother Webb. And if the brothers would get ready to help us with that, amen, we'll receive an offering here. Let's be a blessing to him. Hey, I don't know what their schedule is and where they're heading, where they're going, but I want to be a blessing to them and help them tonight. All right? Amen. Praise God. You rallying your troops, Brother Jackson? All right. Praise the Lord. Praise the Lord. Dear Lord Jesus, we love you tonight, God, and we thank you for your blessings and what you've done in our hearts tonight, Lord. God, I thank you, Lord God, for the moving of the Spirit of God. I thank you for the anointing that we felt in the services and the touch of God that we have felt in the altars. I thank you, Lord, for what you've done in every heart and every life. Lord, I thank you for your encouragement and for the Spirit of God tonight. Lord, would you bless the Webbs and bless this offering? Help us, O God, to meet their need, and we'll give you the glory and the praise in Jesus' name. Amen. Amen. Praise God.

Lord, thank you, Lord. Hallelujah, hallelujah. Praise God, hallelujah. Amen, thank you, Lord. Praise God. Good to have Danny and Tamara with us. Amen, stand and testify. Danny. Right. Right. Thank God. Thank God.

0: Hallelujah, Jesus. Praise God. Thank you, Jesus. Right? Hallelujah.
1: No.
0: Hallelujah, hallelujah. Thank you, Lord. Thank you, Jesus. Right, hallelujah. Praise God. Amen. Good to have them with us tonight. Amen. I'm glad that James could come be in service with us tonight. And he's not been well for some time, and his conditions grew worse. Tomorrow he has a test that they're going to be doing, and he really needs the Lord to touch him. And so he's come tonight, and I've asked him I know this, he's kind of backward about this, but we're going to have prayer for him. And this would be a good time, maybe tonight, if you need prayer in your body, and you'd like for us to have prayer for you tonight, I wish you'd just come right now. Amen. James, come on if you would. And any others that might need prayer for your body tonight, amen, just step out right now, okay? Right now. Amen. Come ahead, James. Let's have some of the brothers come with him tonight, if you would. Some of you brothers come with him and let's have prayer, all right?

Hallelujah, hallelujah, hallelujah, Jesus. Amen. When you pray and you ask God to touch you and you are trying to believe, you can be sure that Satan is going to try to point out all the times that you've prayed and God hasn't moved. He's going to try to make you believe that you're praying in vain and that you're wasting your time. Saying all the times, look, you prayed this time and that time and this time and that time. And look, what did God do for you there? What did God do for you here? But amen, I want you to know God still answers prayer. We've seen God answer prayer this week. We've seen God move this week. Amen. Things that were on our heart that burdened us, we've seen God move in the church and do some great things. I believe that God still works miracles, and I believe that God still heals, right? Last night we was telling some of those of you that were here about Erica's accident, and of course she hit that fire truck sitting there in the left lane, just hit it head on, and I'm not joking you, there wasn't that much space between her seat and the steering wheel. And that steering wheel bent all the way down, all the way around to the steering column, and just smashed all the way in there. Of course, there's firemen and paramedics already on the scene, so they just run and jump right in there, and they are thinking they're going to find somebody dead. And they told her, they said, you know, that airbag and that seatbelt saved your life. And she's still, you know, kind of trapped in a vehicle. She said, no, it wasn't a seatbelt.

0: belt, and it wasn't an airbag, but it was God that saved my life. I said, but she broke her leg. Well, that don't mean that God did not save her life. Man, I'll tell you, it was the hand of God that saved her and spared her life. Amen. Amen. And there's been other needs this week that God's moved on, and miracles that God's done. Amen. And I thank God that He's still touching people's lives today. Hallelujah. Praise God. We want Brother and Sister Webb to come sing to you, preach to you. Amen. Take their liberty tonight.
1: Hallelujah. Well, if you're saved and you know it, say amen. Amen. Hallelujah. If you're saved and you're happy about it, say hallelujah. Hallelujah. Glory to God. Wonderful to be in the house of the Lord once again this evening. Appreciate the Lord and the spirit that we feel here tonight. I want to say I appreciate so much your giving and the offerings. We appreciate that. You've been a great blessing to us. Thank you, everyone that's taken us out to eat and the fellowship that we've had. Just been a wonderful time in the Lord this week. And we just appreciate Bethel Chapel. We appreciate your pastor and his wife. I want you to know, Bethel Chapel, I know you already know this, but I want to give honor where honor's due. You got a great man of God and a great woman of God leading you. Can you say amen? Oh, hallelujah. Thank God for your pastors. They're great ones. And I just want to say thank you so much for everything that's been done. Also, I want to say, I haven't said this week, but I appreciate my good wife. Hallelujah. We've been married about a year and 7 months. And besides my salvation, I believe she's the most precious thing that's ever happened to me. I love her so much. She's so wonderful to me. And I want to thank God for her. I was thinking today about in the book of Psalms where the psalmist wrote, "Oh, taste and see that the Lord is good." There's a lot being said tonight about the Lord being good. And Brother Adair, I got to meditating on that verse a while back, and I really wondered why the psalmist didn't write, "Just pull your chair up to the table and get all you want because He's good." I just was wondering why he didn't write it that way, and I was meditating on it, and really I felt the Lord speak to my heart and use kind of a natural illustration to me. And He said, "Tim, when you go to a buffet and there's something on that buffet that you've never had, you don't get a plate full. You just get a little bit. You take it back to your seat. You taste it. And if you like it, you'll go back and get some more." And I felt like that was what the psalmist was saying. He was so confident that you'd like what you taste. He just said, "Just taste and see that the Lord is good. And I know you'll come back for some more." Isn't that what we're doing here tonight? We're coming back to get some more from the Lord. Getting a taste is never a waste. I want to tell you here tonight, if you've not tasted of the Lord, I want to challenge you tonight around this altar. Come and try Him out. And I promise you, you'll be satisfied every time. Hallelujah. We'll try to sing before we get into the Word of the Lord. Hallelujah. If you would, stand and help us if you're able here tonight. Hallelujah.

Hallelujah. Let's raise our hands and give the Lord a good praise right here. Hallelujah, hallelujah, hallelujah, hallelujah. Glory to God, glory to God. Thank you, Lord. Praise God, praise God. Hallelujah. Well, if you have your Bibles tonight, if you would, turn to the book of Ezekiel. Ezekiel chapter 37. Sister, if you would, give me a little more monitor, if you would. Hallelujah. Praise God. My voice is a little bit better tonight. Still not out of the woods yet, but I appreciate the Lord helping us with that. Hallelujah. Ezekiel chapter 37. Hallelujah. I think my wife hasn't testified this week, has she? I don't think. I want my wife to stand and testify. Hallelujah. Glory to God.

Praise God. Ezekiel chapter 37. Very familiar scripture. Hallelujah. Let the Lord lay this on our heart. It'd be great to see somebody filled with the Holy Ghost tonight, wouldn't it? I'd just like to see an outpouring of the Holy Ghost here tonight like they did have in Acts chapter 2. I'd love to see it again. Hallelujah. Ezekiel chapter 37 and verse 1 reads like this. The hand of the Lord was upon me, carried me out in the Spirit of the Lord, and set me down in the midst of the valley which was full of bones, and caused me to pass by them round about. And behold, there were very many in the open valley, and lo, they were very dry. He said unto me, Son of man, can these bones live? And I answered, O Lord God, thou knowest. Again he said unto me, prophesy unto these bones, and say unto them, O ye dry bones, hear the word of the Lord. Thus saith the Lord God unto these bones, behold, I will cause breath to enter into you, and ye shall live. And I will lay sinews upon you, and will bring up flesh upon you, and cover you with skin. Put breath in you, and ye shall live. And ye shall know that I am the Lord. So I prophesied, and as I was commanded. And as I prophesied, there was a noise, and behold, a shaking. And the bones came together, and bone to his bone. And when I beheld, lo, the sinews and the flesh came upon them, and the skin covered them above, but there was no breath in them. Then said he unto me, prophesy unto the wind, prophesy, son of man, and say to the wind, thus saith the Lord God, come from the four winds, O breath, and breathe upon these slain, that they may live. So I prophesied as he commanded me, and the breath came into them, and they lived and stood up on their feet, an exceeding great army. Hallelujah. I want to direct your attention back to verse 7, where it says, so I prophesied, and as I was commanded, and as I prophesied, there was a noise, and behold, a shaking. Hallelujah. Acts chapter 4. And just be reading one verse there. Acts chapter 4 and verse 31. Hallelujah. Most of us can probably quote it. Acts chapter 4 and verse 31 says, and when they had prayed, the place was shaken where they were assembled together, and they were all filled with the Holy Ghost, and they spake the word of God with boldness. Hallelujah. When they had prayed, the place was shaken. If you would, stretch your hand this way one more time. Ask the Lord to help us tonight. Dear Heavenly Father, thank you so much for the way you've helped us every night in this revival, the way you've moved around the altar. Now pray tonight that you would quicken my body. Lord God, anoint my lips to say what you'd have me to, no more, no less. Anoint their ears to hear, their hearts to receive. Move around this altar service tonight. Give us an outpouring of your Spirit, and once again, we'll give you all the praise and the glory. In Jesus' holy name we pray. And the church says amen. Glory to God. I'd like to preach us a simple thought here tonight on we've got a shaking in the making. Hallelujah. We've got a shaking in the making. We read here in Ezekiel chapter 37 about these valley of dry bones. And the Bible said that these bones were very dry and they were dead. There was an exceeding great army that was laying in this valley. They were all dead. They had no breath in them. But the Spirit of the God come to Isaiah and said, prophesy to these bones. And behold, there was a noise and a great shaking, and the bones came together, and then the breath came into them, and they lived, and they stood up, an exceeding great army. And we are like these bones that's in this valley without the moving of the Spirit of God. We are dead. We are dry, for the moving of the Spirit is our resource for spiritual renewal. It's comfort in the midst of our spiritual crisis. It is breath for our spiritual life.
Also, the Holy Spirit is the rain that refreshes. It's the fire that warms. It's the seal that secures. It's the oil that anoints. It's the power that enables. It is the touch that inspires. Church, what we need most in this day and hour is a moving and a shaking of the Holy Ghost. Hallelujah. I found so many churches in this day and hour. Some of them are growing cold. They're growing in a state of sleeping. But what we need the Lord to do in this day and hour is shake us and wake us up and get the church on fire once again. I believe that's why we have revival, isn't it? Just to stir it up in our heart and to make sure the fire is built up like it should be in our lives. Hallelujah. There was a man back home. He lived in Glasgow, Kentucky. His name was Leslie Puckett. He was doing some errands for his wife one day. He had actually just brought him a brand new vehicle. He went to the grocery store for his wife to pick up some groceries. Well, he was in there a little bit, and when he come back out from picking up them groceries, he walked out to his car and he got in that brand new vehicle. So proud of it, you know, Brother Brim. He sat down in it and he put the key there in the ignition and he tried to start it and it wouldn't turn over. It wouldn't click. It wouldn't do nothing. And he thought, something's bad wrong. I just bought this brand new vehicle and it won't even start up. After just a moment of trying to start it, he popped the hood. He walked around to the front. He lifted up the hood. And while he was in the grocery store, somebody had stolen the motor out of his brand new vehicle. Well, vehicles are very peculiar things. One day they'll start up and the next day, for no apparent reason, just seems like they go kerplunk in Kentucky terms. Just seems like they don't do nothing. And just for no apparent reason. But the most valid reason for a vehicle not to start is if it doesn't have a motor. Because it has no power to propel itself. It has no power to start up. And that's the way the church is. Sometimes we find ourselves having trouble getting our services off the ground. We have trouble getting revival going in our hearts. You know why? Because sometimes we're just not hooked up to the motor. We're not hooked up to the Holy Ghost. But I have been seeing around this altar this week people putting out them jumper cables that I preached about Sunday night called prayer and praise and getting hooked up to the Holy Ghost. And I've been feeling the power of God moving around this place. I believe Bethel Chapel has a shaking in the making. Hallelujah. Glory to God. Help me, Lord. But it's not by our might that we can do it. It's not by our power, but it's by His Spirit. It's by His moving. It's by His touch. Can you say amen? Amen. I might preach a little slower tonight, but I feel this on our heart. Hallelujah. We read of a man named Samson in the Bible. We all know his story well. And how he was moved on by the Spirit of God at times. He was a judge of Israel. And really, he was a great man of God. But we notice that he got caught up into sin. And he got caught up with a woman named Delilah. And he got in that sin. And he didn't realize it. But that sin had taken the power out of his life. Had taken the moving out of his life. We read in Judges chapter 16. In verse 20, after he had already lied to Delilah three times, and he thought he was going to go out and shake himself like he did at other times, it says, Judges 16:20, and she said, "The Philistines be upon thee, Samson." And he awoke out of his sleep and said, "I will go out as at other times before and shake myself." And he wist not, or he knew not, that the Lord was departed from him. But the Philistines took him and put out his eyes and brought him down to Gaza and bound him with fetters of brass, and he did grind in the prison. He lost the power of God. He thought he could go out as at other times and shake himself. Real, what we need in this day and hour is not trying to shake ourselves, but we need the Holy Ghost to shake
forsake us. Isn't that the way the modern charismatic Pentecostalism is? They're trying to shake themselves. They're trying to make things happen that only God can make happen. They're trying to tell people they're saved before they ever repented and turned from their sin. They're declaring people healed while they still remain in that sick state. They're trying to teach people how to talk in tongues before the Spirit ever comes on them and gives them the utterance to do so. Friend, what we need this day and hour is not fake fire, but it's fresh fire. Hallelujah. I said we don't need fake fire. We need fresh fire. We don't need another imitation. We need a demonstration, a divine visitation from the throne of God. Hallelujah. Oh, glory to God. I'm hungry to see it, church. Oh, my Grandpa Webb's a holiness preacher. And he's told me so many stories how the Holy Ghost has fell and moved and how people's been healed and saved and the mighty acts and outpouring of God. But friend, we can't last off the past. We can't last off their experiences. We've got to get an experience for ourselves. And I believe in the last days we can still have a move of the Holy Ghost. Some people don't think we can have revival, but I'm part of the church that believes Jesus Christ is still the same today as He was in Acts chapter 2. I believe He can still pour it out on us here tonight, don't you? Hallelujah. Help me, Jesus. Help me, Jesus. Help us, Jesus. Hallelujah. We don't need a counterfeit. We need that real thing. Without the visitation of the Spirit of God, we are like them valley of dry bones that were dead. Our prayer meetings will be dead. Our singing will be dead. Our preaching will be dead. Our worship services will be dead. Our series of meetings will be dead. Oh, but church, we've got to get a hunger for another move of the Holy Ghost. Sister Brim has wrote that song, A New Wave of Glory. Oh, I want to see the Lord do it again. I don't want a new way, but I want a fresh touch of the old time way. Hallelujah. I'm glad in the midst of this generation of counterfeits, there's still a real genuine experience of salvation, a genuine experience of healing, a genuine experience of the Holy Ghost. I'm praying, Lord, do it again, Lord, do it again. Shake us again, and I believe He will. Hallelujah. There is no doubt when the real shaking of the Holy Ghost comes, because God is not the author of confusion. He's the author of confirmation. Hallelujah. We don't have to force our faith to work. You don't have to have somebody to push you in. When the real thing comes, you'll just respond to it. Won't you? Hallelujah. I believe it draws you in. Hallelujah. In Acts chapter 2, Jesus had told them disciples, go tarry till you be endued with power from on high. They had never saw an outpouring of the Spirit of the Holy Ghost before. They had never saw people endued with power before like to this total, because the Holy Ghost had not been sent to us yet. So they went to the upper room not knowing really what they was waiting on. They just went on the promise from Jesus saying, go tarry. Well, when Jesus ascended before that, when Jesus ascended up into heaven, there was them men there on the mountain. And they were watching Jesus go. And after He ascended into heaven, they didn't immediately go tarry, because the angels had to come down and say, ye men of Galilee, why stand ye here gazing? But go tarry till you be endued with power from on high. I feel that's the way it is with some people in the house of God. When Jesus said it's available to you, when the Holy Ghost is moving around the altar, some people's just sitting around gazing. They're watching everybody else get in. Have you ever heard this testimony? Oh, it just blessed me so much to see brother so-and-so get in. It blessed me so much to see sister so-and-so get in. And that's wonderful. I'm glad that blesses you. But I want to tell you, you can get such a greater blessing if you get a blessing for yourself. Get greedy about it. Get hungry about it. Get thirsty about it. And you can be filled up for yourself. Oh, I'm so hungry. I am so hungry to see a move of God in this generation like they've never had it before. Hallelujah. Glory to
God. My brother David, he lives in Hodgenville, Kentucky. He said he was driving down the road the other day, Brother Brim, and he said he passed a sign on the side of the road, and it simply said this, fresh oil ahead. Hallelujah. Well, I got to praying about that little sign, Brother Brim. I did. It may sound funny, but I got to praying about that sign, and I felt the Lord speak to my heart. And He said, for the true church in 2007, there is fresh oil ahead. Hallelujah. There's a fresh touch. There's a fresh anointing. There's a fresh power. The question is not if God is going to pour out His Spirit. The question is, do you want it? Are you hungry for it? Like I preached the other night, do you have your cup turned up? Because if you do, He'll fill it up. I believe we've got a shaking in the making. Do you want it? You can have it in the name of Jesus. Hallelujah. Help me, Jesus. Help me, Jesus. Hallelujah. Oh, glory to God. Oh, hallelujah. Do we have any painters here? Anybody that's ever painted? In the house of God, anybody that's ever painted, raise your hand if you have. Have you ever went to, say, Walmart or Lowe's or something like that and bought some paint? What do they do with it before you take it home? They'll put it in that little machine or they'll do it themselves. They'll shake it up. Hallelujah. You know why? Because it's been sitting on that shelf for too long. And you know what? They have to shake it up and then stir it up so you can use it. Hallelujah. And I felt the Lord speak to my heart and tell somebody here tonight, you've been sitting way too long. The Lord wants to shake you up. He wants to. I'm not trying to get honest. I'm just telling you what the Lord has told me here tonight. Oh, don't stone the messenger. If you don't like it, take it up with Jesus. I just felt like telling the church, you got to shake it. If you want it, put yourself in His hands and He'll fill you up. He'll give you a revival that you can't even contain. I believe He can fill this church up with souls that

that they'll see the outpouring of the Holy Ghost in this last day. Friend, you know what the Holy Ghost shaking will do? I want to just read a few things here that it'll cause. It'll cause the sleeping folk to wake up. It'll cause the lukewarm folk to fire up. It'll cause the dishonest folk to confess up. The disgruntled folk to sweeten up. The gossipers to shut up. Discouraged folk to look up. Dead bones to shake up. True soldiers to stand up. And church members to pray up. Hallelujah. Oh, we need that so much in this day and hour. But you know why we need it? Because the need is so great. The hour is so late. The night is so near. And the situation is so desperate. We're so close to the coming back of the Lord Jesus Christ. The world is so wicked. We see these people going on shooting sprees in colleges, in high schools. Oh, we need revival in America. I pray, Lord, let Bethel Chapel be a church that's on fire, that's reaching out to the lost at any cost through Pentecost. Hallelujah. Let us have an old-fashioned move of the Holy Ghost here tonight.

0: Hallelujah. You know, there's loved ones, lost loved ones in this house that is counting on you. Oh, they're never going to see it. They're never going to get saved if you don't get filled up, if you don't get on fire. Oh, hallelujah. Oh, I know I'm just a young preacher, but I want to tell you more than anything in this day and hour, I want to see revival poured out. I want to see souls saved. I want to see what they used to see, don't you? Aren't you tired of just coming to church time after time? I know at times we have outpourings of the Spirit, and it's so great, but I want to see it more and more, don't you? I want to see it every service. I believe we can. He don't change. I believe it's us that changes. Oh, one of the brothers said tonight, he come in so tired, but thank God he still come. He pressed on through. So many times we let the devil keep us back. But you know what? Jesus appeared to those right before he went up to heaven. He appeared to about 500. And I believe he was telling them all, go tarry till you be endued. But how many do we see in the upper room? We only see 120. What happened to the other 380? Somewhere they got lost along the way. I got a job. I'm too tired. I know there's situations that you can't come to the house of God sometimes, but sometimes we just let the smallest things keep us out of the house of God. Oh, but some of them, they were standing there gazing. But thank God for the 120 that went to the upper room and they tarried until they was endued with power from on high. When they left the upper room, they were no longer gazing, but they were blazing with the fire of the Holy Ghost. I hope we leave this church house tonight no longer gazing or looking around, but blazing and on fire that the world can see a difference in our lives. Hallelujah. They're not looking, the world's not looking for another dead, dry church. There's them on every street corner, but they're looking for a church that has something different. Oh, hallelujah. They're looking for a church that has hope. They're looking for a church that believes, really believes in what this Bible says. Hallelujah. Oh, glory to God. But to have this shaking, the conditions have to be right. Just as in nature, for us to have tornadoes or hurricanes or different things, Brother Danny, the conditions have to be right. The temperature has to be a certain degrees or an amount of degrees, a space of degrees there. The wind has to meet together just right to cause a twister or a tornado. And it's the same way when we come into the house of God. The conditions have to be right for us to create an atmosphere for Him to come down and move and give us an outpouring. Can I hear an amen? Is this all right here tonight? I know I'm preaching different, but I feel this on my heart. I know this is the last night, and I wish I could preach it to the heavens. I can't do it. I just felt the Holy Ghost lay this on my heart to tell you, get prepared and get ready, because you've got an outpouring on the way. You've got revival on the way. Hallelujah. But the conditions have to be met. And we read in Acts chapter 4 and verse 31, it says, and when they had prayed, the place was shaking. Hallelujah. That's one of the conditions we have to meet. We got to pray. Hallelujah. We've been doing that around this altar this week, haven't we? We've been praying and we've been seeking God. That's one of the conditions we have to meet. But I want you to notice something else. In Acts chapter 16. Acts chapter 16, if you want, you can turn there with me. If not, you can just listen to me read. Paul and Silas, they were thrown into the jail cell. They was beaten. They was spit upon for preaching the word of God, for casting out a devil out of a little girl. Well, the rulers, they got all tore up. They threw these men into the prison, into the inner prison. And notice here in Acts chapter 16 and verse 24, it says, who having received such a charge, thrust them into the inner prison and made their feet fast in stocks. And at midnight, Paul and Silas prayed They met the first condition and sang praises unto God. And the prisoners heard them. And suddenly there was a great earthquake so that the foundations of the prison were shaken. Hallelujah. And immediately all the doors were open and everyone's bands were loosed. Hallelujah. I believe them are the two conditions if you're living right. If you pray and if you praise every time, you're going to have a visitation of the Holy Ghost, because He inhabits the praises of His people. He lives in them praises. One black man once said, one black preacher, he talked about Paul and Silas, and he said, the devil didn't make his mistake when he beat Paul and Silas. He didn't make his mistake when he put Paul and Silas into fetters and chains. But he said, where the devil made his mistake is when he put Paul and Silas in the same cell. Because where two or three are gathered in His name, He's in the midst, and where the Spirit of the Lord is, there is liberty. We got more than two or three here tonight. We met the conditions. We've been praying. We've been praising. So I believe we got a shaking in the making. Hallelujah. I believe He's going to outpour His presence here tonight. If we'll get hungry and thirsty, let's stand all over the house here tonight. Hallelujah. Hallelujah. Hallelujah. So many times we talk about that upper room experience, but I believe we live below our benefits. We talk about that upper room experiences, but we live in the basement so many times. I want to challenge somebody here tonight to get out of the basement. Get in that upper room experience. If you already have the Holy Ghost, guess what? You can get a double portion of the Spirit of God. Maybe you say, I'm all filled up. Well, do you have all the gifts of the Spirit? Do you have the gift of healing? Do you have the gift of discernment? There's more to move up here. I believe we need them gifts moving in our churches in this day and hour. I say, oh God, give us that Holy Ghost shaking. Oh God, give me a thirst. Give me a hunger, because I know You'll fill me up if I've got that hunger, if I've got that thirst. So tonight, I want to ask those that are hungry, that have been challenged, that wants to take your spiritual life up to the next level, I want you to step out right now in the name of Jesus. Hey, do you have too much of God? Do you have too much of His blessing? Do you have too much of His power? Oh, I challenge Bethel to get in here tonight and seek the Holy Ghost and seek the moving of the Spirit of God. Oh, let's take a little time. Are you going to leave this place gazing, or are you going to leave this place blazing by the power of the Holy Ghost? Oh, God, help Bethel take their spirituality to the next level. Oh, God, we've met the conditions. We've been praying. We've been praising. And You promised they got to shake in the making. I pray, Lord, You'll lift them up as an exceeding great army. Lord, seal those up that don't have the power of the Holy Ghost. Give the others a double portion of Your Spirit. Oh, God, if there's one in this house tonight that's not saved, Lord.
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2: 1 John. My little children, these things write I unto you, that you sin not. If any man sin, we have an advocate with the Father, Jesus Christ, the righteous. Amen. Aren't you glad for that?
4: Amen.
2: Amen. If any man sin, we have an advocate with the Father, Jesus Christ, the righteous. You know, Satan is a very subtle being. He will use the Word of God itself to lure God's people into sinning. Come on, church. He'll tell them, go ahead and try it. Once won't hurt anyway. Amen. Besides, God always forgives. Come on, church. I mean, I'm 66, but the devil's still trying. Huh? Well, God may forgive and He may not. That's in His hand. But you see, Satan wants folks to at least try it. Because the devil knows that even if God does forgive a sin, it will still have an after effect on you. Huh? I said if you try it and you ask forgiveness and you get forgiveness, and I hope that it'll always be, but that's not why He wrote that. He said, my little children, I'm writing this so you won't do it. Come on, church. But the devil wants you to try it, amen. And even if God does forgive you, the devil knows that you are going to pay a price. There will be an after effect, amen, of that sin in your life. The devil, amen, the Bible tells us so. The Bible said bread of deceit is sweet to a man, but afterwards his mouth shall be filled with gravel. Did you hear that? Bread of deceit is sweet to a man, but after a while his mouth will be filled with gravel. Amen. Let me preach to you tonight for a little while. Amen. On the aftermath of sin. The Bible tells us, be not deceived. God is not mocked. For whatsoever man soweth, that shall he also reap. But men tend to live for the moment that they are happen to be in. Amen. They never think about where will this lead me to? What will this do to my life? What will this do to my testimony? What will this do to my children? What will this do to my family? They don't think about that. Amen. Come on, church. Amen. I know that the Bible tells us that He's able to save them to the uttermost that come to God. Amen. Amen. And I know that the Bible tells us that our sins are cast away as far as the east is from the west from us. Thank God. Amen. Amen. And Luke, or whoever wrote the book of Acts, amen, amen, said, but he whom God raised again saw no corruption. Be it known unto you therefore, men and brethren, that through this man is preached unto you the forgiveness of sin, and by him all that believe are justified from all things for which you could not be justified by the law of Moses. Amen. I want you to know that God is able to take care of any sin and every sin that you can name. I don't care how far you've gone. I don't care how low you've been. God is able to save you. Amen. I want you to know that tonight, amen. The sin is gone, thank God. But still, we have to live with the aftermath of that sin. You know, Paul,

Amen. Paul wrote, I thank Christ, Jesus our Lord, who hath enabled me, for that he counted me faithful in putting me into the ministry. Who was before a blasphemer and a persecutor and injurious, but I obtained mercy because I did it ignorantly in unbelief. And the grace of our Lord was exceedingly abundant with faith and love which is in Christ Jesus. This is a faithful saying, amen, and worthy of all acceptation, that Christ Jesus came into the world, amen, to save sinners, of whom I am chief. Get that, amen. Paul said, amen, to save sinners whom I am chief. Who was before a blasphemer and a persecutor and injurious. Amen. The Bible said, as for Saul, he made havoc of the church, entering into every house and haling men and women, committing them to prison. Amen. Paul should have gone to hell. All right. If anybody deserved to go, he did. Come on, church. But God saved him. And God forgave him. And God forgot every one of them sins. God forgot them, amen. But did you know that Slewfoot the devil did not forget one thing that Paul had done? He don't ever forget. He don't ever forget it. Amen. And while Satan could not force Paul to quit, he could make Paul's life miserable. Huh? Come on, church. Now, we know Paul but Lord, he was something else. I read some of his words and I ain't got there, and I don't know if I'll ever get there. I'm exceedingly joyful in all our tribulations. Sweet Lamb of God. Sweet Lamb of God. My God in heaven. We can't hardly stand it if they won't shake our hand. That's right. No, I'm telling you the truth. It seemed that he excelled in hard times. That's right. He's more joyful when he's getting whipped than any other time. I don't understand that. Amen. Praise God. I pastored the church for 15 and a half years. And I don't know if I got one amen out of that whole congregation all that time or not. Till my boys got up big enough to start amening me. Some of them wanted to come and preach for me. I said, come on, I'll learn whether you're called or not. Amen. But you know what Paul said? And lest I should be exalted above measure through the abundance of the revelation, there was given to me a thorn in the flesh, the messenger of Satan, to buffet me, lest I should be exalted above measure. And for this thing I besought the Lord thrice that it might depart from me. Amen. Paul had something that he felt that he just could not stand. And yet he was glad when he was getting whipped. But this thorn in the flesh, he asked the Lord three times. And the only thing he could get from heaven is, Paul, my grace is sufficient for thee. That's all he could get from heaven. No relief. Now, I know this thorn is a subject of much debate among us ministers. I've heard it argued that he had poor eyesight. I don't know.

0: he did or not. Some of them said he's a little short man. I don't know whether he was or not. Some of them said he couldn't talk too good. I don't believe that. Huh? And it's all, you know, I mean, and so my buddies that read books said, "All right, Buzzard, you know so much, what is it?" Well, I said, "Did you hear what Paul said it was? I wonder if he knew. He said it was a messenger sent to him from Satan to buffet his soul." Woo! So I got my big dictionary out and I looked up messenger. Guess what it said? It said an emissary from one person to another carrying a note or a message from one person to another.
1: Come on, tell us about it.
0: What's hard about that?
1: All right.
0: Amen. Sweet Lamb of God. Amen. And what message could Satan have for Paul that would buffet his soul to the place that he'd cry out to God three times, "Lord, help me"? Come here, Jimmy. You're going to be Paul. I'm going to be the messenger. Jerry, I'm sorry. All right.
2: I'm Paul.
0: Get up there, Paul. All right, you're about to take your test here. Hey, Paul.
3: Hi.
0: Hey. Remember Stephen? Now preach.
1: Come on.
3: Come on.
1: Help him, y'all.
0: Huh? About the time Paul would take a text to preach on something, that messenger would come, tap him on the shoulder and say, "Remember Stephen? Remember Jonathan? Remember how many women? How many men? How many people did you cause to go to hell? What right have you got to stand up there and tell people how to live?
1: Come on.
0: Try to preach over that. I'm telling you, the aftermath of sin is a rough thing to handle. And all the Lord would tell him is, "Paul, my grace is sufficient." Every time the devil told him, "You can't be saved, hey man, because of what you've done to him and that and there and that and over there and that church down yonder, hey man," Jesus said, "My grace is sufficient for that, Paul. Don't worry about it." The aftermath of sin lives on. The sin is gone. Paul was preaching the gospel. Paul was a man of God. People were healed by his hand. But still the messenger of Satan buffeted his soul daily about what he had done. Remember. I want to tell you something. I got to say, when I was 12 years old, sweet Lamb God, am I glad I did.
1: Yes, sir.
0: I remember Brother Lloyd, preachers coming by our place, and they stand up and brag how much they used to drink, how much they used to smoke, how much they used to carouse. I got to wondering if they didn't miss it.
1: You're right.
0: About 15 years old, amen, Brother Jerry, I told Mom, I said, "I ain't never going to be a good preacher. I can't be a good preacher." She said, "Why not?" I said, "Well, I don't know nothing about smoking and drinking and carrying on and crowding. I don't know nothing. I can't say nothing about that. I don't know what in the world. I don't.
1: Come on, brother.
0: Mama said, "You need to talk to Daddy." Oh, Lord. Daddy took me to the bedroom and said, "Son, what's the problem?" I told him. You know what he told me? He said, "Son, you got to remember one thing. They're having all the fun they'll ever have. Hey, man, and you ain't even started having fun yet."
1: Think about it.
0: All right. Come on, Chuck.
1: Yeah.
0: I'm glad I ain't got none of that aftermath.
1: Yeah.
0: We've got some men in this building that would rather not have what they have in their past life. You won't hear them bragging about it, or I ain't heard any of them bragging about it. But we got some out on the line that's telling it.
1: Come on.
0: You children need to hear me tonight. you don't need the aftermath of sin in your life.
1: That's right.
0: I ain't telling you God can't forgive you. I ain't telling you He won't forgive you. That's God's department. But I am telling you that you will live with the aftermath. Hey, amen. After it's all said and done, after the sin's gone. Hey, amen. I knew an old preacher man out in California, a good preacher man. Hey, amen. But he's dying from emphysema because he smoked 40 years. And he couldn't understand why God wouldn't forgive him or heal him. He just couldn't. I said to him, he said, "What do you think, young man?" I said, "All I know is the Bible said you will sow what you have, or you will reap what you have
1: sown." You're right. You're right. You're right. You're right. Come on.
0: The very best among us, hey, amen, have things in our past that we don't want to think about. Hey, amen. And God has forgave and forgotten him, but Satan hasn't and he never will. Hey, amen. Forgetting him will remind us of them from time to time.
1: All right.
0: The aftermath of sin. I thought about David. I really don't like to talk about David too much in this phase of his life. But it happened, and it happened for a reason. Amen, that you and I could take notice of that and leave it alone. And it came to pass, after the year was expired, at the time when kings go forth to battle, that David sent Joab, his servants with him in all Israel, and they destroyed the children of Ammon and besieged Rabbah. But David tarried still at Jerusalem. Came to pass in an evening tide that David arose from off his bed, walked upon the roof of the king's house. From the roof he saw a woman washing herself, and the woman was very beautiful to look upon. And David sent and inquired after the woman. One said, "This is not this Bathsheba, the daughter of Eliam, the wife of Uriah the Hittite." We know what David did. I don't even talk about it. Amen. Hard to understand, didn't it? David, the giant killer, the sweet psalmist of Israel, captain of the host, beloved of all his subjects, a man after God's own heart. But all of this did not exempt David from facing the aftermath of his sin. And the Lord sent Nathan unto David. He came to him and said to him, "There were two men in one city, one rich, the other poor." You know the story. The rich man had lots of flocks and herds, but he took a poor man's one ewe lamb and slew it and fed it to that stranger. Amen. A traveler. Amen. And David's anger was greatly kindled against the man. He said to Nathan, "As the Lord liveth, the man that hath done this shall surely die. He shall restore the lamb fourfold because he had no pity." Nathan said to David, "Thou art the man." David had sinned grievously. David was quick to admit his sin. David said to Nathan, "I have sinned against the Lord." And the Bible said, and Nathan said to David, "And the Lord hath put away thy sin. Thou shalt not die." Isn't God good?
1: Amen.
0: Every one of us was in that place. "Oh, Brother Leon, I never committed adultery. I never said you did." You're still in his place. You're dying in sin. Amen. God forgave us. Oh, did he forgive us? Amen. God's good. But still David faced the aftermath of his sin. Nathan said, "How be it? Because by this deed thou hast given great occasion to the enemies of the Lord to blaspheme, the child also that is born unto thee shall surely die." Amen. That wasn't all. He said, "Wherefore hast thou despised the commandment of the Lord to do evil in his sight? Thou hast killed Uriah the Hittite with a sword, and hast taken his wife to be thy wife, and hast slain him with the sword of the children of Ammon. Therefore the sword shall never depart from thy house, because thou hast despised me, and taken the wife of Uriah the Hittite to be thy wife. Thus saith the Lord, behold, I will raise up evil against thee out of thine own house." It all came to pass. Not one of David's sons, not even Solomon, lived for God with all their heart all the days of their life. Not one.
1: Right. You're right.
0: Not one.
1: Come on.
0: Brethren, he watched as one of his sons raped his own sister.
1: Right.
0: Watched as another son took his life.
1: Right.
0: Amen. Amen. Sat there while one son stole the hearts of all of Israel. David had to run for his life.
1: You're right.
0: All his life. Amen, Brother Junior. Amen. His family was into it. They never lived for God.
2: Come on, help him, God.
0: You don't want to live with the aftermath of sin. Amen. Thank God we can be set free from sin. Oh, I'm glad for that. Amen. But I'm here to tell you, young people, keep your life clean. Keep it clean. Leave it alone. You don't want to live with the aftermath of sin. Listen to the words of this man. "There is no soundness in me in my flesh because of thine anger. Neither is there any rest in my bones because of my sin. Mine iniquity has gone over my head. It's a heavy burden. They're too heavy for me. My wounds stink and are corrupt because of my foolishness. I'm troubled. I'm bowed down greatly. I go mourning all the day long. Oh, God, help us." Words of a man whose soul is troubled deeply. Amen. Listen. He said, "For I acknowledge my transgressions. My sin is ever before me." I'm persuaded that David, amen, had trouble sleeping at night. Amen, Brother Lloyd. I'm sure he walked a lot. Probably Bathsheba went to Nathan the prophet and said, "You got to do something for David. He's not sleeping. He's not eating." And I can see Nathan coming in saying, "David, God forgave you. He put your sin away. You're not going to die. I know that. But when I close my eyes, I see Uriah the Hittite." When I close my eyes, I see my daughter that's been defiled by her brother. I turn around and they're into it and they're fighting and killing one another. Oh, to God that I never saw her. Too late. Now you must live with the aftermath of that sin. Oh, God, help me, Lord. Help me. There is no sin. There is no pleasure in this world. I don't care what anybody says. Amen. There's nothing, amen, worth giving up peace of mind for. I thought about something I read or heard. A young girl, 13, 14 years old, under much peer pressure to give up her virginity. Everybody's doing it. Day after day, they talked to her girlfriends. Said, you haven't lived yet till you tried this. You say, Leon, you're getting a little plain. It's about time we spoke up to our young people and let them know that they don't have to be like the world.
2: Yes, sir.
0: Time after time, they kept it up. Finally, one day in the locker room, they was really pressing her. And Brother Junior, she said, I want you all to know something. I can become what you are anytime, but you can never be what I am now. Come on, young people. You can go to the devil anytime you want to, but there's some out there that can never come back. They can never be what you are tonight. They can never have what you have because... Leave it alone! Leave it alone! You don't have to live with it. You don't have to do it. You don't have to conform. Amen. Sweet Lamb of God, I know I got saved when I was 12 years old. I know how it was to go to school and be the sore thumb. Amen. I know what it's like. Amen. They said, Buzzard, if you don't learn how to do the Mexican hat dance in our PE class, said, we're going to flunk you. I said, flunk away. I was in the state of California. They said, it's the law. You have to dress for PE in shorts and T-shirts. I said, it'll be a cold day somewhere. A little younger then. I said, I'm not about to do it. I ain't going to do it. We'll see about that. Off we went to Mr. Schumann's office, the dean of men. We got a rebellious person here. He won't dress out for P.E. He said, are you better than the rest of them? I said, no, I'm just saved. He said, is it against your religious principles or your church's religious principles? I said, it's against my principles. He looked at the coach and said, he can wear a sweatpants. He said, not only he doesn't want to go in the shower with the rest of the men. We said, let him shower in your shower. And if he don't want to learn how to do the Mexican hat dance, he don't have to.
2: All right.
0: Woo!
2: Thank God. Come on. Stand up for it. Come on. Yeah.
0: In our biology class, they're teaching, you know, we come from monkeys.
2: Come on.
0: That's right. We had tests that counted for 50% of the grade. Amen. And there, and had it right on there. And I wrote down, Darwin said, and when I got through with that, I said, but the Bible said, and then I... That man so mad. Amen. And Mr. Hiley, I still remember him. He said, you ain't nothing but a troublemaker. I'm taking you to see Mr. Schumann. I said, it won't be the first time.
2: Come on.
0: Down to the office we went. In there we went. He said, you again. I said, yes, sir. He said, what's wrong now? Hey, man, Mr. Hiley said, he on his test, he wrote down, he said, did he write down what the book said? He said, yeah. But after that, he said, but the Bible said, he said, leave him alone and give him a passing grade. You don't have to conform to this world. You don't have to pull a traitor behind you with the aftermath of compromising. Come on, church. God has given us a backbone. Use it. Sweet Lamb of God, I'm feeling better than I thought I was going to. Amen. Amen. I want to tell you something, church. It's about time that we realize that God is on our side. My son Matthew was in that, and his grades were so good, he's in that Pi Beta Club, you know, I don't know what all it is. And they'd done their partying and all that kind of junk. Matthew wouldn't go. He wouldn't go. They tried to get him to him, he wouldn't. He said, Daddy, what do you think? And I said, well, we can quit school before we can start doing that.
2: That's right.
0: I said, I want you to get a high school education, but I said, we ain't going to compromise for you to get an education. So he just told him, said, Daddy said, I didn't have to, and I don't have to, and I'm not going to. Counselor didn't like it too good. Amen. But the club got together. The children got together. And they said, look, Matthew, he don't smoke. He don't drink. He don't party. He don't do it like this. Let's pass a rule. Amen. That we won't do none of that as long as Matthew's in the Pi Beta Club. And that's what they done. That's what they done. I'm telling you, if we'll stand up for our rights, amen, he's going to stand up for us too. Don't compromise. You'll carry that.
1: You're right. Yes, sir.
0: After man. Now look at Esau. Amen. Bible said, lest there be any fornicator, profane person as Esau, who for one morsel of meat sold his birthright. What are you selling for? I know how it is. Everybody's wearing this kind of jacket at school, Mama. Everybody's wearing these kind of tennis shoes, Mama. What? Cost $125 a piece, but so what? I'm going to be like the rest of them. Look out, Buzzard. Look out, look out. I'm talking to the young people, and some of you old people, too. I mean, yeah. Some of y'all are as bad as the young people. Amen. I don't believe Walmart had a thing in the world to say about how we dress. I don't believe some queer from Paris has the right to tell us either. Come on here. Come on here. Come on here, church. Come on, I'm telling you. Amen. That's the reason why there's no victory in the church is because some of us is carrying such a big load of aftermath where we've compromised along the way with this and that and the other thing. I don't know how it is here, but in Oklahoma they got to where the girls was combing their hair and it looked like a wet mop. It did.
1: Come on now.
0: It did. It really did. I said, they can't be doing that on purpose. Can't be. Esau wouldn't have died if he hadn't ate that bowl of beans.
2: No.
0: Sweet Lamb of God, you won't die either. Right. You don't look like the world and act like the world and go where they're going. Amen. You won't die. In fact, you'll live.
2: Right.
0: You'll die if you go with them.
2: Right.
0: Come on, Esau sold it out for a bowl of beans.
2: Right.
0: Or peas or lentils is what the Bible said. And it said peas are beans. Black-eyed peas or something like that. That's why I don't eat black-eyed peas or green peas. Butter beans. Or a lot of it costs you your soul. But Esau wanted what he wanted right now. I got to have it now. You don't have to have it now. Come on, church. Amen. Brother Lloyd, I told the Lord, and you know, I said, all right, Lord, I'm 60-some years old here, and I'm too old to pastor anymore, really. handicapped in several ways. And I said, so I'm just going to evangelize. Well, the devil said, you ain't got no house. You ain't got nothing. You ain't got nothing. You ain't got a thing. I own 2 acres of land in Oklahoma. And that's because I inherited from Daddy. Amen. I wouldn't have that. And the Lord moved on Brother Kevin Webster. How many of you know Kevin? Good Indian friend. He told me, said, the Lord laid it on my heart. Told my son, said, the Lord laid it on my heart to try to build your daddy a house on his property or somewhere. And so Matthew told me, and I told the wife, here's my faith. I said, they won't get enough to put up a pup tent.
2: Come on, Brother Bunny. Help me.
0: I took up well over $20,000 and put me a trailer house there. Whew! Prettiest thing you ever seen. Bragging, Brother Leon, in the Lord. In the Lord. He said, for you know, ye know, how that afterwards he would have inherited the blessing. He was rejected because he sold out for a bowl of beans. Come on, church. He found no place of repentance, though he sought it carefully with tears. I read over there where he cried out to his father, oh, my father, hast thou not one blessing left? I said, this is it. I'm telling you, this is it. What I'm preaching to you tonight, this is it. There ain't no other way. Huh? There ain't no other way. You cannot go to heaven partaking of sin. The old song we used to sing a lot around holiness is, sin can never enter in. It will stop you at the door and bar you out forevermore. Sin can never enter there. Thank God it can't. Amen. I'm glad when I leave here, I ain't never going to see no more of it. Amen. Amen. And we know that the enmity between Esau and Jacob still exists today between the Jews and the Ahab. They kill each other because they want to. Because they hate each other. Because years ago, Esau sold his birthright, amen, for a bowl of beans, and his whole crew had hated the Jews ever since.
2: Right. Right.
0: I'm telling you, you want to leave sin alone. You don't want to fool with it at all. Amen. And the Bible says, and I'm glad the Bible says this, by faith Moses, when he was come to years, refused to be called the son of Pharaoh's daughter, choosing rather to suffer affliction with the people of God than to enjoy the pleasures of sin for a season. So I can't deny tonight, amen, that there is some pleasure in sin. I can't deny that, because the Bible said there was. Come on. I don't really know for myself. Amen. But I noticed that it said was for a season. It's not going to last. Amnon, with his friend Jonadab, telling him how, raped his own sister. Because he loved her so much that he was sick for her. Come on, church. The Bible said he was. But just as soon as he had accomplished that mission, the Bible said he hated her more than he loved her before.
1: Right.
0: And the day will come when you look at that thing, amen, that you compromised for, and you would to God you never even heard of it.
1: Right. Right.
0: You know, our brothers have been preaching good to these young people about looking for a husband and what to look for, and I really like that. I like what Ralph Cox, you know, Ralph's always got a story. He talked about this young man, amen, that married this girl that could sing like a bird. Married her.
1: Oh, yeah.
0: And said, he'd been married for a month or so, and he woke up one morning and looked around, clothes laying on the floor, dirty dishes in the sink, house in a mess. And he woke her up and said, sing, honey, sing.
2: Oh, yes.
0: You know the best way to get a good wife? Fast and pray. That's what I done. I met her and I really liked her. We was writing back and forth to each other, and I said, now, God, this is forever. Are you all out there? Hey, a lot of men carrying the aftermath. And I prayed and fasted for nearly 3 weeks. I was in the United States Air Force. Amen. And I said, Lord, if this is her, turn it up. If it ain't, turn it down. Sweet Lamb of God, he set me on fire. Woo! 44 years! 44 years! No actor back here! I have never came to her and said, Mona, we're moving. I'm taking this church. We're going to leave here and go somewhere else. She ain't just started packing. You're the head of the house. You know what Brother Gabbert said to that woman? Said, he may be the head of the house, but I'm the neck that turns the head. Brother Gabbert said, yeah, and I've never met a neck that had a brain yet. Well, we're everywhere tonight, ain't we? I want to tell you young men something, amen. When it's, you know, it said a man that won't provide for his own is worse than an infidel. He ain't talking about biscuits and gravy altogether. He's talking about spiritual leadership in the house. Huh? You're to be the head of the house, even as Christ is the head of the church. Well, praise God. Amen. My little children, he said, I write these things right unto you, that ye sin not. Let me emphasize as much as I fully know how to, that God does fully forgive and forget. But John said, I'm writing this to tell you, hey man, this is the reason that I'm writing it, is so you won't sin.
1: Right.
0: If you do sin, we got an advocate. Thank God. Amen. Amen. The Bible said, amen, if we confess our sins, He is faithful and just to forgive us our sins and to cleanse us from all unrighteousness. That's God. But John said, I'm writing this so you won't sin. And that's why I feel like that God had me to preach to this to you about the aftermath of sin, that you sin not. You know, folks need to stop and think about what will this be like if I do this. Come on, church. Amen. You know, if Judas could have just sat down and thought about where that was taking him to, it would have been different for him, I think. Amen. But there's one thing for sure. If you don't sin, you ain't going to have to face the aftermath of it. If you don't sin. If you just don't do it. If you just leave it alone. Could I give you, I may have done told this here. I don't know. I'll give you a little Indian proverb, okay? It won't offend any of you white folk, will it? When Indian boys turn about 12 or 13 years old, they are sent to a mountain and climb the mountain, and there they fast for 30 days until they have a dream of something, and that gives them their life's name. That's the way they used to do it. They get up there and they dream about lions or tigers or horses or whatever. Then they take their name from that dream. And then they carry the little medicine pouch, and it has a feather in it or a tooth or a claw of whatever animal they do, and that'll be their name, bear claw or something, you know. I don't know how we got Falling Buzzard, I really don't. That's what's my daddy's name, Falling Buzzard, amen. My great grandfather's name was Falling Buzzard, amen. Thank God I'm just Franklin, amen. And this young boy went up, and he had fasted his 30 days and had his dream, and he was leaving the next morning. And they come and skip a snow that night. Y'all know what a skip of snow is. That's just a little bit of snow, but it's got cold on the mountain. And as he was leaving, he heard this voice hollering, "Help! Somebody help me!" And it's coming from a bush, and he went over. Now, this is Indian. I mean, so he went over and looked under the bush, and there's a rattlesnake. He said, "I'm going to freeze to death if somebody don't carry me down lower where I can live." He said, "Just take me down there." He said, "I ain't fooling with you. You are a rattlesnake, and you bite me." He said, No, I promise I won't bite you. I'm not, he wouldn't have nothing. He's going to leave him there. And he just kept on and kept on. He said, "I'll tell you," he said, "I'll make a pact with you." He said, "This is one of them deals." He said, "If you carry me down the mountain, I'll never bite you or anybody in your tribe. It'll be a benefit to the whole tribe." He thought, well, maybe so. So he picked him up, wrapped him around his middle, covered him up with his jacket, and down the mountain he clung. He got down in the valley. He opened it up and took him out to throw him away, and he bit him. And as he laid there dying, he said, "You promised me you wouldn't bite me." He said, "Yeah, but you knew what I was when you picked me up."
1: Right.
0: Leave it alone.
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6: Amen. I want to make one more comment just for the Martin family comes, and that is, I speak for my wife and myself. We're so thankful for the ladies that have helped this week to prepare the meals for our evangelists. And not only does that bless the evangelists, but we get in on that too. And we're just so grateful, ladies, for all the hard work. Today, you might have heard of a four-course or a seven-course dinner. Today we had a four-generation dinner, both at the table, but also it was great-grandma and grandma and mama and daughter in one family. They all prepared the meal today, and it was delicious. And I just want to thank you, ladies, for doing that. All the meals have been just really great, and we appreciate that. We're honored to have the Martin family here. Come and just let God move in our hearts to the ministry tonight.
7: Amen. Thank you, Pastor Hurst. Amen. I echo those sentiments. Amen. Thank you so much. Amen. For the wonderful ways that you've blessed and provided for us. And we're very thankful and grateful tonight. Amen. Thankful for His goodness. Amen. May God bless you for the offering as well. May God reward you abundantly. It's our prayer that God will take every sacrifice, every generous gift that you give to the work of the kingdom of God, and may it be changed into the salvation of souls. Amen. There'll be something that'll last for eternity. Praise God. And it's so good to be able to be here tonight. Amen. Thankful for the presence of the Lord. Wow. It's just wonderful to, I appreciate the wonderful group seeking the face of the Lord before services, and those that may not be necessarily in the room, but at home and different places, different ways of expressing your pulling together. You know, when we all pull together, amen, hallelujah, how happy we'll be. Praise God. If you're sad tonight, just try to pull together a little hallelujah. Bit. Amen. Praise God. I appreciate the Lord tonight. Worship the Lord with us. Amen. Hallelujah, hallelujah. We're going to quote from Isaiah chapter 40. We'll begin at verse number 12. Who hath measured the waters in the hollow of his hand, and meted out heaven with a span, and comprehended the dust of the earth in a measure, and weighed the mountains in scales, and the hills in a balance? Who hath directed the Spirit of the Lord, or being his counselor, hath taught him?

0: Hallelujah. Praise God. Praise God. Hallelujah. Hallelujah.
1: Hallelujah. Hallelujah.
0: Glory, glory, glory.
1: Hallelujah. Hallelujah. Hallelujah. Hallelujah. Those last few verses said, they that wait upon the Lord
0: Amen.
1: Shall renew their strength.
0: Yes.
1: God is greater than any problem you face in your life tonight.
0: Hallelujah.
1: Hallelujah. I want y'all to reach out and just receive from the Lord tonight. We're going to let the girls sing while Brother Martin sings with them a song that I enjoy every time they sing, Waiting in the Water. Oh, let's reach out for what God has in store for us. Hallelujah. I believe Him that He's going to do great and mighty things tonight in your life.
0: Praise God. Hallelujah. Glory to God. Glory to God. Hallelujah.

on simple obedience. Hallelujah. To trust and obey. For there's no other way to be happy in Jesus but to trust and obey. Praise God. Don't you love Him tonight? Praise God. Praise God. Give Him a thanks and praise tonight. Hallelujah. For His love and His mercy. Hallelujah to God. There's nothing too hard for our God. Praise the Lord. Praise the Lord. Praise the Lord. Glory to God. Glory, glory, glory. Hallelujah. Hallelujah. Glory to God. Glory to God. You may be seated tonight. Hallelujah. Hallelujah. Hallelujah. Glory to God. Glory to God. Appreciate so much the good Spirit of the Lord here tonight. Amen. It's just wonderful to be here to worship Him. And I'm anticipating, amen, fruit that will remain. Amen. A work to be done in the depths of our heart. Glory to God that will last. Something that will make an impact in our lives. I believe that's God's intention. Amen. Every time He moves in our lives, it's not that we would be forgetful hearers, but to

what do I do next? If you'll be turning with me tonight in the book of 2 Chronicles, you know, there's a lot of times we certainly live in perplexing times. A time when we don't, there's different challenges that every one of us are facing in our personal lives, in our families, maybe in your marriage, maybe in whatever. And there's just, in many respects, there's just huge question marks. What's going to happen? What should I do? Look at all my options, you know, and I just don't know which way to turn. That is sometimes a very unsettling experience. Be very challenging. Amen. You know, sometimes the consciousness of our personal weakness or a time of sickness or failure, personal failure, a family heartache, an embarrassment, a financial disaster, some kind of a challenge, you know. I had a dream a while back, but in that dream, it's like a fella, I didn't see a face, I just heard a man's voice say, "In all my years, I've never faced anything like this before." I wouldn't be surprised if there's somebody here tonight feels that way. In all my years, I've never faced anything like this before. Well, I don't know what you're facing. Well, I feel something stirring in my soul right here tonight. But I believe God has answers for us. And I'm so thankful for that. Praise God. Praise God. Reading in your Bible tonight in the book of 2 Chronicles, chapter number 20. 2 Chronicles, chapter number 20. And I'd like to just read one verse here, and then we'll pick up on a lot of the story that's contained in this chapter. But just for the sake of our reading tonight, I'd like to pick up. We're going to eavesdrop on a king's prayer. We're going to eavesdrop on King Jehoshaphat, that was facing a special time of challenge and perplexity. And I just want to read this one verse, verse 12, and then we'll trust the Lord to guide us through the rest of this message tonight. But just notice with me, we're right here at the end of the prayer of King Jehoshaphat. O our God, wilt thou not judge them? For we have no might against this great company that cometh against us. Neither know we what to do, but our eyes are upon thee. I'd like to preach for just a little while tonight on what to do when you don't know what to do. Hallelujah. Father, we love you tonight, and I thank you, Lord, for the people of God that have gathered here together. Oh, hallelujah to God. Lord, I worship you for the consciousness that we have in our spirit, Lord, that you desire to move in the hearts of your people tonight. I want to thank you for the grace that you've given us up to this point and the way that you've positioned and conditioned our hearts, Lord, for this service tonight. Thank you, Lord, for those that have been involved in worship and leading in songs and different dimensions of the worship here tonight. And Lord, we just pray that you will just unite our hearts in one mind and in one accord tonight. Hallelujah to God. And Lord, I'm believing that tonight can be a pivotal point, Lord, in hearts and in lives that are in a fog and maybe in a time of mystery and a time of perplexity and consternation. Lord, but I pray in the name of Jesus, because I know that you are not the author of confusion, but you are the author of peace. And in the name of Jesus, speak peace to troubled hearts. Give direction, Lord, to confused spirits. And may there be the assurance grip our souls. Hallelujah, of constant guidance and leadership by your Spirit. And we'll praise you for it in Jesus' name. Amen and amen. God bless you. Hallelujah, hallelujah. Glory to God. What to do when you don't know what to do? The scripture gives us this illustration. Amen. This scripture that, according to what Paul tells us in the book of Romans, this is written for our exhortation. It's written for our instruction. It's written for our learning. It's written for us to

substance from that will encourage us and give guidance to us, amen, in the challenges that we face in life. And so here before us we have the record of a story of a king. King Jehoshaphat was quite a man, and we don't take time to tell all about him, but he was quite a godly king. He had that kind of a reputation and a testimony as a man who would seek the face of the Lord. But the Bible tells us, amen, in this chapter that some enemy armies came approaching them, and the Bible says in verse 3 of this chapter that Jehoshaphat feared and set himself to seek the Lord. You know, in many respects, we often contrast fear and faith. And we say many times that fear is the exact opposite of faith. And there are some aspects in which that is true. Bible speaks, and there's other scriptures, and you understand that. But there's also a biblical sense in which fear can be the springboard for faith. It's not necessarily the opposite of, but it's something that stirs up the awareness, I've got to look beyond my... Because what is fear? Fear is the signal that our wisdom and resources are inadequate. Fear is what happens to us when we realize something's out of my control. Something's beyond my capacity to deal with. So, if we keep it focused on ourselves, it will only bring us into defeat. But if we use that situation that alerts us and signals to us, listen, this is bigger than you are. This is bigger than you know how to handle. If we do something with that, like King Jehoshaphat did, it can become a springboard to propel us into a new realm of faith that we've never been to before. I'm not just drawing that out of my own hat. Hebrews chapter 11 tells us that by faith, Noah, being warned of God of things not yet seen as yet, moved with fear, prepared an ark. So what was it? Amen. His fear made him conscious of the fact, I am in no way capable of facing and weathering a flood by myself. I need to listen to what God has to say. And so he obeyed what God told him to do. And so fear became a springboard for faith. And so we have before us tonight, amen, this story. Amen. What is it going to be? What do I do when I don't know what to do? What do I do when I'm overwhelmed with fear and anxiety and stress and tension? Amen. And confusion and perplexity. What do I do then? Am I just doomed to sit around and bite my fingernails and pull my hair and whatever else people do? No, I don't believe that's what we have to do. I believe we can do like Jehoshaphat did. When he began to seek the face of the Lord, the Bible, just as it describes his prayer, one of the first things he did is he began to recall God's faithfulness in the past. Hallelujah. When you don't know what to do, begin, first of all, to recall God's faithfulness in the past. We've mentioned that some already in this revival, but the Lord just keeps bringing it back to me. Amen. We need to remember, amen, what God has already done. The Bible says, amen, he said in verse number 6, he began to pray, he said, O Lord God of our fathers. Hallelujah. Wow, when he began to think, amen, of God's faithfulness, amen. His father had some testimonies of God's intervention. His father was King Asa, amen. His father was one that when the Ethiopians and the Lubims were a huge host and they came against, amen, the children of Judah, amen, Asa sought the face of the Lord and God intervened. I know that later on we'll mention another instance later on, but here, amen, he was reminding himself, listen, God has been faithful. God, you've been the God of
our fathers. Amen. You've kept us for generations, all the way back to Abraham, Isaac, and Jacob, and all the different ones that have lived through the generations. Praise God. I want to remind you, when you don't know what to do today, instead of you just thinking about your today, it does you good to recall the things God's already brought you through. Hallelujah. Has God ever touched your body before? Has God ever given you answers before? Has God ever provided for you before? Has God ever given you the wisdom that you needed at a precise moment before? Has God ever given you direction in a decision before? Amen. I know you may be facing a fresh one now. Praise God. But just like those disciples found out, amen, it was a different storm that they faced, but it was the same Savior that was with them. Hallelujah. And this may be a different challenge and a different test. Praise God, but it's the same Lord that you've had and has been faithful, not just to you personally, amen, but remember moms and grandmas, amen, and grandpas and whoever, amen, that God has been faithful in the past. Well, I tell you what, the devil sure enough likes to do when we're facing something that we don't know what to do about right now, is to get us so locked in on our present and the fuzziness of our future, that it causes us to feel fearful and afraid and anxious and stressed out and worried. Amen. But God wants to remind us, oh, my friend, today, could you recall God's faithfulness? Amen. Can you think of at least one thing right now? Amen. That at a time of perplexity before in your life, amen, however far you have to reach back, amen, to remember a highlight, I want you to get a hold of that right now. Praise God. And you say, I may be facing something right now. I don't know what's ahead of me, but I do know one thing. Amen. 'Tis grace that's brought me safe thus far. Praise God. And grace is going to lead me on. God's helped me before, and He's going to do it again. Praise God. Hallelujah. Hallelujah. Hallelujah. Furthermore, in a time, what to do when I don't know what to do? We need to, secondly, renew our focus upon the Lord. The Bible says here in the verse that we read to you, neither know we what to do, but our eyes are upon thee. Oh, I know he probably had scouts out there watching those enemy armies that were coming. They were coming bringing reports of how many there were and where they were coming from. It tells us where they were, what direction they were coming from. Amen. They were coming against thee from beyond the sea on this side Syria. Behold, they be in Hazazon Tamar. Amen. We know where they are. But he said, listen, he said, my eyes are not just through my scouts looking at those enemies. Amen. Positioning themselves. He said, Lord, our eyes are upon you. Oh, hallelujah to God. I can't tell you the number of times, amen, that in different seasons and different challenges that I've faced in my personal life and our family, amen, ministry, whatever, amen, I've fallen upon the face, amen, saying, God, I don't know which way to turn except to you. Praise God. Hallelujah. I believe it was Abraham Lincoln, if I'm not mistaken, amen, who said, amen, there's been many times, he said, I've been driven to my knees, amen, by the overwhelming awareness that I had nowhere else to turn but to my God. Hallelujah. I'll tell you today, amen, renew your focus. Amen. You know what? Sometimes, amen, when we think we've got everything figured out, amen, it's sort of easy to get lulled into a place where prayer doesn't mean all that much to us. We can let days go by without picking up our Bible. Has it ever happened to you? Because everything's going good. Everything's rocking along smooth. No sickness in the family. No major challenge faced. Boy, everything's going good. You know, just having happy-go-lucky time. Healthy, wealthy, wise, you know. Got it. But then when we hit a bump in the road, and all of a sudden, there's a wrench thrown in the gears, so to speak.
And all of a sudden things aren't going right. And all what does it make you do? Amen. Listen, if that's what it takes, amen. But I'm saying when you get to that place, when all of us do, you may not be there necessarily tonight, but I can guarantee you this, amen, as long as the Lord allows us to stay here and he tarries his coming, amen, you'll find yourself, I'll find myself, amen, face to face, amen, with uncertainty. I don't know which way to go. I'm at some forks in the road, so to speak, and I don't know which way to turn. What do I do then? Do I just say, eeny, meeny, miny, moe? Amen. Do I just say, draw straws? What do I do? I'll tell you what you and I ought to do. We need to renew our focus upon the Lord. We need to set ourselves like Jehoshaphat did. He set himself to seek the Lord. Pray, to fast, to seek the face of God. Hallelujah. Hallelujah. Oh, as he pled his own weakness and ignorance. Amen. He said, we have no, what does he say there? We have no might against this great company that cometh against us. He said, Lord, we don't have any might. Neither know we what to do. So we not only don't have any might, but we don't have the mind that's adequate to do. That's, you know what he's doing? He's humbling himself. Say, Lord, I'm not in competition with you. I'm not trying to get you convinced to follow my strategy. I'm saying, Lord, I'm humbling myself to the way. I mean, this is not a king, amen, that had never been in any wars before. This is not somebody that was surrounded by a bunch of weaklings that never knew what it was to face battles. I mean, he was talking about all he was including when he said, we have no might, neither know we what to do. I can imagine him sitting in his tent, amen, with his generals, amen, with his men gathered around him at the round table, amen, and they're discussing, what are we going to do? We've got this army coming against us. What's our strategy? What's our plan? Do we have enough men? How many men do they have? Are we able to match them? I don't know who all he included, but he said, we don't know what to do. It wasn't that he said, we don't know about this weapon. We don't know. They knew what they had physically. But they knew they needed more than that. They needed to hear something from the Lord. Glory to God. Oh, I want to tell you, my friend, today, you may have your little things that you've fallen back on before, and you've always depended maybe on your health or on your bank account or on some special friend of yours. And maybe all of that, maybe the Lord has brought you to a place where it just seemed like nothing that anybody says or does is exactly what you need. Amen. But you know what you are. Amen. That's not a bad place. It's a place to renew your focus and my focus upon the Lord. Lord, I need you. I need your grace and your help. Hallelujah. Hallelujah. The consensus of the council, the circle of counsel around him was, we know not what to do. But they renewed their focus on the Lord. I'm going to ask you tonight, what's the quality of your personal focus on the Lord tonight? Are you really? Do you have your eyes set upon Him? Do you have your eyes set on Him? Oh, I have to mention this. The Lord reminded me of this as I was studying today. Amen. I have to remind you of Jehoshaphat's father, King Asa, who though he had testimonies of God's miraculous deliverance and victories for him, there came another time when he faced enemy armies. And the Bible says specifically he didn't seek the Lord about them. And the Lord sent a prophet to him. He said, don't you know that the eyes of the Lord run to and fro throughout the whole earth to show himself strong in the behalf of those whose heart is perfect toward him? Amen. He said, you've done foolishly. You haven't been seeking the Lord. And so God can't give you the victory that he wants to. Oh, my friend, today, but to now, amen, Jehoshaphat says, I learned something from my daddy's mistake. I learned daddy wouldn't seek the
the Lord in his later years, but I'm not going to fall into that trap. I'm going to turn my eyes upon the Lord. Hallelujah. It's more than just a glance. Amen. But it's, the Bible says, his heart is perfect toward him who is... I believe his brother Branham preached a message. I don't know how. It's one of our first years in Bible school, I think. But he talked about perfect-hearted people. Ooh, that was a powerful message. But he emphasized the reality of the fact of what that verse says, whose heart is perfect toward him. It's not just a condition of perfection. It's a totality of consecration toward him. Reaching toward the Lord. I reach up. Amen. Just in the sense. I want to tell you today. Amen. If you'll reach up to the Lord. Amen. That's all God's looking for. God's just looking for somebody. Amen. Whose eyes are upon him. And that he can whisper. And he can reveal himself to us tonight. Oh, I've got to move on. Amen. Glory to God. But what do you do when you don't know what to do? You recall God's faithfulness in the past. And then you renew your focus upon the Lord. Furthermore, in this scripture we have before us tonight. Amen. I love how the Bible says. Verse 14. Then upon Jahaziel, the son of Zechariah, the son of Benaiah, the son of Jeiel, the son of Mattaniah, a Levite of the sons of Asaph, came the Spirit of the Lord in the midst of the congregation. Hallelujah. I want to tell you, I believe the third thing we need to do when we don't know what to do is to rely upon the Spirit's leadership. Rely. Count on the Holy Ghost to show up. Praise God. When you don't know what to do and you're exercising of your mental powers and your abilities and your understandings and everything that you can pull together and you still don't come up, amen, with a satisfactory conclusion, amen, I'll tell you what we need to do is rely and count on the help of the Holy Ghost. Hallelujah. Praise God. In the midst of the congregation, I know this fellow's name is mentioned a few other times in the scriptures. I don't remember exactly right now how many times, but just less than a handful, from what I understand. Amen. But this guy was an unknown. He was an unknown guy. He doesn't have a book in the Bible. He doesn't have any big reputation following him. He doesn't have big handbills printed out about this guy that hears from God and speaks. Just as there was a king in a nation that didn't know what to do. And the Holy Ghost says, I found me a vessel of honor I can use. Hallelujah. The Spirit of the Lord came on. Amen. It may have been, the Bible doesn't tell us how old he was. It just says he was a son of one who is a son of another. I don't know how old he was. He may have been as young as some of these young folks here. The important thing was the Spirit had an answer. Glory to God. I want to tell you tonight, amen, I want you to believe, and I want myself to be reminded, amen, of the promise of God that when the Spirit of truth has come, he will guide you into all truth. I believe that God wants you to know the way, the next step you need to take. I believe God wants you to know what that is more than you want to know what that is. God wants you to know, young people, about the decisions that you're facing in life, about what kind of career to pursue, your preparations for. You're the person you're to spend the rest of your life with in marriage. Amen. All you parents, the homes you buy, the cars you buy, everything that affects our lives, I believe God cares about it. And I believe the Holy Ghost can give your guidance and direction and assurance.
Hallelujah. Oh, hallelujah to God. I believe it's God's will. Amen. Sometimes it's as it was here in the midst of the congregation. I believe God uses and through the gifts of the Spirit. Amen. The gift of prophecy, the gift of tongues, the gift of interpretation of tongues, the gift of faith, the gift of miracles, the gifts of healings, the gift of the word of prophecy, or the gift of word of knowledge, the gift of the word of wisdom, the gift of discerning of spirits. Amen. How would the Holy Ghost do it? I don't know how He wants to do it, but I just want to be available. I want to be open, amen, to rely, amen, upon the Spirit's leading in our lives. Oh, hallelujah to God. Hallelujah. Hallelujah. Oh, God, give us ears to hear what the Spirit would say to the church. God, give me ears to hear as a husband and as a father. God, give me ears to hear what the Spirit would say to me. God, give me ears to hear. God, give us all ears to hear what the Spirit would say. Hallelujah. Hallelujah. Hallelujah. And so the Spirit did have something to say. What did He say to him? He said, "Hearken, ye all Judah and all ye inhabitants of Jerusalem, and thou King Jehoshaphat, thus saith the Lord unto you, be not afraid nor dismayed by reason of this great multitude, for the battle is not yours, but God's." Hallelujah. I want to tell you what to do when you don't know what to do. Amen. The next thing in line here, after you rely, as we rely upon the Spirit's leading, is to restrain our natural inclinations. When you don't know what to do, is the worst time to do something. I've heard people say before, well-meaning, I'm sure, if you don't know what to do, just at least get out there and do something. Well, at least this scripture warns us to not do that. First of all, He says, restrain that natural inclination of fear. Here He says, don't be afraid. Don't allow fear to cripple you and immobilize you from hearing from God. Sometimes we can just melt down. Amen. Have you ever heard of people that had a meltdown? You know. Just so crippled and so defeated. Amen. He said, don't be afraid. Listen, that is a natural inclination, but don't live in that atmosphere of fear. Amen. Cause your fears, amen, to build in you a reminder. I need to seek the Lord. I need to look beyond myself. I need to look outside of my situation and look to my God. Hallelujah. Not only are we to restrain our natural inclination to fear, but we are also challenged by the Holy Ghost through this young, whoever he was, this Jehaziel, to not be dismayed, frustrated. Woo! Have you ever heard of the word stressed out? Anxious, worried, fraught with what if this and what if that. Dismayed. Amen. Frustrated. Overwhelmed. Discouraged. He said, don't allow that. Amen. In your life. Amen. And then furthermore, he says, and neither are you supposed to fight. Now, he's talking to a bunch of warriors that are facing enemy armies. And he's saying, don't fight this time. Now, can you imagine? That goes against the grain of what these warriors have been trained to do. When they see an enemy coming toward them and their wives and their children are behind them, and then this man of God, supposedly, I never heard him give a prophecy before. He doesn't have a reputation as somebody that has the credentials, you know, for saying all he's saying. Amen. I don't know. He's just a singer. What does he know about prophesying? But
the Holy Ghost said through him, you're not going to fight this time. Wait a minute. What's going to happen? Well, the scripture just plainly says, trust in the Lord with all thine heart and lean not unto thine own understanding. In all thy ways acknowledge Him, and He shall direct thy path. He's going to guide you through. Praise God. Oh, hallelujah. Praise God. As we do that, I believe it positions us to take this last step to what to do when you don't know what to do. Here's something. This looks like this completely out of character. I mean, this just doesn't make sense. This is not the way it's written up, amen, in the stories that Brother Micah's learning, amen, about her different warriors, different soldiers. Amen. This is not what you learn. This is not the way they teach you to do warfare. I want to tell you something, friend, tonight. God has a victory waiting for you that you can't even imagine. Hallelujah. Hallelujah. Glory to God. I'm believing it for it tonight. Amen. And so what does the king do? Say, well, all right. Now we've heard what the Lord says to us. Because he told them, the battle's not yours. You don't need to fight. But tomorrow, you're going to still go out. You're going to go against them. You're going to go. He didn't say just go hide in your tents. He said, you're not going to fight. The battle's not yours. The battle's the Lord's. But tomorrow, go out there anyway. Get your marching shoes on. We're headed out there. But with the understanding, I'm not going to fight. Now, would that be easy for you think? Maybe so, maybe no. I don't know. But I do know what the king said. Jehoshaphat bowed his head, verse 18, with his face to the ground. And all Judah and the inhabitants of Jerusalem fell before the Lord, worshiping the Lord. And the Levites of the children of the Kohathites and of the children of the Korahites stood up to praise the Lord God of Israel with a loud voice on high. And they rose early in the morning. Hey, let's see how God's going to do it. I'm challenging somebody's faith tonight. Because our human tendency when we don't know what to do is to stay in the bed and pull the covers up over our head and say, I'm afraid to face today. I'm afraid to face the next challenge. I don't want to see the next battle about come my way. Amen. But instead, they'd heard from God. God said, I'm going to come through for you. Amen. You can trust me. I'm going to see you through. And so they got up early in the morning. They swiped the sleepy out of their eyes. And they say, let's go see the victory that God's going to give us today. Woo! They rose early in the morning, went forth into the wilderness of Tekoa, and as they went forth, Jehoshaphat stood and said, hear me, O Judah, and ye inhabitants of Jerusalem. I believe this is significant. The king said, believe in the Lord your God, so shall ye be established. Believe his prophets, so shall you prosper. I want to tell you tonight, God is calling us to a new level of faith. Amen. Even when we don't know, amen, the next step to take. But the Lord said, reach out your hand. I'm going to get you by the hand. Just follow me. I'll lead you right. Praise God. Well, hallelujah. Praise the Lord. And so the Bible says, when he had consulted with the people, he appointed singers unto the Lord, and that should praise the beauty of holiness as they went out before the army, and to say, praise the Lord, for his mercy endureth forever. Woo! How many of you noticed those scriptures that Brother McKelvey read at the beginning of the service tonight? About those that hope in his mercy. Glory to God. I want to tell you tonight, boy, I about shouted amen right at the first of this service. There wasn't any music going. Amen. Wasn't anything. But he was reading those scriptures, and I knew what God had put on my heart to preach about. Amen. That you know what they were doing? They were praising God. Amen. This is the last thing that I want to talk to you about tonight. Amen. Is rejoice in anticipation of the victory that God's going to bring in your life. Even when you don't know what to do. Ah, it's easy
to sing. Amen. After the walls have already fallen down, it's easy to shout and praise God. It's easy to shout after the earthquake has already shaken the prison bars and the chains have fallen off and you're a loosened prisoner like Paul and Silas. But that wasn't when they praised. That's not when they sang. They sang before it ever happened. Praise God. Hallelujah. And when you don't know what to do, one of the greatest honors to God and one of the greatest defeats to the devil is when God's people say, I know I can trust God. And just like Job said, and boy, it rattled. I don't know exactly how it did it. Amen. But I wouldn't be surprised if it didn't rattle the chains in hell. When Job said, though God slay me, yet will I trust in Him. Praise God. Amen. Even if I don't know. Amen. Even if there's a lot of things that about tomorrow I don't seem to understand. But I know who holds my tomorrow and my future. And I know who holds my hand. And I'm going to believe His word. I'm going to be established. Amen. You're going to make it, brother and sister. Hallelujah. When you believe in the Lord, your God. Woo. I love this. Bible says they were praising the beauty of holiness. And then it defines how they praised. They said, praise the Lord, for His mercy endureth forever. I wonder if there's not... it's been a while since I've done algebra and geometry, but it seemed like I remember a theorem back there somewhere about if A equals B and B equals C, then A equals C. Is there something right about that? Help me out, some of you school kids and some of you others that know that's true. I see somebody already stopped. Your pastor didn't want to be called a school kid. He was shaking his head yet until I said, you school kids. And, well, he stopped right there. I'm teasing you, Pastor. Amen. I want to tell you what. Amen. The beauty of holiness is the reminder of God's mercy. Praise God. God is so merciful. Oh, amen. The devil tells you, you don't deserve for God to give you victory this time. You don't deserve for God to guide you through this struggle. You don't deserve for God to help you with this problem. Amen. That's right. I don't deserve it, but I have hope in His mercy. I have hope in His mercy. I have hope in His mercy. And I'm going to praise Him. I'm going to thank Him. I'm going to rejoice in Him even before I see how He does it. Woo! Glory to God. So they got out there and they started singing. And the story, amen, goes on to say that the Lord set ambushments. When they began to sing and to praise, amen, the Lord set ambushments. And those enemy armies started fighting amongst themselves. And the children of Israel only went in to gather up the spoils. Hallelujah. Amen. God did exactly like He said He'd do. I'm not saying there's not times when God will give you deliberate steps of action. Amen. That you need to take, words you need to speak. Amen. A letter you need to write. A phone call you need to make. There's times that those things happen. Amen. But I'm saying when you don't know what to do, when God has not given you a specific direction, you do this now or tomorrow or whenever. Amen. When you don't know. Amen. First of all, recall God's faithfulness in the past. Praise God. Amen. Renew your focus upon the Lord. Rely upon the Spirit's leadership. Thank God. Amen. Reject. Amen. And to restrain your natural inclinations. And then to rejoice in anticipation of the victory God is going to work. Hallelujah. Oh, there's some of you here tonight. Amen. You say, I've sought the Lord. I want to be filled with the Holy Ghost. Amen. I just don't know what to do next. I'll tell you one thing you can do next. Amen. Is to begin to rejoice that God wants to fill you with the Holy Ghost. Hallelujah. Begin to rejoice. Lord, I haven't experienced it yet, but I know this is what You want for my life. I believe. Amen. I'm trusting You, Lord, for a miracle in my family. I'm trusting You, Lord, for a deliverance for a loved one. I'm trusting You, Lord. Hallelujah to God. Wow. And I'm going to praise You because You're big enough to make it happen.
Would you stand with me tonight? Hallelujah. Glory to God. Glory to God. Hallelujah. Hallelujah. Glory. Hallelujah. Praise God. Oh, hallelujah. Hallelujah. Hallelujah. Hallelujah. Oh, we're going to praise you, Lord. Hallelujah. Hallelujah. Hallelujah. I'd like for us to sing a song of praise tonight. Hallelujah. Hallelujah. Ah, could we sing something, sweetheart? Amen. Whatever you think. Praise him. Something like that. Amen. But I want to challenge you to do something tonight. I know we've done different ways, different services, but I want to encourage you. If you're able to tonight, I want you to come. And I want you to stand across the front here tonight. I don't doubt the fact that you may feel in your emotions, you may feel so defeated, and so you don't feel like you're just at that place. I've been there. I know what I'm talking about. I just feel, well, with the Lord leading me to preach this tonight, I feel like the Lord would say to us tonight, amen, to lift our hearts and praise. Thanks to him that he's big enough to handle even what was totally outside the realm of our jurisdiction, outside the realm of our perspective. We don't know what to do, but our eyes are upon you, Lord. Amen. We have fixed our eyes upon you. We're not just glancing heavenward, amen, tonight, but we are fixing our focus upon the Lord tonight and saying, I'm going to praise you. I'm going to thank you. Hallelujah. Even before I see how you do it, I'm going to praise you because it's you're in control. I'm going to put it in your hands. I'm going to believe you tonight. I'm going to rely upon the power of the Holy Ghost. Amen. To guide me and help me. Praise God. Would you join me tonight? Amen. Let's begin to praise the Lord. Let's begin to worship.

Oh, thank Him for what He's already done for you. Begin to recall God's faithfulness in your past. Begin to recall how God's helped you before. Begin to remember, God, You've done it before. I believe You'll do it again. Lord, You've helped us. Lord, You've helped my family. Lord, You've helped. I remember stories that Mama and Daddy or Grandma or Grandpa, I remember the stories.

you. Let God, oh, he can talk to you tonight. Let God, hallelujah. Oh, no telling the victory you walk home with tonight. No telling the victory. Praise God.

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2: You know God answers prayer?
3: Yes, he does.
2: Do you really?
3: Yes.
2: You know he answers prayer?
3: Yes, he does.
2: Man, prayer is, it's an awesome tool that we have. Many times we take it for granted. We take it lightly.
3: Yes.
2: We forget about it.
3: Right.
2: We use prayer like we use a spare tire, only when it's desperately needed. Right? We don't, but prayer is a glorious thing that God has given to each and every one of us, that we can call out to the Lord and talk to the Lord in prayer, and he hears us when we pray.
3: Amen.
2: There is power in prayer.
3: Yeah.
2: Choir sings that song, I believe. There is power in prayer. When you pray, you can have an effect. You can change things. You know that?
3: Right.
2: You can turn things around just by a simple prayer.
3: Yeah.
2: That's right.
3: Amen.
2: I've heard of people praying for their car, truck, right? I've heard of people praying for their dog. Yeah. I've heard of that. I believe God answers prayer. That dog's that important to you. I've heard of people praying for their livestock. I've heard of people praying for their crops. Right? I've heard of people praying. I had a good one there and it was right on top of my head and I slipped me. I got out of my sequence there. I've heard of people praying for what was that one? Please come to me. I've heard of people praying about their weather. Right? They hold prayer rallies for weather. Send the rain. We need rain. They pray about it, right? I believe God answers prayer. I believe people can pray for direction in life. Right? How many of you have ever prayed for healing? Amen. You can pray for God to move in your life. You say, but isn't it selfish to pray? No. God wants us to pray. God longs to hear us pray.
3: Amen?
2: And your prayer can be effective. I want you to think right now, if you could say a prayer, what would you pray for? What would you pray for? I want you to individually. Specifically, you don't have to shout it out right now. We're not going to ask you to tell us what it is, but I want you to think, if you could pray a prayer right now, what would you pray for? What would it be that you would ask God for right now in your life? If you could pray a prayer. Man, prayer is so easy sometimes. I think that we stumble over the fact that we can pray and it's effective. We think that surely it's got to be a little harder than this. Surely it's got to be more difficult than just saying some words like this and praying. I think people, when they first come to the Lord, there's many people that don't know how to pray. And they simply don't know how to pray because they think it should be much harder to pray than what it is. Right? It's easy enough to pray. Prayer is so easy that a little child can do it. A little child can pray. Amen. Caleb was telling us in our Sunday school class today about Justin. He's an awesome kid. If you don't know him, I'll introduce him. But they've been trying to. He's always been very good about closing his eyes to pray before his food. But they're trying to teach him how to say words now, and he's talking, so they want him to say words. And he was hungry the other day, and so he ran up to the table and jumped up and said, "Love you, Lord," and just took off. I mean, prayer is simple enough. It's simple enough for a child that's 2 years old. They can learn how to pray. And they can pray a prayer. Prayer is simple enough that it can be done by those that have no knowledge of God or no understanding of God. But yet we can call out to the Lord and pray to Him. Isn't it interesting? You know, I cannot tell you all the greatness of God. There's no way I could describe to you how awesome God is, how powerful and how amazing and all the greatness of God. All right, there's no way that I could do it. It is beyond my mental capacity. No jokes there, all right? It is beyond my mental ability to describe to you how great that God is. But with a simple prayer that I pray, I can move the hand of God. And I can affect God. Now, isn't that amazing that prayer can be so simple? So easy. So easy. Amen? Praise the Lord. Man, we've complicated it. Church has complicated prayers. Man, they've printed out books, prayer books. You know, how many of you have got a prayer book? Right? Prayer book. I've got a prayer book. I don't pray the prayers out of it. I like to read them, but I've read them, but I don't, a prayer book. We complicate it. You know, we get into this, you know, our Heavenly Father, these and thous, and our, you know, all the big words, and we get all words that you read them and you don't even know what they mean when you're reading those words, and because we've made it so, tried to make the prayer so intellectual, right? I mean, come on, we're praying to a magnificent God. We got to make it an intellectual prayer. We got to use words that are big and long and words that nobody understands. But that's not how prayer has to be. If you're smart, go ahead and pray smart, all right? But if you're simple like me, you can pray simple prayers. And guess what? The simple prayer is just as effective as the intellectual prayer. Amen. I can pray a simple prayer and God hears it and God answers that prayer. Hallelujah. Amen. You don't have to be any specific length. Amen. What was Elijah's prayer? 63 words. Was that right? 63 words and it brought fire down from heaven. That's good. That's effective. That's nice. But you know what? It don't have to be a specific length. It don't have to be that long. There's some people, I mean, they can pray some long prayers. When I was in Bible school, there was one teacher. Oh my goodness, he could pray some long prayers. Brother Branham would have him pray over the offering, and we almost forgot why we were standing. I mean, some of the longest prayers. They don't have to be long. They don't have to be long. Sometimes they can be the short little prayers that are just as effective. Just as effective. That you can call out on God. And in just a simple few words, amen, you can touch God and God will respond because prayer is effective. Amen. Oh, I need to read my text, don't I? Matthew chapter 16, verse 19. "And I will give unto thee the keys of the kingdom of heaven. And whatsoever thou shalt bind..." I just turned off my iPad there, sorry. That's never happened before. "Whatsoever thou shalt bind in heaven... and whatsoever thou shalt loose on earth shall be loosed in heaven." Notice what he says. Amen. "Whatsoever thou shalt bind on earth shall be bound in heaven. Whatsoever thou shalt loose on earth shall be loosed in heaven." Amen. Can I tell you, talk to you about the keys of prayer? Yes. Keys. Amen. Have you ever seen somebody that had this huge ring of keys? All right. And you wonder, why? I hate carrying a bunch of keys in my pocket. I watch some of these guys, and they lay their keys down everywhere. They take them. So, you know what? They don't want keys in their pocket. They hand them to their wife. They lay them on a pew. They go walk in a door somewhere. They lay them down. They leave their keys. They forget their keys. Right? Keys are important. Keys are very important. I have given out. I hate to loan my keys to people because I'm afraid I won't get them back. I'm afraid that I won't. The keys are, they're important, but I look, my dad carries the biggest key ring. All these keys. I said, what are they for? What are they for? And when he, I asked, what are all those? I think this one goes here. I can't remember where this one goes. But sooner or later, I guess he thinks he's going to come across something that needs to be unlocked. And he's going to have the key. But he carries that big old key ring around. It's got to weigh 10 pounds. No, it's probably not 10 pounds. It's got to weigh him down. He probably would have grew taller like me if he hadn't carried such heavy keys around in his pocket. But I mean, you got to think about, I mean, all the keys that people carry. There are keys for everything. I've got a box in my office of keys. And it's a box, and it's just full of keys. And on the side of the box, you know what it says? Have no idea. You know why it is? It's because all those keys that I've accumulated all these years, and I have no idea what they go to.

Now, if you're driving those fancy cars, you got fancy keys, and they're very important. You got to be careful about those keys. Keys are important, but you know what? There are some prayer keys that are important. Prayer is a key. Jesus said, I give to you the keys of the kingdom. Now, here's the keys. It's prayer. It's when you pray and you call out to God. God hears you when you pray. God hears you when you pray, and your prayer is heard. And God will honor your prayer. Amen. First, I want to talk to you about a key of authority. The key of authority in prayer, all right? You know, if you've got, you see somebody that's got a lot of keys, and you think, ooh, they are important. Right? You see somebody that got keys, they've got to be, and somebody that's, if they've got a huge ring of keys, they've got to be an important person. Or they're the janitor. One of the two. But they've got to be, but they also have to be a person that has some kind of authority. That it lets them go wherever they need to go. Opens doors that to them, that to others, it won't open. Gives them access to places that to others, they don't have access. They get to go places because they have a key. That because of us, we don't have a key, so we never get to go beyond that door. We don't have the authority to go there. A key gives someone authority. It gives them power. You give them a key and it gives them power to enter. To go beyond the place where others have to stop. To achieve and to go someplace where others cannot go. But because they have that key of authority and power, amen, they can have access. Can I tell you that prayer is a key of authority when you pray in the name of Jesus? Amen. John chapter 15 and verse 16, ye have not chosen me, but I have chosen you. And ordained you that ye should go and bring forth fruit, and that your fruit should remain, that whatsoever ye shall ask of the Father in my name, he may give it to you. Amen. Can I tell you, when you pray in the name of Jesus, it gives you authority. Amen. What you're needing right now, the prayer you need answered, pray in the name of Jesus. Amen. It gives you that access. It gives you that power. Amen. To have that prayer answered in the presence of God. Pray in the name of Jesus. That prayer has authority. That key, amen, opens the door. Amen, when you pray in the name of Jesus. Amen, I know you can pray and you can say prayers, but I always like to say, in the name of Jesus. In the name of Jesus. Amen, because it is a prayer of authority when you use the name of Jesus. Hallelujah. Amen, it's at the name of Jesus that every knee shall bow. And every tongue shall confess. Let me tell you, it's at the name of Jesus. Amen. It gets people's attention. They want people to pray nowadays, but they don't want you to use the name of Jesus. They'll let you pray a public prayer, but don't use the name of Jesus. They don't mind so much if you say a simple prayer, but don't use the name of Jesus. Amen. I'll tell you what, that's the way you're supposed to pray. Praying in His name. Amen. It gives your prayer authority when you pray in the name of Jesus. It empowers you when you pray in the name of Jesus. Amen. So what you're needing in your life today, that prayer that I've asked you to pray, that prayer, if you could pray any prayer today, pray it in the name of Jesus. Pray it in the name of Jesus. Amen, because I believe that God, amen, answers, amen. I believe that is the key to having your prayer answered. Yes, it is. Amen. There's another key. It's a key of acceptance. You know that? Key of acceptance. That you can enter in. You can go beyond that door. You can be accepted there. Right? You've got a key. If you've

0: Got a key. Hallelujah. You're welcome if you've got a key. Hallelujah. All right? How many of you got a lock on your front door? If you don't, maybe don't raise your hand if you don't have a lock on your front door. We don't want to know that. We don't want people to come by, you know? But almost every one of us have a lock on our front door, I hope. Sure. Yeah. You've probably got a key. You know why? Because you're welcome there. Right? Maybe you've given your children, I said this, maybe you have given your children a key to your front door. Maybe. Why? Because they are welcome there. Maybe there's somebody that's a dear friend, somebody that you trust, somebody that you're close to, and you've given them the key to your front door. Because they are welcome. They are trusted. And they can enter in. And enter, come into your house. Amen. But I believe that the Bible tells us that we can come boldly before the throne of grace. We can come before God. We have acceptance into His presence. Prayer allows us to come before the throne of God. Allows us to go beyond the door. We're accepted there. We are welcome there. Amen. God longs to hear our prayer. And when we pray, amen, God hears us. We can come right before the throne of God with our prayer. Hallelujah. Amen. To know that God says, come on in. Come on in. Amen. How many of you guys got a key under your... No, don't tell me that. Some people put a key under their doormat. They've got a key in the planter beside the front door. They've got a key hidden above the window there, above or something. They've got it planted there because they know they always lock themselves out, or in case somebody needs to get in while they're away, they've got a key hidden there, but they know where it's at so that somebody can have access into their home. Amen. I thank God that prayer is the hidden key. Amen. That gives us access into the presence of God. Amen. Right into the throne room of God. Amen. We are welcome there. Our prayer is accepted there. Our prayer is expected to be there. Amen. When we call out to God and pray. Hallelujah. Hallelujah. Amen. It's a key. Amen. It's a key of ability. Ability. Got the key, you can do something. But if you don't have the key, you can't do it. Right? The car that you drove in, you're going to need your key to drive it home. Unless you've had a shady past where you've known how to bypass the key. But most of us are going to need a key to operate the car. You can have your driver's license. You can have the seat set just right, the mirrors just right. You can have everything just perfect. You can have paid all your payments on your car. You may own the car free and clear. It may all be yours. But guess what? If you don't have the key, nothing happens. You can sit there in your car and go vroom, vroom, vroom all day long, but it's not going to work. It's not going to work. You can turn the steering wheel, honk the horn, mash the gas, but you got to have the key. You got to have the key. Hey man, let me tell you what, prayer is the key to ability, to seeing God do something in your life. Amen. Pray and see what God will do. Use the key and the car will start. Use prayer and see what God will do in your life. When you pray, God goes into action. When you pray, it moves the hand of God. When you pray, amen, all the strength, all the power, all the ability of God is put to work on your behalf. Amen. All it takes is the key of prayer. When you pray, prayer is that key. Amen. Why hasn't God moved for me? Why isn't God working? Why hasn't God done anything? Have you prayed about it? Have you prayed? You can sit and you can worry, worry, worry. But guess what? Amen. That is not going to be the answer. You need to pray. Amen. Brother Tom gave me this today. Worrying is praying to the wrong God. That's right. Worrying is praying to the wrong God. Amen. Quit worrying about it and pray to God. Pray and you'll find that God will work on your behalf when you pray. It's the key. It's the key. Amen. In the book of Acts, Peter was taken and he was put in prison. The inner prison. But the Bible tells us that the church continued in prayer and began to seek the Lord. They closed themselves in and they began to pray. They prayed and they prayed. Well, guess what? While they were praying, God was working. When they prayed, God was working. And while they were praying, God came into the prison. While they were praying, the angel of the Lord, amen, kicked Peter and woke him up. Amen. While they were praying, Peter stood up and shackles fell off of his hands. While they were praying, Peter saw the door open. Amen. When they were praying, the guard stood as if they were dead. While they were praying, Peter walked towards the iron gate. Amen. And while they were praying, amen, that prayer slid the key into the iron gate. And the Bible said it opened of its own accord. Amen. What was it? Amen. There wasn't a key, but there was the key of prayer that opened the gate. Amen. What you're needing in your life today, prayer will work. Prayer will work. Hallelujah. Pray according to the will of God. Pray according to His will. Amen. That God's will be done in your life. Amen. And I guarantee you, God will hear you when you pray. Hallelujah. Pray from a holy heart, from a clean heart. Pray from a heart that's given your life to the Lord. And you've said, Lord, forgive me of my sins. Come into my life. Pray from that kind of a clean heart. Amen. And God will hear your prayer. God answers prayer. It's a key. It's the key. Hallelujah. Have you ever heard somebody say, ask somebody, what's the key to your success? What do you think the key is to becoming successful? What is the key to having this happen in your life? What they're looking for is easy steps that'll help everybody achieve whatever that person's achieved. But can I tell you this? The key is prayer. It's prayer. Yeah. The key is prayer. Hallelujah. Have you ever been denied because of a lock? You didn't have the key? It's frustrating. Frustrating. But when you have the key, and let me tell you, life can be so frustrating until you get the key. And the key to your life right now is prayer. I asked you, what was that prayer you needed to pray today? What's that prayer you need to pray today? What is it? I tell you what, that's the key to changing your life right now this morning. Maybe you don't know the Lord Jesus. You're not saved. You've not asked God to come into your heart. You've not asked God to forgive you of your sins. Maybe you're just, this is your first time here and you're needing God to work in your life. You know what? The key to your future is this. It's a prayer of repentance. Lord Jesus, come into my heart and forgive me. You say, now, it's got to be harder than that. No, it's not. A key. Do you know when you, isn't it amazing when you have the right key, how easy it works? When you pray that prayer, Lord Jesus, forgive me of my sins. Come into my life. Amen. You'll find that you'll find peace. You'll feel the load lifted off of you. You'll feel all of the shame of your sin washed away. Amen. When you just use that key of prayer. Maybe you're here today and you're battling something in your life that you can't seem to get victory over. Can I tell you, the key is prayer. You need to pray a prayer of deliverance. Lord, in the name of Jesus, I need you to give me victory here. In the name of Jesus, use that authority, that key of authority. Amen. And unlock that lock and say, in the name of Jesus, I need you to work for me right here. I need you to deliver me in the name of Jesus. I need you to help me overcome in the name of Jesus. I need you to give me victory in the name of Jesus. It's simple. Maybe you're praying for healing today. Amen. You can say that key to your healing is prayer. Yeah, listen, you obey your doctor if you want and do all that, but listen, would you obey your preacher today? Amen. And just say a prayer of healing and ask God to heal you. You can keep taking your prescription if you want, but why don't you just let me prescribe to you if I could? Amen. Just prayer and pray and see what God will do. Amen. If we trusted in prayer like we trust in our doctor, well, we don't want to start down that road today, do we? But that's where your healing's at. Problems in your life? Pray. Facing difficulties? Pray. Family problems? Pray. Need direction in life? Pray. Hallelujah. Amen. Would you stand with me right now? Praise God. Why don't we just lift our hands and let's say thank you, Jesus. Hallelujah, God. I praise you, Lord. Hallelujah, hallelujah. Hallelujah, hallelujah, Jesus. Thank you, Lord. Thank you, Lord. Thank you, Lord God. I praise you, Jesus.
1: Hallelujah,
0: hallelujah.
1: Hallelujah.
0: Hallelujah. With our heads bowed right now. Hallelujah. Heads bowed. No one looking around. I want to ask you that prayer that you need to pray this morning. That prayer that you need to pray this morning. Do you need God to work for you right now? Let me ask you, if you're not saved and you'd like to pray that prayer of repentance, would you slip your hand up? Say, Brother David, would you pray with me today? God bless you. Is there another that put your hand up and say, Brother David, pray with me today? Pray with me today. I want to pray that prayer of repentance. I want Jesus to come to my heart. Say, but Brother David, I don't know what to say. We'll help you with that. We'll help you. Amen. Just slip your hand up right now and say, Brother David, would you pray with us this morning? Amen. Lord bless you. God bless you. God bless you. Amen. What about you this morning that you're facing something in your life and you need victory? And that was your prayer today. You needed victory over something. Right now, just slip your hand up. We're going to pray with you. Amen. God bless you. Is there another? God bless you. Yes. Hallelujah. Amen. Hallelujah. Believe me, God hears your prayer. God will hear your prayer. God can move. Pray in the name of Jesus. Pray in the name of Jesus. And I believe that God can move and work in your life. Amen. Maybe you need to say, maybe one of those other prayers that I mentioned this morning.

Hallelujah. Praise God. Now, those that lifted your hand, would you just take the moment and come down and kneel at this altar with us? Amen. I want to give you the first opportunity before the altar gets full. Come right now. Amen. I want you to come. Amen. I want you to come. Before we all come, we're all going to come in a moment.

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2: 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Up next, another great message from David Lamb,
1: which I have titled The Results of Prayer, Part 2. Psalms 34 and 17, the Bible says, the righteous cry, and the Lord heareth and delivereth them out of all their troubles. Jesus said in John 14 and 13, and whatsoever ye shall ask in my name, that will I do, that the Father may be glorified in the Son. Again, Jesus speaking in John 15 and 7, if ye abide in me, and my words abide in you, ye shall ask what ye will, and it shall be done unto you. Persistent, prevailing prayer brings about huge dividends. Prayer brings heaven to us. It allows us to feel a minuscule piece of eternity while still living in mortality. The praying saint walks in liberty. They walk in freedom. They enjoy a rest and relaxation that comes only to the heart, soul, and mind of a prayer warrior. Most Christians find it easy to pray in their times of distress and in their time of need. But I would to God that they might pray also in the fullness of their joy and in the days of their abundance when they're on the mountaintop as well. We should pray whether we're drudging through despondency or soaring the mountaintops with the wings of an eagle. In this ninth and final lesson, I want to discuss one of the greatest benefits of prayer, and that is revival. No greater subject to be discussed in this hour as a subject of revival. Only God knows how badly this world needs to see a genuine move of God. Prayer will turn the hearts of our lost loved ones back to God. Prayer will set our churches on fire, consuming the dross, purging our hearts of sin and vice. Let us pray for revival. Once it comes, let us keep praying to maintain that which God has sent. Now, the first point that I want to bring out concerning the results of prayer in this last lesson is that prayer will bring and maintain revival. You see, I'm sure that the majority of us would agree that what we need is a mighty revival to sweep over our churches again. A renewal of holiness, unity, and the spiritual gifts would bring a harvest of souls into the kingdom of God. Prayer will bring this revival to our country. It'll bring revival to our state, our cities, our communities, our churches, our homes. And brothers and sisters, prayer will bring revival to our hearts. I want to talk to you about keeping what is yours. And I want to look at a man that did just that, and his name was Shammah. 2 Samuel chapter 23, verses 11 and 12. And after him was Shammah, the son of Agee, the Hararite. And the Philistines were gathered together into a troop where was a piece of ground full of lentils, and the people fled from the Philistines. But he stood in the midst of the ground and defended it and slew the Philistines, and the Lord wrought a great victory. Shammah was one of David's mighty men. Now the Bible illustrates his might by telling us of his defense of his garden of lentils. Now to the Philistines, this garden of lentils was nothing more than a pea patch. To Shammah, it was a heritage. To Shammah, it was a legacy. And I feel even more than that, it was his legacy. It's one thing to fight for another man's legacy, but it's something altogether different when you're fighting for your own legacy. It's one thing to fight for another man's daughters and sons. It's another thing to fight for your own sons and daughters. Shammah had a legacy that he had to fight for. He stood in the midst of his pea patch and he defended his heritage. Now I want you to notice the Bible says that Shammah slew the Philistines, but the very next clause said that the Lord had wrought a great victory. And though it sounds like a contradiction, it is not. All the while Shammah stood in the parcel of ground, God stood with him. We need to be so careful to keep what is ours. With everything that is in us, we must guard what God has given us and never allow the enemy to come in and take those precious possessions. Prayer will make us stand our ground. Yea, prayer is the saint standing his ground. Prayer looks the enemy in the face and says, you cannot have my family. Prayer looks the enemy in the face and says, you cannot have my church. You can't have my victory. You can't have my joy. It may not look like much to you, but it is mine and I intend to keep it. Prayer strengthens us. Prayer teaches our hands to war and our fingers to fight. By prayer we protect and defend what is ours, preserving it from the spoiling hand of the enemy. We need to keep what is ours. Not only do we need to keep what is ours, but we also need to take back what was ours. Sometimes the enemy comes in, steals things that were ours. We need to get them back. And I want to tell you about a man who did just that. His name was David. The city that was taken was Ziklag. And I want to talk to you about taking back your city. 1 Samuel chapter 30 verses 1 through 8. And it came to pass when David and his men were come to Ziklag on the third day that the Amalekites had invaded the south and Ziklag and smitten Ziklag and burned it with fire and had taken the women captives and were therein. They slew not any, either great or small, but carried them away and went on their way. So David and his men came to the city, and behold, it was burned with fire, and their wives and their sons and their daughters were taken captives. Then David and the people that were with him lifted up their voice and wept until they had no more power to weep. And David's two wives were taken captives, Ahinoam, the Jezreelitess, and Abigail, the wife of Nabal the Carmelite. And David was greatly distressed, for the people spake of stoning him, because the soul of all the people was grieved, every man for his sons and for his daughters. But David encouraged himself in the Lord his God. And David said to Abiathar the priest, Ahimelech's son, I pray thee, bring me hither the ephod. And Abiathar brought thither the ephod to David. And David inquired at the Lord, saying, shall I pursue after this troop? Shall I overtake them? And he answered him, pursue. For thou shalt surely overtake them, and without fail recover all. Let's look at verses 17 through 20. And David smote them from the twilight even unto the evening of the next day. And there escaped not a man of them, save 400 young men, which rode upon camels and fled. And David recovered all that the Amalekites had carried away. And David rescued his two wives. And there was nothing lacking to them, neither small nor great, neither sons nor daughters, neither spoil nor anything that they had taken to them. David recovered all. And David took all the flocks and the herds which they drave before those other cattle and said, this is David's spoil. They recovered all. They recovered everything the enemy had taken away from them. David was on the run from his father-in-law and king, Saul. He really didn't have anywhere to go. Didn't really have anyone to turn to. Somehow he ended up in a place called Gath, which was controlled by the Philistines. David had been given the city of Ziklag by Achish, the king of Gath. While on the battlefield fighting for the Philistines, the Amalekites came in behind them, stole his wives, stole his children, his possessions, and then burnt the city that he had been given to the ground. Now this is a perfect example of what's taking place in our churches. While we're out working with our ambitions and our desires and our dreams, while we're trying to fight in factories, schools, and a world of people that hate God, Satan is sending his henchmen in behind us, taking our wives, taking our children, burning up our churches, burning up our communities, destroying marriages, while pastors are busy ministering to everyone but their family. The enemy is pulling their children into sin and hardening the hearts of their wives. While men slept, the enemy sowed tares. Having on the attire of a holiness, man or woman seals no victory. Pastoring, evangelizing, and teaching a Sunday school class ensures no one a triumph. Holiness living alone will put no devil to flight. Bible reading and fasting alone will not put the enemy to flight. Ask David if war clothes or even his stature of future king assured him that his city would not be taken by the enemy. Ask him, see what he says. He'll answer you no. What did David do? Well, in verse 8 of 1 Samuel chapter 30, the Bible said, David inquired at the Lord, saying, shall I pursue after the troop, or shall I overtake them? And God answered him, pursue, for thou shalt surely overtake them, and without fail recover all, with all their weapons of war, with all their experience on the battlefield, with all their past victories. Only prayer brought them victory. Only prayer brought them the recovery of what was rightfully theirs. And so it is with us children of God. No amount of experience, no amount of past victories, no amount of weaponry will bring us revival and the recovery of what the enemy has stolen from us. The only answer is prayer. The only answer is soul travail. When we weep for the souls of men, when we pray against the condition of our communities and surrounding atmosphere, it is then and only then that we're going to see a move of God that will shake the very foundations of our cities and put the enemy to flight. Prayer and only prayer will bring revival. Saints of God, we need to hold what we have. And if you've lost anything to the enemy, if you've lost a prayer life, if you've lost your victory, if you've lost your joy, you need to go back to the prayer closet and recover what God gave to you in the beginning. Amen. I want to look at Ahab and Jehoshaphat. Unpossessed possessions. 1 Kings 22 and 3. And the king of Israel said unto his servants, know ye that Ramoth in Gilead is ours, and we be still, and take it not out of the hand of the king of Syria? You see, the city of Ramoth in Gilead was an important fortified place on the eastern side of the Jordan River. Israel had owned this land, but many years before our text, it was captured by northern neighbors in the kingdom of Syria. A treaty had later been negotiated and then was broken by Ben-Hadad, king of Syria, resulting in a war. He had bound himself to a conquest to take Ramoth, and therefore did not observe that peace treaty. Now, unfortunately, the people of Israel had not been strong enough to fight or enforce it until the date of our text. Now, then, backed up by a powerful alliance with Jehoshaphat of Judah, they determined to make a dash to get back what was theirs. Now I want you to notice that Ramoth was supposed to be theirs, but technically it was not theirs. Though Ramoth and Gilead belonged to them, it had been seized by the Syrians. Now they were looking at a land that was actually theirs, but they did not possess. Now I realize the Bible says that we walk on a straight and narrow road, but this speaks to us of a life of consecration, a life of purity and holiness. Though the road we travel be narrow, we possess huge tracts of land. Every Christian has large tracts of unannexed territory, unattained possibilities, unenjoyed blessings, things that are his yet are not his. Psalm 68:19, the psalmist said, blessed be the Lord who daily loadeth us with benefits, even the God of our salvation. He daily loadeth us with benefits. But where are those benefits? How much more of God that you and I have a right to than what we possess? The ocean is ours, but only the little pailful that we carry home is of any use to us. The whole of God is ours if we're Christ, but yet a trickle of God is all that comes into the lives of most of us. How much inward peace is ours? You see, it is meant that there should never pass across a Christian soul more than a ripple of agitation which may disturb the surface, but deep down there should be the tranquility of the fathomless ocean, unbroken by any storm, unbroken by any tempest. There should be peace in our hearts, deep as life, a tranquility which may be shallowly disturbed, but is never thoroughly and down to the depths broken. Yet we let the simplest things get us in an uproar. When hardness comes, we immediately forget about the peace that is ours, and we forfeit it to the enemy. Now, the name Ramoth, it means high places. Yeah, Ramoth and Gilead was the children of God's, but they had let it slip away by the Syrians. And the name of this place, Ramoth, is high places. What heights are ours to obtain? The depths of the spirit that we can venture into. The power that we can have in God. It all belongs to us. Yet for the most part, we don't possess it. We look at the Word of God. We hear the promises of the Word. We know they are ours, yet they are not ours. What noble possibilities of service we can obtain. the souls that belong to us, the ministries that belong to us, yet it remains unpossessed. Revival is ours, brothers and sisters, but with sadness I declare that it is not ours. What's happened to us? Why do we sit looking into the land of Ramoth, a land that is ours, yet we do not possess our own land? Why do we talk about revival in the past tense? Why do we talk about healing in the past tense? Why do we talk about a move of God in the past tense? It's ours for the taking. We need somebody that'll rise up and go and seize what is ours. Why? Why are we in the shape that we're in? Now concerning the Israelite, two things happened. Number one, some were ignorant of their possession. They didn't know they had it. And number two, there were many that were just too lazy. They were too cowardly to go and take it. Our problem in a nutshell is laziness and fear. Because of this, we're raising a generation of young people who don't realize how much they really possess. And that was what was wrong with the Israelites when it came to Ramoth and Gilead. They were in love with ease. They were at ease in Zion. It was a long ways off. There was a river to be forded. There were heights to be climbed. There were weary marches to be taken. There were hard knocks going in front of the walls of Ramoth before they got inside. And on the whole, it was more comfortable just to sit at home. It was easier to just look after their farms and their merchandise than to embark on an unrealistic attempt to win back a city that had not been theirs for a long time. And they had gotten along very well without. It's too easy to just sit where we are doing nothing. There's no inconvenience in our lives. We are comfortable right here where we sit. And so we perpetually look into Ramoth, talking about how it used to be our land. Those mountains used to be ours. Those hills and beautiful flatlands, they used to be ours. We wish we had it back, but I guess we're doing okay without it. We're like a man who sets out on a great quest to find a new land. When his boat pushes up on the shore of a strange continent, he only looks out at the land and never engages in an attempt to explore the heart of the country. The explorers huddle together up on the fringe of barren sand by the salt water. They never dream of pressing forward into the heart of the land. Too many of us are content with what we've got. A little bit of God when we might have Him all. Too many of us are content with a settlement on the outside and edge of the land when we might travel the whole length of it. Behold, it is all ours, yet we leave it unpossessed. Persistent, persevering prayer is not an easy thing to engage in. Often the solution is a long ways off. There's rivers to be forded. There's heights to be climbed. There's weary marches to be taken. There are hard knocks going in front of the walls of our unpossessed possession. But let us push onward in prayer, taking back what is rightfully ours. Let us give our children all that is theirs, all that they are entitled to. Let us go and take back Ramoth of Gilead. It is ours. It is an unpossessed possession. And I'll be honest with you, I'm tired of looking at all the blessings and all the benefits that are ours, yet are not ours. It's time for somebody to raise up and conquer and take back what is ours. Now, I want to talk to you about inroads into the enemy's camp. Taking what is the enemy's. So we have discussed keeping what is yours, taking back what the enemy has stolen. And now I want to discuss with you taking what was the enemy's. Not only will prayer help us to defend our cities, and not only will it help us to take back what the enemy has stolen, it will also allow us to go on the offensive. It will help us to overcome some of the enemy's territory. 1 Samuel 27:8, the Bible said, "And David and his men went up and invaded the Geshurites and the Gezrites and the Amalekites. For those nations were of old the inhabitants of the land, as thou goest to Shur, even unto the land of Egypt." Even though David was residing with the Philistines, he was out conquering the enemies of God. When David came back from conquering, King Achish asked him a question. We find that question in 1 Samuel 27:10. "Whither have you made a road today? Whither have you made a road today?" The king asked David if he had made a road into any enemy camps. Now this word road means to fall upon, invade, make an invasion, make a road, spread selves abroad. He asked David, "Have you made any invasions Or have you made any inroads into the enemy's camp? David lied and told him that he had fought against the south of Judah, against the south of the Jeremielites, and against the south of the Kenites. And though David lied about who he had destroyed, he had invaded three places. The answer was yes, I have made an inroad. I feel the unction of the Holy Ghost to ask you a question. Have you made any inroads into the enemy's camp? An inroad is a passage or a hole busted out in the territory of the devil. Achish's question implies aggression, progression, and offensive maneuver. Did you go into the enemy's domain and take any of his stuff? You can ask people how they're doing today and they'll reply, well, I'm holding my own, Brother Lamb, or still among the living, or I'm still breathing. Are you fighting the enemy? Oh, brother, I'm holding my own. Basically, what they are saying is, I'm still where I was yesterday. I still have what I had yesterday. Basically, what they're saying is, I have buried my talent in the ground. But the king is wondering, have you made any inroads lately? You see, we're happy where we're at. We've lost some acres, but we still have a few things left. The enemy holds a million times a million souls captive all around us, but we sit right where we are. We're quiet, our mouths are shut, carnality rules and reigns over the church's head, fleshly desires control the thoughts of the vast majority, churchgoers are not making a significant difference in the kingdom of God. We're not building churches, we're building social halls where we can come and look at each other and sing to each other and testify to each other, but we are not making a significant impact on the kingdom of God. Two things will determine where the heart is. Number one, where you put your money. And number two, where you put your time. Where do you put the majority of your money and where do you put the majority of your time? You see, men can sit and watch the television for hours, but they can't find time to kneel and pray for 30 minutes. They can talk on the phone for 3-4 hours a day, but they can't talk to the King of Kings 1 hour. They can text message, they can email, and they can be on the internet for hours and hours and hours, but they can't seem to find time to seek the face of God. Church after church is closing down. Statistics say that for every 4,000 churches that open every year, there are 7,000 that will close. We're losing more than we're gaining. Many that still exist are sitting idle and inactive. They're not doing anything to further the kingdom of God. We are a judgment-bound people. We're rushing toward the judgment seat of Almighty God, and we're going to answer for what we have done or have not done to further God's kingdom. I want to be found making inroads into the enemy's camp. I want to be found making inroads into the kingdom of Satan. You may ask, what do you mean by making an inroad? How do I make an inroad? Well, Bible said in Matthew 11 and 12, and from the days of John the Baptist until now, the kingdom of heaven suffereth violence, and the violent take it by force. Luke 16 and 16. The law and the prophets were until John. Since that time, the kingdom of God is preached, and every man presseth into it. What is Jesus talking about here when he says the kingdom of God? He's talking about us assaulting the enemy's domain by reaching into the heavens with unwavering prayer. He's talking about His living authority through His chosen instrument, the church. When the kingdom of God is mentioned, it is almost always in reference to a devil being cast out or someone being healed. It is almost always Jesus exhibiting His power over the power of the enemy. He told His apostles to go into the city, and whosoever would receive them, heal their sick, tell them that the kingdom of God had come to them. Everywhere we go, the kingdom of God should be established. I didn't say let people know that you're a Christian. I said that the kingdom of God should be established. An inroad should be created. A disturbance in enemy territory. But more than that, setting up God's kingdom within hostile borders. It means more than just going to church. It means more than just paying your tithe on Sunday morning. It means more than just shouting hallelujah. It means more than just getting enough to make it through day to day. It means more than having someone see your holiness attire and ask you if you're a Christian. It means more than shaking a leg to a fast song, swinging your arm. It means war, brothers and sisters. It means conflict and danger. It means taking what the enemy possesses. It means going into his house, going into his living room and stealing his possessions and taking them back home, or you have established a border for God inside the enemy's territory. There's basically four different kinds of people. There are those that are doing nothing. They're losing everything that they've gotten in God. There are those that are simply holding on to what they have. There are those that are doing like David did to the Amalekites, chasing the enemy down, trying to get back what was stolen from them. And then there is that fourth and rare group. There are those that are furthering the kingdoms of God. There are those that are furthering the move of God. They are doing damage to the enemy's territory. Which one are you? Are you losing? Are you holding? Are you regaining? Or are you actually gaining ground for God? The Bible said in James 5 and 16, the effectual fervent prayer of a righteous man availeth much. The effectual fervent prayer of a righteous man availeth much. To avail means to have or exercise force. Prayer forces its way into the enemy's domain and conquers enemy forces and puts them to flight. Prayer violently snatches souls out of the very mouth of hell. Prayer knocks the giant down, takes his sword from his sheath, and then slays him with his own weapon. Prayer, my brother, makes inroads into the enemy's camp. Where are you at right now? What you doing in God's kingdom right now? You wasting your time? Or are you building the kingdom of God everywhere you go? Now, I want to talk to you about Aaron and Hur holding up the hands of Moses, strengthening the man of God. I have not wavered from my subject. I'm talking about revival. I'm talking about a move of God in our churches given to us and wrought by prayer. Let's look at Exodus chapter 17, verses 10 through 13. So Joshua did as Moses had said to him and fought with Amalek. And Moses, Aaron, and Hur went up to the top of the hill. And it came to pass when Moses held up his hand that Israel prevailed. And when he let his hand down, Amalek prevailed. But Moses' hands were heavy, and they took a stone and put it under him, and he sat thereon. And Aaron and Hur stayed up his hands, the one on the one side and the other on the other side, and his hands were steady until the going down of the sun. And Joshua discomfited Amalek and his people with the edge of the sword. Moses' hands were heavy, and they took a stone and put it under him, and he sat thereon. And Aaron and Hur stayed up his hands, the one on the one side and the other on the other side, and his hands were steady until the going down of the sun. To maintain a revival in a local church, the man of God must be strong and diligent in prayer. One of the great follies of our time is the thought that our church leaders, especially pastors, are superhuman. The attitude is that church members are allowed to miss church. They're allowed to come to service late. They can gossip. They can play around with sin, but the pastor cannot. They expect to be permitted to continue in their positions because they feel repentant for their infidelity to God's work. Yet the pastor can look at someone with a frown on their faces and that person is ready to leave the church. Church folk, they have a tendency to want the pastor to be a spiritual giant, but they themselves spiritual pygmies. It doesn't work that way. You see, Amalek came against the Israelites to do battle. The Bible says that Moses told Joshua, choose us out men, go out, fight with Amalek. Tomorrow I will stand on the top of the hill with the rod of God in my hand. As long as Moses could hold the rod in the air, the Israelites would overcome the Amalekites. But when Moses' hands became tired and his arms began to fall, they started losing. Now Aaron and Hur came to Moses, and instead of kicking him on down, instead of being upset because he was not his normal self, they realized that Brother Moses needed some help in holding the rod of God in the air. They sat Moses down on a rock and stood one on each side, holding his arms up, holding the rod of God up, relieving Moses of some of the burden. As this took place, the Israelites routed the Amalekites and achieved a great victory. I understand the importance of a pastor and his relationship to the church. I do. He is important. God uses that man to lead the flock, feed the flock, spur the saints on and hold the word of God high. As long as a man of God is doing that, the church will prosper. They will achieve victory. But he is just that, those saints. He is a man of God. He is human and his hands get weak. His wife is human and her hands get weak. When the pastor's arms get heavy, he's not able to preach, lead, and fight as he normally would. And when this happens, the church begins to suffer. This is where the church needs to bind together. They need to go to God in prayer in behalf of their spiritual leader. Instead of being upset at his change of countenance, instead of thinking he's mad at you, instead of looking for another church with a nicer pastor,

Okay? Within that context, we're looking at the fact that we can keep what is ours. We can take back what was ours. We can possess those possessions that are ours. I have talked to you about the saint of God making inroads into the enemy's camp. That we can go into Satan's territory and devour and destroy. And I've told you that we can help spur revival on by keeping the man of God's hands held high. And now I want to talk to you about the keepers of the flame. I want to talk to you about maintaining revival fires in our churches and in our hearts. Leviticus 6:13. The fire shall ever be burning upon the altar. It shall never go out. The fire shall ever be burning upon the altar. It shall never go out. In the Old Testament times of sacrifice and burnt offerings, God was very particular as to what type of offering He would accept. The offering had to be perfect, without spot, had to be without blemish. Not only did the offering have to be perfect, the offerer had to be clean also. The blind, halt, maimed, the unclean were not allowed to approach God. The principle is simple, bring God the best. Oftentimes we're trying to do good or better, but saints of God, this is not God's will in our life. He wants our best. Good and better are always the worst enemies of best. We seem to be sufficed with good. We're sufficed with better. But God is not sufficed with either. He only will accept our absolute best. Once the offering was brought, the real test would then take place. The test of fire. There were some offerings that the priest could put the fire to, but generally as a rule, only God could put fire to the offering to consume it. If the priest didn't follow the guidelines exactly, they would fall to the same fate as the sons of Aaron fell, that man Abihu and his brother Abinadab. As priests, they were responsible for the maintenance of the temple fire, yet they let the fire go out from off the altar. Instead of entreating God in their fright, they tried to rekindle the fire with strange fire or fire from the flesh pots when it was to be God and only God who was to send the fire upon the altar. They were supposed to keep the fire going. That was the priest's job. Keep the fire burning on the altar. Take out the ashes of yesterday's sacrifice and put the new sacrifice upon the altar. They let the fire go out. And they died because they did not allow God to put the fire back up on the altar. God said, the fire shall ever be burning upon the altar. It shall never go out. They let the fire go out and they died. So to the priest, he is saying, your job is to always keep the fire burning. I'll send the fire. You must keep it going. Now the Bible says, Proverbs 26:20, where no wood is, there the fire goeth out. You see, without wood, without kindling the fire, without constant awareness of how the fire is burning, the fire will go out in the night and you'll not even know it. You may be wondering what the priests of the Old Testament and their job to keep the flame burning has to do with us. Well, it's very simple. You're responsible for the fire that is upon your altars. You are responsible for the fire that is upon the services that you attend. You are responsible for the songs you sing, the messages you preach, and the life that you live. Whether we have revival or not is determined by us. It's determined by the fire we possess in our bosoms. The sobering truth of the matter is we're going to die if we let the fire go out. God will send the fire, but we must maintain it by placing the wood of prayer upon it daily. We must be keepers of the flame. And the Bible says in 1 Peter 2:5, ye also as lively stones are built up a spiritual house and holy priesthood. To offer up spiritual sacrifices acceptable to God by Jesus Christ. He says that we are a priesthood. Man, woman, boy, girl, every born again believer has been called into a holy priesthood. Therefore, we got the responsibility of offering up spiritual sacrifices. The Apostle Paul supports Peter in Romans 12:1. He said, I beseech you therefore, brethren, by the mercies of God, that you present your bodies a living sacrifice, holy and acceptable unto God, which is your reasonable service. There's many people who don't think that they're responsible for the fire of God that is manifested in their lives and in their churches. They seem to think that God just sends the fire at random. He just throws it out upon whomsoever He desires at that particular time. But this is not the case. It's always God's will for us to have the fire of the Holy Ghost. It's always God's will for us to have revival. It's always God's will for us to have the fire illuminating our

0: countenance and lighting a path to those that are around us. But we must seek the face of God and offer Him a living sacrifice, holy and acceptable unto God. And don't say it's too hard, because God said it was just our reasonable service. You see, Jesus taught this clearly in Matthew chapter 5, verses 14 through 16. Ye are the light of the world. A city that's set on a hill cannot be hid. Neither do men light a candle and put it under a bushel, but on a candlestick. And it giveth light unto all that are in the house. He said, let your light so shine before men that they may see your good works and glorify your Father which is in heaven. Ye are the light of the world. What was their source of light? It was fire. There's no electricity. There's no light switches. There's no light bulbs. Only fire. Jesus said to let your fire shine that men can see your good works and by doing so glorify your Father. We want people to come into our churches and stay. Well, saints of God, folks don't warm their hearts where there's no fire. Prayer is the only thing that will bring fire. There's a lot of offerings going on, but it seems that very little of them are being accepted by God. Our churches are full of singers, full of preachers, full of musicians, full of teachers. There's very little fire. Time and time again, God sends the fire and we let it go out. We need the fire of the Lord to come upon us. We need a prayer life that will retain and maintain once it has come. John the Baptist said, I indeed baptize you with water under penance, but one that cometh after me is mightier than I, whose shoes I am not worthy to bear. He shall baptize you with the Holy Ghost and with fire. In Acts 1, 4 and 5, the Bible said, and being assembled together with them, commanded them that they should not depart from Jerusalem, but wait for the promise of the Father, which saith he, ye have heard of me. For John truly baptized with water, but ye shall be baptized with the Holy Ghost not many days hence. Jesus, in what we call the Great Commission, told them to preach the gospel to all nations, to teach them and to baptize the converts. But we find here in Acts that before they did any of these things, they were instructed to go to Jerusalem and wait for the promise. He's saying, don't preach another sermon. Don't teach another lesson. And don't baptize anyone until you get the promise. What was the promise? It was fire. The Holy Ghost and fire. Fire that would burn in the midnight hour. A fire that would purge sin. A fire that would burn on the chopping block. And I understand that as Christians, our banner is the cross. But let's be honest. There's nobody hanging on the cross anymore. The King of Glory now sits at the right hand of God the Father. He's not on a crucifix anymore. He's not being crucified. He's not being beaten. He's sitting in power and glory beside His Father. And I believe that we could rightly say that as much as a cross, a tongue of fire could be the symbol of this Pentecostal church. When those men and women spoke, sinners' hearts melted like wax upon the fire. If we ever needed the fire of God in our churches, it's today. If there was ever a time that we needed to keep the flame alive in our lives, it is right now. We need revival. There was a Scottish village that suffered a great tragedy. Through the night, it became so cold that all the fires in the village went out. Every hearth had lost its flame. Several of the men met in the town square and they found out that nobody in the entire village had a fire to give the others. Their eyes immediately searched the mountain and beheld one lone cabin with smoke ascending from its chimney. They climbed that mountainside in the freezing Arctic winds, and though they would slip and fall, they kept moving. They knew that their families would die without the fire. Once they reached the top of the mountain, they knocked on the man's door and they explained their dilemma. He was more than glad to let them ignite their torches from the fire that burned upon his hearth. I want you to watch these men as they journey back down that mountain. They turned their backs to the wind, shielding the flames from being extinguished. They slip and they fall, sliding down the mountain, but they keep the flame protected. There's life in this flame, so they've got to keep it burning. And through the winds and through the freezing, cutting wind, they protected the flame. Now, I want to make two points here. Number one, the man on the mountain saved the lives of every one of those villagers by keeping his fire burning. And the second point is the men who received the second chance from that man respected and understood the importance of keeping the fire burning even more so than ever before. We're living in a cold, dark hour. Men love darkness rather than light because their deeds are evil. We have a calling on and in our lives, a call to burn, a call to be a light in the midst of darkness, a call to be a light that shines so bright that this lost world can see the pathway to Calvary. One of John Wesley's critics was inquiring how he got such crowds to come and hear him preach. John Wesley's friend told him, "Mr. Wesley spends much time in the prayer closet asking God to pour the fire out upon him. Mr. Wesley comes to church on fire and people come from everywhere to watch him burn." Amen. That's the way it should be with us. Let us be honest with ourselves. Many of our people have allowed the flame of God to die down to a flicker, if not to mere ashes. The world is not waiting for a new definition of the gospel, but a new demonstration of the power of the gospel. We need to throw ourselves upon the altar and cry out to God until He sends the fire upon us. You need to take hold of the horns of the altar until He baptizes you in the Holy Ghost. We must alter our outlook on the altar because the altar can alter your life. The altar is not a place to take a pit stop at the end of a sermon. The altar is a place to die on. The altar is a place to lay yourself upon and cry out to God, "Here am I, Lord, send the fire." As bad as I hate to admit it, some way, somehow, we've allowed the fire to go out. Our altars don't have the fire like it one time did. Our preaching, our teaching, our singing is not full of fire like it one time was. The only answer is prayer. Prayer is the only answer to receiving the fire, and it is the only answer to maintaining the fire. Saints of God, let us set our hearts back to prayer. May God help us. There's much more left to be said about prayer. We can never exhaust the subject. The importance and the power of prayer will only be found out by those that have the courage to fall headlong into it. Prayer. It is a key to all understanding and spiritual insight. Prayer is the answer to revival. Prayer, it is the answer to a productive and successful Christian life and walk with God. Brothers and sisters, in all you're doing, pray. Well, I hate to see this lesson 9 come to a conclusion. I wish I could continue teaching, and I could. We could compile an exhaustive study with 100 lessons probably, but I feel that we have covered enough area, enough territory, and 9 lessons to get you to where you need to be, to enlighten you, to educate you in the power of prayer. Let's quit talking about revival, and let's set our hearts to prayer. Pray when you feel like it, and pray when you don't. May God bless you.
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3: Pray together. Remember Sister Erica Rankins. Today, of course, she's in a lot of pain and started therapy on her today. And she was having, her oxygen level was down, so they put her in intensive care for a little while today, and it seems like her oxygen has improved. So just remember, Erica, she's got a little ways to recover here, and she needs the Lord to touch her. Yes. So remember Tim and Erica Rankins. Also, Mary Breeden, her family really need prayer, so ask you to remember Mary Breeden in prayer and her family. James is with us tonight. We're going to have prayer for him tonight, but we need to remember him in prayer. He's got a test tomorrow, and he needs the Lord to touch his body. Amen. Anybody else have a need tonight?
4: Let's continue to give our sister Dawn.
3: Okay. Remember Dawn. Anyone else? Yes, sir. Sister Morgan. All right. Remember that unspoken request. Sister Carolyn. I'm sorry. Okay. Unsaved loved ones. Yes. Many of us have that need tonight. Anyone else? Yes, Sister Elaine. All right. It's Member David. Need to touch. Amen. This service tonight, my, we've been having such good services.
5: Amen.
3: Amen. So let's be praying for this service tonight. The Lord will move for us tonight. All right? Amen. Let's come to the altar and let's pray. Ask the Lord to meet these needs.

you, Lord. Thank you, Jesus. 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Praise God. Hallelujah. Amen. Brother Johnson, won't you help us tonight, if you would? Amen. Let's get in a songbook and let's get in and help them sing tonight, all right?

0: Hallelujah. 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Glory to God. You can be seated if you like. Page 355, Victory in Jesus. 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
1: Praise God. Thank you, Lord. Thank you, Jesus.
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I've been wanting to sing this ever since they sang that song the other night about can't nobody do me like Jesus. He ain't never done me nothing but good. 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

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Glory to God. Hallelujah. 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Oh, bless the name of the Lord. Hallelujah. Hallelujah. Oh, praise God. Glory to God. Hallelujah. Hallelujah. In the red book, page 122. Lord's eyes are over the righteous, and His ears are open to their cry. Page 122 in the red book. We're going to make you follow it then, Sister Ruth.

0: Hallelujah, hallelujah. 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Thank you, Jesus. Hallelujah, hallelujah, Lord God. Thank you, Jesus. Thank you, Jesus. Thank you, Jesus. Hallelujah, hallelujah. Praise you, Lord Jesus. Praise God. Hallelujah. Hallelujah, Jesus. Praise God. Hallelujah. Yeah, the Lord's good to us, church. Praise God. Hides us in time of a storm. That illustration last night that Brother Webb told about them kids in the train tunnel. Amen. Hold on to the rock. Hold on to the rock. Hallelujah. Praise God. Amen. Glad you're with us tonight.
1: Amen.
0: We've been having good services. The Lord's been helping us. And I've been appreciating the blessings of the Lord that we've been feeling in every service. Appreciate the good messages that Brother Webb's been preaching to us. Amen. He's been preaching great messages and just what we needed. I felt like last night's message, man, was what a lot of people needed in Bethel Chapel. And if we just, sometimes I think we respond a little bit slow because we don't want to be the first one to step out. Right? We don't want to be the only one to respond. But there was a number of last night that really needed to hear from the Lord last night. And I thank God for the message that we've heard. Amen. Praise God. I appreciate your giving on Sunday night's offering, but we're going to receive an offering tonight for Brother Webb. And if the brothers would get ready to help us with that, amen, we'll receive an offering here. Let's be a blessing to him. I don't know what their schedule is and where they're heading, where they're going, but I want to be a blessing to them and help them tonight. All right? Amen. Praise God. You rallying your troops, Brother Jackson? All right. Praise the Lord. Praise the Lord. Dear Lord Jesus, we love you tonight, God, and we thank you for your blessings and what you've done in our hearts tonight, Lord. God, I thank you, Lord God, for the moving of the Spirit of God. I thank you for the anointing that we felt in the services and the touch of God that we have felt in the altars. I thank you, Lord, for what you've done in every heart and every life. Lord, I thank you for your encouragement and for the Spirit of God tonight. Lord, would you bless the Webbs and bless this offering. Help us, O God, to meet their need, and we'll give you the glory and the praise in Jesus' name. Amen. Amen. Praise God.

thank you, Lord. Hallelujah, hallelujah. Praise God, praise God. Hallelujah. Amen. Thank you, Lord. Praise God. Good to have Danny and Tamara with us. Amen. Stand and testify. Danny. Right. Glad that James could come be in service with us tonight, and he's not been well for some time, and his conditions grew worse. Tomorrow he has a test that they're going to be doing, and he really needs the Lord to touch him, and so he's come tonight, and I've asked him if he, I know this, he's kind of backward about this, but we're going to have prayer for him, and this would be a good time maybe tonight if you need prayer in your body, and you'd like for us to have prayer for you tonight. I wish you'd just come right now. Amen. James, come on if you would. And any others that might need prayer for your body tonight, amen, just step out right now, okay? Right now. Amen. Come ahead, James. Let's have some of the brothers come with him tonight, if you would. Some of you brothers come with him and let's have prayer, all right?

0: He's going to try to make you believe that you're praying in vain and that you're wasting your time. Saying all the times, look, you prayed this time and that time and this time and that time. And look, what did God do for you there? What did God do for you here? But amen, I want you to know God still answers prayer. We've seen God answer prayer this week. We've seen God move this week. Amen. Things that were on our heart that burdened us. We've seen God move in the church and do some great things. I believe that God still works miracles. And I believe that God still heals. Right? Last night we was telling some, those of you that were here, about Erica's accident. And of course she hit that fire truck sitting there in the left lane. Just hit it head on. And I'm not joking you. There wasn't that much space between her seat and the steering wheel. And that steering wheel's bent all the way down, all the way around to the steering column, and just smashed all the way in there. Those, of course, there's firemen and paramedics already on the scene, so they just run and jump right in there, and they are thinking they're going to find somebody dead. And they told her, they said, you know, that airbag and that seatbelt saved your life. And she's still, you know, kind of trapped in a vehicle. She said, no, it wasn't a seatbelt and it wasn't an airbag, but it was God that saved my life. I said, but she broke her leg. Well, that don't mean that God did not save her life. Man, I'll tell you, it was the hand of God that saved her and spared her life. Amen. Amen. And there's been other needs this week that God's moved on. And miracles that God's done, amen. And I thank God that He's still touching people's lives today. Hallelujah. Praise God. We want Brother and Sister Webb to come sing to you, preach to you. Amen. Take their liberty tonight.
1: Hallelujah. Well, if you're saved and you know it, say amen. Hallelujah. If you're saved and you're happy about it, say hallelujah. Glory to God. Wonderful to be in the house of the Lord once again this evening. Appreciate the Lord and the spirit that we feel here tonight. I want to say I appreciate so much your giving and the offerings. We appreciate that. You've been a great blessing to us. Thank you, everyone that's taken us out to eat and the fellowship that we've had. Just been a wonderful time in the Lord this week. And we just appreciate Bethel Chapel. We appreciate your pastor and his wife. I want you to know, Bethel Chapel, I know you already know this, but I want to give honor where honor's due. You got a great man of God and a great woman of God leading you. Can you say amen? Oh, hallelujah. Thank God for your pastors. They're great ones. And I just want to say thank you so much for everything that's been done. Also, I want to say, I haven't said this week, but I appreciate my good wife. Hallelujah. We've been married about a year and 7 months. And besides my salvation, I believe she's the most precious thing that's ever happened to me. I love her so much. She's so wonderful to me. And I want to thank God for her. I was thinking today about in the book of Psalms where the psalmist wrote, "Oh, taste and see that the Lord is good." There's a lot being said tonight about the Lord being good. And Brother Adair, I got to meditating on that verse a while back, and I really wondered why the psalmist didn't write, "Just pull your chair up to the table and get all you want because He's good." I just was wondering why he didn't write it that way. And I was meditating on it. And really, I felt the Lord speak to my heart and use kind of a natural illustration to me. And He said, "Tim, when you go to a buffet and there's something on that buffet that you've never had, you don't get a plate full. You just get a little bit. You take it back to your seat. You taste it. And if you like it, you'll go back and get some more." And I felt like that was what the psalmist was saying. He was so confident that you'd like what you tasted. He just said, "Just taste and see that the Lord is good. And I know you'll come back for some more." Isn't that what we're doing here tonight? We're coming back to get some more from the Lord. Getting a taste is never a waste. I want to tell you here tonight, if you've not tasted of the Lord, I want to challenge you tonight around this altar. Come and try Him out. And I promise you, you'll be satisfied every time. Hallelujah. We'll try to sing before we get into the Word of the Lord. Hallelujah. If you would, stand and help us if you're able here tonight. Hallelujah.

Hallelujah. Let's raise our hands and give the Lord a good praise right here. Hallelujah, hallelujah, hallelujah, hallelujah. Glory to God, glory to God. Thank you, Lord. Praise God, praise God. Hallelujah. Well, if you have your Bibles tonight, if you would, turn to the book of Ezekiel. Ezekiel chapter 37. Sister, if you would, give me a little more monitor, if you would. Hallelujah. Praise God. My voice is a little bit better tonight. Still not out of the woods yet, but I appreciate the Lord helping us with that. Hallelujah. Ezekiel chapter 37. Hallelujah. I think my wife hasn't testified this week, has she? I don't think. I want my wife to stand and testify. Hallelujah. Glory to God.

Praise God. Ezekiel chapter 37. Very familiar scripture. Hallelujah. Let the Lord lay this on our heart. It'd be great to see somebody filled with the Holy Ghost tonight, wouldn't it? I'd just like to see an outpouring of the Holy Ghost here tonight like they did have in Acts chapter 2. I'd love to see it again. Hallelujah. Ezekiel chapter 37 and verse 1 reads like this. The hand of the Lord was upon me, carried me out in the Spirit of the Lord, and set me down in the midst of the valley which was full of bones, and caused me to pass by them round about. And behold, there were very many in the open valley, and lo, they were very dry. He said unto me, Son of man, can these bones live? And I answered, O Lord God, thou knowest. Again he said unto me, prophesy unto these bones, and say unto them, O ye dry bones, hear the word of the Lord. Thus saith the Lord God unto these bones, behold, I will cause breath to enter into you, and ye shall live. And I will lay sinews upon you, and will bring up flesh upon you, and cover you with skin. Put breath in you, and ye shall live. And ye shall know that I am the Lord. So I prophesied, and as I was commanded, and as I prophesied, there was a noise, and behold, a shaking. And the bones came together, and bone to his bone. And when I beheld, lo, the sinews and the flesh came upon them, and the skin covered them above. But there was no breath in them. Then said he unto me, prophesy unto the wind. Prophesy, son of man, and say to the wind, thus saith the Lord God, come from the four winds, O breath, and breathe upon these slain, that they may live. So I prophesied as he commanded me, and the breath came into them, and they lived and stood up on their feet, an exceeding great army. Hallelujah. I want to direct your attention back to verse 7, where it says, so I prophesied, and as I was commanded, and as I prophesied, there was a noise, and behold, a shaking. Hallelujah. Acts chapter 4. Acts chapter 4. And just be reading one verse there. Acts chapter 4 and verse 31. Hallelujah. Most of us can probably quote it. Acts chapter 4 and verse 31 says, and when they had prayed, the place was shaken, where they were assembled together, and they were all filled with the Holy Ghost, and they spake the word of God with boldness. Hallelujah. When they had prayed, the place was shaken. If you would, stretch your hand this way one more time. Ask the Lord to help us tonight. Dear Heavenly Father, thank you so much for the way you've helped us every night in this revival, the way you've moved around the altar. Now pray tonight that you would quicken my body. Lord God, anoint my lips to say what you'd have me to, no more, no less. Anoint their ears to hear, their hearts to receive. Move around this altar service tonight. Give us an outpouring of your Spirit, and once again, we'll give you all the praise and the glory. In Jesus' holy name we pray. And the church says amen. Glory to God. I'd like to preach us a simple thought here tonight on we've got a shaking in the making. Hallelujah. We've got a shaking in the making. We read here in Ezekiel chapter 37 about these valley of dry bones. And the Bible said that these bones were very dry and they were dead. There was an exceeding great army that was laying in this valley. They were all dead. They had no breath in them. But the Spirit of the God come to Isaiah and said, prophesy to these bones. And behold, there was a noise and a great shaking, and the bones came together, and then the breath came into them, and they lived, and they stood up, an exceeding great army. And we are like these bones that's in this valley without the moving of the Spirit of God. We are dead. We are dry, for the moving of the Spirit is our resource for spiritual renewal. It's comfort in the midst of our spiritual crisis. It is breath for our spiritual life.
Also, the Holy Spirit is the rain that refreshes. It's the fire that warms. It's the seal that secures. It's the oil that anoints. It's the power that enables. It is the touch that inspires. Church, what we need most in this day and hour is a moving and a shaking of the Holy Ghost. Hallelujah. I found so many churches in this day and hour. Some of them are growing cold. They're growing in a state of sleeping. But what we need the Lord to do in this day and hour is shake us and wake us up and get the church on fire once again. I believe that's why we have revival, isn't it? Just to stir it up in our heart and to make sure the fire is built up like it should be in our lives. Hallelujah. There was a man back home. He lived in Glasgow, Kentucky. His name was Leslie Puckett. He was doing some errands for his wife one day. He had actually just brought him a brand new vehicle. He went to the grocery store for his wife to pick up some groceries. Well, he was in there a little bit, and when he come back out from picking up them groceries, he walked out to his car and he got in that brand new vehicle. So proud of it, you know, Brother Brim. He sat down in it and he put the key there in the ignition and he tried to start it and it wouldn't turn over. It wouldn't click. It wouldn't do nothing. And he thought, something's bad wrong. I just bought this brand new vehicle and it won't even start up. After just a moment of trying to start it, he popped the hood. He walked around to the front. He lifted up the hood. And while he was in the grocery store, somebody had stolen the motor out of his brand new vehicle. Well, vehicles are very peculiar things. One day they'll start up and the next day, for no apparent reason, just seems like they go kerplunk in Kentucky terms. Just seems like they don't do nothing. And just for no apparent reason. But the most valid reason for a vehicle not to start is if it doesn't have a motor. Because it has no power to propel itself. It has no power to start up. And that's the way the church is. Sometimes we find ourselves having trouble getting our services off the ground. We have trouble getting revival going in our hearts. You know why? Because sometimes we're just not hooked up to the motor. We're not hooked up to the Holy Ghost. But I have been seeing around this altar this week people putting out them jumper cables that I preached about Sunday night called prayer and praise and getting hooked up to the Holy Ghost. And I've been feeling the power of God moving around this place. I believe Bethel Chapel has a shaking in the making. Hallelujah. Glory to God. Help me, Lord. But it's not by our might that we can do it. It's not by our power, but it's by His Spirit. It's by His moving. It's by His touch. Can you say amen? Amen. I might preach a little slower tonight, but I feel this on our heart. Hallelujah. We read of a man named Samson in the Bible. We all know his story well. And how he was moved on by the Spirit of God at times. He was a judge of Israel. And really, he was a great man of God. But we notice that he got caught up into sin. And he got caught up with a woman named Delilah. And he got in that sin. And he didn't realize it. But that sin had taken the power out of his life. Had taken the moving out of his life. We read in Judges chapter 16 and verse 20, after he had already lied to Delilah three times, and he thought he was going to go out and shake himself like he did at other times. It says, Judges 16:20, and she said, "The Philistines be upon thee, Samson." And he awoke out of his sleep and said, "I will go out as at other times before and shake myself." And he wist not, or he knew not, that the Lord was departed from him. But the Philistines took him and put out his eyes and brought him down to Gaza and bound him with fetters of brass, and he did grind in the prison. He lost the power of God. He thought he could go out as at other times and shake himself. Real, what we need in this day and hour is not trying to shake ourselves, but we need the Holy Ghost to shake
forsake us. Isn't that the way the modern charismatic Pentecostalism is? They're trying to shake themselves. They're trying to make things happen that only God can make happen. They're trying to tell people they're saved before they ever repented and turned from their sin. They're declaring people healed while they still remain in that sick state. They're trying to teach people how to talk in tongues before the Spirit ever comes on them and gives them the utterance to do so. Friend, what we need this day and hour is not fake fire, but it's fresh fire. Hallelujah. I said we don't need fake fire. We need fresh fire. We don't need another imitation. We need a demonstration, a divine visitation from the throne of God. Hallelujah. Oh, glory to God. I'm hungry to see it, church. Oh, my Grandpa Webb's a holiness preacher. And he's told me so many stories how the Holy Ghost has fell and moved and how people's been healed and saved and the mighty acts and outpouring of God. But friend, we can't last off the past. We can't last off their experiences. We've got to get an experience for ourselves. And I believe in the last days we can still have a move of the Holy Ghost. Some people don't think we can have revival, but I'm part of the church that believes Jesus Christ is still the same today as He was in Acts chapter 2. I believe He can still pour it out on us here tonight, don't you? Hallelujah. Help me, Jesus. Help me, Jesus. Help us, Jesus. Hallelujah. We don't need a counterfeit. We need that real thing. Without the visitation of the Spirit of God, we are like them valley of dry bones that were dead. Our prayer meetings will be dead. Our singing will be dead. Our preaching will be dead. Our worship services will be dead. Our series of meetings will be dead. Oh, but church, we've got to get a hunger for another move of the Holy Ghost. Sister Brim has wrote that song, A New Wave of Glory. Oh, I want to see the Lord do it again. I don't want a new way, but I want a fresh touch of the old time way. Hallelujah. I'm glad in the midst of this generation of counterfeits, there's still a real genuine experience of salvation, a genuine experience of healing, a genuine experience of the Holy Ghost. I'm praying, Lord, do it again, Lord, do it again. Shake us again, and I believe He will. Hallelujah. There is no doubt when the real shaking of the Holy Ghost comes, because God is not the author of confusion. He's the author of confirmation. Hallelujah. We don't have to force our faith to work. You don't have to have somebody to push you in. When the real thing comes, you'll just respond to it. Won't you? Hallelujah. I believe it draws you in. Hallelujah. In Acts chapter 2, Jesus had told them disciples, go tarry till you be endued with power from on high. They had never saw an outpouring of the Spirit of the Holy Ghost before. They had never saw people endued with power before like to this total, because the Holy Ghost had not been sent to us yet. So they went to the upper room not knowing really what they was waiting on. They just went on the promise from Jesus saying, go tarry. Well, when Jesus ascended, before that, when Jesus ascended up into heaven, there was them men there on the mountain, and they were watching Jesus go. And after He ascended into heaven, they didn't immediately go tarry, because the angels had to come down and say, ye men of Galilee, why stand ye here gazing? But go tarry till you be endued with power from on high. I feel that's the way it is with some people in the house of God. When Jesus said it's available to you, when the Holy Ghost is moving around the altar, some people's just sitting around gazing. They're watching everybody else get in. Have you ever heard this testimony? Oh, it just blessed me so much to see brother so-and-so get in. It blessed me so much to see sister so-and-so get in. And that's wonderful. I'm glad that blesses you. But I want to tell you, you can get such a greater blessing if you get a blessing for yourself. Get greedy about it. Get hungry about it. Get thirsty about it. And you can be filled up for yourself. Oh, I'm so hungry. I am so hungry to see a move of God in this generation like they've never had it before. Hallelujah. Glory.
Glory to God. My brother David, he lives in Hodgenville, Kentucky. He said he was driving down the road the other day, Brother Brim. And he said he passed a sign on the side of the road. And it simply said this, fresh oil ahead. Hallelujah. Well, I got to praying about that little sign, Brother Brim. I did. It may sound funny, but I got to praying about that sign and I felt the Lord speak to my heart. And He said, for the true church in 2007, there is fresh oil ahead. Hallelujah. There's a fresh touch. There's a fresh anointing. There's a fresh power. The question is not if God is going to pour out His Spirit. The question is, do you want it? Are you hungry for it? Like I preached the other night, do you have your cup turned up? Because if you do, He'll fill it up. I believe we've got a shaking in the making. Do you want it? You can have it in the name of Jesus. Hallelujah. Help me, Jesus. Help me, Jesus. Hallelujah. Oh, glory to God. Oh, hallelujah. Do we have any painters here? Anybody that's ever painted? In the house of God, anybody that's ever painted, raise your hand if you have. Have you ever went to, say, Walmart or Lowe's or something like that and bought some paint? What do they do with it before you take it home? They'll put it in that little machine or they'll do it themselves. They'll shake it up. Hallelujah. You know why? Because it's been sitting on that shelf for too long. And you know what? They have to shake it up and then stir it up so you can use it. Hallelujah. And I felt the Lord speak to my heart and tell somebody here tonight, you've been sitting way too long. The Lord wants to shake you up. He wants to. I'm not trying to get honest. I'm just telling you what the Lord has told me here tonight. Oh, don't stone the messenger. If you don't like it, take it up with Jesus. I just felt like telling the church, you got to shake it. If you want it, put yourself in His hands and He'll fill you up. He'll give you a revival that you can't even contain. I believe He can fill this church up with souls that once

that they'll see the outpouring of the Holy Ghost in this last day. Friend, you know what the Holy Ghost shaking will do? I want to just read a few things here that it'll cause. It'll cause the sleeping folk to wake up. It'll cause the lukewarm folk to fire up. It'll cause the dishonest folk to confess up. The disgruntled folk to sweeten up. The gossipers to shut up. Discouraged folk to look up. Dead bones to shake up. True soldiers to stand up. And church members to pray up. Hallelujah. Oh, we need that so much in this day and hour. But you know why we need it? Because the need is so great. The hour is so late. The night is so near. And the desperate and the situation is so desperate. We're so close to the coming back of the Lord Jesus Christ. The world is so wicked. We see these people going on shooting sprees in colleges, in high schools. Oh, we need revival in America. I pray, Lord, let Bethel Chapel be a church that's on fire, that's reaching out to the lost at any cost through Pentecost. Hallelujah. Let us have an old-fashioned move of the Holy Ghost here.

0: service tonight. Hallelujah. You know, there's loved ones, lost loved ones in this house that is counting on you. Oh, they're never going to see it. They're never going to get saved if you don't get filled up. If you don't get on fire. Oh, hallelujah. Oh, I know I'm just a young preacher, but I want to tell you more than anything in this day and hour, I want to see revival poured out. I want to see souls saved. I want to see what they used to see, don't you? Aren't you tired of just coming to church time after time? I know at times we have outpourings of the Spirit and it's so great, but I want to see it more and more, don't you? I want to see it every service. I believe we can. He don't change. I believe it's us that changes. Oh, one of the brothers said tonight, he come in so tired, but thank God he still come. He pressed on through. So many times we let the devil keep us back. But you know what? Jesus appeared to those right before he went up to heaven. He appeared to about 500. And I believe he was telling them all, go tarry till you be endued. But how many do we see in the upper room? We only see 120. What happened to the other 380? Somewhere they got lost along the way. I got a job. I'm too tired. I know there's situations that you can't come to the house of God sometimes, but sometimes we just let the smallest things keep us out of the house of God. Oh, but some of them, they were standing there gazing. But thank God for the 120 that went to the upper room and they tarried until they was endued with power from on high. When they left the upper room, they were no longer gazing, but they were blazing with the fire of the Holy Ghost. I hope we leave this church house tonight no longer gazing or looking around, but blazing and on fire that the world can see a difference in our lives. Hallelujah. They're not looking, the world's not looking for another dead, dry church. There's them on every street corner. But they're looking for a church that has something different. Oh, hallelujah. They're looking for a church that has hope. They're looking for a church that believes, really believes in what this Bible says. Hallelujah. Oh, glory to God. But to have this shaking, the conditions have to be right. Just as in nature, for us to have tornadoes or hurricanes or different things, Brother Danny, the conditions have to be right. The temperature has to be a certain degrees or an amount of degrees, a space of degrees there. The wind has to meet together just right to cause a twister or a tornado. And it's the same way when we come into the house of God. The conditions have to be right for us to create an atmosphere for Him to come down and move and give us an outpouring. Can I hear an amen? Is this all right here tonight? I know I'm preaching different, but I feel this on my heart. I know this is the last night and I wish I could preach it to the heavens. I can't do it. I just felt the Holy Ghost lay this on my heart to tell you, get prepared and get ready, because you've got an outpouring on the way. You've got revival on the way. Hallelujah. But the conditions have to be met. And we read in Acts chapter 4 and verse 31, it says, and when they had prayed, the place was shaking. Hallelujah. That's one of the conditions we have to meet. We got to pray. Hallelujah. We've been doing that around this altar this week, haven't we? We've been praying and we've been seeking God. That's one of the conditions we have to meet. But I want you to notice something else. In Acts chapter 16. Acts chapter 16, if you want, you can turn there with me. If not, you can just listen to me read. Paul and Silas, they were thrown into the jail cell. They was beaten. They was spit upon for preaching the word of God, for casting out a devil out of a little girl. Well, the rulers, they got all tore up. They threw these men into the prison, into the inner prison. And notice here in Acts chapter 16 and verse 24, it says, who having received such a charge, thrust them into the inner prison and made their feet fast in stocks. And at midnight, Paul and Silas prayed They met the first condition and sang praises unto God. And the prisoners heard them. And suddenly there was a great earthquake so that the foundations of the prison were shaken. Hallelujah. And immediately all the doors were open and everyone's bands were loosed. Hallelujah. I believe them are the two conditions if you're living right. If you pray and if you praise every time, you're going to have a visitation of the Holy Ghost because He inhabits the praises of His people. He lives in them praises. One black man once said, one black preacher, he talked about Paul and Silas and he said, the devil didn't make his mistake when he beat Paul and Silas. He didn't make his mistake when he put Paul and Silas into fetters and chains. But he said where the devil made his mistake is when he put Paul and Silas in the same cell. Because where two or three are gathered in His name, He's in the midst. And where the Spirit of the Lord is, there is liberty. We got more than two or three here tonight. We met the conditions. We've been praying. We've been praising. So I believe we got a shaking in the making. Hallelujah. I believe He's going to outpour His presence here tonight. If we'll get hungry and thirsty, let's stand all over the house here tonight. Hallelujah. Hallelujah. Hallelujah. So many times we talk about that upper room experience, but I believe we live below our benefits. We talk about that upper room experiences, but we live in the basement so many times. I want to challenge somebody here tonight to get out of the basement. Get in that upper room experience. If you already have the Holy Ghost, guess what? You can get a double portion of the Spirit of God. Maybe you say, I'm all filled up. Well, do you have all the gifts of the Spirit? Do you have the gift of healing? Do you have the gift of discernment? There's more to move up here. I believe we need them gifts moving in our churches in this day and hour. I say, oh God, give us that Holy Ghost shaking. Oh God, give me a thirst. Give me a hunger. Because I know You'll fill me up if I've got that hunger, if I've got that thirst. So tonight, I want to ask those that are hungry, that have been challenged, that wants to take your spiritual life up to the next level. I want you to step out right now in the name of Jesus. Hey, do you have too much of God? Do you have too much of His blessing? Do you have too much of His power? Oh, I challenge Bethel to get in here tonight and seek the Holy Ghost and seek the moving of the Spirit of God. Oh, let's take a little time. Are you going to leave this place gazing or are you going to leave this place blazing by the power of the Holy Ghost? Oh, God, help Bethel take their spirituality to the next level. Oh, God, we've met the conditions. We've been praying. We've been praising. And You promised they got to shake in the making. I pray, Lord, You'll lift them up as an exceeding great army. Lord, fill those up that don't have the power of the Holy Ghost. Give the others a double portion of Your Spirit. Oh, God, if there's one in this house tonight that's not saved, Lord.
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3: Hallelujah. And the men of Ephraim gathered themselves together and went northward and said unto Jephthah, wherefore passest thou over to fight against the children of Ammon? And didst not call us to go with thee? We will burn thine house upon thee with fire. And Jephthah said unto them, I and my people were at great strife with the children of Ammon. And when I called you, ye delivered me not out of their hands. And when I saw that ye delivered me not, I put my life in my hands and passed over against the children of Ammon. And the Lord delivered them into my hand. Wherefore then are ye come up unto me this day to fight against me? Then Jephthah gathered together all the men of Gilead and fought with Ephraim. And the men of Gilead smote Ephraim, because they said, ye Gileadites are fugitives of Ephraim among the Ephraimites and among the Manassites. And the Gileadites took the passages of Jordan before the Ephraimites. And it was so that when those Ephraimites which were escaped said, let me go over, that the men of Gilead said unto them, art thou an Ephraimite? If he said nay, then said they unto him, say now Shibboleth. And he said Sibboleth, for he could not frame to pronounce it right. Then they took him and slew him at the passages of Jordan. And there fell at that time of the Ephraimites 42,000. And Jephthah judged Israel 6 years. Then died Jephthah the Gileadite and was buried in one of the cities of Gilead. Amen. Let's look at verse 6. Then said they unto him, say now Shibboleth. And he said Sibboleth, for he could not frame to pronounce it right. Then they took him and slew him at the passages of Jordan. And there fell at that time of the Ephraimites 42,000. Amen. Would you stretch your hands this way? Ask the Lord to help us here tonight. Father, we come to you in the name of Jesus by the power of the Holy Ghost. One more time we stand, Lord, before the sheep of your pasture. Lord, they're your children. They're the ones you purchased with your blood. I pray, Lord, let me say every word, Lord. Lord, fearing Thee, knowing that one day I will stand and give an account for every message that I've ever preached. I pray tonight, Lord, that You would move. Lord, that You would fill this place with Your glory. Help them, Lord, open their ears and their hearts. And we'll give You praise and glory for it. In Jesus' name. And the church said, amen. Glory to God. I want to preach on, if the Lord would help me, amen, I want to preach about a burden that's worth bearing. Amen. A burden that is worth bearing. Here in my text, amen, the Lord's people, Gilead and Ephraim, have got into a fight. They are in a squabble. They have come to Jephthah. Jephthah just won a great victory over Amnon. He had called for Ephraim to help. They didn't show up, so he took it in his own hands and won the battle. And now Ephraim has come. Amen. They've said a few slurs against Jephthah and the Gileadites. And so now we find that there's a war going on. But really at the bottom of this feud, and what, amen, started this quarrel was pride. The Bible said, by pride alone cometh contention. I'm telling you, a man that is contentious on every point and on everything, whether he will admit it or not, the Word of God declares that that man probably, no doubt, is a man that is prideful. Are you hearing me? Now you must understand tonight that the Gileadites were not a tribe. They were the descendants of a powerful family from the tribe of Manasseh. But we realize that both Manasseh and Ephraim were the sons of Joseph. So we find that really, between the Gileadites and the Ephraimites, there should have been a family kindred spirit. There should have been some kind of kindred feeling. But instead, we find in the pages of God's Word a struggle for superiority. Amen. A nation that feels that they are a tribe, that feels that they've been slighted and slurred, and now we have a quarrel. Are you hearing me? The Gileadites and the Ephraimites go to war. Now I know, amen, that what took place place here is probably justified because it was war. Amen. But what disturbs me, amen, that this same spirit, amen, seems so many times to come into our churches. Our churches and our fellowships become more places of squabble and skirmishes and fights as people try to pull wires, amen, and they struggle for superiority. Preachers, teachers, choir members, come on now, shuffle and try to get superiority. There's something about human nature that we want to be, amen, thought high of. Come on, I got people in my church, amen, it really burns me up. Always coming around and whining. And I love my church. Please don't think I'm bad-mouthing them. I don't want you to think that. I love them. They're good to me. You know, but I think every church has those folks that always come and they're whining. I don't have nothing to do. Come on now, nothing to do. What they're basically saying is I don't have a place that there's some limelight. I don't have a place where everybody can say, hey, he's got a Sunday school class or she's got a Sunday school class. Amen. And I don't have anything to do for the Lord. And we've got a world that is lost. Amen. And going to hell. Are you hearing me? I've taught those preachers that are sitting under me. Amen. If you don't have a pulpit, make a pulpit. One of them called me today and said, we're going to the Top Gun tonight. Amen. It's a nightclub. He said, it's Bible night in Monroe. Come on now. Amen. I want to tell you there's plenty for everybody to do. Amen. If you're not interested in climbing the rung of the ladder of superiority. Well, glory. You see, it's in our fallen nature. It's in our depraved, Adamic nature. It's always been that way. That struggle. Amen. Come on now. We find it in the very beginning. When Cain slew Abel. What did he slay him over? Because Abel offered a more excellent sacrifice than he did. That same religious spirit has moved on down. We've seen Esau and Jacob, Joseph and his brethren, Absalom and Amnon. Are you hearing me? This sinister desire for superiority. And now we've got two brother tribes that have should have felt like family. But now they're fighting. And at the banks of the Jordan River, amen, it is now dyed with the blood of the Ephraimites. Amen, because they would say, amen, are you an Ephraimite? Amen, if they said nay, then they said, say Shibboleth. And all they could frame, amen, was Shibboleth. Oh, I need to preach. Now, I know tonight, amen, I don't know your circumstance. There may be people right under the sound of my voice that are at odds.

with one another. I don't know. There may be some of you that have grudges against one another. There are some of you maybe that are envious of somebody else. The car they drive, the clothes they wear, even the parts they have in the choir. But I want to tell you tonight, I don't know your circumstance. I don't know why you think you have the right, amen, to fight with your brother. But this one thing I do know, amen, we have passed from death unto life because we love the brethren. I read where he said, let brotherly love continue. I never read where he said, let it discontinue. Paul said in Corinthians chapter 13, or not, maybe chapter 12 maybe, amen, verse 11, somewhere in there. He said, finally, my brethren, farewell. He said, be perfect. Be of good cheer. Be of one mind. Live in peace. And the God of love and peace shall be with you. He told them in Thessalonica, be at peace among yourselves. Come on now. But that's not really what I want to preach. Some of you are nervous, aren't you? Hallelujah, thinking, oh Lord, pulling your feet back under the pew. But that's not really what I want to preach on. Did you notice tonight the difference of the pronunciation between Shibboleth and Sibboleth? It was just one consonant. Amen. They couldn't frame the H. All they could say was Sibboleth. Come on now. You say it's very small and it's very unimportant, preacher. Amen. Yes, but the difference was this. Amen. It cost the lives of 42,000, amen, men that couldn't say it right. Come on now. I want to tell you what I see here. Amen, is a spirit of intolerance. When they were detected by pronunciation, when they could not frame it just right, they took them down to the fords of the river and they slew them. I wonder in our churches how many have come that was one letter from sanctification. They just couldn't get the H word down. Amen. They just couldn't get holiness down. Amen. Like we believed it. And instead of being patient and long-suffering and forbearing, it was easier to take them down to the river. I don't know about this fellowship. Brother Dwayne ain't told me nothing. All good, if anything. So I don't know. I might be missing it here, but I doubt it because human nature is human nature. Are you hearing me? We are so quick sometimes to cut one or another off. Come on now. Hallelujah. Are you hearing me? Amen. You know, sometimes we are, amen, if someone does, amen, is not, if they're not just like we are. Come on now, I know where I'm at. I didn't even tell my wife what I was going to preach tonight. Hallelujah. I didn't want to take her to the emergency room. Hallelujah. Are you hearing me? But I want to tell you, amen, this spirit of intolerance, amen, come on, they can't get the H word down. And we just are so impatient. I'm telling you, the man of God is not to be a striker. He's not to be a brawler. But he's to be patient unto all men. Oh God, I need your help right now. Amen. Instead of teaching them how to pronounce it, amen, it was easier to take it down and kill them. I want to tell you, my God, give us a revival in the holiness church that when they can't say Shibboleth, amen, let's teach them how to say it. Let's live it before them. Let's be an example. But whatever we do, let's not kill them. You say, anyone can slaughter. Anyone can drive them to the butcher. Huh? I mean, I know men, they boast of running 15. Their holiness, bless God. Come on now. World's going to hell all around them. Are you hearing me?
Hallelujah. But they don't have any patience or any tolerance. Come on now to work with someone. Listen to me. I pioneered a church 8 years ago by the help of God. It wasn't me, it was God. But you know what I learned, Brother Tabor, through that experience? When you deal with people that are not third and fourth generation holiness, come on now. Amen. They've looked at me when they said, did you see, amen, such and such on TV? And I said, I don't have a television. Come on now. They look at me with 50 cent piece eyes like, my Lord, have you come off a spaceship? Hallelujah. I've had to work with people. I've had to be patient with people. Come on now. Some of them I worked with them and they left me anyway. But there's been some, amen, that I've bore up. Hallelujah. I didn't take them down to the river. Hallelujah. But I preached to them. Oh, hallelujah. And told them about holiness. There were a few times I had my gun. One time Brother Shaw was there and I told Brother Ben, this is what I'm getting ready to do. And he basically said, put your gun back in your holster there, Bubba. Huh? Come on now. I know some might misunderstand this as being some compromising message, but your pride keeps you, amen, from really seeing, amen, where we are. Are you hearing me? I'm not a compromiser by no means. You could come to my church, but listen to me. Amen. Anybody can slaughter. Anybody can get up and look over the crowd and, amen, just fire a machine gun at them and, amen, just lay them out. Anybody can do that. Come on, that's all you can preach. You need to put your Bible on the shelf and go get in a place of prayer until God gives you a message. Now hear me. I'm not against holiness preaching now. I hope you understand what I'm saying. Hallelujah. Glory to God. But man, anybody can lead, or anybody can drive them to the slaughterhouse. But it takes someone that loves to lead. Like Jacob, when Esau was wanting to drive him, when he had met him and they had reconciled, he said, come on, Jacob. But Jacob said, Esau, the children are tender, the flocks and the herds are young. If men shall overdrive them one day, all the flock will die.

they can go. My God, I want to lead on softly. Listen, a good leader inspires men with confidence in him. But a great leader inspires the people, amen, to have confidence in themselves. Are you hearing me? They said, can I get just a hair monitor, brother? They said, say Shibboleth. Come on now. Shibboleth meant a river flowing or an ear of corn growing. Amen, but they couldn't say it. They couldn't say Shibboleth. All they could say, amen, was Shibboleth. Are you hearing me? Amen. Shibboleth meant a burden. Come on now. I'm telling you, that's the tragedy of our day. When they can't get the H letter in it. When they can't say Shibboleth. And all they can say is Shibboleth. Amen. When they can't get the H down quick enough. We get trigger happy. We get nervous. We think if they don't line up quickly, amen, so-and-so's going to thank and amen, so-and-so's going to say, amen, come on now. They're a burden. They don't understand. Their lives are all tangled up. Their marriages are in a mess. Amen, they're a burden. But somebody has got to untangle their life. Somebody has got to teach them how to say Shibboleth when all they can say is Shibboleth. But it's easy. I don't know if this is a youth rally message, but it's easy. It's easier just to take them down. Oh, God. We have become so absorbed in our own agendas. Come on now. Our own kingdoms. Our own wants, until really we don't value the souls of men like we need to. The greatest commandment, when Jesus left the church, he told us to go into all the world and preach the gospel. Amen. To win the lost. Come on now, do you know when you win the lost, they're going to come in and their lives are going to be messed up? Do you realize that? Some of them are going to have addictions. Some of them are going to have depressions. Some of them are going to be bound by devil. Some of them are going to even have all kinds of trouble. I want to tell you, amen, but oh, we can't get to the place, church, that they're too much of a burden for us. Come on now, say Shibboleth. Shibboleth. Oh, no. Amen. You're going to mess up my cookie cutter. Come on now. I'm not going to win the Holiness FFA meeting. Amen. With you looking like that. Come on here. But I want to tell you, amen, I'd rather have somebody that just come to Jesus and let somebody talk about me, but me be trying to lead them into the way of holiness and righteousness and godliness. Come on now. Well, if you're this, this, and this, stay off our platform. Because everybody can see. I got a platform standard. But I wonder how many of you could get on the platform if I said, how many of you prayed 30 minutes today? How many of you read 5 chapters today? Huh? How many's fasted in the last week? Oh, Lord, it's quiet, Brother Dwayne. You might never have me back again, but praise God. Are you hearing me? Are you hearing what I'm saying? Amen. When it's something we can see, amen, we grow impatient. Come on now. Amen. And we want to slay immediately. But some of you have been harboring grudges. Some of you are ate up with jealousy and envy. Come on now. You're not praying through over it. Come on now. You're not praying. There's dust in your soul, dust on your Bible, dust on the altar. My God, I need to preach to you here. Oh, hallelujah. There is, say, Shibboleth. Shibboleth. There you go. Shibboleth.
I had a lady come, pulled into my church when I first took the church. I need to hurry. Are y'all listening? She come and she pulled in. Never seen her before. Her little granddaughter had just been kidnapped and had went to Iraq or Iran. Her dad was Iranian. Her mother was an American. No way to get her back. She pulled in that church and her hands were just like this. I mean, and she tried not to smoke. And she was looking for help, man. I was saying, say Shibboleth, and all she could say was Shibboleth. Are you hearing me? She was a basket case. So she came and she got saved. Her little 7-year-old girl really got saved. And when mama wanted to quit, that little girl would cry. She's going to export next year. Come on now. One of the holiest girls lives better than any of my young people. Just a little girl, she got it in her heart. Hallelujah. She quit cutting her hair, and I'm not saying that to amen, but she quit cutting her hair. I didn't even mention it. She loved God. Come on now. You want to know what I believe? You look at that family. Amen. Come on. I didn't have to tell them nothing. They fell in love with Jesus, and there was nothing in this world they wanted to hang on to. But Iris had a problem. It's them 6-inch coffin tacks. Huh? You know. And I prayed with her. And at first, you know, she couldn't get deliverance, Brother Judd. And I was wanting to say, say Shibboleth! Shibboleth! Shibboleth! Shibboleth!

Hear me. I know some of you probably going to fall out with me right now, but it don't really matter what you think. You know, you think, well, bless God, if they really get it, they're going to get rid of them. Well, come on here. Amen. I'm telling you, I don't understand it either. I wish she would have done that, but she didn't. But I didn't say, okay, come on outside here. I'm getting ready to cut your head off because you can't say shibboleth. Hey, hallelujah. Amen. I didn't tell you're ignorant and you're as dumb as a box of rocks. And no, sir. I said, Iris, you're going to have to break that habit. It is sin and it's not pleasing in the sight of God. You're going to have to get the victory on it. I know, Brother Tracy, I know. I said, but I'm going to keep on working with you. I'm going to keep on working with you. I'm going to keep on working with you. That little girl was sitting there too. You hear me? Come on now. Oh, hallelujah. I don't know how. Oh, God, help me. I'm not going to worry, amen, about what's going on right now. But listen to me. Finally, amen, she battled that, I mean, for months. But one Sunday morning or Thursday evening, her husband come to church. He's now my board member. Are you hearing me? Amen. He was an alcoholic. He stepped through the doors on that Thursday night. I can't explain it. She couldn't get the victory over cigarettes. He walks in the door on Thursday night and immediately his desire for drink is gone. He goes all day Friday, doesn't drink. Goes all day Saturday, doesn't drink. Didn't even get saved until Sunday morning. Hallelujah. But when he got saved, he got it in the old time way. Hallelujah. Are you hearing what I'm telling you? Amen. Then, just a few services later, I was preaching on Watchman one of the night, and all of a sudden, the Holy Ghost fell on Iris, and immediately, she was delivered without a struggle. Come on now. Their nephew got saved. He's at export right now, preaching the gospel. But what would have happened? Amen. If the first response, when all they could say was shibboleth. Amen. And I said, I'm going to kill you. Amen. Where would her husband be? Where would Victoria be? Where would Shane be? I'm telling you, we need to be a little more compassionate. You see, the pronunciation difference between the East, it was between the East and the West Jordanic tribes. Yeah. Yeah. Are you hearing me? What I'm trying to say, they were both born on the other sides of the river. Yeah. On the wrong sides of the track. Come on. Are you hearing me? Yeah. Hallelujah. Come on now. Some of you, you've been saying shibboleth for a long time. But I'm going to tell you before this service is over, God wants to loose your tongue and let you say shibboleth. He's tired of you carrying that burden. Shibboleth burden, shibboleth burden. Amen. He wants you to say shibboleth. A river flowing. He wants somebody out of their belly. Amen. To flow rivers of living water. Come on here. Listen to me. Amen. Listen, listen. We are so quick to cut one another off. We don't respect each other's diversity. If they're not just like me, then forget it. Now listen, I'm preaching about people that don't know any better, teaching them how to say shibboleth. But I want to say this as a disclaimer. Some of you used to say shibboleth. But now, through rebellion, all you're saying is shibboleth. And you're in a whole different league. Are you hearing me? And God's going to deal with that. Are you hearing what I'm telling? Did you hear that? I'm preaching about working with those that are coming into holiness. Hallelujah. I'm not really talking about you that know and refuse to say shibboleth because of your own obstinate, stubborn will. Now I'm really in trouble. But hallelujah. I want to tell you, we don't respect one another. Everybody here was raised in different parts of the country. I was born and raised in California. Brother Dwayne was born and raised in Illinois. You were in Missouri, right? Right here in Missouri. Sister, amen, Gallagher was

raised in Ohio and probably many other states. We all were raised in different homes. Amen. Our lives have led different paths, and we're here tonight. Some of us are shouters, others are pouters. Some are praisers, and some are weepers. Amen. But sometimes, amen, we get so put out with somebody that's not of our same. Amen. Come on now. Our type, if you will. Hallelujah. We want to take them and

Come on, somebody help me preach. Got to use different styles. Come on now. I'm glad everybody doesn't preach like Tracy Boyd. I'm glad there's some, amen, Brother Don Tabers, and some Brother Dwayne Gallagher's, and some Brother Joey Heights. I'm glad we don't all preach the same. But I want to tell you, hallelujah, it doesn't matter, amen, what temperament you're of tonight. You may be quiet, but I'm telling you, we need to break out of our civilist mentality and let God begin to help us speak. Shibboleth. We need the river of God to begin to flow. Hallelujah. Would you lift your hands and praise Him? I'm going to try to hurry up. Now, if my brother was here, does anybody know my brother? How many know my brother Robbie? There's a few. Okay. If my brother was here, we are like light and darkness. He's tall. I'm short. He's buffed. I got a pulpit bumper. Come on now. He's good looking. I'm just looking. Hallelujah. He drives a Chevy. I drive a Ford. Come on now. We have never... He's quiet, backward, and I'm loud and boisterous. Come on now. I used to not be this way. I used to testify like this, young folks. No kidding. You don't think God can ever use you. This is my testimony. That the Lord saved me, filled me with the Holy Ghost. I want to make heaven my home. That was it. Hallelujah. But listen to me. Sometimes we get so stereotyped that if people ain't just like we are, we don't think God can use them. Amen. I'm telling you, we need the stern, Bible-thumping Benny Sutherlands in our movement. We need the witty, amen, and sometimes comical, Brother Ralph Cox and Brother Randy Webb in our ministry. Are you hearing me? Amen. We need campus preachers like Brother Gillis and some of those to do what they're doing. We need soul-winning preachers like Sister Shirley Lester. Are you hearing me? John the Baptist said, hallelujah. Tennyson said, John the Baptist showed me all my sin, but Jesus showed me all the grace. Telling you, we need John the Baptist, amen, preaching repentance, and we need Jesus, amen, pouring in the oil and wine, amen, of God's grace. Oh, I wish somebody would help me. We can't get to the place we become so narrow-minded and become so spiritually bigoted that if somebody's not our flavor, amen, we automatically say they don't have God's favor. If they're

to get rid of this superiority. Amen. We've got to get rid, amen, of the petty envies and the jealousies among us. We need a baptism of the Holy Ghost and fire that'll bring unity back to the church of the living God. Amen. You know, some of us church folks are like old Bo Jackson. Back when he played for the Royals, my brother Mike Roberts told me this illustration. I don't know where he got it. He's the one that told me, and I loved it. I never forgot it. Bo and them got beat. And, oh, Lord, that's a Missouri team. I better watch. Hallelujah. But anyway, hallelujah. They got beat. And they asked Bo, they said, Bo, are you going to the World Series? This is what Bo Jackson replied. He said, if Bo ain't in it, Bo ain't interested. Come on now. If Bo ain't in it, Bo ain't interested. That's how some of us are. If I'm not singing, I'm not interested. If I'm not teaching, I'm not interested. If I'm not preaching, I'm not interested. Hey, but whatever happened, come on, Brother Gallagher said it right at Allentown. I wasn't there, but I listened to the tape. He said, come on now, we're not rivals. We're teammates. Are you hearing me? We're not in a competition. We're in this thing together. I'm telling you, we need a revival. Oh, hallelujah. You know, I'm almost through. There's no more searching test in this church is if you're willing to let God use others without using you. When somebody else gets up and sings and gets anointed and it's not you, what rises up here in you? Come on now. It ought not to be, I wish we could take them down to the river and kill them. Come on, oh God, I need your help. And I need to hurry. You know, in the church, we've got people that are like Martha. They're busy, they're active, they're demonstrative, they're always moving. Huh? Man, I got a guy in my church. I mean, every service, man. I'm not even trying to imitate him. You guys would think he is wired up, son. Wow. I mean, he is a Mary or a Martha if I ever see. But then you got the Marys that are quiet, meditative, silent. They might lift their hands and tears stream down their face. Come on now. And a lot of times, those that are of that Martha personality, Mary gets on their nerves. They don't ever get in. Deadhead ain't never seen them move. Huh? Come on now. Always sitting around there, sitting at the Lord's feet. Who do they think they are? Huh? Come on now. And then you got them of that Mary temperament. I wish they'd quit shouting. It's not all in the shout. Huh? I wish they'd quit all that running. Come on here. I wish they'd quit all that worshiping. Don't they know? It's all in the Word. Give me the Word. Give me the Word. Give me the Word. Come on, I was preaching for George Davis, amen, senior. And man, we were having a meeting. I'm the young preacher. God come up to me. He said, you know what? This singing's good. The Davis family, but man, I love preaching for them. They blew it out every night. I just shouted, had a great time. Hallelujah. Are you hearing me? Amen. This man come up and said, hey. He said, Sonny, that's what he told me. Sonny. I mean, he was really of the Mary temperament. Yeah. Can I just take my time? Am I preaching too long? I know I am. Hallelujah. This is no lie. This is how he's setting the service. I'm not lying either. Huh? Hallelujah. Souvenirs, baby. Hallelujah. Amen. Glory to God.
He really did that. I'm not kidding you. Ask George Davis Jr. He'll vouch for it. Hallelujah. And I'm telling you. And he come up to me and he said, Sonny, we need the word. I said, all right, yeah, man, we need the word. We need the word. We need it. Next night I got up preaching. Come on now. Look back. He had his handkerchief. He had his ears. And he was... Come on now. Hallelujah. I won't tell you. You've got all types of people in the church. Hallelujah. I don't care. Amen. If everybody puts, amen, Kleenex in their ears, if you're a shouter and you feel the Spirit of God, lift up your voice. Give God praise and give Him glory. Are you hearing me? I'm telling you, there's a time that all you Marys that are quiet, you need to act like Martha. And then there's times when all you Marthas that are noisy need to act like Mary. But anyway, the Lord fixes it tonight in this youth rally. I say, Lord, fix it any way you want it. It'll be all right with us. Would you lift your hands and praise Him? We need a move around these altars. It doesn't matter how well the preacher preaches. If when altar time comes, it's dead. We failed tonight. You hear me? Come on now. Jesus said, and He ordained 12 that they should be with Him and that He might send them forth to preach. Jesus wanted human fellowship and sympathy. He needed to feel a friendly hand and hear a friendly voice. He handpicked 12 men. It wasn't an accident that number 12 represented a new nation, a holy nation, a peculiar people. Come on now. Who would show forth the praises of Him that had called them out of darkness into His marvelous light. He handpicked 12 men. And if there was ever a bunch of men that were diverse, if there was ever a bunch of men, amen, that weren't the same, it was these 12. Amen. Peter, he was a man of action. He always spoke when he shouldn't. He was a man of impulse. He was a born leader. But then you had John, who leaned on his bosom. Amen. He was a man of prayer. Nathaniel was in that company. He was quick to believe. But then you had Thomas, who was slow to believe. And we call him Doubting Thomas. You have Matthew. He was a tax collector. He was a lover of Rome.

taxes. He hated, amen, come on now, the Roman government. But these were the men that Jesus handpicked. They were diverse. They were as different as daylight and dark. Are you hearing me? Come on now. Before Pentecost, they were high seat, syphilis seekers. They were always saying, who'll be the greatest? Who's going to sit at your right hand? Come on now. That Jesus was trying to tell them, boys, boys, I'm going to die. I'm going to raise again. Who's going to be the greatest? I don't know if in the human part, Jesus said, Lord, said, Father, dear Lord, I can't get these guys to say shibboleth. Come on. They've been with me for 3.5 years. They've seen me heal the sick, raise the dead, calm the wind, turn the water into wine, walk on water, and I can't get it through to them. Don't you ever think they might have been a little bit of a burden? Come on now. Come on now. But he handpicked them. Amen. They were diverse. Hallelujah. But when they couldn't get shibboleth down, come on now, he didn't take them down and slay them. He kept working with them. And he said, hey boys, it is expedient that I go away. But if I go away, I will send you another comforter. Hallelujah, that he may abide with you forever. And when the Spirit is come, amen, which the world cannot receive, because it seeth or knoweth not, but ye know, for he dwelleth with you, and shall be in you. Come on, somebody, help me preach. Somebody said from the first church of the Pharisee, they're a bunch of unlearned, ignorant fishermen. Amen, come on now. All they can say is shibboleth. They don't have any money. They don't have any pulpits. They don't have any sanctuaries. But I want to tell you, my God, amen, and when the day of Pentecost was fully come, there came a sound from heaven as of a rushing mighty wind. It filled all the house where they were sitting, and they began to speak with other tongues. Amen, come on. All of a sudden, they weren't saying shibboleth anymore. They were saying shibboleth. It was a river flowing. Oh, hallelujah. It's the Holy Ghost and fire, and it's keeping me alive. Would you lift your hands and praise Him? Come on, Shay. What kind of service would we have if we laid aside our seeking of superiority? We laid aside all of our secret pet envies, and we got in one mind.

Sibbeth. You're living holiness, but it's a burden to you. It's a drudgery to you because you don't have it in your heart. All you can say is Sibbeth. Come on now. Holiness is not something that ought to be a drudgery. Come on now. When it gets in your heart and you fall in love with Jesus. Oh, hallelujah! Come on now. Aren't you tired of saying Sibbeth? God wants to loose somebody's tongue. He wants to refill you. He wants to fill you with the Holy Ghost. Would you stand all over the building? Stretch your hands toward heaven. Say, oh Lord, send the power just now.

0: Come on, if you're a new convert here, you don't understand everything. We ain't gonna kill you. We're gonna teach you. We're gonna pronounce it to you. We're gonna live it for you. Aren't we, church? And if some of you know better than to be doing some of the things you're doing, and you're refusing to say Shibboleth, you don't want to say that H word, shame on you. You need to come back here and pray until you fall in love with Jesus, His commandments all over again. Hallelujah. This altar's open. Every head bowed, every eye closed. I wonder. Now listen.
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3: What's the rest of that, Brother Jeremy? Jesus appeared and said, "This one is mine." Aren't you glad He came looking for you? I wish this church would lift their hands and ask the Lord to move in this house this morning. People need help in this house this morning. So people need help in this house this morning. Oh, the devil's told me many times, you're not going to make it. And after a while, after 30-some years of him telling me that, I don't even listen to him anymore. I am going to make it. There's enough grace. There's enough grace. Brother Zane, I go to church with Zane Childress that got saved the year I was born. And I'll be 52 years old. Amen. Hey, and so I know you can make it. I know you can make it through heartache, through trouble. You can make it through the graveyard. You can make it through the emergency room. You can make it through trials and troubles. You can make it when the prices are up. You can make it when the wages are down. Hey, man, I am going to make it. You say that's pretty bold. Yeah, I can be bold because I'm standing in the rock Jesus Christ. I'm not. Hey, come on. My name's not in that book of death. My name is in the book of life. You're looking in the wrong book, devil. You ought to tell the devil this morning, you're looking in the wrong book. Look under the name of the saints of God. Look in the book of life. Look in the book of the ones that are redeemed. That's where you'll find my name. Hallelujah. You can make it. You're not dead. Huh? I like Brother Joey Height. He's been a great preacher to young folks through the years and older too. But I like that old story he told about the old dog, and I've told it over and over myself. The kids went out to go to catch the bus, and a car came by, and their old family dog ran out in the road and got hit. And looked like it got killed, and the kids were crying. And Dad came out and told the bus to go on, and he comforted his children. They took the old dog out in the backyard and buried that dog in a kind of a shallow grave to suffice the children, and he took them on to school. Praise God, I love this story. You say, well, you're pitiful. I may be. But, brother, when them kids came home from school, there was the old dog on the front porch with a little dirt on him. He dug his way out of that grave. Amen. What they thought, they'd gave him the death sentence. Amen. But he was only addled a little bit. And he got up and smelled that oxygen. And he dug his way to daylight. That's what you need to do this morning. Instead of just laying down and dying, you need to dig your way out of this. By the grace of God. By the mercy of the Lord. Amen. You're not dead. Amen. Your name's not in that book of the dead. Your name is in the book of life. You may be discouraged. You may be down. You may feel a little worthless, but you're not out. Just dig your way out, man. Tell the devil, amen, I ain't going your route. I'm not going to hell with you. I don't have to. My Savior came looking for me, and I'm not going to die.
4: You gotta fight for life. As a preacher, Brother Zane, and I'll tell you, and I want to tell you right now, up front, without any hesitation, I've been down through some dark streets, and I'll just be honest with you, there's been men that's went where I've had to go that couldn't take it. And you say, well, and I can't either. You understand what I'm saying? Now, come on now. But I'll tell you, with every trouble and trial that I've ever faced, by the grace of God, I've never wanted to die. Are you listening to me? You say, well, preacher, no. I remember a dream I had of Grandma Deal, and how she came in that dream and she told me, you know, she had passed away a couple of years before, and she came to me with sympathy. She always loved me. She is just a great friend. And she come to me in that dream and she said, Randy, I got the news that you're having a lot of trouble. And I said, Grandma, you're right. And she reached her hand out, Sister Hildred, and said, well, do you want to just go with me? And buddy, something in me, sister, amen, said, well, Grandma, wait a minute, I love you. And one of these days, but right now, I told her, I said, you have showed me in life. Grandma had diabetes. She lost her vision. She lost both her legs. But still, she'd take that old magnifying glass and she'd pick that Bible up. Put that magnifying glass on there and read that old Bible, read Reader's Digest. She'd play, do the jigsaw puzzles, do the puzzles in the newspaper. Amen. She'd play the games with the kids, and she always wanted to win.

I'll see you when you come over, and I'm going over, and I believe Grandma made it by the grace of God, and I'll tell you what, life is worth fighting for. Amen. This peace in my heart, this moral feeling I have, the ability not to cuss, and not to lie, and not to cheat on my wife. Amen. The ability that God put in my heart, amen, not to hate nobody, and not to gossip about people. Brother, I don't want to turn loose of that. I don't want to go back and, amen, and pick up the old cigar. Amen, and pick up the old booze. Amen, come on now. Amen, I like living. My name's not in that book of the dead. My name is in the book of the living. Hallelujah. And I want it to stay there. You know what our trouble is this morning? You know what your trouble is this morning? You came down here, the war has addled you. And you came down here with a list of those that fail. And you're looking for that last name, and it's not there. You're looking through the book of the dead, and you're not dead. Somebody needs to encourage you this morning and tell you, son, your name's not there. You've been washed by the blood. You've been redeemed, not with corruptible things as silver and gold, but by the precious blood of the Son of God. If the devil tells you again you ain't got nothing, just tell him, I've got Jesus. But you don't feel good. That's all right. I know I've got Jesus. I know I believe Jesus. Why, you're not going to make it. Oh, yeah, I'm going to make it as far as Jesus makes it. Oh, somebody say amen. Where's this church at this morning? Can you say praise the Lord? I feel a little victory in my soul this morning. Amen. I feel a little victory. I had a burden for somebody in this house that's been downhearted, that's been discouraged. The devil's got you to looking, amen, for your name, even in the church house. I'm here to tell you, by the grace of the Son of God, your name's not there. Oh, somebody say praise the Lord and come and sing for me. Somebody come and sing for me right now. Whew. Come on. Now, I know you singers. I feel the Holy Ghost in here. And I know you singers, when the Holy Ghost gets to moving, you get to thinking about songs. I know you do. So just hit it. Let's go. Amen. I want to see somebody come down this aisle and pray through here this morning. Amen. Pray through the reality that you ask the Lord to save you, and He's never turned anybody away yet. You'll say, but I don't feel saved. Amen. The just shall live by what? Come on. The just shall live by what? Come on, come on, come on. The just don't live by their feelings. The just shall live by faith. Confidence in what thus saith the word of the Lord. I'm saved because the Bible tells me I'm saved. There are some good feelings in being saved. There's joy. We draw water out of the wells of salvation. With joy we do. But it's not every moment. Are you hearing me? But I'll tell you what, I'm saved every moment. I said I'm saved every moment. Amen. There are days of shouting, but not every day. Amen. But I'm still saved every day. Amen. There are temptations. Amen. But amen, I'm still saved every day. Amen. There's troubles and trial, but I'm still saved every day by the grace of God and the will of God. Amen. My name is in the book of life. I ain't backing off of this. I ain't done. I'm telling you what, the devil's a lying to you. Huh? The devil had already picked out my grave. May have already chiseled my name in the slab, but I got news for him. Huh? Jesus came looking for me. Now I could go through this house this morning, and I could pick out the trials and tribulations of every life in here. Somewhat I would know, Brother Roscoe. I've prayed for you this week. My little brother right here. Amen. Oh, Lord. Get down on that bed and that chemo racing through your veins and
them saying this or that, and the devil says, look, all these years, your name ain't even there. Why, you're dead, man. You're out of here. Amen. And he'll get you to searching that wall for your name. And I hear the Lord saying, ain't there, Roscoe. You're alive, and you're going to live. You're going to live forever. You hear what I'm saying? He that believeth on me shall never die. Never, ever, ever die. Never die. Oh, this old tabernacle may dissolve, but brother, it don't kill us. Amen. We keep right on living. Amen. Sister Peggy, I'll never ever forget it. Your little mom. Amen. I almost got aggravated at her preacher for praying that she'd stay around, and she wanted to go so bad. She got her wish one day. Amen. I tell you what, I'd say she's been having a wonderful time. Amen. We walked up to that casket and preached a little woman's funeral. Amen. And we might have looked for her name among the deceased and fallen, but it wasn't there. Amen. She still lives on. Oh, you're not helping me here this morning. Amen. I feel the Holy Ghost in this house. Hi! Amen. I tell you what, the devil is a formidable foe, but he is not the giver of life. Lift your hands and ask the Lord to deal with somebody this morning. There's several in here. Several of us that need to come and pray this morning. Amen. Who will be the first to break the ice? Amen. And step out and say, I've battled the devil all week long. Didn't hardly even know if I was saved or not. Didn't know what the end of the week was going to hold for me. And here I am in the house of God. And I've been looking for my name among the fallen. And it's not there. I'm still alive. Come on now. Sister Pam broke the ice. Now where's the rest of you? Oh, there's a bunch of us here this morning. Amen, Brother Mac. I done prayed through this. Amen. The Lord done give me this. Amen. I done prayed through this. I done come out of it. I done seen my name wasn't there. You're in this house. The devil is trying his best to put your name on the fallen list. But it's not there yet. You can rally this morning. Come on to the altar. Come on up front. Come on. Now, this ain't no mourning session. This is a victory session. Come on. Make your own way down to the altar. Don't give up so easy. Fight your way out of that grave. He put you in there prematurely. Amen. Fight your way out of there. Oh, come on now. Come on now. Hey, we need some victory in this house. Anybody got the victory in this house? Ease on back around. Don't let the devil bury you. Tell him it's too early. You're not dead yet. You're going to live for God, whether you feel like it or not. Hallelujah.

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0: He does. Ah, we need to pray through this morning. This is the will of God.

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4: Upon thy feet, and I will speak unto thee. And the Spirit entered into me when he spake unto me, and he set me upon my feet, that I heard him that spake unto me. And he said unto me, Son of man, I send thee to the children of Israel, to a rebellious nation that hath rebelled against me. They and their fathers have transgressed against me, even to this very day. For they are an impudent children, stiff-hearted. I do send thee unto them, and thou shalt say unto them, Thus saith the Lord. And they, whether they will hear, or whether they will forbear, for they are a rebellious house, yet shall know that there hath been a prophet among them. Amen. Chapter 3, and reading, I guess about the 7th verse, but the house of Israel will not hearken unto thee. How'd you like to take a church pastor like that? He told you right at the start, they're an impudent people, a rebellious bunch. Amen. And then he said, the house of Israel will not hearken unto thee. Amen. That kind of a bad start, isn't it? Amen. I mean, I guess you could say, Ezekiel, you haven't got anybody to blame but yourself. Because you took that church to pastor. But it was God that sent him. And he told them they wouldn't hear him. When he went, he told them they wouldn't hear him. But he had to go anyway. Amen. Now, most of you fellas are going to have it easier than that. No matter where you go, there'll be somebody hear you. Somebody you'll be able to help. Amen. Well, Ezekiel, he didn't have much promise. They will not hearken unto thee. I mean, you can't be more definite than that, can you, hardly? Amen. They will not hearken unto me, for all the house of Israel are impudent and hard-hearted. Amen. Praise God. Behold, I've made thy face strong against their faces, and thy forehead strong against their foreheads. As an adamant harder than flint. That's about as hard a rock as you can find. An adamant stone. Amen. As an adamant harder than flint have I made thy forehead. Now, I mean, there's going to be some hard looks around here in Ezekiel's pastorate. Amen. As an adamant harder than flint have I made thy forehead. Amen. Fear them not, neither be dismayed at their looks, though they be a rebellious house. Amen. Yeah, glory to God. I like to preach for a little while. I'm making any excuses for my voice. I usually wait till March to have my little round with the bug. Amen. And so it's March. And once in a while I miss it. I missed it completely last year. Slick as a button. And wound up having the worst cold I ever had right in the middle of summer. Hot summertime, air-conditioned cold, you know. One of them Jim Dandies, amen. So I'm going to get it out of the way in March this year and go sailing through June, July, August, and September with flying colors, amen. I may sound a little more like Dr. DeHaan tonight than Dr. L. Hell, amen, but you might like this one better. I don't know. I may just decide to keep it. Praise God. You heard about the country singer that had to quit singing, didn't you? His adenoids healed up. Amen. Well, you may like this voice so much better, amen, that you'll want me to keep it. Amen. Well, praise God. I'd like to preach for a little while tonight on Don't Look at Me Like That. Amen. Don't look at me like that. I mean, did you ever see two strong men, just their faces right up against each other, staring each other down? Huh? Two strong men. That's what God is going to have Ezekiel doing. Amen. He's going to make his face hard as theirs. And when they look hard at him because he's preaching, he's going to look harder at them. Man, amen. What a time that's going to be, amen, when the preacher has such a hard look that he stares down folks that looks as hard as an adamant stone. Excuse me, I have to clear out a little bit once in a while. Amen. Don't look at me like that. Amen. Used to have an old song that we sang in the hymnal. It said, my heart was distressed 'neath Jehovah's dread frown. And low in the pit where my sins dragged me down, I cried to the Lord from the deep miry clay, who tenderly brought me out to golden day. Amen. If tonight your heart is distressed 'neath Jehovah's dread frown, then praise God. God may have something better for you. All he wants you to do is to repent. All you had to do to get Ezekiel to think better of you and look better at you was to repent and get right with God. Praise God. Amen. Finney walked into a factory. Finney could look a hole through you. Amen. And as he walked into the factory, they announced the preacher was coming. And some of the ladies at their machine began to laugh and make jokes to each other about the preacher coming. And about that time, Finney walked in. And he looked right down at them. He leered at them. He stood there and looked at them so long with those piercing black eyes, amen, that they, one of them began to cry, and then another one began to cry, amen, and then the whole bunch began to cry. And Finney hadn't uttered one word, and revival broke out in the sewing factory, praise God. Amen. Because he was anointed of God and he set his face against them. Amen. Amen. Thank you, Randy. Amen. Don't know if it'll do any good or not. Don't know if I'll even take time to drink it. I get carried away with my preaching sometimes. Amen. He said, son of man, several times in the book of Ezekiel, he said, son of man, set thy face against something. Boy, I mean when Ezekiel set his face against something, you better look out. Amen. I mean, right at the very start, he said, Son of man, set thy face against the mountains of Israel. Well, looks like if Ezekiel's going to set his face against something, he'd set his face against the enemies of God first, not the mountains of Israel. Amen. In the 21st chapter, he said, Son of man, set thy face against Jerusalem. Amen. I mean, let me give you my definition of what it means to set thy face, to look hard upon or toward. Amen. Set thy face against. Ezekiel, set thy face against the mountains of Israel. Set thy face against Jerusalem. Amen. Jerusalem, God's favorite city. Amen. Yes. You see, God will not even favor Jerusalem until he cleans it up. God will not favor the mountains of Israel till they get rid of their idols. God will not even favor the professed church, no matter how much pride they got, no matter how much religious self-satisfaction they revel in. Amen. He'll set his face against the church that is apostate. Amen. He said, set thy face against the mountains of Israel. That's chapter 6. Amen. And let's see, verse 2 and 3. Son of man, set thy face toward the mountains of Israel and prophesy against them. Amen. And say, ye mountains of Israel, hear the word of the Lord God. Thus saith the Lord God to the mountains and to the hills, to the rivers, to the valleys, behold, I, even I, will bring a sword upon you, and I will destroy your high places. Amen. Mountains of Israel would know the wrath of God. Amen. Why did he start out prophesying against the mountains of Israel? Why did he prophesy against Jerusalem? The Bible says judgment must begin at the house of God. Amen. Most folks don't want a pastor. Amen. It's too hard. But here, amen, they got one. Boy, he was a hard one. God said, I made you that way, Ezekiel. And it's a good thing that God makes some preachers that way. Amen. It kind of keeps things in balance. Come on. Hallelujah. It kind of keeps things in place. Amen. If all the preachers are too nice, then there are a class of people in the church that will take advantage of them and presume on both preacher and God. They didn't get away with anything with Ezekiel. Amen. No, they didn't slide anything under the cover. Amen. God told Ezekiel, I want you to go and dig through the wall. And amen, I want you to see what the elders of Israel are doing. Amen. Behind everybody's back. Amen. And then he said, dig a little farther, Ezekiel, and I'll show you greater abomination. Amen. Most folks don't want a preacher that digs too deep. As a matter of fact, amen, most preachers don't want a preacher that digs too deep. Amen. There's a lot of pastors don't want an evangelist that cast out devils. Amen. I mean, I've known of some preachers that went into a church, praise God, and started casting out devils and fell in disfavor with the pastor because the pastor felt it was an insinuation that any of his blessed young people might be possessed of devils. Amen. Well, if they are, they need them cast out. Amen. If they don't get them cast out, they'll run out, and they'll finally leave church altogether. Amen. Glory to God. Oh, God. Hallelujah. Yes, he said, set thy face against the mountain of Israel and toward Jerusalem. That's chapter 21 and 2. Amen. Chapter 14 and 8, he said, set thy face against man. Maybe I ought to turn over there and read it. Amen. Does God ever set his face against man? Amen. Son of man, these have set up their idols in their heart and put the stumbling block of their iniquity before their face. Should I be inquired of at all by them? Therefore speak unto them and say unto them, thus saith the Lord God, every man of the house of Israel that setteth up his idols in his heart and putteth the stumbling block of his iniquity before his face and cometh to the prophet, I, the Lord, will answer him that cometh according to the multitude of his idols. Amen. Listen, verse 7. For every one of the house of Israel are of strangers that sojourneth in Israel, which separateth himself from me. Amen. It's bad enough to miss church and come to church now and then. But the dreadful thing about quitting church is that you first got to quit God. Amen. He said, it separateth himself from me and setteth up his idols in his heart and putteth the stumbling block of his iniquity before his face and cometh to a prophet to inquire of him concerning me. I, the Lord, will answer him by myself. Listen to verse 8. And I will set my face against that man. Now, this is God. This is not just Ezekiel. This is not just the preacher. This is God. You see, Ezekiel is merely an instrument. Ezekiel is merely a reflection. He is a teaching tool. He is trying to demonstrate to the people how God frowns on their sin. Amen. I will set my face against that man, and I'll make him a sign and a proverb. I'll cut him off from the midst of my people. And ye shall know that I am the Lord.
5: Glory to God.
4: There's probably nobody here tonight caught the severity of that statement. God said, I will cut him off. There's probably nobody here tonight knows how serious it is to be cut off. You probably tonight can't imagine. It just don't sink in how awful it is to be cut off. Life is cheap today in this competitive world. Amen. Somebody dies, they rush to get what's left and fill the hole that he left. Amen. And they're secretly glad the competition has passed away. Amen. That much more for me. And nobody knows the severity of what it means to be cut off. Amen. Cut off means to be destroyed. But it also means to be separated from God. I can tell you how it feels to be cut off from God. And I want to tell you tonight that I wouldn't wish it on a dirty dog to be cut off from God. Because if there was no fire in hell to torment men, and if hell didn't last forever and burn eternally, to be cut off from God is the most awful thing that there can happen to a human being that lived on God's green earth. Amen. Death is a serious thing. A beating heart stops. A multi-million dollar fabulous eyesight discontinues. Ears no longer hear. Senses no longer operate. All five senses cease to function. Seeing, hearing, tasting, smelling, feeling, all those wonderful senses of the body cease at death. Amen. That's bad enough. But folks, to be cut off from God is the most horrible, awful thing that can happen. Bad enough to die. Bad enough to perish. Bad enough to be laid in the ground. But to be cut off from God forever and ever, never to be able to get back to God. Amen. Listen to what he said. I'll set my face against that man. Who? That man that's joined to his idols. That his heart is full of idols. Not only is he joined to his idols, but he is such a bad example that he is a stumbling block to others.

I didn't know what I was saying. And they had bumper stickers on cars, "Who shot J.R.?" Amen. And I told folks, "I am J.R." That was my initials in school. I didn't know what I was saying. Amen. I never did see it. Amen. I don't know who J.R. is, what he did or didn't do. Amen. But Lucy of I Love Lucy fame said they were using beautiful people to do dirty things. Amen. What is it? What happens when beautiful people portray dirty characters? The low-down scum of the earth. I mean the lowest down people in the world. The most talented and some of the most beautiful of people portray them. What are they? Amen. That set the styles for our children and our young folks today. What are they that portray the scum of the earth and glamorize sin? I'll tell you what they are. They are a stumbling block. Amen. That's what they are. Amen. And he said, "I'll cut him off from the midst of my people, and ye shall know that I am the Lord." Amen. It's bad enough when the preacher sets his face against you. It's bad enough when it looks like every time the preacher points his finger that he's pointing right at you. But it's real bad when God does it. Amen. You remember those signs in war times, Uncle Sam pointing his finger and said, "I want you"? You remember? You couldn't get away from Uncle Sam's gaze. You'd get off to the side and he's still pointing his finger right at you. You'd go to the other side and he's still pointing his finger right at you. Amen. You couldn't get out from under his gaze. And that's the way it is with God. That's the way it is when the Holy Ghost is using a preacher to preach. You may not think he's using me to preach tonight. Amen. You may think I'd be talking a little better if God was using me to preach. Hey, God ain't shooting cannonballs at snowbirds. He knows what he's doing. Amen. He knows just exactly what we need tonight. He knows just exactly what you need tonight. Amen. I'd like to be a nicer preacher tonight. I'd like to preach you a nicer message tonight. But you can't do wrong and get by. I can't do wrong and get by. Amen. Chapter 13, he says, prophesy against the prophets. Well, boy, boy, boy. What kind of deal is this when one of the prophets is prophesying against the prophets? Amen. Hallelujah. Yeah, prophesy against the prophets. Maybe I should turn over and read it to you. I don't know. I'll bore you with details. And the word of the Lord came unto me saying, son of man, prophesy against the prophets of Israel that prophesy, and say unto them that prophesy out of their own hearts, hear ye the word of the Lord. Ezekiel said, hear the word of the Lord. And all those other prophets are saying, hear the word of the Lord. But Ezekiel's got a harder face. Amen. He's got a face like a adamant stone. Amen. Hallelujah. And his face, amen, is a little bit harder than theirs. Thus saith the Lord, woe unto the foolish prophets that follow their own spirit and have seen nothing. Amen. O Israel, thy prophets are like foxes in the deserts. Ye have not gone up into the gaps nor made up the hedge for the house of Israel to stand in the battle in the day of the Lord. God needs some prophets that'll stand in the gap and make up the hedge and raise up the standard. Amen. And so he said, Ezekiel, prophesy against the prophets. Now get a load of this.

Verse 17. Amen. Likewise, son of man, set thy face against the daughters of thy people. Amen. Set thy face against the daughters of thy people. Let's go a little farther. Which prophesy. That's the prophetesses. Amen. There are prophets. But the female gender of prophet is prophetess. Amen. And here Ezekiel sets his face against the prophetesses. Amen. We got a bunch of them today. Yay, yay this, and yay, yay that, and yay, yay something else. Amen. But you know what they're prophesying? They're prophesying out of their own heart. Amen. That old gal came to my church in Barberville, Kentucky years ago. Amen. I'd been preaching righteousness and holiness and was putting the church back on the map for God, and God did put the church back on the map for God and restore the church to favor. Amen. Under my ministry there in 4 years and a half. Hallelujah. It took them a long time to undo all the good that I did at Barberville, Kentucky. Amen. But she came into church, me trying to preach holiness, and stood up and prophesied. Yay, yay, yay. Long hair must go, she said, and pride. Amen. Well, hers did. Her long hair went. If, as a matter of fact, it had already went. Did you know that there are a class of people that think because you obey God as a dear sister in the church and let your hair grow, that you got pride? And they think that it is a humbling thing somehow or other, amen, to cut all your hair off and get you a pair of devil's stirrups or two or three sets of holes on both sides of your ears, amen. And you somehow or other are trying to fit in and be humble. Baloney. Hogwash. Balderdash. Amen. Hallelujah. Yay, yay, yay. Long hair must go. She was the one that went. Amen. Hallelujah. And the church goes on. Amen. The church went on for God. Hallelujah. Set thy face against the daughters of thy people which prophesy out of their own heart, and prophesy thou against them. Now, boy, I tell you, you're going to have a pretty hard face to drown out a bunch of prophesying women. Amen. I mean, here, praise God, that bunch of daughters is prophesying, and God said, Ezekiel, you go down there and prophesy. He's outnumbered to start with. Amen. But the long run will show whose side God is on. Amen. Glory to God. Prophesy against those women. Amen. Thus saith the Lord God, those women that sew pillows to the armholes and make kerchiefs upon the head of every stature to hunt souls. Will you hunt the souls of my people? And will you save the souls alive that come unto me, you? And will you pollute me among my people for handfuls of barley and for pieces of bread to slay the souls that should die and save the souls alive that should not live by your lying to my people that hear your lies? Do you know that there's people that'll prophesy about anything to get a little more money to keep their kitty filled and keep their TV program going and keep their movement alive? I mean, they'll about make any compromise, and there's a lot of people that'll be glad to listen to it. Amen. Hallelujah. For a handful of barley, piece of bread, to slay the souls that should not die. Amen. You see, the false prophet and the false prophetess is always against good people. They preach love with high-sounding phrases and oratory, and they love everybody
except holiness folks. They love everybody except holiness preachers. They call us legalists. They call us, slave drivers and keeping folks in bondage. Amen. Well, glory to God, I told you the other night, that the legalist calls me a liberal, and the liberals call me a legalist, and I like it right in the middle of the road there. Amen. I'm against both legalists and liberals. Hallelujah. Glory to God. Amen. And I'm glad to make war against both sides. Amen. I'm glad to catch it from both directions, even if necessary, to be a martyr for the kingdom of heaven's sake. Amen. Wherefore, thus saith the Lord God, behold, I'm against your pillows, wherewith ye hunt souls to make them fly. I'll tear them from your arms. I'll let the souls go, even the souls that ye hunt to make them fly. There's a scripture in the New Testament that says that they lure through the lust of the flesh. Did you ever read that in the New Testament? Amen. They lure through the lust of the flesh. You know how the idolatrous priests and temples, amen, got adherents and followers and membership? They lured through the lust of the flesh. Amen. Read the history of it. They lured through the lust of the flesh. Amen. They had temple harlots and prostitutes of both sexes. Amen. And every ungodly way to lure people to the fold. Amen. God said, prophesy against them. Set your face against them. Against the prophets. Against the prophetesses. Amen. He said, set your face against Tyrus. Amen. Set your face against Babylon. Ezekiel, set your face against Pharaoh. Set your face against Gog and Magog. I mean, amen, thousands of years before that last great battle ever took place, Ezekiel set his case-hardened face against Gog and Magog, and you can write it down in your little black book that Gog and Magog is going to be destroyed in the valley of Armageddon. Because Ezekiel set his face against them. Amen. What happens? Amen. And God sets his face against man. Amen. What happens, praise God, when God turns against a man? Let me tell you, in closing tonight, the word of the Lord came unto me again, saying this, that same chapter that said, I'll set my face against that man, make him a sign, a proverb, cut him off amidst my people. Ye shall know that I am the Lord. Word of the Lord came to me again, saying, Son of man, when the land sinneth against me to trespass grievously, then will I stretch out my hand upon it, and break the staff of bread thereof, and will send famine upon it, and will cut off man and beast from it. Though these three men, Noah, Daniel, and Job, were in it, they should deliver but their own souls by their righteousness, saith the Lord God. When God turns against a man, God turns against a land, no amount of praying and intercession
will do him any good. Noah couldn't do it. Daniel couldn't do it. Noah, who saved, amen, seed for future generation, found favor in the eyes of God, floated above the flood, in this case, would only be able to save his own soul. Daniel, who lured angels from heaven, got messages from holy ones, talked with Gabriel and Michael. Amen. Even Daniel couldn't help him when the Lord turns against him. Amen. I'll tell you something tonight. I wish it was different, but we're not going to save everybody. I wish it was different, but you, by your righteousness and your prayers, you're not going to save all your loved ones. They're going to have to want to be saved. Huh? We can pray through and furnish the catalyst. We can pray through and furnish the revival. We can pray through and have a move of God. But even God Himself won't force you to live for God. You got to make up your own mind. You got to choose this day whom you will serve. Amen. Let me go farther. If you choose not to serve God, there's not enough godly people in this world, by their fasting and prayers, can make you serve God. Amen. You gotta make up your own mind. Oh, it's nobody's record but mine, Lord. It's nobody's record but mine. In the last analysis, you'll stand on your own two feet in the judgment. You'll be able to say, the devil made me do it, or the preacher made me do it, or my wife made me do it, or my children made me do it. Amen. You'll be able to blame nobody but yourself if you go to hell. Amen. I'm about done. If I bring a sword upon the land and say, sword, go through the land, so that I cut off man and beast from it, though these three men were in it, as I live, saith the Lord God, they shall deliver neither sons nor daughters, but they only shall be delivered themselves. Or if I send pestilence into that land and pour out my fury upon it in blood to cut off from it man and beast, though Noah and Daniel and Job were in it, as I live, saith the Lord God, they shall deliver neither son nor daughter. They shall but deliver their own souls by their righteousness. But I'd like to say that Noah and Daniel and Job will be delivered. Amen. Would you like to be one of them? Would you like to fall into that category? Everybody, praise God, will deliver their own soul by their righteousness. You need a made-up mind tonight. It may be ever so feeble, your commitment to God, your decision for Christ. Amen. But you got to make a start. You got to make up your mind. Amen. You got to make up your mind that no matter what anybody else does, I'm going to heaven. Amen. There wasn't one young person saved in the gang that I ran with back in the hills, Arkansas. Not one. Not one. Amen. I was the first one
of the

0: 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God called me out. And he said in a voice that nobody heard but my heart, "Amen, this is your night. If you don't get saved tonight, you'll never get saved." And shaking on the inside and knowing what all my peers would say. And sure enough, they did. Amen. How they'd make fun of me. And sure enough, they did. Amen. That night, David Ray, I stepped out. Amen. It seemed like my legs was wood as I put one foot in front of the other. I looked back to see who was watching as I walked to the altar, but I made my journey. I broke the ice. Hallelujah. Amen. Before it was all over, my brother and my sister and my uncle and all my friends, until 23 of us that I run with, we went to school together. Amen. To Sunday school together when they had it in the old country at church. Amen. But we didn't live for God. But I broke the ice that night. I was the first one, hallelujah, to step out among my peers. And I'd like to say, it's been stormy sometimes. And sometimes I haven't done too good. But I'm still living for God. I'm still holding on to God. Amen. I'm glad to say tonight, amen, that a lot of them might have gone back. And sometimes I didn't do too good in those days myself. But God brought me out. My heart was distressed neath Jehovah's dread frown. And low in the pit where my sins dragged me down, I cried to the Lord from the deep miry clay, who tenderly brought me out to golden day. Amen. Tonight, if you find yourself distressed neath Jehovah's dread frown, or my dread frown, or my streaking voice, when this lisping, stammering tongue falls silent, and you stand before God on your own two feet, it'll be nobody's decision but yours. Nobody's record but yours. Nobody's eternity but yours. You need to make up your mind and do it tonight. I'm going to live for God. And I'm going to go God's way, lest God go against me. Amen. Stand with me and let's pray. Father, bless this message, these broken remarks. Challenge our hearts, O Lord God, in this day of the Lord, this day that the Lord hath made. Hallelujah. This second of March.
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3: You know, it's amazing sometimes how you have to go down and blast before you can build. Is that not right? Before you can ever go up, you've got to have a sure foundation. And that's what I want, don't you? I want to be founded upon the rock of ages. I want some convictions that are solid, that are wrapped around the rock of ages. That way when I go up and the storms of life begin to come, they won't waver. Somebody say amen. I want something that's going to be solid when troubles come. And how many knows that troubles are here? Come on now. I said troubles are here and I want to be solid, don't you? Say, God help us to be solid. God help us. Oh, Lord. I was sitting back there thinking, do you know that God has power to make bad people good? So many times we concentrate on these people that are fallen. And it breaks my heart to watch folks go out from among us, and I know it does yours too. But every once in a while, there's an alcoholic out there that comes into the house of the Lord, and the power of God begins to move and pulls him to an old-fashioned altar. And when he gets up, he's no longer an alcoholic needing AA. He's set for the defense of the gospel, walking the streets, preaching the gospel to all those that will listen. Somebody say amen. How many say that God's got power to make a bad man good? Yeah. Praise God, I feel the Lord here. Hallelujah. I said He's got power to make a bad man good. I'll tell this on myself here. I used to run with the hippie people. I wore hippie beads and bell bottoms and the whole nine yards. Pulled knives on my dad. I used to stay up 9-10 days at a time on crank and cocaine. Without sleeping. And when I got saved, I wore sandals to church and everybody made fun of me. I didn't know how you're supposed to dress. I didn't know how you're supposed to look. But I can stand and testify that God's got power to make a bad man good. You believe that? I believe that God can take a drug addict and turn him around and make a holiness preacher out of him. You believe that? I believe God can take a man that beats his wife and to make the best husband he ever been. You believe that? I believe God can take an old rebellious looking woman and touch her and make the best submissive wife ever was. You believe that? Amen. I don't know about you, but there's still power in that blood. I said it's not lost 1 ounce of its power. I said upon the cross in the Jesus' weakest moment, in the Lord's weakest moment, he looked over at a man that was a thief that was deserving of his punishment and said, today you'll be with me. What he said was, on one instance, I'm going to change your heart, sir. I don't know how God does it to you. Praise God, I'm about to feel like preaching here. One preacher said, I don't know how a black and white cow makes white milk and makes yellow butter. But he does. I don't know how the Lord takes red blood, touches a black heart, and makes it white as snow. But he does. Anybody ever felt that power before? Anybody ever know what I'm talking about? That there's still power in the blood of Jesus Christ to turn anybody around that'll fall underneath the crimson flood. I said, he can turn you around, sir. He can do yours. I turn in and give it an unction from the Holy Ghost and give you stammering lips and let you speak with cloven tongues as a fire. Hey, somebody say amen to the preacher. Praise God. Praise God. Oh, yeah, I read a little story. I'm going to go on here, but I read a little story about this woman. I had this on my mind a couple of days. Just let me get off my heart and I'll go on. I didn't get to say nothing last night, so I'm getting it all out tonight. There's a story about this preacher who moved into town. He moved in, didn't know nothing about the history of his church people. All he knew was he had a good member in his church, and the man worked and done what he was supposed to do. And the lady was one of the best ladies in the church, praying lady, and one day he wanted help. He went over house. He said, Sister B, I need you to tell me. I want you to help me with my sermon. I need some information from an outsider, somebody that can help me. She said, what do you need me to do? He said, I can sew, I can cook, I can send food over on the mission field. What do you want me to do? He said, I want you to tell me, does God have the power to make a bad man good? She said, I can't explain. I don't know. She said, I got saved when I was 9 years old, and I've never had to deal with that. I needed saved like anybody, she said, but I've never cussed. I've never had my fingers in a bowling ball. I've never smoked a cigarette or cussed. And she said, but you can ask my husband and he can tell you all about it. He came in there and said, "So what do you need? What do you need, honey?" He said, "This preacher's wanting our help. Said, we need to know if God has the power to make a bad man good." Said that guy, big tears started welling up in his eyes, and he looked at his wife and he said, "Honey," he said, "do you remember, see that scar on the back of your neck?" He said, "Yeah." Said, "Do you remember what happened?" She said, "Yeah, that's when you took that stick and hit me when you came in drunk and I had to get stitches." She said, "But I forgive you for that, John. We don't have to talk about that no more." He said he pulled up her skirt up to her calf and showed a big scar where she'd had stitches from where he'd kicked her and she'd fell down the hill. Said, "Do you remember when I'd done that?" He said, "Yeah." Said he took and he rolled her shirt sleeve up to where he'd broke her arm by whipping her. And said, "But I told you I forgave you for all that, John. You don't have to bring all this up." And then he called in one of the young boys and he called him in there and said, "Johnny, little Johnny," said, "do you remember when I used to beat you and your mama?" And he said, "Yeah, I remember." He said, "But Daddy, you ain't whipped us in 5 years like that." He said, "Ever since you stumbled into that old-fashioned tent meeting." He said, "Daddy, you ain't whipped me out of order in 5 years." He said, "You remember when I used to lay on the streets as a bum and drink?" She said, "Yeah, I remember." He said, "But now I have houses in two or three different states, places we go. I have a big fine home, a library, all because I stumbled into that meeting." They said tears started welling up in the old man's eyes as he looked over. And he looked at his wife and he said, "Wife, how long's it been since I hit you?" She said, "Since you stumbled into that old-fashioned tent meeting that preacher put up." Said, "Johnny, how long's it been since I hit you?" Said, "Daddy, about 5 years since you stumbled into that old-fashioned tent meeting. You ain't never hit us." Said, tears running down the man's eyes. He looked at the preacher. He said, "Preacher, you go tell this world that God still has the power to make a bad man good. You remember when you used to cuss and drink and go on? How many remember it? You remember when you used to not be all that you are now? When you used to not dress the way you dress? Come on now. You remember when you used to not shout and run in the house of the Lord, but you talked about the Holiness Bunch? I feel the Lord here." I said, "I feel the Holy Ghost." Hey, some of you wives are already be on your feet with both hands lifted thanking the Lord how that God's got power to take that old husband and make something out of him where he used to cuss you. He used to lay out and spend your money now. Come on now. Now he gives 10% to the Lord instead of to the devil. Somebody say praise God. Lift your hands. Stand with me all over the building. Stand with me all over the building. I feel the presence of the Lord here. Praise God. Praise God. Praise God. Oh, how many knows there's power? There is so much power. Wonder-working power. In the precious blood of the Lamb. Boy, I tell you what, I feel good tonight. Do you? I feel good. That one song, I don't know. I'm from the hills of Kentucky. Sometimes you got to look over us. We do strange things. But we sing a song that says, "I feel good, good, good. Every time I think about Jesus, I feel good." It said, "I went down to the river to pray, and I got so happy that I stayed all day. Every time I think about Jesus." It's amazing when I think about, Lord, I feel the Holy Ghost here. It's amazing when I think about what I used to be and what I am now. I ain't always walked into the sanctuary with a suit and tie on. I ain't always walked in with a decent haircut. Somebody say amen. How about there was a time when I was a drunkard? Come on now. There was a time when I was used to shoot up with needles. I didn't know how I made it home at night. I was 18 years old and didn't know how I drove from point A to point B. But I can tell you, last night I knew everything I'd done. I know where I went. I know who I talked to. And I know where I was at last night. And I had more of a high than I ever felt when I was out there in the world. Somebody help me while I preach. I like to let the world know that God still has power. It don't matter what the devil says. He can't do nothing with the power of God. How to change a man's heart, and to change a man's testimony, and to change what he is. I said he can't do nothing about it. He did that. I said he just can't do nothing about it. He'd like to stop us if he could. But how many knows he couldn't do nothing about it when we knelt at that old-fashioned altar? We went down an old rotten sinner, but we came up. We didn't come up a rotten sinner. We come up a bad man that was being made good. We come up somebody that was different. We didn't feel comfortable cussing no more. We didn't feel comfortable cussing no more, did we? I didn't feel comfortable going to the movies no more. I didn't even feel comfortable bringing the movies home to me. Somebody say amen. I lost half of you though, didn't I? I don't go, but I bring them to me. Lord, where'd that come from? But God's got power to deliver you from that too. Somebody say amen. I said there's still power, wonder-working power. Why in the world would a man that used to run the roads want to be at church on Friday night? I tell you why, because there's still a man by the name of Jesus Christ that's got power. Somebody say he's got power to make bad people good. I know we ain't all that we need to be, but we ain't what we used to be. We're now the righteous of the Lord. Somebody said we're not righteous. Oh, yes, we are. If we ain't righteous, we better quit and fold up the guns and go home. Because if the righteous scarcely be saved, where shall the sinner and the ungodly appear? Lord, help me here. I ain't just no sinner saved by grace. I was a sinner, but now I'm a saint. Somebody say amen. I said, you're either a saint or you ain't. There ain't no in between. You either got it or you don't got it. You either been changed or you ain't been changed. Somebody help me while I preach. I feel the presence of the Lord. And he only comes to those that's been changed from bad to good. Lift your hands all over the building. Lord God, can you feel the Spirit of the Lord here? You know, when he comes in the midst of a people that have been changed from bad to good. No, ma'am, we didn't change ourselves. We didn't turn over a new leaf. We got born again. And that old Adam nature was took out of us. And there was put in a new heart. A sanctified heart. A heart that liked to come to church during revival. Come on now. A heart that liked to pray in the morning. A heart that liked to pray in the midday. A heart that liked to pray at night. A heart that likes to lift up holy hands without wrath and doubting. He changed us, sir. It wasn't our own doings. It was the work of Calvary. Lord, I feel like preaching tonight, Lord. I didn't plan on preaching this, but I guess I'll just go ahead with it. Oh, yeah. There was three facets of the cross. The cross now is something that we put on our... You can sit down here if you want to sit down. I'm going to go ahead and preach. The cross is something that we now wear around our neck. And we look at it as just a symbol or a token. But can I tell you that there is more than that that happens at the cross? For it's at the cross where I first saw the light. And the burns of my soul rolled away. It was at the cross, sirs, where Jesus was at his weakest point. But yet at his weakest point, he still had power to make a bad man good, didn't he? I said, as he was up on that cross and all of his strength was literally leaving his body, and it looked like the Prince of Peace was crucified, and that all power had been taken away from him, all of an instant that spirit rose up in him. That same spirit that was about to raise him up from the dead also was about to change a man and make him from being old bad thief to making him up qualified for the kingdom of God. Let somebody help me while I preach. I don't know about you, but I feel like preaching tonight. I wish somebody help me while I try. Oh yes, there's still power. It's been over 2,000 years since the Lord was nailed to that cross, but how many knows that it's not lost one ounce of its power? How to make a bad man good. Lord God, I feel the Holy Ghost here. The first thing was, he was the preacher on the cross, wasn't he? He preached the first message to ever change a man's heart. He said, Father, into your hands I commit my spirit. And that's always the first step, sir, to being changed. It's giving yourself over wholly, completely, and entirely to the Lord. That's the message you can't get around tonight, sir. Hey, these folks have been trying to get around this message for years. Give yourself completely to the Lord. Oh, but that's the only way that you can be completely changed from bad to good. That's when you're willing to say, God, into your hands, I commit my spirit, Lord. I'm tired of this old my God in heaven. I'm tired of this old sinful nature. I'm ready to be changed. Oh, yeah, he was the preacher on the cross, although he had a funny-looking pulpit. And he wasn't only the preacher on the cross. He was the great high priest. And the high priest, on the inside of the city, they were sitting there making their sacrifices that they had done year after year. But it never changed anybody. Somebody say amen. They killed thousands of doves, thousands of goats, and they let loose thousands of rams, literally, as an escape goat into the wilderness. But how many knows that did not change one Pharisee's heart? But outside the city in a place called Golgotha, there was a man, the great high priest, that can be touched with the feelings of our infirmities. He was nailed to that cross, and as he was nailed there, how the blood began to flow from his hands and flow from his back and from his feet. And that blood is still the same blood that changed that man on the cross. I wish somebody help me while I preach. I feel the presence of the Lord trying to preach me tonight. I believe that there's power in the priest. I believe there's power in the preacher. And not this preacher, but the preacher of preachers. The Lord Jesus Christ. To make bad people good. Somebody say man. Oh, yes. Their sacrifice was doing nothing for them. Oh, Lord. Lord, God, I don't show you. But this one man's sacrifice was about to change the course of history forever. Oh, Lord. Oh, when he went up there and that blood was shed, it was not spilt, sir. It was shed. It was shed for a purpose. And there was not one drop of it fell in vain. It was falling to make bad men good. Lord, I feel like preaching tonight. I wish I could get this out like I need to. I don't even know if nobody's here lost or not. But I sure feel an unction to talk to us. I bet there's still power in the Lord to make a bad man good. Preacher and the prince. They thought that they had diminished his power. They thought that they had stripped him of all of his ability to change people. For that's what he done all through his life, was change people. That was his ministry. Changing lives. Going where there was no hope and putting hope. Going to where things were dark and bringing his candlestick and bringing light to them. Somebody say amen. And this is what he specialized in. That upon the cross they thought that they had taken him, and they thought that they had diminished his power, that he was so weak that he could not do it. But I still see the look as something rises up in him, and he speaks over to a man and changes him. In what instance do you see this now? As we see this thief being transformed as a candidate for hell, now he's a candidate for the paradise of

I don't know about you, but I remember one night how I knelt down in front of an old-fashioned altar. Ah, yes, in an old-fashioned church, and I knelt my heart there. And when I knelt down, sir, it was just, I didn't know exactly everything that would take place. I was waiting for a great wind to come and shake me, for I was raised where they slung their bobby pins and I banged their head on the wall and rolled in the floor. You know what I'm talking about. I was waiting for that type of an experience to come to me. But that was not the experience of the Lord I was going to give me at that time. For when I knelt down at the old-fashioned altar, I prayed for 2.5 hours. I did not know what to expect. I didn't know what I was looking for. All I knew was I was tired of this old nature of sinning that was in my life. I was looking for change. Let somebody lift up a hand and say amen. I was looking for a change, sir. I knew that something had to be different than the way it's been going for years. And that night I knelt down. When I stood up, I didn't know a great big change. I didn't know that, they always told me that everything's going to look different. I thought I was going to stand up and the butterflies was going to be landing on my shoulder. I thought, they was going to put clouds out and I was going to walk on them. But that wasn't exactly what happened, Brother Mike. I stood up that night as I began to lift my foot to walk back to my seat. As I began to walk back through there, I turned around, and when I turned around, I lifted up my foot. And when I did, It felt like somebody took 1,000 pounds and lifted up off of me. I still didn't run, shout, jump, or do flip-flops. No, I didn't. But the next time I went to the grocery store, I said I had an old 70 CJ7 78 model Jeep. I thought I was real cool. You know how they do. I was one of them. Hippie beads and bell bottoms. I thought I was the coolest man on the block. Some of you got saved and still feel that way. I thought I was the coolest man on the block. And you know what happened? I went to Kroger's that day, and I jumped out of my 87 Jeep or 84, whatever it was, CJ7, and I had a pair of shorts on. Come on up here now. And lo and behold, here went a church woman into Kroger's. I jumped out of that old Jeep, went to pulling on my shorts. Somebody say amen. I said, these ain't long enough. I'm going to have to put something on the end of them. Somebody say amen. And I went home and I threw them in the garbage. And I knew something had happened. I said, I knew something had happened. Lord God, I feel like preaching tonight. I sat down. Come on now. Cuss is just a part of my vocabulary. Tell you something, you ain't cussing and being saved at the same time. Because when he really touches you, you know what you say when you do that? That God really don't have power to take that out of me. Help me while I preach. I didn't want to cuss. I didn't have no desire to cuss. But just one time, I was just talking, it come out. I wasn't mad or nothing. You know how eyes changed? Because I felt something touch me right in my heart, Brother Mike. And I jumped up and I found my altar. And I said, I can't cuss and be saved. I can't keep cussing and be a part of the church. I've got to get cleaned up. You can't smoke and speak in tongues. You can't talk mean to your wife and speak in tongues, sir. You can't kick the door and shout and bang your head against the wall on the same night. Because when you get it right, he'll make you good.
You might mess up, but when you do, He'll find you a place to fall down and say, "Oh, God, this ain't even in my heart no more, Lord. Please forgive me, Lord, this ain't even in my heart. Lord, help me here, help me while I preach." When He changes you, when He really changes you, you don't feel comfortable going where you used to go. Somebody said, "I can't live it." Oh, yes, you can. All you need is that change. Somebody said, "I can't live it. I can't do it like you." Oh, yes, you can. Only difference between me and you is we've been to that place called Golgotha and we've been changed from bad to good. Lord, I feel like preaching tonight. Lift your hands and worship the Lord. I'm saved and I still wear my shorts. If you really get it, you won't feel comfortable with that. Oh, help me while I preach. You won't only feel funny with shorts that come up. You'll feel funny with the split that comes up and shows the same thing shorts do. Yeah, I don't wear no shorts. I don't feel comfortable with it. But you're revealing the same thing with that split you got, young lady. Now, you don't like this type of preaching, do you? I can already tell. I'm losing some of you. I better get back up here where I can't see your face. I said some of you've been changed, but you're drawing back. It used to bother you. Now it don't. Help me while I preach, Mama. It bothered you, but now Susie's old enough, we ain't going to say nothing. It bothered you, Grandma, but now the Junior's old enough, let's just don't touch that issue, preacher. Let me tell you something, Mama. Let me tell you something, Papa. If and Junior gets it right, they'll want to preach just like they preached it to you. They'll say, "Preach it, preacher, I've been changed." Changed people don't get mad at holiness preaching, Brother Mike. Come on up here, brother. I said, saved people don't get mad at holiness preaching. You know what they do? They go home and lay it down. They say, "Because I've got something in my heart. I don't want to look like the world. I don't want to act like the world. I'm not what I used to be. I've been changed." We got a bunch now that they'll leave church every time you preach on them. They'll not show up for 2 weeks. I knew you was throwing that at me. No, I wouldn't. You just got in between me and the devil. I was throwing it at him. Step aside. Let me hit my target. This is what kind of preaching we need, you know it? I said we need to get back to where we got to change heart. We got to change appearance. We got to change mouth. We got to change attitude. We got to get back to where we've been made from bad to good. Lord, I feel like preaching tonight, Lord God. Lift your hands. I feel the presence of the Holy Ghost. Help me, Lord. When you get it right, you won't wear a finger. And you won't wear it in your nose either. And you won't put it through your tongue. And in your ears. And on your toes. And around your ankles.
When you get it right, you say no gold. Somebody say amen. That's the proper way to preach it. Just without it, that's when you know. And I've been changed. I've been changed. I'm willing to lay down anything, Lord. Just point me in the direction, Lord. And I'm willing to give it up. Somebody lift your hand and say, Lord, I'm willing. Just point me in the direction, Lord. I'm willing. Praise God. Somebody say, Lord, whatever you want me to do, I'm willing to give it up. Listen, don't fall out with me. I've been preaching on the road 3 years now, and I know that ain't very long. But I've seen things in our people. I've been preaching longer than that, but I've been going across this country night after night, week after week for 3 years. And stuff we call wholeness now, even when I started 3 years ago, we wouldn't have let it on the pulpit. And now we stand beside it and pat it on the back and say, she's trying. If she was really trying, she'd lay it down. If she was really trying, she'd give it up. Come on up here now. But maybe, you know, I know it takes for me. It may not take that for everybody. That's not what the Bible says. The Bible said the grace that bringeth salvation has appeared unto all men, teaching them tonight. Yeah, I just don't believe that. You would if you ever got changed just right. It's amazing to me. I'm not mean at all. That's amazing, Brother Mike, that that's what I see. And this is the first time I've ever been here, so this ain't you all. Maybe if it is, it is. But I don't know you, so. But it's amazing how that once we get changed, we slowly slip back into the state from where we come from. Do you remember when you first got saved? You wouldn't hardly do anything, would you? And now, I don't feel no conviction. The Lord's not condemning me. If the Lord condemns me, then I'll give it up. I don't feel nothing in my heart. Well, the Bible says that your heart is deceitful above all things. You can't trust your heart, sir. Your heart will lie to you. What you'd better do is trust the word of the Lord that said this is the way it is. But I don't feel it. It's not a feeling. It's obedience. And when you get changed, you'll say, Lord, I want to follow you. You lead me wherever we got to go. I'll follow, Lord. Well, I feel something here. But you know what happens when the wholeness preacher gets up? Something right here starts raising up in us. And we say, I don't want to hear that. We don't need that kind of preaching. Sure we don't. You watch how far backwards we go without it. Don't mention that from the pulpit, preacher. When the pulpit don't preach from it, the pew don't preach from it. When we don't mention it, you don't mention it. But when the pulpit stands up and preaches against it, the congregation gets stirred up and they start talking and saying, maybe the preacher's preaching right. We need to preach on it, don't we? We need to mention it, don't we? We need to tell you to give it up. We need to tell you to lay it down. Well, I'll go to another church. See you later. You ain't got it no way. Jesus.
Jesus rather have 12. That was real.

going to destroy the whole bunch. Now, we don't want to get rid of none of you. What we're preaching for is for you to get under the blood of Jesus and get that heart changed. Where you say, that's exactly right, preacher. That's the way I believe it too. Somebody lift up a hand and say, I believe it. Well, I tell you what, I believe it. If my God, help me while I preach. Somebody said, we don't need that. Yes, we do. That's the kind of preaching that'll set you free. You know what sets you free, old buddy? Had a good godly preacher got up and mentioned it. And you know what he done? He went home with a good attitude. And he come back, come on now, with that which the preacher preached changed. Lord God, I feel the power of the Lord. God help you. Lord. Don't preach on it. Listen. Do you know what sets a woman free from her makeup? When the preacher says, sister, you could do more for God without that. Sir, you could be a better influence for the Lord. If you'd give that up. Somebody help me preach. I went to Bond Holiness Church. They probably had the name for being the meanest church in this country. I mean, I went to a worldly church. You're talking about worldly. I know y'all, my lingo's a little different, but it's worldly. And I mean, it wasn't like y'all. I know y'all. You can say you guys or y'all. Y'all. It wasn't like y'all. I look at you and I know, I can tell, I'm not foolish. But I come out of one, Brother Mike, that where they... Lord, I forgot where I was. I'm in Columbus. Oh, I better watch that. Rod Parsley might be down here. Help me while I preach. I went in there, Brother Mike. I went to a church somewhere in the United States of America. I mean, they had big green ear bobs on, big green. It was a sight to see. They had a big curtain rolled up. It looked like a, I don't know what it looked like. And they started playing one of those, that song, Celebrate Good Times, Come On. 8,000 people in one building that I was in. And 5,000 people in another building that was watching it on screen. And I sat there, and as I sat there, that curtain started rolling up, and this cool man, the best I know how to put it, he come popping out from underneath the curtain. He's lifting his hand. I said, what in the name of the Lord is this joker doing? Well, cooling the gang went off. And the next thing was the synthesizer came on. And it was Van Halen's song, Jump. I've been changed from that garbage. I don't listen to it in my car. I don't put CDs in. I don't listen to it at home. And I sure ain't going to listen to it at a so-called church. And what made it so bad was Johnny Gabbert's got the meanest name in the country if you don't know him. I mean, they talk about him like he is just some kind of animal. And down there where we live, they said, don't you go down there. You don't go to that church. They'll be mean to you. You go down there and they're going to run you off. Well, just being as ornery as I could, being from the mountains and the hills of Kentucky, I had to go see what they're talking about. Well, what it was...

We started living right in the worldly church. We had some sleeves on. We threw out our TVs, VCRs, in the worldly church with nobody preaching to us. And we can't preach to some of our people and get rid of them. I got to praying. God got to deal with me, Brother Mike. I got to getting rid of myself up. And old Brother Gabbard found out. He said, "You tell them two boys up there, if they like holiness, to come down here and I'm going to ruin them." Well, that's a challenge to me. I wore gold-rimmed glasses. I didn't know what they believed. I thought they preached on wearing glasses. I mean, anybody that strict can't wear glasses. I even told them, "Brother Mike," I said, "if I was ever that strict, I'd get me a seeing eye dog. I wouldn't wear no glasses." So I had some gold-rimmed glasses. And I got glasses, don't fall out with me. But I took them off to go to church. And the church is about this size, and I sat on the back pew. And my best friend and him and his wife went with us. And she was sitting there, and she was fixing her hair because she knew they didn't cut it. So she's trying to fix it where it didn't look like it's cut so we could fit in. And I took off my gold-rimmed glasses so we could fit in. I sat back there. I was about half scared to death. You ain't supposed to be scared when you go to church, are you? I was about half scared to death. One man said, "I was scared." I sat back there that night, and as I sat back there, they sung their songs. They went and shouted and done their stuff. I said, "Well, they're really getting in. We've made it this one. We didn't even get skinned." All of a sudden, Brother Gary said, "Shut it down. I've got to preach." I thought, oh boy, we're about to get it right here. I said, "Well, at least I can't see his face and I won't know what he's looking at." He made it real easy, brother. He said, "Excuse me, Bond. I've got to preach to these three in the back." He walked right back there where I was, about 10 foot, and I can see close up. I can't see far off, so he got close. He said, "Excuse me, Bond, let me preach to this three right here." He got to preaching, Brother Mike, and he got to preaching, and he got to preaching. And he kept preaching, and he kept naming stuff, and he kept preaching on me, and he kept preaching on that girl. He kept preaching on my buddy. And I won't lie to you, there's something in here that said, "Who in the world does he think he is?" I could feel that old spirit rising up in me. You felt it too. Don't act, take your halo off a minute. When the preacher come down on you and your children, you felt it. He got to preaching on us, and I got thinking, "Who in the world does he think he is?" He said he made this statement. And it stuck in my heart, and it wasn't even my wife, but he said, "Young lady, I hate to be mean to you, but if you cut your hair, there's a chance you'll go to hell." So when he said that, something stuck me right in the heart. I said, "Who in the world is this guy telling her?" We walked out of church that night, and when we walked out, I said, "Okay, Leslie, what'd you think?" She looked over at her husband. She said, "I tell you exactly what I think." She said, "I think that's what we're looking for. We're looking for a preacher that's got a backbone to tell us how to live, where we ought to go, how we ought to dress.

got to studying, and guess what, Brother Mike? Everything I found lined me right back up with the things the preacher was saying. I said, well, if I'll read it, and if I can't read it, then I'll just leave it alone. But guess what? It was all right there. And then I went to this church. It was somewhere in the United States of America. And I saw them locking arms in white suits, men in white suits locking arms. And they was doing like they was doing the, I don't know what it was. I've never seen nothing like that. And I sat there, Brother Mike, and something spoke to me. Something spoke to my heart and said, somebody's right and somebody's wrong. The preacher put me in a place where I had to decide which side of the fence I was going to get on. When I got to reading the Bible, you know what side it put me on? It put me on the holiness side. It put me with the bunch that lived strict. It put me with the bunch that didn't go to the movies. Come on, help me while I preach. I said, oh yes, it bothered me for a little while, but I didn't feel comfortable doing the things I used to do. And after the preacher preached on me, I laid it down. You know why? Because there was a change in my heart. Lord, help me. Oh, Lord. There's still power to make bad people good. You say, I don't believe that. You'd better believe it. Because I'd still be playing organized softball. I wouldn't be evangelizing tonight if a preacher hadn't stood up and told me how I ought to do. And I'd have laid it down. That's exactly why I'm where I am tonight. And you're there because a preacher preached on you and said, good people don't go there. Good people don't act that way. Good people don't dress that way. Good people don't talk like that. And that's why we're here tonight. Oh, Lord. And then the argument, man, I'm feeling the Lord here. Then the argument I heard was, well, you can't preach like that because nobody gets saved. You'll run everybody off. You ain't left yet. Hey, some of you won't do, but I'll keep about 95% of you. Somebody say amen. I'm telling this and I'm closing. This all just shooting from the hip. You know what that is, don't you? We was at a church up home, and at that church I went to after they'd kicked me out of the worldly church for preaching wholeness. I mean, I got to preaching on smoking, and I had 37 kids in my youth group, and got to preaching on smoking. Well, it was all right for Junior, but when Junior got in the car with Mama, and Mama and Junior started down the road, Mama started to fire one up. And Junior said, Mama, Brother Craig said you'd go to hell for that. Mama said, what? Mama called the pastor. And the pastor called me. And then they had a meeting with me, Brother Jerry. And they said, if you're going to preach that stuff, you're going to have to find you somewhere else to go. And I said, see you later. You ain't going to tell me how to preach. If I can't preach it like the Bible says it, I don't want to preach for you at all. Somebody say amen. I said, when you get changed, you'll love God's way of living. When you get changed, you'll love holiness. When you get changed, you'll love sanctified living. When you get saved and you get changed, you'll love the holiness preacher. You'll love the holiness church. You'll love the holiness people. And they kicked me out, so I ended up at this other church for 3 months. And when I went there, you ever seen people that always, everybody's got a devil? No, I don't mean everybody in the church got a devil. I mean, everybody in the church sees the devil in everybody else. I mean, devil chasers. I don't believe in some of this stuff, but I mean, if, just because you smoke a cigarette don't mean you got a devil. You need deliverance. Come on now, that's right. You just need help from the Lord. It don't mean that you're wicked. I mean, you just need help.
This church, everybody had a devil. And, a lot of people for parting their hair on the side, and it's casting down a lot of people for this, that, and that. It's weird to me, but that's the only place I knew to go. So, Brother Mike, one night, I'm telling this, and I'm bringing this to a close to be serious here. Brother Mike, I was up there preaching one night, and after I got done preaching, I was walking the pulpit there, and I love those folks. They're my friends, but they found devils in everybody. Everybody had a devil. And I saw this, the door was right here, it was the storefront church, and I saw this pitiful sitting lady walk in with an old ragged skirt on and her clothes all dirty, and her husband walked in behind her. And her husband said she's been in the corner for 3 months. Said she's been sitting in the corner, balled up in a ball, rocking. And said she eats just enough to live. He said, I've come because she's got to have some help. Well, I didn't know. I was up there prancing back and forth on the pulpit, feeling pretty good. And here this bunch is, this pitiful young girl has knelt down at the altar. And here goes my bunch. She's got a devil. Well, I didn't know if she had a devil or not. Everybody had come in the last 3 weeks had a devil. I didn't know. She got a devil. She's got a devil. Well, finally they got down there wrestling that young girl, Brother Mike, and as they wrestled her, I watched it and I took all I could take of it. I walked down in front of her. She was laying there. They'd give her a break for a minute. And I got down in front of her and I knelt down. I said, see us. And when I knelt down, she looked at me, Brother Mike, with eyes as red as that American flag stripes. They were glowing red. I stood up and I said, she's got a devil. That girl, I watched her eyes turn from bright red to lime green to black back to red to a clear color. She is standing back from here to the table there, and she said, I know you. I said, you do? She said, yeah. I used to have you. You used to do what I wanted you to do. I wasn't feeling the Lord really a great lot. I didn't want to cast no devil out. I didn't feel it. When she said that, something rose up on the inside of me. And I said, you hold it 1 minute. I said, you might have used to have me. You might have used to told me what to do. Been changed. I watched her eyes continue to change colors. And I walked over in the corner, and as I walked over there, the Holy Ghost spoke to me and said, I've chose you tonight. I'm going to use you. Brother Mike, as I stood there, all the people just seemed to open up. And she pointed her finger at me. And the Holy Ghost come on me, and we prayed for that girl 2.5 hours. We cast 13 devils out of her. We prayed and wrestled and prayed. On the last one, I want you to hear me good. On the very last one, as she lay there, she'd try to fool us on some of them. And she'd act like she was delivered when she wouldn't. But on the very last one, I watched her body as she just went limp and hit the ground. And she looked up, big tears running down her eyes, and she looked at me. And she said, preacher, she said, thank you. Well, guess what? I went about 3 months after that. I walked into church, and guess who was playing the bass? I looked over there, and I said, that old girl walked in, devil possessed, had a bass guitar around her neck playing for the Lord. And I walked in, she had the biggest grin you ever seen on her face, Brother Mike. And she'd lift her hands every once in a while and say, my Lord and my God,
I feel the Holy Ghost. I said, there's still power, church. I said, there's still power to make bad people good. I don't know if she's still serving the Lord, but I know from that point on that the Lord had changed her and changed her heart. I tell you what I feel like tonight. I feel like somebody's in here that needs a change of heart. You need a change of heart. Say, I'm saved. Well, I'm the world mad at the preacher. Come on now. I'm saved, sir. Well, why in the world do you still go to the places you used to go? I'm saved, preacher. Well, why in the world do you still dress the way you always dress? I'll tell you why. Because you've never have been to that place where you truly submitted yourself to God and said, Lord, here I am. I'm giving you everything tonight. Lord, take what you want. I'm ready to be changed. Hey, some young people in here right now that still need that complete change. Now, Mike, I don't mean to go long here. You know why we can't get it off you? We've preached on you. We've talked to you. We've taught you in Sunday school that you don't need to wear that. You don't need to go there. But we can't do nothing with them, Brother Mike. You know what the bottom line comes down to? It. Lord, I give you everything. I come to you, Lord, giving you all of me. And that's at the point, you listen to me, I'm closing. That's at the point when you won't feel comfortable doing those things. You hear me, young man? Mama can talk to you, she can tie you up and put you in your room, but we can't legislate this. You've got to be changed. We can put the rule book out there, this step, that step, this formula, and Benny Hinn and the rest of the blowers have got it. They've got seminars on how this goes and that, and they fixed it up. But the bottom line is that we must be changed. We've got formulas, we've got it fixed up, but church, we must be changed. Hey, some of you, listen here, I'm closing with this. Hey, some of you in here right now have been changed. That you're falling back slowly into the state from which you come. And I felt like that's the reason the Lord sent me by these few nights. It's to warn you and let you know that there's some of you slipping from that you had. And you're slowly going back to being what you was. Brother Mike, I was trying to keep this in. But I've got to tell you, after the way the Holy Ghost spoke last night, and after the way the pastor stood up, hey, somebody in here that is going backward on their convictions. They're going backward on their prayer. They're going backward on their commitments to God. And I feel like telling you, better straighten it up. Somebody in here is going to lose that with God. God has touched you and changed you. But will you go back into the bondages which you was once set free from? Lord God, I feel the Holy Ghost here. Somebody in this congregation is in danger of losing out with God. In the next little bit, you've been changed. Yes, you have. But what you're in need of right now, you're in need of God to touch you and change you back into that first being and do your first works over. I'm telling somebody in the house tonight needs to do their first works over and go back to that place where they was first changed. Lift your hands, church. I feel the Holy Ghost in here right now.
feel like somebody's in trouble. Somebody's in danger of losing the goodness that God gave them. How about it, young ladies? What about you? Is everything the same? Have you got the fire you once had? That goodness that God gave you, is it still there? I'm afraid somebody in here is a losing out with God. Somebody's losing out with God. I don't feel the same as I used to about it, preacher. Listen, ma'am, if you ever made a vow and you went back on it in 10 years or 15 years, you used not to do it, and tonight you're doing it, you're in danger of losing out with God. Shadeville Church of God, there's power in here right now to make us back into a new creature if we want it. There's still power. What about it, young man? We've told you not to go, but you'd still go. We've told you not to worry, but you still worry. You know what you're in need of tonight? You're in need of the touch of the man that's on the cross, that still got power to make bad people good and to change the way you feel. Listen, Shadeville, if I know anything, I know the Spirit of the Lord when He moves. And right now, there's an urgency among this church. You listen to me. I've been burdened down for the last couple of days since I've been here. There's an urgency about this, that the Lord's fixing to come back, and some of you are asleep in Zion, and that God wants delivered unto you. You've let it slip off, and you've quit your praying. You've quit your reading. You're not doing like you used to do. And there's an urgency among us, and we better get a hold of God in these last days and take hold of the horns of the altar and say, "Oh, God, I don't want to lose out now." About it. Somebody else, you feel like coming, come on. And some of you need to be getting up right now. The Holy Ghost is moving. The Spirit of the Lord's in this place. And God's talking to us. God's warning us. We better fix it. I don't care how long you've been saved, ma'am. We got to fix it tonight. We better fix it tonight. There's power to give us back our desire to pray. There's power to give us back our desire for holiness. There's power to give you what you're in need of tonight, sir.

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1: Share a communion meditation, and at some point we'll be back in the Revelation study on Sunday mornings. We're not on the Revelation study, but if you've read the news or listened to the news this week and you're not alarmed at the things that are happening in our world, then you may be a cousin to an ostrich. You just got your head in the sand. Amen. Things are looking desperate, aren't they? I've said this many times. I want to say it again. The best thing the church can do in response to bad times is just have church. Come together, let God move, let God have His way, let God speak and encourage. And along those lines, in Philippians chapter 2, verse 1, if there be therefore any consolation in Christ, if any comfort of love, if any fellowship of the Spirit, if any bowels and mercies, fulfill ye my joy, that ye be like-minded, having the same love, being of one accord and of one mind. Let nothing be done through strife or vainglory, but in lowliness of mind let each esteem other better than themselves. Look not every man on his own things, but every man also on the things of others. Let this mind be in you, which is in Christ, which was also in Christ Jesus. And particularly thinking of verse 1, is there any consolation? Is there any comfort of love? Is there any fellowship of the Spirit? Any bowels of mercy? I want to preach this morning. Isn't there any? Isn't there any? Isn't there any of these things? Father, help us this morning as a precursor to receiving this Lord's Supper. Lord, help this not just to be something that we preach about, but something that we experience even during the preaching. But Lord, in the communion and after the communion this morning, may we experience these things that I've read about, I'm going to preach about. Lord, anoint me with your Holy Spirit. Shut up my heart and mind to the truth. And Lord, I pray that you'd move mightily by your Spirit in our midst through your word. In Jesus' name. And everybody said, amen. You can be seated. I read in verse 1 an itemized list of things that I believe Paul said should be in our midst when we come together. He said consolation in Christ, comfort of love, fellowship of the Spirit, bowels and mercy. How many would agree with me, even as we meet this morning, that these are things that we so desperately need this morning in our midst? How many could say, I need consolation, I need love, I need fellowship, I need mercies? Not only these things that we desperately need, I believe we can have them in the service and through the very partaking of communion. I believe you can have an experience in communion this morning where your heart is encouraged and loved and helped and strengthened. Amen. Usually when we go to somewhere like Walmart, I'm the one that sits in the car. But for sake of this illustration, and this has happened, my wife will sit in the car and I'll just run in to get something. And whoa, it happens, but I come out empty-handed. And as I'm getting in the car, the statement is made, didn't they have it? You know, it's a bad thing when you go looking for something and you come out empty-handed. What's wrong? Didn't they have it? Didn't they have any? And I answer, no, I didn't see it. Not such a good answer. But when I see people leaving church unchanged and leaving church unhelped and leaving church with the same problems they came with and leaving church unmoved, I want to meet them at the back door and ask the question, what's wrong? Wasn't there any there? Wasn't there any consolation? Wasn't there any comfort of love? Wasn't there any fellowship of the Spirit? What's wrong? Wasn't there any mercy? You see, I believe not only should there be, I believe that truly there is. If we meet in Jesus' name, there are these things. And you know, and this is all nice. You just know this is how it is with husband and wife, men and women. But you know, if I say no, they didn't have any, so often the answer is, I know they have it. You just didn't know where to look. Right? Don't look at me that way. It happens in front of your refrigerator all the time, man. And you know, listen, I really believe that if you leave here this morning untouched, unmoved, unchanged, you say, well, there just wasn't anything there to move me. There just wasn't anything there that helped me. Maybe you weren't looking at the right place. Maybe you weren't expecting by faith. Maybe that wasn't the set of your heart, because I believe there should be and are these things in our midst. Aren't you glad for it this morning? These are things we desperately need, but we can experience them before we leave. And so I want to emphasize first of all this morning, there really is help from the Lord. Hallelujah. This morning, there really is help from the Lord. If we look back at verse 1, Paul said, if there be therefore any consolation. And I'm not going to bore you with all this Greek grammar and stuff, but you know, in English we just have one word, if. But the Greek had four different ways of using the word if and different words for if. And this word if here doesn't mean there's any doubt. It literally means since. Since there be consolation in Christ. Since there's comfort of love. Since there is fellowship of the Spirit. Since, I want you to know, these things are here this morning for the people of God. That's why sometimes our hearts ought to be burdened when we leave with conflicts unresolved. We leave with hurts unhealed. We leave with hearts still heavy and minds still depressed and bitterness still deeply rooted. Wait, we ought to say, why are we leaving this way? Did we not have consolation in Christ? Is there not comfort of love? Is there not fellowship of the Spirit? And I just want to say this morning, whatever our needs, whatever the mess ups in the previous week, whatever the problems in the coming week, whatever emotions we're struggling with, I want people to leave this service being helped by God, and that's His desire too. And that's why He's here with consolation, and that's why He's here with comfort of love, and that's why He's here through the fellowship of the Spirit and mercies, hallelujah, and compassions. Aren't you glad His mercies were new this morning with the rising of the sun? Hallelujah. I want you to notice that it says here, these are in Christ. When we genuinely encounter Christ, there will be something that will help our souls and those around us. Amen. People will leave helped. Paul said, if there's these things, amen, if there be these things, you've come in contact with Christ, and having come to know Christ, having entered into Christ, you found these things. And if you're wondering what they truly are, maybe the words are just a little antiquated for us. Consolation in Christ, that simply means there's something about Christ that'll change your outlook to an encouraging outlook. If that's consolation, there's a whole lot of folks that need it. I said, in Christ, Sister Brock, there's something that'll change your outlook to an encouraged outlook. Anybody here need encouragement this morning? I want you to know there is consolation. There's encouragement in Christ. You say, everywhere I look, it's despairing, it's dark. This morning, consolation in Christ, it'll change your outlook to an encouragement. Is there any comfort of love? Amen. There is an experience of love in Christ that'll totally change you as a person. You will leave here feeling valued. You will leave here feeling cared about and loved. That's what the Spirit of the Lord is able to do. There is a comfort of love. Amen. You know, that's the thing about the world and Satan. He'll make you feel like you don't matter. He'll make you feel like you have no value. But I'm telling you, you get where the Spirit of the Lord is moving. You come in contact with the crucified, risen Lord, and suddenly you will be aware that you are loved. Amen. Brother Tim, if you could help me up here. I'm not here myself. Consolation in Christ, comfort and love. And then he said, if there's any fellowship of the Spirit, what's that talking about? Well, it's simply this. When the Spirit of God gets to moving amongst the people of God, they all feel a part of something bigger than themselves. They feel totally alive. Something is happening here when we come together. We've been away in our homes, individual communities, but when we come together and the Spirit of the Lord begins to move, there is a fellowship. We feel a part of something eternal. We feel a part of something that matters. And then he says, bows and mercies. And I'm not going to go into all of those words, but it just means when you get where the Spirit of the Lord is, not only do you feel compassion and sympathy from the people of God, but you feel compassion and sympathy for other folks that are in need. You can always tell when the Spirit of the Lord is moving, when folks are encountering Christ, because suddenly somebody may be sitting over here, but they have a concern for somebody on the other side of the church, that they be helped, that they be strengthened, that they be encouraged. Somebody sitting in the front middle, amen, suddenly has a concern for somebody in the back, that they don't know Christ, they need Jesus. And not only do you have that compassion, you feel that compassion. Oh, that bows in compassion. Amen. And Paul is saying here, didn't you find these things when you got saved? How many can say the atmosphere, the night you came to know the Lord, or the day, amen, you knew those things. You may not have been able to enumerate them. You may not have been able to list them, but you sensed encouragement. You sensed a reason to live. You sensed love and value. Amen. You sensed that to be a part of the people of God is to belong to the greatest thing on earth. And you sensed a compassion and a mercy towards you. Amen. If it happened when you got saved, I'm telling you, it can still happen today. You can still have consolation. You can still have comfort of love. You can still have fellowship of the Spirit. You can still feel the sympathy and compassion from God Himself. There is help for the people of God. And secondly, Paul tells us there's an environment in which that help comes. Look what he says here. Fulfill ye my joy that you be like-minded, having the same love, being of one accord, of one mind. You see, just frankly put, these things I've been preaching about, they are experienced when God's people meet in unity. That's when they're experienced. That's why he says, if you've ever experienced these things, if you want to continue to experience these things, be like-minded. Have the same love. Be of one mind. Be in unity. Amen. The thing that unifies God's people is that they want to experience God. They want people to receive help. They want somebody in a service to be saved. They want to see a move of God. You know, if you ever begin to lose that want, amen, something has happened. The surest sign that these are the things God's people are looking for when they come together. The surest sign that when God's people come together, what they want more than anything else is the presence of God, the help of God. The surest sign of that is they are in one mind and one accord, have one purpose and one goal. Oh, God can move through unity. If there's not these things, amen, there will not be the consolation, the comfort, the being bound together in fellowship. If there's not unity, there will not be a deep concern. Amen. But it only comes through unity. And so Paul says, he says, fulfill ye my joy. In other words, the apostle said, make me happy. When you get together, have the unity of purpose. And if you have the unity of purpose, midst. You'll have these things in your midst, and it makes me happy when you got consolation. It makes me happy when you got comfort of love. It makes me happy when you have fellowship of the Spirit. It makes me happy when you have compassion and mercy. And not only does it make me happy, it makes God happy. And not only does it make me and God happy, it'll make you happy. Hallelujah. That's why he said, fulfill my joy. Get in one mind and one accord. Have one purpose when you come together. And that's to see the presence and power of God. And if you do, folks will find what they need for their souls. That's the environment. That's the atmosphere. Unity. Then I want you to notice there is an attitude that brings about that environment, that unity. Look in verse 3. Let nothing be done through strife or vainglory. Let nothing be done through strife or vainglory. Let me tell you what brings unity of God's people, which brings the consolation. The thing that brings unity is just acting like Christians and refusing to do anything through strife and vainglory. If you have to get upset, if you have to throw a fissy fit to get your point across, you've got the wrong attitude and you're killing the consolation of Christ. You're destroying the comfort of love. You say, well, you don't know what they did. Let nothing be done through strife and vainglory. You don't know what she said to me on the way to church. Let nothing be done through strife and vainglory. But they're in the wrong. Let nothing be done through strife and vainglory. Somebody's got to tell them, let nothing be done through strife and vainglory. But don't you see? Amen. They're going the way of the world. Let nothing be done through strife and vainglory. You've heard me say it many times on an issue. You may be right and still be wrong. Let nothing be done through strife and vainglory. Nothing with contention. Nothing. You know, that pretty well covers the whole gamut, doesn't it? Nothing. Yeah, but what about nothing? Wait a minute. What about nothing? Let nothing be done through strife and vainglory. Getting upset, losing the cool, telling folks off, holding feelings against, being bitter. It should never, ever be. We are not in a competition with one another. We're pulling for the same thing, in the same direction, headed for the same place, serve the same Lord, have the same Bible, come under the influence of the same Spirit, have the same baptism, seeking the same eternity. Amen. We're not in competition. It's not I dress better, I sing better, I live more righteous, I come from a better family, I don't need help as much as they do, I know better. It's not only any of those things. Amen. Nothing should be done through strife and vainglory. It'll kill the consolation. It'll kill the fellowship of the Spirit every time. We serve to be reminded that strife or contention only comes from pride of thinking one is better than others. I know better. My way is better. My opinion is better. But let nothing be done through strife and vainglory. And here's the opposite of that. But in lowliness of mind, let each esteem other better than themselves. Now this isn't a false humility. It's not me meeting Brother Heath on the way in this morning and say, Brother Heath, you're a better man than I am. You're smarter, better looking, richer. It's not that fake thing. Well, he's encouraged. See, spirit of consolation. It's not that. It's not an arrogant, I don't need anything but they do. That's not the attitude we should have. We should esteem other better than ourselves. Amen. They may not be singing the song I like, but they're singing it with all their heart. Their need is as important in church as my need. Amen. No one's more important. Amen. Amen. I'm telling you, that'll bring a spirit of fellowship, a fellowship of the Spirit, really quick when we just begin not to put ourselves above other folks. Well, I'm glad I haven't messed up like they have. Better be careful there. Oh, hallelujah. How many wants the consolation? Comfort. It comes from this attitude and lowliness of mind. He expounds on this in verse 4. Look not every man on his own things, but every man also on the things of others. I've preached often lately because it's the curse and the climate of our society, and it's crept into the church, a narcissism that's all about number one. Amen. You say, has that crept into the church? Look out for number one. Make it all about me. I'm the center of my universe. Has it really come from the world and taken root in the church? Let me tell you, it has. People make church many times all about themselves. Let me just tell you this morning how you can tell you're unspiritual and backslidden in heart. Isn't this great? Let me just tell you how you can tell you're backslidden and unspiritual of heart. It's when you come to a church service and you only perceive it through your own eyes and what it's doing for you, and don't consider the other folks in that service. It's all about me. That's how you can tell. Because when you get this heart that you want God to move and God to work, it's not about me anymore. It's about my brother. His need's more important than my need. Amen. His getting help is more important than my getting help. Amen. Look not every man on his own things, but every man also on the things of others. Amen. I want to tell you this morning what destroys a marriage. It's this right here. One of the spouses makes it all about themselves. They're only looking at it, looking out for self, looking out for themselves. They're not thinking about the other spouse in the marriage. Let me tell you what will destroy a home. Making it all about one individual. It's all about me. Let me tell you what will destroy a church. It's all about me, my opinion, my way of looking at things, my this, my that. What did Paul say? Look not every man on his own things, but every man also on the things of others. Hey man, don't you want to have that attitude that creates the environment of consolation and comfort of love? Amen. You say, listen, that message you're preaching this morning, it's not directed to my need. Well, don't look on your own things. Somebody here needs it. Right? I mean, the preacher's getting up and he's preaching on salvation. Why don't he preach on something like faith and how to get a better job and how to get richer? He's preaching on salvation again. I've been saved for 50 years. Yeah, sounding like you need to get resaved. Right? But anyway, I've been saved for 50 years. That message isn't touching me. It's not helping. Yeah, but have you forgot that some young man has come into the service late and he's in despair and he's contemplating suicide and he's in that service but one time he needs to hear the gospel of Jesus Christ. Don't look on your own things. Look around somebody else. Why is that preacher preaching on trials again? I mean, why is he going through all that? Things are going pretty good for me. Things are working out well. Yeah, but you don't know what that young mother is suffering right now and the despair and the problem she's... Don't look at yourself in the preaching. Look on somebody else. And I'm not just talking about when the preacher's coming to the down the row, you shovel it to your neighbor. I'm talking about a sensitivity that says, amen, I may not need that particular message, but if God is moving, God is speaking, somebody here desperately needs help, and though it's not touching my need, I'm going to start praying. I'm going to start believing. You say, now that song there, amen, our young people are great. I notice them, they'll worship with any kind of music, and so I'm totally making this up, but someone gets up that's old like your pastor, and they bring out one of those old ones. Who am I that a king would bleed and die for? Oh no, say the young people, or a young person. I'm that young person right now. Stretch your imagination. Amen. Sitting there saying, I can't believe they're singing something with that many cobwebs on it. I mean, don't they know we're not into that kind of music? Don't they know that don't move me a bit? Amen. I'm telling you what will move you. Don't make it about yourself. Say, number one, that song means something to the one singing it. Number two, amen, there's somebody in the service it's going to touch tonight. Hallelujah. I mean, if we look on others, amen, suddenly we're going to have an attitude attitude and an atmosphere where God is able to console and to comfort and strengthen. Hallelujah. Even that one praying at the altar may not be your child, but that's somebody's child. Hallelujah. You say you stop the whole service just so somebody could come and pray. It may not be your husband, but that's somebody's husband. It may not be your wife, but that's somebody's wife. Look not every man on his own things, but every man also on the things of others. That's an attitude that'll save a marriage. That's an attitude that will change the relationship between teenagers and their parents, and parents and their teenagers. That's an attitude that'll bring great worship, a great interest in every altar call, a great desire to hear the word of God preach. It's an attitude that'll bring a great move of the Spirit. It's an attitude that will bring great help to people in need. It's an attitude that'll bring consolation. It'll bring comfort of love. It'll bring fellowship of the Spirit, and it'll bring paths and mercy, looking on the needs of others. And then last of all, Paul, he moves to this. He said there is an example of that attitude. Verse 5, let this mind be in you, which was also in Christ Jesus. In other words, when Paul said, esteem others better than yourselves, let nothing be done through strife. When he said, look not every man on his own things, but every man also on the things of others, he was thinking of the attitude of our Savior Jesus Christ. And so now, Brother Richie, he said, I want to give you an example of the kind of attitude I'm talking about. Let this mind be in you, which was also in Christ Jesus. Wouldn't you like that mind? Since Christ had this attitude, it brought all those things to us that I'm talking about. Did you realize if Christ did not have the attitude that I've just been preaching about, he would have never come and died for our sins? Why would he leave the throne in the splendor of heaven if he had been thinking only of himself? But he wasn't looking at his own need. He was looking at our need. Aren't you glad he had that attitude? He said, I didn't come to be served. I came to serve. Hallelujah. What an attitude. Paul goes on and describes what his attitude resulted in. He said in verse 6, who being in the form of God, thought it not robbery to be equal with God. He made himself of no reputation. He took upon him the form of a servant and was made in the likeness of men. Being found in fashion as a man, he humbled himself and became obedient unto death, even the death of the cross. That's the attitude. That's why we have consolation. That's why we have comfort. That's why we can have fellowship. Because Jesus had that attitude that brought these things to us. He humbled himself. I want to tell you how we can have the most tremendous church services that we've ever had with the most people helped, if we'll do just what Jesus did. Humble ourselves, each and every one, and say, God, this isn't about me. This is about lost souls. This is about marriages that need restored. This is about people despairing and about to give up on their very lives, and to humble ourselves. I'll pray. I'll seek the Lord. Amen. Amen. How many knows that this is so true? We know when we're just out for ourselves, and we know when this humility of Christ enters our heart. Amen. It caused him to bring salvation to us. And if I believe if we'll have this attitude, it'll bring about, Sister Norvell, such an environment that when people walk through that door, they're struck with the consolation. They're struck with comfort, fellowship, bows of mercy. I don't want to sound facetious, but I kept having this thought this week. If Christ have had the same attitude that so many of his people had, he would have never left heaven to die for our sins. Amen? Aren't you glad he didn't have that attitude? And now Paul said, you have the attitude, you have the mind that Christ had. When he was reviled, he reviled not again. Hallelujah. Gave himself willingly, ready and readily a sacrifice. Amen. I've heard my dad say something like this many years. He said, I don't know why husband and wives want to get into it. He said, don't they know? If one will scratch the other's back, everybody's back gets scratched. Yeah, We get upset. I don't like them. I'm upset at them. I disagree with them. Nobody's back gets scratched. Oh, but if we could only... that's a crude illustration. I know. But I'm telling you, hallelujah, if I've got an attitude, amen, to help this one, did you know what? It won't be long. Somebody else has that attitude and they're helping me. I'm being blessed. I've got an attitude to console somebody. Guess what? If somebody else has that attitude, they're consoling me. I've got an attitude. I'm going to comfort them with love. Guess what? Somebody else has that attitude. I'm going to be comforted with love. Amen. That's the way it works in God's family. And so I want to come back to where we started, verse 1. And Paul said, if there be therefore any consolation in Christ, any comfort of love, if any fellowship of the Spirit, if any...

0: the grave. And so let me ask you, first of all, is there any consolation in Christ?
1: Yes.
0: Is there any comfort of love?
1: Yes.
0: Is there any fellowship of the Spirit?
1: Yes.
0: Is there any bowels and mercy? Then folks can be helped right here, right now, this morning. Hallelujah. Oh, don't ever entertain that it's not possible for you to get the help you need in this place. Amen. He is here. The consolation and help and comfort is here. Amen. Would you come, music? I was preparing this, and I was sitting in a church service, and I had this thought. I'm not going to re-enumerate them, but without these things, we're just a social club. Amen. But if we have these things, we're a place where people's lives are going to be changed for now and eternity. This impacted me so greatly. You've heard me share it several times through the years, and I'll keep sharing it. But many years ago now, I hate to put it that way, many years ago now, on a Sunday night, we were having one of those services. The Spirit of the Lord got to moving. We had shouting. I mean, we didn't get to the preaching. People were coming to the altars and weeping and crying. Others were shouting. And we had two visitors that evening, two young teenage boys. I shouldn't say young. They were young boys who were teenagers. And as all that was going on, I looked back there, and their eyes were this big. And their mouths are kind of open. They were just kind of watching everything, you know. And I went back to them, and I asked a question. I asked a lot of times. I said, you know, just as a way of starting a conversation, I said, is this your first time in a Pentecostal church? And they both was, yeah. And then I asked the next question I like to ask. I said, well, what do you think? And oh, out of the mouth of babes and sucklings thou hast ordained strength. One of them looked at me and said, well, here's what I think, he said. He was thinking about it. He said, I think this is a place that somebody could get help if they really wanted it. Never been in that kind of church service before. He said, I think this is the kind of place somebody could get help if they really wanted it. That's what happens when there's consolation in the house. There's comfort of love, fellowship of the Spirit, concern for one another, bowels and mercy. If these things are here, I want to ask you this morning, why would you seek anywhere else? Those of you with struggles and problems and questions and confusions and darkness and pain and hurts, if there is consolation, why would you seek somewhere else? I don't want to seem cynical this morning, but I've seen some tremendous services wasted as far as some individuals are concerned. I mean, we've had some services on Sunday nights lately that would miraculously turn a home around, miraculously change a young person's heart, miraculously. I mean, God moving so powerfully. But as far as some was concerned, that service was totally wasted. Not responding, unmoved. People are weeping. People are crying. People are concerned. People are being loved on by Jesus. And here and there, one sitting totally unmoved, uncaring. And there's only one conclusion. It's not that consolation and comfort and fellowship and mercy aren't here. Is that that's not what they're looking for. That's why they're not experiencing it. But if they would look for that, if that were their heart's desire, there is consolation. There is comfort. Hallelujah. Oh, hallelujah. Hallelujah. What if we were just to look for it this morning? What if we were looking for it together? What if we were praying for somebody maybe across the church and saying, oh God, meet their need this morning? What if we took care of anything that separated us so that we don't have fellowship with the Spirit? What would happen? I believe we'd experience the power of the resurrection resurrected Christ changing lives in this place.

this morning. Hallelujah. If you believe there's consolation, comfort, fellowship, mercy, won't you lift your hands up right now and say, thank you, Lord. Thank you, Lord, that's here. And I want you to begin to practice, just not that you don't, but just practice what Paul said. Begin to think of the needs that you know exist and say, oh God, meet that need right now. And would you do that? Begin to pray, oh God, help that individual. God, strengthen them. God, comfort them. God, move in their life. Oh God, do it right now in Jesus' name. Hallelujah. Servers, would you come? Hallelujah. Hallelujah. We have some with special needs, and as we close the communion, we're going to pray for those. Amen. Praise the Lord.

Praise the Lord. Could we stand together? We normally pray over each element, have somebody pray over each element, and then partake together. This morning, what I'd like us to do, I'd like us to realize that there's consolation and comfort, fellowship of the Spirit, mercy here this morning. And I want us to be thankful for that. And so we're just going to give thanks together before we partake of the elements for these things and believe God to move in our hearts this morning. Could you do that? Let's just thank you. Lord, I thank you that only through you can we find the help that we need for our souls. Thank you that you gave your body to be broken. Surely you have borne our griefs and carried our sorrows. The chastisement of our peace was laid upon you. Oh, Lord, by your stripes we are healed. Thank you for what you went through with your body. Thank you, Lord, that you shed your blood even to death. And because of the shedding of blood, there is the forgiveness of sin. Lord, you forgive us. You cleanse us. You take away the stain from our very soul. Thank you for your blood, Lord. Lord, and may we receive the help that we need as we partake of these elements this morning. In Christ's name, I pray. Let's partake of the bread together. Hallelujah. Hallelujah. Hallelujah. Let's partake of the cup together. Hallelujah. Lord, we give you thanks. You didn't have to do it, but you did. Thank you, Jesus. Thank you, Jesus. Thank you, Jesus. Thank you, Jesus. Oh, hallelujah, Lord, we give you thanks. Lord, we praise you. Oh, hallelujah, hallelujah, hallelujah. Oh, thank you, Jesus. Steve Ritchie has some guests here, our guests, these ladies in the back. One of them, he shared with me, has a real need of prayer. And these very things that we preached about, the consolation and the comfort. And which one is he? Margaret? Is it, okay. Yes. Would you like to come? Amen. Amen. Is there any consolation? Is there any comfort of love? Hallelujah. Here in a moment, I'm going to ask, go ahead, some of you sisters, begin to come around here. I'm going to also open this up right now. You're here, you don't know Christ as Savior. You desperately need a purpose and meaning in your life. Or maybe you're here, you're hurting. You need help. You need consolation. You need strength. Whatever your need is, one of these things that we preach, you need. I want to invite you to come as well. Amen. Amen. Ladies, would you pray? Others can gather in and pray this morning. Hallelujah. Church, stretch forth a hand this way and pray in the name of Christ. There is consolation. There is consolation.

Amen. Let's, those that's praying in the altars, continue to pray. But in our Lord's Supper, let's close that part of the service as the New Testament Christians did and confirm our love one to another. Would you love one another? Shake one another's hands. Say, I'm here for you, sister. I'm here for you, brother. Hallelujah. Hallelujah. Hallelujah. Hallelujah. Thank you, Jesus. Thank you, Jesus. Thank you, Jesus.

0: 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Please stay tuned for more great holiness preaching coming up next.
1: I was
2: Joey Height. Up next, another great message from Joey Height.
1: Dealt with him about giving his savings. Did you hear what Sister Lewis had to say about the whole deal? That's the way the Lord dealt with you. Okay. It's fine with me. Hallelujah. Would preachers have to ask their churches to supplement a need across the countryside? Sometimes it ends with a split right down the middle, because sometimes folks are too tight to even send a light bulb into a mission work. I was in Florence, Texas, pastoring the church. Brother Gerald Green and I was having an awful time. I was having a hard time. It was my first church. It was my wife's home church. And I was having an awful time. I was getting $150 a week to keep me going. And I was having an awful time making on $150 a week and make my payments. I was having an awful time. And when there was four tires on my car that was completely eaten up, on Monday, a $300 check in the mail bought me four new tires.

0: Brother Lewis did that. Yeah. I bought an Airstream trailer that really wasn't livable on the inside. And Brother and Sister Wheaton made it livable on the inside. My trailer tires tore up in a little church in Russellville. Bought me trailer tires. So preachers have taken care of me. They have. Turn your Bibles. Romans chapter 10. I want to read something to you. Hallelujah. Oh, boy. Romans chapter 10. Hallelujah. Verse number 14 and verse number 15 is where I want to read tonight. Hallelujah. How then shall they call on him in whom they have not believed? And how shall they believe in him of whom they have not heard? And how shall they hear without a preacher? And how shall they preach except they be sent? As it is written, how beautiful are the feet of them that preach the gospel of peace and bring glad tidings of good things. Now that ain't talking about corns and calluses. It ain't. It ain't talking about toenails outgrown or ingrown. Hallelujah. It's not talking about size. Is it 13, Brother Lewis? What size is yours, Brother Hampton? Is that right? Glory be to God. The grand prize winner tonight is Brother Hampton. Hallelujah. You win a year's supply of Dr. Scholl's odor eaters. Hallelujah. Well, 100 years, for 100 years, a model preacher has finally been found that suits everybody. He preaches exactly 20 minutes, and then he sits down. He condemns sin, but he never hurts anybody's feelings. He works 8 a.m. to 10 p.m., in every type of work, from preaching to yard work to painting to custodial services to working with the sewer when it's a running over outside of the evangelist trailer. He makes $60 a week. He wears $100 suits. He buys good books regularly, has a wonderful family, drives a nice car, gives $30 a week back to the church, and always has something to give the evangelist when they pop in unannounced. He stands ready to contribute to every good work that comes along, and he keeps his bills paid. He's 26 years old. He's been preaching for 30 years. He's tall, but he's short. He's thin, and he's heavy set. He's ugly, Tracy, but he's handsome. Hallelujah. Steve Moore. He's got one brown eye, one blue eye. He's got his hair parted right down the middle. On the left side, it's blonde, and on the right side, it's dark. It's straight in the front, and it's wavy in the back. He has a burning desire to work with teenagers, but he spends all of his time with the old folks. He smiles all the time and never cracks a grin. He makes 15 calls a day on church members, spends all of his time evangelizing the unchurched, and is never out of his office, and is never off of his knees in prayer. He is commonly known as a freak. Hallelujah. It's really been good being with y'all. Hallelujah. I want you to believe this, brethren. All of you brethren, I want you to believe this. That God is no respecter of persons. He don't save men for their coats or for their callings. He doesn't save a man because he's a doctor, or move on a man because he's a lawyer. He saves men and women for their souls. He's interested in the eternal souls of men. And I want to tell you something right now. A holy calling from God will not save an unholy man. Hallelujah. I hear so much about the great deeds of certain revivalists, tent meeting revivalists, who would touch the sick and wheelchairs would be cast to the side, and touch the sick and canes would be thrown to the side. But yet particular ones of them, one in fact, died in a drunken stupor in a motel room. And the question is, how can men preach so wonderfully and do such wonderful things, but yet be living so ungodly? And the answer is, the Word of God never returns void. The Word of God is truth. If a heathen is speaking the Word of God, this book is truth. Are you listening? The ministry needs to take heed to ourselves, because we're exposed to some of the greatest temptations under God's heaven. Where some folks are never in the limelight, we are pushed into the limelight. Where some folks are never noticed, we stand on platforms across this countryside, sometimes in front of 10, sometimes in front of 20, sometimes in front of 500, sometimes in front of 5,000. And we're exposed to evils, and we're exposed to temptations that some folks are not exposed to in the magnitude that we are. And as long as evil is successful in scattering flocks, evil is going to work on destroying shepherds. And I'm not done. I just look done. I want it to be understood by everybody, and I want everybody to consider what I'm fixing to tell you. Satan cheats preachers of their faith just as much as he does you lay people of your faith. And Satan cheats preachers of their innocence just as much as Satan treats you lay people of your innocence. And Satan convinces us that we're multiplying and doing great things when in fact we're losing, just like he convinces you that you're doing great things, yet we can tell you're losing. And Satan baits the hook with things that attract us and our personality, just like he baits the hook and attracts things to your personality. I ain't affected by soap operas. I don't care about as the stomach turns. I'm not interested in the guiding light. My search for tomorrow has already been found. I'm not young and restless. Hallelujah. But I am a very high-strung, banjo-tuned instrument that all it takes is a light wind to blow across the string, and I ring. And the devil knows that. My wife knows that I'm extremely temperamental. I am temperamental. Are you listening to me? I'm temperamental. All you pastors' wives or preachers' wives that has a temperamental husband, raise your hand.
1: Howard.
0: I'm temperamental. Explain yourself. I'm a going to. I get nervous in the service. And I get fidgety. And one night we closed the revival and I had the trailer all packed down, couldn't even go to the bed. So Tricia laid on the couch and I laid on the floor. And every 5 minutes I'd raise up and say, "Are you asleep?" And she'd say, "Not yet." And I'd lay back down. "Are you asleep?" "Not yet." I get up with a flashlight and say, "Honey, are you asleep now?" "Not yet." She said, "Are you ready to go?" I said, "Well, since it was your idea." You heard me tell that story about following that motorhome up through when I left y'all. Following that motorhome, I had trailer trouble trying to get to Paducah and got behind a motorhome, huh? And couldn't get around him, huh? And they were on vacation and had been for 35 years. I know they had. You don't drive that slow and just have a week. No. I memorized their license plate. I memorized their exhaust pipe. I memorized their spare tire on the back of that truck. And my wife said, "Now they know, honey, that you bought this road, that you paved this road, and that you paid for this road. They know that. And I don't know why they don't get out of your way either." Hallelujah. I ain't done. Don't get nervous. I followed him until I just couldn't hardly stand it no more. And when I got into Poplar Bluff, Missouri, and they had two lanes of road there, I hit that floorboard with that thing, and them horses jumped to attention. I'm around them, I'm telling you. It had never done me so much good in my life to pass a motor home in my life. That was the same day that we pulled out of town and went on down the road. My wife had a hunger spell hit her and she had to have a banana. Oh boy. And I pulled over on the side of the road to get her a banana. And while we was in there getting a banana, I heard this explosion and I said, "It's the propane bottles on the trailer. They've exploded." I said, "Get the fire extinguisher. Get the fire extinguisher." And I was standing right beside it. Hallelujah. I ran outside to the propane bottles and they were fine. And I said, "It's the truck." I said, "The truck is blowed up." And when I raised the hood, there was red juice all over the engine and it was a dripping and steam was coming all over the engine. And she's, "What are we going to do now?" And I didn't know it was the air conditioner hose. I didn't know that. I'm not mechanical. You remember me telling you that? I didn't know that. I thought that thing needed a transfusion. There was red stuff all over that motor. I was paramedic something. It's dead right here on the road. It's dead. And my wife said, "If you'll go call somebody or yell for help, maybe somebody will stop." And I said, "I will." So I stuffed around there to go to the door and there was traffic coming. And when it did, that guy in that motorhome drove by and they waved at me. And my wife said, "Now say something." And so help me, Darryl Meadows, you know what I said? "Oh God, bless that motorhome. Give them a long and happy life. Don't give them no trouble for the rest of the..." The devil knows just how to bait the hook that affects us. Yes, he does. Did you know that other men can sin without observation whatsoever, but you let one of the preachers sin and the entire world knows it? Some guy in the church can creep in, be committing adultery with another woman right there in the church. And it can go for days and days and weeks and years and years. And sometimes it's never even challenged from the pulpit, but you let that happen in the ministry. And before you know it, before AT&T can even connect to the West Coast and the East Coast, the grapevine has already spread the news. Help me now. It is absolutely necessary for preachers to practice self-denial. The baby's about to be born. The savings account is empty. But sometimes we are called upon to practice self-denial, and it is doubly necessary for preachers to. That's because we are to be the leaders. We are not to do anything, ask you to do anything that we're not willing to do. We're not to ask you to live any way that we're not ready to live. We cannot preach to you against country western music and rock music and then do it ourselves. That's hypocritical. In fact, we've got to go the second mile. We've got to be twice. We've got to put ourselves twice out, because you're looking at us twice as hard as you look at anybody else. Help me, God. God will not permit a proud, entertaining preacher to exist any more than He will allow a proud devil to stay in heaven and command one third of the angels. He's going to rid it. Are you listening to me? He's going to rid it. And it's no small matter to stand up and face a congregation and deliver a message of salvation and damnation from a loving God in Jesus' name. That's not the easiest thing in the world to do. How many of you would have liked to have known, preachers excluded, how many of you would like to have known that when you got to church tonight, when everything was said and done, the last call of action would be to call you out of the crowd, to step up behind this pulpit and do something with this service that is directly in the mind of God? How would you have liked that pressure? How would you have liked to have done that? Hallelujah. There's some preachers in the house tonight that would have dreaded it. Yeah. Oh, yes. I dreaded it. It's not easy to speak plainly sometimes and be understood by the most uneducated, yet hold the educated's attention so they don't think you're some wallflower bouncing off of the wall like a basketball with nothing else to say but amens and glory be to God's and hallelujahs and come on and help me nows. Try holding young people's attention from the age of 5, 6, and 7 and yet not be so childish that men like Brother Bruce will still come up to you after service and say, "You bless me, son, tonight of preaching the Holy Word of God." Try to be that flexible. I'm telling you, brothers and sisters, you have no idea under God's heaven what it's like to be a preacher. Help me now. It's not easy to be serious, but we must be serious if we're going to reach dead hearts. We got to be sober if we're going to reach critical hearts. We've got to be sensitive if we're going to reach broken hearts. And then we've got to be jovial if we're going to reach heavy hearts. And we've got to do it in one message every time, because you've always got that many different spirits in every congregation that you're up in front of. I've got to make those that are down feel up. I got to take those of you that are up and push you down. And I got to keep those of you that's in the middle staying as close to the middle as I possibly can. That ain't the easiest job under God's heaven. No, I ain't done. Am I getting this on tape? Ever pastoring this, when this is over tonight, you get you one of these tapes, take it home, and make it mandatory that your critics listen to them. Hallelujah. But just in case some of the critics are in here tonight, hallelujah, I'll take care of them myself. Hallelujah. Pray, wife. Did you know that the minister has to feel like the father for the entire tabernacle? I tell you, Brother Shaw, I don't know if he's kidding or not, because sometimes you can't tell what Brother Shaw is thinking. Have you ever noticed that? You can't tell what he's thinking. I have no idea what he's thinking right now, but I know how he's looking. So let's all stand and be dismissed. Hallelujah. Listen to me. But Brother Shaw told me He said, you make me nervous sometimes. And I don't blame him. Because when he says, have you got it for tonight? 9 times out of 10, I ain't. I ain't got it for tonight. He comes to service night after night when I'm preaching his meetings, wondering what in the world I'm going to do when he turns that service over to me. And although I'm the one you're looking at, that guy right over there feels responsible for everything that's said in this building. He feels responsible to find that man who's lost a loved one right now. He feels responsible for the electricity. He feels responsible for everybody's welfare. You don't know the pressure that men of God carry upon their shoulders. And what irritates me sometimes is some of you act like that you could care less. Oh, yes, I am.
1: Pray, Brother Cole.
0: Hallelujah. Anytime any of you preachers want to just come up here and sit on the platform, let me feel welcome. Hallelujah. Did you know that we have a heavenly calling? And we have a heavenly charge. And we have a heavenly responsibility. Years and years men trained for medicine. Years and years men trained to be lawyers. Years and years men trained to be in science. But the highest calling and the highest vocation on earth is that man and woman of God that trumpets the scriptures, stands up and proclaims, thus saith the word of God. Because it is when the doctor's medicine fails that the word we preach never fails. It is when science fails that the word that we preach never fails. Hallelujah to God. It is when the lawyers fail. We have a divine lawyer in the word that never fails. We've got the highest calling on God's earth. Are you listening to me? That Eden Singleton sitting over there with that gray hair that took a chance and preached me in 1976, give me $90 to preach one weekend. Whoa! I left that church saying, hallelujah, there is money in the ministry. Hallelujah. God of heaven. Alternator went out on the way home and barely made it. Listen to me. I want to tell you something. That man sitting over there bared loads and preached messages and cried sermons. Hallelujah. I really don't know how the families are doing. I haven't talked to you. But was it 15? How many was it? Easter Sunday morning of your family. Hallelujah. 12, 13. There's a mob of them. Rolled out of them pews, backslid, hit that altar. How old's your daddy? 95? Come up there and prayed in that altar. I'm telling you, I don't know how many of what comprehended anything, but just watching Brother Singleton cry and watching Sister Singleton cry did me a world of good on that Sunday morning. I want to relay something to you right now. Every man of God and woman of God in this tabernacle has been genuinely handpicked by God. He did not go through a phone book and randomly look for an Aaron Brock. He did not randomly look for a Steve Moore. He did not randomly look for a Shane West. He did not go down through the book and randomly look for a Thomas Smith or randomly look for a Ben Shaw or a Joey Hite. He went down through the book with his preeminent mind and omnipotent mind, and he picked out individuals, hallelujah to God, that he knew could get the job done, and he placed the call of God upon their life. He chooses folks that have specific things. I was always, Brother Hampton, I was always, and I can't think of any better word for it than just to tell you, I was always at the tail end of every parade. When they were going to choose up teams to play kickball, it always come down to me, and they fought over who had to take me on their team. That's how it always was. We're going to play softball today in activity. Who gets height? We had him last time. Yeah, I was always the tail end. I wished I'd known then what I know now. that the last shall be first. Hallelujah. And the first shall be last. And while some of them kickball players have now got destroyed marriages, and some of them are in penal institutions, and some of them are 6 feet under, I'm standing in tabernacles in front of the greatest people in this world, preaching God's holy, unadulterated Bible. My God, what a privilege I have. Help me, God, not to point to myself. God calls people with qualities that He knows that He can mold. Not everybody can accomplish the same job. Philip Snow don't accomplish the same job as that maybe Brother Bruce Cole accomplishes. I can't accomplish the same job that Daryl Meadows accomplishes. And God knows that. Carl Parsons doesn't have the same ministry as that Mark Brock has. And God knows that. But they've all got divine ministries. They've all got special purposes. Are you listening to me? It grieves my heart. It's a cross I'm going to have to carry. I've been branded foolish and too jovial all of my life. But brother and sister, God knew what my personality was going to be when He called me to preach. He knew I'd use umbrellas. He knew I'd wheel in wheelbarrows. He knew I'd do strange things. Are you hearing me? He knew that Brother David Horton wouldn't. That there would be places where he would be effective where I can't. Hey, brother and sister, but because we're a little bit different from one another, it doesn't do anything to separate the fact that the same God in the same eternity has placed His hand upon us. Hallelujah. And I am no more in the economy of God than Brother Richardson. I am no more in the economy of God than anybody called of God sitting in this tabernacle tonight. And as long as I know that, and as long as we all remember that, God will always honor that. Strange preaching ain't it for camp meeting. Oh God, I know it. I need to drop a bombshell on you right here. Time's running short. I hope your patience ain't. God ain't got no cowards in His ministry. God ain't got no sissies in His ministry. He didn't call a bunch of yes men. Hallelujah. We don't bend and bow to the wishes of every kind. Hey, we're not afraid to get in a warfare and fight the good fight of faith. And my manhood is extremely secure. God knows what He's doing when He calls His men and His women. There's some people under this tabernacle tonight that can't be bought. Material things, they don't no more influence them than nothing. Are you hearing me? I mean, you could promise me $1,000 bill to stay off of your cigarettes, but if God would move on me to preach on cigarettes, I'd do without the money. I have. Woo! And you could promise us the moon. You know what we'd do? We'd preach against it. If God laid it on our heart, there's a few preachers in the independent Pentecostal movement and in some of the good Assembly of God churches that are not afraid to get up and look you in the face and say, like it or not, this is what God has to say about it. Help me, God. Now, people make broad statements to cover a lot of territory. You can't lump all pastors in the same bin. You can't put all evangelists in the same bin. You can't do it. You cannot put all missionaries in the same stew and stir that up. You can't do it. Because all of us are not adulterers. All of us are not crooks. All of us are not undependable. All of us are not hirelings. All of us are not interested in the dollar. Are you listening to me? Man, I'm gonna preach one of them kind of messages.
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4: 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Eternal. 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
3: Word of God. I'll tell you what, I don't know what you've read this week. You've not read anything like this Bible unless you've read this Bible. Praise God. Ye shall know the scriptures from thy youth, and they are able to make thee wise unto salvation. You can't beat that. You can get an instruction manual, how to. There's a lot of books for dummies out there. I do my taxes with a Taxes for Dummies book. And there's a lot of books you can read. And I always read the instructions after I lose some parts and can't figure out how to do it. I'll go back and get them and read them. But there's no instruction manual like this one. It not only tells you how to live in this life, it'll tell you how to get to the other life. And brother, isn't that what it's all about? It is what it's all about. I've got a habit of asking too many questions while I preach. Amen. But I ought to just make statements, but I get in this question-asking mode. But amen. We're talking about the Sermon on the Mount in the Gospel of Matthew, chapter 6, and this prayer that has came up. The Lord begins to tell them on the Sermon on the Mount about prayer. Now, you know, a lot of times when you're preaching and reading, you got your favorite parts, and a lot of times people make whole movements on certain fragments of the Scripture and leave out all the other. But you know, really, the Bible, if you remember God talking to the prophets before, and he'll show them a roll, they'll call it, like a scroll, and he'll tell them, eat this. Eat the whole thing. It'll be bitter to taste, sweet to the stomach. You know, sometimes that's the way the Bible is. All Scripture, A-L-L, is given by inspiration and is profitable. Amen. The Bible is profitable. A lot of times it's kind of like in a carnal sense, it's like a salve. Amen. If you don't apply it, it does not help you. Amen. And if we look at this Bible, and you know, a lot of times we apply it to everybody else. We just, well, I hope they're listening. And a lot of times a husband and wife will go to church, and if the preacher's on it, the wife will, gals, you getting this? And he said, are you? Huh? Yeah, you hear that? I heard it. Did you hear it? Oh, we always think, boy, if they were only listening. I'm not going to make you raise your hand. But how many's in here has ever been in church hoping somebody got that? Oh, yeah, we have. Because we know it'll help them. But, you know, the Bible is like a mirror. It's not like a set of binoculars. Binoculars, you can see, they need this. But it's not like that. The Bible's like a mirror. We can look in it and see our own self. When's the last time you saw yourself? It'll scare you. It'd be kind of like me when I leave church on Sunday night, driving to Oklahoma, drive all night long. Time I get there and look in the mirror, what is that? That's me. Amen. The mirror tells the story. Praise God. I'm going to tell you may not like what you see, but I'd rather know what I was like as to get to eternity and not be what I thought I ought to be, huh? So the Bible tells us, and that's what we're going. That's the reason I'm telling you this morning. You know, I'm talking about prayer, and I've talked about this Lord's Prayer for several Sundays. But I don't know of anything any more vital than us learning this, not only how to pray, but to pray. And so we're going into the Lord's Prayer again, and you can quote it with me this morning, if you would. Amen. Let me see here if I can. The Bible tells us to enter into the prayer closet.

Amen. Praise God. All right, we've studied much of this. Last Sunday we touched just briefly on give us this day our daily bread. We talked to you a little bit about that and how that, a lot of times we're living in a blessed country where our daily bread is really not a factor anymore. But how many of y'all can remember a day when you did have to pray about your daily bread? Huh? Anybody else? How many can remember ever having to do that in your young, maybe in your young married life or whatever it was? But I don't think this scripture is just talking about bread per se. It's talking about our daily sustenance of life, what we need to survive. And I told you last Sunday, Jesus said for us not to worry and to be really anxious about things like this. Amen. Food and raiment and housing and clothing. It said not to make that a priority, just to worry yourself to death about it. He said because God knows that you have need of these things. But here in this prayer, he gives us a pattern of prayer. And really, are y'all with me this morning in the fact if we pray more about everything, it would make everything better? Huh? How many feels that way? Amen. Now I know sometimes we pray about certain things and are disappointed because it don't come like we thought it would. But that doesn't mean there's not a great benefit and blessing to prayer. And so after we've got into the closet of prayer and we acknowledge that God is our Father, we're His children. He is holy and hallowed and sacred. You know, we're in a world that hardly anything is sacred anymore. But we have got to, in our spirit and in our mentality and in who we are, we look at things and put appreciation and value on those things. Can you say amen? I went out there with this preacher, and he's a mechanic, retired, and he's into these old cars and stuff. You know, he has an old Jeep that he's redone and redid everything. It's an old, I forget what model it was. It's an old panel type Jeep. Really neat old thing. But boy, you could tell he loved that old thing. He'd worked on that and put that thing together. And you know, to a lot of people, how many knows that I remember one time seeing a little young girl, a young teenage girl at a camp meeting, and she was over in a trash can digging through the trash can. And I thought, what in the world is this girl? And boy, she was dressed up and her hair all curled and looked so pretty and in a trash can digging out. And I thought, what in the world? And I was so curious that I said, what are you looking for in the trash can? She said, I had my retainer on the table and said, Daddy paid, I forget how many hundreds of dollars, and said, I throw that away. I must have just wadded it up and said, he's going to kill me if I come home without that retainer. I wanted to jump right in that trash can with the poor little girl and help her find that retainer that she'd throwed away. Mistake. That thing was valuable. Amen. It meant a lot to her. And so it motivated her to get in the trash can. We're living in an age where people, it's just easy come, easy go. It's like nothing sacred is important to people anymore. But brother, listen, we've got to understand, amen, what is valuable in this world. And I'll tell you something that is really valuable to a child of God. And that is a prayer life, amen, that is effectual and fervent and prevails much. Amen. That's our only hope, praise God. And so we've got the permission, and I don't feel like moving right through this, but we're going to the next point. But brother, you and I, we have to live in this world, and we have to be sustained. We've got to be able to pay our bills. We've got to be able to have food on the table. We can't just buy. No, we're used to just bypassing that because America, amen, throws away more food every day than a lot of countries have, amen. And so we take for granted. But brother, listen to me. Amen. We need to learn and teach our children, amen, that prayer is the key, amen, to sustaining a good, happy, wholesome life. Amen. And so it says, give us this day our daily bread. And you know, God does allow us, once after we've honored Him, and after we have put His kingdom first, thy will be done.

Amen. If we don't need to ask for things that are not God's will. Well, let's go on. I said we don't need to ask for things that's not God's will. I really think if we get out, and I'm going to move right on, but I really think that we battle a covetous spirit sometimes. We want everything we see. One guy said, I'm not covetous. All I want is my acre of ground and everything that joins it. Well, that's not much, is it? But isn't that the way we are? Amen. How many knows a lot of times you've got a raise, and before it's even got it on the check, you've already figured out, what can I buy? Here I've got an extra $100. What can I buy that the payment won't be over $100? Now, I know you good Republicans out there aren't like this, but there's a lot of folks like that, aren't they? Now, while I've gone, something has happened to y'all's voices. Because I didn't hear many amens, but how many knows that's human nature? And you know what we got to pray on is work. We got to work on, amen, the Bible said to be content with such things as you have. Oh, man, you'd think I was preaching on dipping snuff or something while y'all holding back on me here. Huh? That's right. And then we get down and pray, Lord, give us, and we know we've got to have things to survive. We've got to make it a point of prayer. When we get to the point where we think, well, we're so talented, we're so strong, we're so shifty, we can make it on our own, we're going to get in trouble. Amen. I tell you, there's times, amen, and I've seen it right here. Now, you may not have, but I've seen it right here in America. I've seen it right here. People with degrees that could teach school and had math degrees that was out doing drywall work and looking for a job. You understand that drywall work is not a... it's not a curse, but I'm just saying they couldn't find the job that they were trained for. And right now, amen, really the economy in a sense is booming. Amen, in one sense. Amen. But listen, how fragile is it? I said, how fragile is it? I don't want to be negative here because we're going to move to the next point. Amen. But listen, we need as a people to get back to the old fashioned way of praying about everything in our life. Can you say amen? And then it says, give us this day our daily bread, and he will not let you down. I said, he will not let you down. Now you didn't like that scripture much, and it don't get any better for you. Listen to this. Forgive us our debts, as we forgive our debtors. How many feels the need this morning in prayer? Now, I want to tell us something here. God help me to pray, tell it right. I love you. If our prayers never have this prayer in it, there's something wrong with us. Now, you say, well, I'm saved. I am saved. I don't have to ask forgiveness. Now, Jesus said that this is how you ought to pray, after this manner. Father, forgive us our debts. Huh? Have you ever, how many feels the need for forgiveness this morning? Now, I'm not saying you've been out there sinning all week long. We better not have. But brother, we need the spirit, this repentant spirit. Amen. And it puts an humbleness in us to make us know that, praise God, we need forgiveness from God. And notice what it's tied. Forgive us our debt. Now, here's what we do a lot of time. We want God to forgive us of every ornery thing we've ever done, but we don't want to forgive nobody else. Huh? Now, it don't work like that. Now, I know it's quiet in here this morning. I said, but it does not work that way. When we got to prayer, and how many of you with the preacher this morning, when you go to prayer, that God reminds you of these things sometimes? Praise God. Now, when you forgive somebody, when God forgives you, praise God, that you have to ask God to forgive you and confess your sins and repent of your sin. How many knows what repent means? To change your mind about committing those sins. And when you repent of something, you stop doing it. And when you are willing to stop doing it, he's willing to forgive you for ever doing it before. He'll wipe it just as clean and justify you just as clean as if it had never happened. Can you say amen?
How many knows he forgives you and he doesn't hold it on you? He doesn't hold on you. You may go to prayer. You might say, God, do you remember when I did such and such? And he'll say, no, I don't remember. Amen. Are you listening to me? He could, but he decides not to call it back up. He casts them, as one old man said, and you've heard it over and over. He cast our sins in the sea, amen, of forgetfulness, and he put up a no fishing sign. Amen. He does not bring it back up on you. He forgave you when you repented of your sin. And he said, now, amen, I want you to pray, Father, forgive us. I really believe, and you may not understand this, but I really believe we could have a revival. You know, you preach to people, and I knew exactly what you say. Because the way he made the altar call, it almost made, if you stepped out, he was an axe murderer or something, you know. Or had, you know, you understand, and y'all weren't about, people get so sanctified that they don't want anybody to think but you know, I really think we can have revival if we just get in the frame of mind that any time a repented message is preached, that we all go like we was the worst sinner in the house. Huh? You say, well, I wouldn't want somebody to think, hey, praise God. If you're up here at this altar snotting and crying and begging God, I don't think nobody's going to say, boy, you know, look how low down they are. I tell you, we need to get out of that old mindset of wondering what somebody's going to think and say, I'm going to fulfill the Bible. And the Bible says, amen, to pray after this manner. Forgive us of our debt. I'm going to tell you, when you get to the point where you think, amen, that you don't owe God nothing, you're not in debt to God, you don't need to ask forgiveness, then you're getting ready to get self-righteous and hard-hearted and be one of them hypocrites I talked about earlier today. Brother, we've got to keep that spirit of humility and repentance in our heart. And in order to do that, we must realize every time God forgives us, do you think it would hurt us to ask forgiveness every day of our life? Huh? Not a bit. And I tell you, I think we'd have a revival overnight if everybody in the house truly repented. And the things that God had brought to light, even sitting here right now, things that God had brought to light in the people's lives to stop doing it, they just stopped doing it right there and asked forgiveness for ever doing it before. A lot of times people come to the altar and just kind of sign the church book or shake the preacher's hand or just a little dose of do better, you know, rub on a little old, I think I'll straighten up salve on you. That ain't going to work. You got to repent of your sins. You got to turn away from them. Walk away and leave them there. And ask God by the blood of Jesus Christ. You know why I don't know people go sometimes? They leave it laying there time and again and come and go right back and pick it up again. The reason, they never got it under the blood. You got to put it under the blood and repent of it. Amen. And put it behind you. Amen. All right. And then he says, when we pray this prayer, forgive us our debts. It says, while we are forgiving those that have committed a trespass against us, those that are in debt to us, we forgive our debtors as you forgive us. Say it's not important. It is important. Now, let's move on. It says, forgive us our debts as we forgive our debtors. And then notice this. Lead us not into temptation. Amen. Lead us not into temptation. You know what this tells me? Jesus is talking about here. I think Jesus is letting us know, amen, that we're not that tough. We're not that brassy. We're not that infallible. Amen. That we just wade right on through. Amen. God has got to give us. He has got to lead us. We have got, if we're not following the Lord, then we're probably going to go right into temptation. But the prayer here is, lead us not into temptation. Amen. But deliver us from evil. You see, now right here, brother and sister, you got to get this with me. I wish I could preach better to you this morning. But we've got to realize that there's a problem in the life of a Christian that will destroy a Christian. And it's called sin. We've got to have sin forgiven. And then we've got to have a lifestyle of prayer that we do not go boldly into areas in our life that causes temptation in our life.
We have got to avoid that. Walk not by it. Go around it. Don't be partakers of it. And we ask the Lord, lead us not. Lord, lead us out of this temptation. And then it said, lead us not into temptation, but deliver us, amen, from evil. How are you going to escape evil? God is going to deliver you from evil. Amen. If he don't deliver us from evil, then we're going to get washed up. Amen. We can't do it on ourselves. How many knows the Bible said we're tempted when we're drawn away of our own lust? You can't blame nobody else. Well, I'll tell you what, I had an old buddy and he just drug me out into sin. We're tempted when we're drawn away of our own lust. They belong to you. They're in that carnal nature that you have. When we're drawn away of our own lust and enticed. Amen. That's, and so we need to get up praying. Hey, we don't pray, Lord, how much of this can I do and still be a Christian? That's not the prayer that Jesus taught. The prayer that Jesus taught was, lead me not into temptation. Don't, Lord, leave. I'm going to follow you and I'm asking you, don't put me, amen, lead me in a way, amen, that'll cause me to fall or fail or sin. And how many knows that's a prayer that God will answer? How many's ever got out and said, oh God, I want to be closer to you and hear God say, I'm all for it. If you'll draw nigh to me, I'll draw nigh to you. God doesn't want you. So all we have to do, we want to live a holy life. And how many knows that ought to be our aspiration and goal in our life is to live a holy life. Then we need to pray, God, just help me. Don't lead me into temptation, but deliver me from evil. Amen. And you know, a lot of times we think about what if certain things, evil things happen. What would we do if it happened? But I'll tell you what, we don't need to dwell a whole lot on what we would do. Huh? And you know, and you know, a lot of people, you know, you can carry a gun and I'm not a gun. I don't know a lot about guns. And I like guns. I mean, as far as that, I think it is a right to bear arms in America. I think the Constitution gives a right. But I'm going to tell you this. If you think that you can carry a pistol and protect your home and your life and your people, then that's all you need. You're in trouble. Unless you're just as quick as old Wyatt Earp. And somebody probably nailed him for it. It's over. I'm going to tell you, don't get me wrong. I'm not saying, you know, that it'd be wrong to defend your property. I'm not saying that at all. But I'm saying the best defense you'd have of your property is when you get up in the morning, get on them knees, and say, God, protect my home. Huh? Am I telling you right? Is that not the best defense? Say, God, protect my home. And you know, I all of my friends carry guns, and some of them preach here and got one in their pocket while they're preaching. You can see it sticking out there. You know, they're packing now. They've got that permit and they pack guns. And I'm not being critical of that, but I tell you, I know how I am. You know, if I had a gun and got in a situation, I just don't know how straight I could shoot and don't how fast I could shoot. And I don't even know what I'd do. Now you might have practiced that, and you may have a lot of notches on your gun. I don't know, but I tell you what, I just when I think about stuff like that, Brother Zane, amen. And I would if somebody went to hurting some of my people, I may not have a gun, but I'd claw them if I could. Our battles with swords and knives and rocks. Is that right? We've got, and I'll tell you what we need is we get up in the morning, Lord, keep the thief away. Keep that molester away from my children. Ain't that right? Deliver us from evil. Amen. And I think that is part of this prayer. And this is a great prayer. And I think, you know, we ought to pray that for ourselves and our children, and we teach our children to pray. Lord, I can't fight my way through this. I'll end up too slow. Amen. Or not straight enough. Or get the wrong bullet in the wrong gun or something. So I'm going to ask you, Lord, to put your hand over me and you protect me and keep me out of a situation where I'd have to do this. Amen? Somebody say amen. And so we pray this prayer. Lead us not into temptation, but deliver us from evil. For thine is the kingdom. For thine is the kingdom. Is that what it says? For thine is the kingdom and the power and the glory. Now, I just got a few more minutes here, but in our prayer, in our closing out of this prayer, after we prayed for
provision and protection and resist temptation. And really, and we've all been through things, but really, Brother Jeff, there's only one thing can pull us down. Only one. Not the devil. And not even the flesh. Because the flesh, we can crucify. We have a means of crucifying the flesh. The only thing that can get us is sin. If we yield, commit sin, then we're doomed. I say we're doomed if we commit sin. Far as eternity, if we leave here with sin in our life. So our whole ambition ought to be to live holy and sinless in this world. By the grace of God. Can you say amen? That ought to be a point of prayer. I've had people argue with me over teachings in the Bible. And I don't like to be argumentative, not really. But I've had them argue with me about standards that I believe in. And I've asked young people before when they didn't want to line up, you know, to what the Bible teaches. And I've said, here, just do me this favor. I want you to fast 3 days about this and go somewhere and pray about it for about an hour and see what God says about it. Huh? You say, well, brother, yeah. If you really want to know the essence and the truth about a scripture, honestly, just seek God in fasting and prayer. God's not trying to keep this a secret. He'll show you. But I'll guarantee you, those that's wanting to live worldly and do that, I guarantee you they don't do that. I guarantee you they won't honestly do that because they know. But I tell you, our goal ought to be living clean before God. Amen. And even on the other side of the spectrum, people that have cults and standards that are not biblical and try to enforce them on other people, take that to altar prayer. And if it's not of God, just forget it. I said, just forget it. If God don't say it, then they ain't worth fooling with. Let's live and do what God wants us to do. Amen? And then he says, for thine is the kingdom. Do you believe that? That God has the kingdom. Thine is the kingdom. And I know right now it looks like, what's the guy's name in can y'all say that name in Iran? Huh? Boy, that's a toughie, ain't it? I just call him John half the time. Because it sounds like Ahmadinejad. Huh? Well, I don't know what his first name is, y'all. The president of Iran? Hello? Y'all get a newspaper? Huh? Ahmadinejad. You know, that guy is wild. I mean, he gets up and says, that he will not be happy, Iran will not be happy until Israel is no longer. And he's got nuclear capacity, building nuclear bombs, and him just a wild man. But you know, he's really not running things. And then there's old Russian, Putin is his name. And there he is. And he's just handpicked another president of Russia who turned around and made him prime minister. Well, that sounds fishy, don't it? Huh? Then you've got old Castro down there in Cuba. And Castro is, he's going the way of all the earth. Is he dead yet or he's still hanging in there? Does anybody know? He's not dead yet, is he? So he appointed his brother Raul Castro to run Cuba. And you know, Cuba's just about 100 miles from America. Did y'all know that? You go to Miami, I mean, old Castro, if he's got a good left arm, he could pitch a baseball nearly and hit somebody. Well, not hardly. But he's a communist, and he's got his people. But, you know, he's really, it's not his kingdom that it is the kingdom. I tell you, Jesus Christ, every knee shall bow, every tongue confess, every nation is going to submit themselves to the kingdom of God Almighty. How many think that, you know, you think in the news this week about that Mormon outfit out there in Texas, wasn't it Mormons that had all them men that married a bunch of different women and had hundreds of kids, and them kids don't even know who their mom and daddy is. Hardly they just all scattered in there and committing adultery. Ain't that right? Huh? And them in there in that cult. I tell you what, this world is going nuts. But I'm gonna tell you something.
And a lot of times they look at religion, they bunch us all up. I'll never forget the morning after it came out on Jimmy Swaggart when he was found with that woman out there in the motel. And I walked into the Lowe's, I was building a house, and I walked in there, and this guy, this is what he said. And I don't know Jimmy Swaggart from The Man in the Moon. And he said, "Well, I heard about your buddy." Buddy, I thought, what in the world is he...

0: that, you know, he knew I was a preacher, and I guess, and I said, what do you mean? I didn't really know what he was talking about. I heard about your buddy. Well, what about it? It's on the news today. Boy, that's a mess. I said, what buddy's on the news? Jimmy Swaggart. He ain't my buddy. But you know, ain't it something how the lost world wants to put all religious people in the same sack? How would they feel if we put all sinners in the same sack? Bunch of Jeffrey Dahmers or somebody out there, huh? No, they wouldn't like it a bit, but there they go. But you know, people do. They think of religion. You know, they think of these guys down there that's got all these young girls and so-called, and that's religion. That ain't religion. That is out of hell. Are you hearing me? But I'll tell you what, the kingdom of Jesus Christ is a wonderful kingdom. Huh? Now, you talk about Islam. And you know, and they do. Islam is, they have a they're radical. Muhammad was radical. He was a murderer. Anybody that opposed him, he just destroyed them. Does that sound like Jesus Christ to you? Huh? This ministry of hate. Anybody that's not Islamic, hey man, is an infidel according to Islamic religion. Is that, that mean, hateful, murderous religion, does that sound like the kingdom of God to you? There is only one kingdom is above all, and that's the kingdom of Jesus Christ, God the Father, Son, and the Holy Ghost. Amen. Thy kingdom. For thine is the kingdom, the power. God is omnipotent. He is all powerful. Amen. Thine is the power and the glory. Amen. Forever. Praise God. And that word glory, I couldn't even take the rest of my ministry and really preach what all that's about. Brother, when you talk about glory, that's what we're looking for in here. And I know it gets a little warm in here on Sunday morning. If you worked hard, you get sleepy. I know you do. I'm up here running my mouth. It's hard for me to fall off of me talking like this. But I know these people, you just can't hardly hang in here. I understand. That's just human nature. It gets too warm in here. Amen. Order to give everybody a glass of water to hold and see if that'll keep you awake. Huh? But I'm not jumping on you. It's just hard to stay awake. Sometimes it gets boring and stuff. You know, but I'm going to tell you, it ain't boring to me because I'm afraid about it. It's part of my life. I'd rather hear this than anything in the world. Now, I get bored going down the road and trying to find something on the radio or hearing Fox News, blah, blah, blah. Now, that's boring, I tell you. But this ain't boring to me. But I'm going to tell you, the kingdom come, thy will be done, the glory. What we need to do when we come in this house, we need to start seeing the glory of God. Brother, that'll wake you up. Your eyes will pop open. Wow! God's in this house. Huh? And you know, a lot of times we don't think nothing's going on to somebody that runs the backs of the seats or something or runs around. And that's a demonstration of it. But brother, we don't have to see God to feel His glory. All right, let's stand. I'll tell you what we'll do. We'll just go eat some chicken, see if that'll help. Praise God. All right, we try to, now let me say, I got one more point in this verse, and maybe all of y'all will agree with this last word in this prayer, and it says, amen. Praise God. A lot of times we think amen is the end of it, and that's all of it, and that's all. But amen means I agree, or everything's confirmed that I just said. Amen. That's why when you're preaching, nobody says amen. The preacher thinks they don't agree.
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2: Thou exalt like the horn of a unicorn. I shall be anointed with fresh oil. I shall be anointed with fresh oil. We were talking about David Sunday night in that in his life that there were three different times that he was anointed. He was anointed when Samuel came to his father's house and was looking for the king to succeed Saul. And David was the unlikely one, but he was the chosen one that was anointed that day. That was his first anointing. And then later on, he's anointed as king just over the one tribe of Judah. And then Sunday night, we were there, I think it's 2 Samuel chapter 5, where David had the third anointing as king. And this time, it was king over all of Israel. And you may have wondered, why would there be all these different times that he was anointed? Well, there's quite a span of years involved there. Maybe as many as 15 years that were involved in the span of time there. And so then when he's faced with this great responsibility as far as leadership in all of Israel, he needed not just the anointing that he received for Judah or when he's just a young man. He needed this anointing that would be fresh for the circumstance or for the challenge that was upon him. Now, I'm just from this passage of scripture, I'm just been thinking and meditating on the fact that that there needs to be for us all, me personally, and all of us, an anointing that is sufficient for the day, sufficient for the challenges of the day that that we are living in right now. It needs to be something fresh and something new for right now. Something from the Lord that is fitting and suitable for today. Now, as conservatives especially, Pentecostal folks that are conservative, anytime that someone wants to introduce anything that's new to the church, we immediately, our radar goes off and we start thinking, I don't want any of this new. I only want the old time way. I don't want anything new. Well, we're not describing at all diminishing what God has done in the past. But we need, I think, to be reminded of the fact that God is just as real today as he's ever been. And that he has an anointing for today that is a fresh anointing. I shall be anointed with fresh oil. That's what the psalmist David said. Now, it's important for us to distinguish between the things that are old and the things that are new, and understand that we never, ever are to veer away from the principles of God's Word. If it's new and it's from God, it's always going to be within the perimeters of God's principle. So you don't have to fear something that's new if it's fresh from God. But we need to ask the Lord, Lord, we are facing days like we have never seen before. And challenges that are just overwhelming when we see the things that are going on in our world, in our country, in our community. We need something new and something fresh from God. We really do. We need to understand that God is a God of the new. Now, just an example of new things that were not acceptable. You remember whenever they built the new cart to put the ark on. And that was unacceptable. And that resulted in the judgment of God because they built a new cart. They really thought they were doing a good thing. This is a good thing. This is an improvement. They thought it was good. David danced before the Lord and all of his armies were there and they were rejoicing over the fact that the ark was being moved. Well, you know that judgment fell on that circumstance because they had placed that ark on a new cart that was a man-made way instead of what God had already prescribed in his law as he had commanded. This is how the ark is to be moved. And there were to be those staves that were pushed through the rings. And it was to be carried by the priest.
4: And there was a certain procedure that was given by the law of God. This is how the ark is to be moved. And so in that case, whenever you introduce something that is new, that is outside of the boundary of God's principle, then you're going to face trouble and problems. So just because it is new doesn't mean it is necessarily good. But that should never, ever cause us to stop seeking the Lord and asking the Lord, Lord, would you give to us a new reign, a new anointing, a new presence of God that is sufficient for this day, and that we would not make the mistake of thinking, well, I had the blessing and the anointing of God 10 years ago or 20 years ago. Why do I not have it today? We need to seek after from the Lord a renewed, fresh touch from God. Amen. A new anointing from the Lord. David needed a new anointing whenever he was faced with a greater challenge and a greater responsibility. And he received that fresh anointing, that fresh oil that was poured upon him that symbolized the power of God, the authority of God's presence in his life that caused him to be able to face the challenge. I think we all know we really are facing some things today. And there is truly a spiritual darkness and a spiritual drought, as we're discussing here tonight, that's great, and it's very overwhelming, unless we can just determine in our heart, Lord, would you give to us a fresh anointing that will be for this day and for my present need and my present circumstance. Amen. Glory to God. You say, I don't know about anything new. I like all the old. Well, do you know that Christ himself, just Jesus coming into your life, that God is the God of everything new, isn't he? Amen. When you get saved, it's the old life gone and everything new comes to you. You are new. Even being born again is described as the new birth. Everything is all new in your life. Corinthians says the old has passed away, and behold, all things have become new. God is a God of new things. He is the God of freshness and something that is needed for this present hour and this present day. Amen. So when you're born again, you're in the new birth. And Romans chapter 6 and verse 3 describes our walk with Christ as that we are walking in newness of life. Paul the apostle says that we become a new person, a new man. Colossians 3 and 10. And we've put on the new man. Amen. God is the God of new things. Praise the Lord. John said, behold, I make all things new. This is John writing as he's given the revelation. Behold, I make all things new. And Isaiah 43 and chapter 43, verses 18 and 19, remember ye not the former things, neither consider the things of old. That doesn't mean that the old isn't valuable, but in this circumstance that they were faced with, they were coming out of captivity. They had spent years and years and years in captivity. And now they are being set free from their captivity. And the word from the prophet is, don't let all of that old drag you down. But understand that God is going to do some new things. Verse 19, behold, I will do a new thing. Now it shall spring forth. Shall you not know it? I will even make a way in the wilderness and rivers in the desert. Praise God. So the promise is for a new man, a new birth, a new walk, a new life. And to don't just hang on the old, but get a hold of something new for today, for right now, in your present situation. You may have been saved for a lot of years, and that's wonderful that you can give the testimony to the day you were saved, the day you were filled with the Spirit, to all the wonderful spiritual experiences. But why is it that you are spiritually dragging right now? You're not full of fire. You have no zeal, no love for God, no hunger for the things of God. It's because you need something that will be suitable for August 2012. You need something today from the Lord. Something fresh, something new from the Lord. Amen. Newness, I've described this a lot of times. I did Sunday morning about little children and babies and what they do. They add, everything changes in the household. Everything becomes different and new. And, God brings newness into our life. And no matter how long you've known the Lord, you need some fresh new things from God. Amen. Nothing outside of the perimeter of God's word. I was talking with someone, it was Marty, earlier today, and he was telling me about a church not too far from him that the pastor wanted to be, upfront and real. And so a couple of years ago, he got in the pulpit and he didn't want to be a hypocrite, he said. And so he had a can of beer and he just opened the can of beer and drank it in the pulpit. And want everybody to know that I drink beer every once in a while. I'm not hiding it from nobody. And so he drank a beer in the pulpit. I'm talking about a church with 1,500 to 2,000 people in the Cincinnati area. That's not what I'm talking about when I'm talking about something new. But I do believe that God can give to you things new. I'm glad that we can study the Word of God and we can spend time in the Word of God, and God can speak to you something fresh and real right out of the pages of this book that's old, but yet the Spirit of God makes it new to your present circumstance and your present need. And I know many of you have had the same experience before, that you've read over passages of Scripture again and again and again, but then one particular day you read it and it's just what you need for that moment, for your present need, your present situation, and the Word of God becomes alive and it becomes new to you. Amen. The work of the Spirit of God. Glory to God. I noticed that there were at least 9 times in the Psalms that the psalmist said, sing a new song. Sing unto him a new song. Play skillfully with a loud noise. 9 different times. You say, well, what does that mean? Well, I read from these different old commentaries just to get the idea of what they thought. First of all, Adam Clark, about that verse, he said, do not wear out the old forms. Fresh mercies call for new songs of praise and gratitude. Barnes, another commentator, said, so now new hymns of praise and new tunes in music are demanded to meet the ever-varying manifestations of the mercies of God. Matthew Henry, this is not out of modern commentaries, this is some old guys. Matthew Henry says, not that which by frequent use is worn, but the best you have. Not the threadbare, but that which being new is most likely to move the affections. A new song for new mercies. Well, that was in the mouth of 2 or 3 witnesses. There's 2 old-time commentators. And so then I looked at the Hebrew word there when it says sing a new song. It's the Hebrew word is the word kodesh. That's the way I pronounce it anyway. And it just simply means fresh. Amen. Now, I don't know what you all do if I just stood up Sunday morning and said, okay, I'm going to preach out of Psalm 92 in verse 10. And you probably all think, well, isn't that what he preached from Wednesday night? If you remembered. And then if I got up Sunday night and said, all right, tonight I'm going to preach from Psalm 92 and verse 10. If this went on for a while, some of you would really begin to wonder what was going on with me. Something new and fresh. Do you know that God can speak to you from your word? And I believe that there needs to be a freshness and a newness to everything that we do. Now, does that mean that we don't sing old songs? We only sing new songs? That doesn't mean that at all. It just simply means that there is a fresh

If you're singing a song that's new, then make sure that it also is fresh and real and new, and a fresh anointing of the Spirit of God is upon us. You know, God does all these wonderful things new for us. New things. Glory to God. You know, there's a problem with getting into a form of godliness. And I thank God that when in meetings, of course, tonight is just our little prayer meeting group, but in sometimes in the services, and I'm not suggesting that we don't have a plan or an order for the service, but I just love it whenever God interrupts it. Amen. I love it when there's freshness and newness to the work of the Spirit of God among us. Matthew 15 and verse 8. He's quoting from Isaiah, and he said, "This people draw nigh unto me with their mouth and honors me with their lips, but their heart is far from me." You say, "Oh, that sounds terrible." It may sound terrible, but it happens sometimes right here at First Pentecostal Church. Our heart's so far away, we're singing the songs, we don't even think about what we're singing about. We're raising our hands, we're worshiping the Lord, but our heart's a million miles away. Our focus is not upon Jesus. Our focus is not upon the things of God or the Word of God. And we can criticize others and say, "Oh, they just have a form of godliness. They just have a formality." But we have, oftentimes, we have a form that we go through as well. And we need something fresh and new from the Lord. Amen. I just encourage you, whatever calling or ministry that you're involved in, ask the Lord, give me some freshness and something new from you. Walk into your Sunday school class and ask the Lord, "Lord, I want freshness. I want something new for this day. I want a word from the Lord." Sunday school teachers, you know, we provide, you know, materials, quarterlies and all this. And sometimes we just lean so heavily upon these things that provided for us that we just, you know, Sunday school class has no life, no power, no anointing, no freshness, nothing new. And as a result, we're not accomplishing what the Lord has called us to. I believe that the Lord wants us to have things new and fresh. Sister Faye was talking about her garden and the need for, you know, it needing water and needing. You know that there's nothing better than things that are fresh from the garden. If it's in a good season, we're not having that too good of a season this year, but there's just absolutely nothing better. I mean, you can open up a can of green beans from the grocery store and you can do what you can to try to make them taste good, and you can make them fairly good. But there is nothing like freshness. Amen. Nothing like the freshness of that. And that's really how God wants to bless His people, with something fresh and new, an anointing that is fresh and new for today and for what we need right now. Remember there, the children of Israel in the wilderness, the manna rained out of heaven, and the command of God to them was, you just pick up just enough for each member of your family. You just get enough for them. And if you get more than what you need for that one day, except for when the Sabbath comes, then the day before the Sabbath, you can collect up enough for the Sabbath as well. But the other days of the week, you just get just enough for that day, because every morning you need to have the reminder that you go out there and you get something fresh every day from God. Amen. Exodus 16. This is the thing which the Lord hath commanded. Gather it every man according to his eating, an omer for every man according to the number of your persons. Take ye every man for them which are in his tents. Just enough for the day. Because God wants us to be feeding and enjoying fresh new things from Him all the time. Amen. That's the reason why that he demanded our best. That's the reason the law of God said, the first fruit of your increase, the very best
that when that fruit comes in, the first

0: fruits belongs to God because it was the best. Amen. I believe that the Lord can give to all of us something fresh. You can, as I said, you can walk into a Sunday school class and that class can just be kind of the routine. Or you can ask the Lord, Lord, give me something new. Give me something fresh. Give me something for this day and for the challenges that they are going to face. Amen. Something fresh and real and new. God is the God of fresh and new things. Praise God. Amen. My wife, when she's looking for songs for the choir, you can sing, you know, the ones that you sang 6 months ago. Sometimes you do, but she's always looking for something new, something fresh, something that brings new life. And I think that applies to every area of our church, our lives, our ministry. We need freshness. We need the new to come. Amen. The new anointing, a fresh anointing that's real for this present time that we are living in right now. Glory to God. And when God starts new things, new ministries, new opportunities to touch the lives of people, then we need to step forward and say, praise God for freshness, for something new that God is doing. Amen. Glory to God. Praise the Lord. Let's pray. Father, we thank you that you make all things new. And I just pray, Lord, that you'd stir up a desire among your people, Lord, for freshness, newness, a fresh anointing of your Spirit to rest upon your people. And I pray, God, that you would just begin to work, Lord, through every ministry and every possibility that you give to us, Lord. Lord, that there would be freshness and a new word from the Lord. God, that you would just give a fresh anointing of your Spirit that would rest upon us. In Jesus' name. Thank you, Lord. Thank you, Lord.
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3: Oh, wonderful, wonderful, wonderful Jesus. What a wonderful friend you are, Lord. We praise your name. Hallelujah, hallelujah, hallelujah. Thank you, Jesus. Oh, praise God, praise God. Oh, Jesus. Oh, God. Hallelujah, hallelujah. Well, it's so good to be in God's house tonight. And we're glad that you came to join us in worship here tonight and praise such a worthy King as the Lord Jesus Christ. He is worthy of our praise. And some people have told me, I've been told this more than one time, it really bothers me when people get to making too much noise and praising God so loud. Well, you don't want to go to heaven because they're going to be praising God. They're going to be shouting and worshiping and praising the wonderful name of Jesus Christ. And Brother Larry Landers, you need to call up Mr. Swaggart and tell him in Spanish, La Rocio. La oración cambia las cosas. Prayer changes things. Oh, yes, it does. It changes things. And Brother Graham is here, and he wrote a song, It Ain't Easy, Boy. And it's got a lot of truth. It's not a real dedication song of Christianity, but it's got good meaning, and there's nothing wrong with listening to it. And the Lord has helped me raise up 23 churches in Panama, And I'm getting ready to build church number 24 by the help of the Lord. And somebody called me and said, it must be real easy to get a church going over there in Panama. Well, I reminded them of this song that this guy wrote, "It Ain't Easy, Boy." If you're looking for an easy place, you might well get out now. I was preaching in Ohio and a young preacher came to me and said, I'm going to quit my job. I'm getting ready to go out full time. And you travel around a lot, you probably know an easy place where I could start. Maybe pastoring would be real easy. And I said, you looking for an easy place? He said, yes. I said, keep your job. Keep your job. There's no easy place because we have an adversary. Now the Lord does bless us and repay us over and over again, but there's no easy place. Now, Brother Larry, I remember taking you with me in that, I believe that a white Ford truck. And I had on the front of it, the machine. You remember the machine, brother? Oh, that was some truck. And had a llama. I can't get it in Spanish right now. But anyhow, I had it on the front. And this brother Leopoldo came out and said, what does that mean? I said, it means la maquina, the machine. And we went down in that area, I believe, to visit a preacher by the name of Triego, which is like wheat. And he lived in a place called Maíz, which is corn. And we were down, can you remember that? And we went down there, and I did not know at that time, and neither did Brother Larry know, but he was going to become a renowned missionary in the country of Mexico. Oh, yes, a lot of people know that Brother Larry Landers works in Mexico and went from all the way from Monterrey clear to the tip of Mexico, preaching the gospel and doing a work for the Lord. And wherever you're working, you say, well, I haven't done much because you haven't got out. You got to shake loose from all security here at home. You know, some people would go if they could hold on to their security. But you can't hold on to security and materialistic things and put it all in the hands of God. That's just message number one. So we're getting ready to preach to you, and we thank you for the offering and the wonderful food that's been brought into us. And yesterday, this pastor loosened up his purse strings and took me out for a big old steak. Oh, you know, I do have a type of blood. Joan Vandegrift checked me out. And I've got the type of blood that can take red meat. Oh, yes, and digest it. Oh, so don't worry about feeding me too many steaks. I got the right kind of blood inside my body and the right kind of blood over my soul and my sins. And that's the blood of Jesus Christ. Praise the Lord. We love all the people here. You've been so good to us this week, and it's been a privilege for us to preach for you. First night I preached here, I preached on the saddest road to hell. And I took my text out of Ecclesiastes, where the writer said, so I saw the wicked buried, who had came and gone from the place of the holy. That's the saddest road, to end up in hell, to be here where an altar is, where you can find Jesus. And then I started preaching on my midnights after that. Oh, yes, I remember preaching on midnight and no bread, midnight and no oil. You remember that, don't you? Midnight and no blood, midnight jailbreak, midnight cry. Just come right down the line on the midnights. Well, I finished them up last night, so let us go now to the book of St. Luke's Gospel. St. Luke's Gospel. And I want to tell Christian, I really appreciate him helping me last night. And this saxophone player over here helping me out last night. I appreciate that very much. You know, we got to have some help in the work of the Lord. What kind of church would Brother Steve and Sister Gayla Moore have if nobody here would do anything? Say, come and sing. No, I'm not going to sing tonight. Come and play the piano, Sister Debbie. No, I'm not playing. And just nobody do anything. Nobody pray. You wouldn't have a church, but you got to have helpers. And when I tell you that I've raised up 23 churches and getting ready to build number 24, don't think that I'm saying I've did that. It's been God and God's people that's helped me. And just like I was preaching in Taylor Mill, Kentucky, a few months ago, and a man slipped in beside me, And he said, about how much does it cost to build a church over in Panama? And I said, well, the last one was around $12,000.

first fish you catch, reach in his mouth. He's got money in there. So I'm wondering if I got any fish out here that's got money. Praise the Lord. Thank you for your offerings. May the Lord bless you. I'm reading from St. Luke's Gospel, chapter 23. This is concerning the crucifixion of Jesus Christ. The Bible said in verse 32 of the 23rd chapter of Luke, maybe it'd be good if we'd all stand for the reading of the word, and then you can be seated for about 30 minutes. I'm going to preach, and then I'll be finished thereabouts. Verse 32 says, "And there were also two other malefactors led with him to be put to death. And when they were come to the place which is called Calvary, there they crucified him and the malefactors, one on the right hand and the other on the left. Then said Jesus, Father, forgive them, for they know not what they do. And they parted his raiment and cast lots, and the people stood beholding, and the rulers also with them derided him, saying, He saved others. Let him save himself, if he be the Christ, the chosen of God. And the soldiers also mocked him, coming to him and offering him vinegar, and saying, If thou be the King of the Jews, save thyself. And a superscription also was written over him in letters of Greek and Latin and Hebrew, This is the King of the Jews. And one of the malefactors which were hanged railed on him, saying, If thou be the Christ, save thyself and us. But the other answering rebuked him, saying, Dost not thou fear God, seeing thou art in the same condemnation? And we indeed justly, for we receive the due rewards of our deeds. But this man hath done nothing amiss. And he said unto Jesus, Lord, remember me when thou comest into thy kingdom. And Jesus said unto him, Verily I say unto thee, today shalt thou be with me in paradise. You may be seated in the name of the Lord. And I want to preach on one of the greatest trophies of Jesus. This is not a fantasy story. This did not take place on a television screen. This is a real life happening. It's not a passion play by Mel Gibson or anyone else. This was a real incident on a hill outside of Jerusalem. Oh yes, come with me in your minds and let us look upon that hill. Three men are being crucified on three crosses. A thief on the right, a thief on the left, and on the center cross is Jesus Christ, the Son of God. All three men are suffering untold pain. Those thieves were suffering just like Jesus was suffering. They were all in agony and pain. There is mocking and wagging of heads and reviling and ridiculing of the man on the center cross. And they were saying, If thou be the Son of God, come down from the cross. Others were saying, He saved others, but Himself He cannot save. Someone else said, He trusted in God. Let Him save him now. Hear what I want to tell you tonight. Yes, He was the Son of God. And we read in other places where he presently could call more than 12 legions of angels. But why did he stay on that cross? Because he loved you and you and you and you and you and you and you and the whole world and was willing to die for our sins. Now both thieves mocked him first. You'll find that in the 27th chapter of the book of Matthew, verse 44. The Bible calls them thieves, but then one had a change of heart. So I want to preach about the penitent thief, one of the greatest trophies of Jesus. Hear this. I know of no other case that looked more hopeless and desperate than that of this penitent thief. He hanged on a cross from which he will never come down alive. He could not lift a hand. He could not even stir a foot. His hours were numbered. His grave was ready for him. If there was ever a soul hanging
over the brink.

of hell, it was the soul of this thief. I wonder what's holding people out. The last time I preached to Brother David Moore, and I love and pray for David Moore, but I preached on what's holding you out of hell. I preached on this text, and I said, is it the prayers of a mother? Is it the prayers of a father? What's holding you out? Well, I know of no other case that looked more hopeless. Hear me. Some would say this man was too wicked to be saved. Others would say he was too late to pray. But wait, let's see the outcome of the scene. Now you got to understand that there was no music. There was no singers. There was no preachers. Conditions were not conducive for revival. This man saw no scepter in Jesus' hand. This penitent thief saw no royal robes upon him. Neither did he see a royal kingly crown upon his head. But when he looked at the man on the center cross, he recognized him as a king, as Lord. He called him Lord. Oh, yes, he did. He called him Lord. Sure, others called him Lord. Peter, after a divine revelation, called him Lord. And Thomas, after he felt the nail prints in his hands, called him Lord. And Paul, after that bright light shone upon him on Damascus Road and he fell to the ground, he called him Lord. But this man saw none of these things. All he saw was holiness and purity of Jesus at the cross. He was won by the most vital element that you can ever use to win souls. Preachers, listen to me. You must preach the cross. You must preach a Savior that died on the cross. Say, well, how did you win all those souls in Panama and build all those churches? Oh, yes, I teach and preach holiness after they're saved. Hard to clean a fish before you catch him. And it's hard to get people dressed and right and everything before they're saved. But listen to me. You preach the cross first. And then when people come to the cross, their nature is changed. Therefore, if any man be in Christ, they are a new creature. All things are passed away, and behold, all things are become new. Now the Bible tells us that Jesus' visage was more marred than any man. Possibly his own mother would not have recognized him because of the terrible condition of his body. Josephus, the Jewish historian, said that his body was so beaten that when he hung on the cross, his entrails, his insides was protruding through his rib cage. Why did he suffer? Why did he go through all of that agony? Because he loved a sinful world. Oh, because he loved you. Say, well, not me, I didn't do all that bad. Every one of us has sinned and come short of the glory of God. I've lived with Sister Rich almost 58 years. She's a good woman and a good saint of God, but she sinned. She has sinned. All of us have sinned. Oh, our pastor, wonderful man as he is, and Sister Gayla, wonderful woman as she is, we've all sinned. We needed a Savior. We needed someone that could wash our sins away. Oh, yes. And this thief, he realized when that other thief started mocking, another thief started ridiculing, this thief started evangelizing. And he rebuked him, and he defended the holiness of Christ. Oh, yes, he said, don't you fear God, seeing that we're in the same condemnation, and we're receiving our just due, our just reward. But this man hath done nothing amiss. Oh, yes, he believed that Jesus was a king, and that he had a kingdom. So he prayed his 9-word prayer. What a prayer. Lord, that's addressing him as the master of his life. Lord, Lord, I want you to remember me. 9-word prayer. Remember me when thou comest into thy kingdom. He realized this wasn't the end of this man. Somewhere there he would have a kingdom. And someplace somebody would be in that kingdom. So he said, Lord, remember me when thou comest into thy kingdom. And Jesus answered him with 9 words.
today shalt thou be with me in paradise. Oh, hallelujah. Jesus received him and pardoned him and cleansed him, justified him freely, raised him up from the gates of hell, and gave him a title to a paradise just because he prayed that 9-word prayer. Oh, what great assurance Jesus gave him. Go over the whole list from Genesis to Revelation, and you'll not find no other who had these words spoken to him today. See, I don't believe in eternal security. This man had it for one day. Today shalt thou be with me in paradise. Oh, yes. He was plucked like a firebrand out of the burning. He got more in that 9-word prayer than he had stolen in a lifetime. He was a thief, and there's no telling how much stuff he had stolen. But in that one little prayer, oh, he received eternal life. Have not I a right to preach to you tonight? By grace are you saved through faith. Oh, not of yourselves, it is a gift of God. Not of works, lest any man should boast. Oh, yes, that is the gospel story. I used to think when I go up to preach to those Indians who couldn't read nor write, who didn't know very much. Brother Moore's been with me to some of those places, Brother Moore Sr. I used to think I had to some way try to expand their minds so they could grasp the gospel message. And then I realized they was not saved by intellect. They were only saved by grace. And if I could get them to believe in the grace of God, oh, the grace of God that bringeth salvation hath appeared unto all men. And if I could just get them to believe in grace, they could be saved. This thief was never baptized. Wonder what the oneness thinks about that. They teach it. Salvation only comes when you're baptized in water in Jesus' name. Well, if we got any oneness here, I'm going to tell you you're wrong. Your doctrine's wrong. This thief was never baptized. Never belonged to a visible church. Never took the Lord's Supper, the communion. Oh, hallelujah. Listen to me, he never dropped a dime into an offering plate. No, he didn't. But he had a faith that was stronger than death. And Jesus said, today shalt thou be with me in paradise. Then when Jesus entered heaven, you see, you must understand that before, after Jesus' death, he descended first into the lower parts. That's when he led captivity captive and gave gifts unto men. That's when he changed the bosom of Abraham, oh yes, over to the paradise of God, is whenever he descended into the lower parts. When he came back up, he had captivity, those that were in captivity with him. That's when the faith of just men were made perfect. Now listen to this old white-headed preacher. The thief was never baptized, never took the Lord's Supper. But did this thief have any works? Well, Jesus took him to paradise. Then when Jesus entered heaven, he never asked if he could bring him. And the thief never asked for temporary relief. He wanted something eternal. So he had a trophy. And there's an ex-con in heaven tonight that knows more about the suffering of the cross than any theologian that's written books about the cross. He knows more about the cross than me and Brother Moore know. Oh, because he'd been on that cross. Oh, yes, he was delivered from that cross. Yes, he's a smart man. He knows about salvation. And go over this whole list. Jesus took him to paradise. And when he entered to heaven, I'm just wondering, if there were people standing out, angels and others standing out looking, and look, Jesus is coming. Who's this he got? Who does he have with? Abraham? Maybe Isaac? Maybe Jacob? Maybe Isaiah? Maybe Jeremiah? No. He's got a thief. But wait a minute. That thief was saved. And Brother Addis, that great preacher of bygone days, he's still alive, but I understand he's not able to preach. But he preached.
He said, one man told him, said, I'm going to wait. And like that dying thief, I'm going to wait till my last hours and then I'm going to say, Lord, remember me. And Brother Addis said, listen, that man was a dying thief and you're a living thief. Said, every day you walk away from God, you're taking the grace of God for granted and you're stealing and transgressing on the grace of God. Listen to me, I'll soon be finished. This thief, he entered heaven. He was a trophy. Oh, yes. On the morning on his way to hell, that evening, that night in paradise. But there was another thief there. There wasn't just one thief being crucified. There were two. And this other thief had the same privilege, the same opportunity. There was just one dividing factor. This one thief that was saved believed in that cross and that man hanging on that cross, and that put him into heaven. Oh, I believe angels stand in reception as Jesus brings this thief with him. Then said Jesus unto him, then said they unto Jesus, what shall we do that we might work the works of God? And Jesus answered and said unto them, this is the work of God, that ye believe on him whom he has sent. Yes, our faith is what makes a difference. You see, the Bible said this is the victory that overcometh the world, even our faith. Now, this thief was the first man under the new blood covenant to be saved. For where a testament, according to Hebrews 9, 16 and 17, for where a testament is, there must also be of a necessity be the death of the testator. For a testament is of force after men are dead, has no strength at all while the testator liveth. Well, Jesus died before the thief did. They came to break Jesus' bones to hasten his death, and they marveled that he was already dead. Oh, God forbid that I should glory save in the cross of the Lord Jesus Christ, by whom the world is crucified to me and me to the world. Wherefore, also that he might sanctify the people with his own blood, he suffered without the gate. Let us go forth therefore unto him without the camp, bearing his reproach. There is no easy way. No, there's no royal road to just wait till you die and then cross on over and go into heaven. You need to count the cost tonight. Jesus Christ, the Son of God, gave his life for us on the cross of Calvary. I would have liked to have been there when the angel saw him coming bringing this thief. Oh, yes, sinner, this thief indicts you and I if we're not saved. He indicts each sinner, for he repented hanging on nails. And whenever a sinner gets to the judgment, the thief is going to say, you had an altar. You had carpet to kneel in. You had wonderful pews to sit upon. You had a preacher up there preaching to you and singers singing to you. But I repented hanging there on nails. Whew. I don't know whether that does anything for you or not, but that lets me know how easy God has made it for us in this day to get right with God. There's no use of anyone going to hell. Oh, no. Jesus died for our sins. And God forbid that we should glory in anything else but the cross. I have great respect for our pastor, Brother Steve Moore. I have respect for all of the wonderful people coming here. But you're not what is holding me. I'm clinging to that old rugged cross. Oh, yes. I've even had a few people to tell me, Brother Rich, you've inspired us to live for God. I must tell you, I did not save not one soul. I have preached the way of salvation, but I haven't saved one soul. And I want to tell you this story that you've heard me tell many times. But when I took the church in Oroville, California, they said that they starved the last preacher out that was there. And I said, they're not going to starve this preacher out. I know too much to be starved out.
Yes, I do. I know how to do too many things. And then my church board said, our other pastor worked and even worked some on Sunday, and we don't want you working. Well, what would be to the pastor that work on Sunday? Nobody's saying anything. Or anybody else for us that goes. It's God's day. Don't you go over there and work on Sunday. Oh, yes. Your job demands you to work on Sunday. Quit your job and get you a job. If you had to flip hamburgers at McDonald's, don't stay off of that Sunday work and give that day to the Lord. Boy, I'm not getting but one amen. That's from Larry. Anybody else say amen? Amen. Getting a few here. Hallelujah. That's why so many places do not recognize the Lord's day. John the Revelator said, I was in the Spirit on the Lord's day. But we've taken the Lord's day and turned it into a holiday or a day of feasting and a day of doing other things. But oh, I wish we would understand that God wants us to set aside that day for our worship. And we need to be in the house of the Lord. Anyhow, we moved there and they told me they'd starve the last preacher out. So I saw some pasture land down there, and I've inquired who that pasture belonged to and found out. They told me his old man up on the hill, and I went up there to see a man by the name of Cy Perkins, and he said, I'll rent that pasture to you down there. So I've got me some calves and put in there so I could have some of them steaks I like to eat, and I put some calves in there, and but anyhow, I was up there one day talking to Cy Perkins, and I started to leave, and God and the Holy Ghost prompted me. And I said, Cy, I want to tell you something before I leave here. You've been good to me the few short time I've known you, but did you know that it's appointed unto men once to die, and after death the judgment? And I said, you're going to go to the judgment of Cy if you haven't given your heart to the Lord. And boy, he got upset. He raised a cane up like this and said, get out that door and don't you ever come back. Well, I got out the door. Can you believe I got brave enough in about a week and a half to go back up there? I did. I went back up and knocked on the door. Cy came to the door. He said, Rich, I told you to get out and don't ever come back. Now here you're back again. Get off of my property, get out of that door, and don't ever come back. Well, it's too good an opportunity here with this man to let it pass by. I've got pasture rented from him, so I got to go pay him the rent, and that'd be a good time to talk to him again about his soul. I went back up there. He said, now, Rich, I've liked you ever since I first met you. I liked you. But said, you are really getting on my nerves. I don't want you up here no more. If you want to pay the rent, you come. And my wife will take the rent from you, but I don't want you here anymore. Well, saw this sign up, fatted calf for sale, and come to find out Cy is the one that had that big old beef for sale. And since I like steak so well, I just drove up there and I said, I asked his wife where Cy was. She said, he's down in the pasture. And said, I think he knows you're a preacher now. And said, he hates preachers. Said, whatever you do, don't you tell him you're a preacher. Well, he got up there and I went over and looked at his calf, and I know my beef now. Brother Moore, that old steer came up like this, fastened in a stall, come up like this, and then went down in the middle. Right over where them humps are, where you get them ribeye steaks, right there, right on each side of that backbone. And I know my meat. And so I talked to him about that calf, and he said, what do you do for a living? And I either had to tell him the truth, and I knew I could outrun him, because at that time he's like me, he's getting old and on a cane. I said, you know that white church out there on the highway, Trinity Holiness Church? I'm the pastor out there. And his wife heard me telling him that. And she got a little shook up, afraid of what he might do. He said, so you're a preacher? And I said, yes. He said, I'm going to knock $35 off of that beef for you. Now God can give you favor.
Oh, yes. I bought his beef, and whenever I got it back from the, had him cut it up and put it in a locker room, and when I got back, the steaks are so good, grain fed. I took him up a couple steaks for a peace offering and took it up and gave to him. And I started talking to him again about the Lord and about his appointment with God. He said, out that door, man. I don't want to hear that stuff. Get out of my way. Get out of my house. But I went back again, talked to him a little while again. And then I told him as I was leaving, I said, Si, don't you forget that it's appointed unto men once to die, and after death, the judgment. Well, Sister Rich and I went somewhere to preach a revival. I don't know where. We came home, and we hadn't been there but a short time, and a nurse called us from the hospital and said, the Perkins family has made a call for you. They've got a man in here called Si Perkins, and he's asking for you. I said, me? You know, in my mind, me? I said, okay, we'll be up there soon. And Sister Rich and I got dressed for the hospital and went up there hurriedly. We got up there and they took me back where old Si was lying there on the bed, had that monitor on him, and had an oxygen mask on him. And when I laid my hand on him, I said, Si, I'm Rich. I'm here to see you. Much to their dismay, he lifted that oxygen mask and said, Rich, I knew you'd come. Rich, I knew you'd come. And I said, yes, I'm here. He said, I don't know how to pray to your God. And said, I'll never go to your church. So I was hoping that I would, but I don't think I'll ever go. But he said, I'd like to have your God. I said, only one way to do it. You've got to repent of your sins. Pray. And he said, I don't know how to pray. So if people don't know how to pray, now don't you frown on this. If people don't know how to pray, you need to teach them how. That's what Jesus did. Even Jesus' disciples came to him and said, Lord, teach us to pray, as John also taught his disciples. And so I started teaching him, praying with him the sinner prayer. After a while, he didn't need me no more. He was praying on his own, seeking God. And finally, the nurses come in, said, you're disturbing Mr. Perkins, said, the monitor's going up and down, and he needs his oxygen mask on. And I took the floor at that time, already had it standing up, but I said to that nurse, I said, this man, she told me how critical he was. He was in intensive care. I said, this man needs prayer, and I'm here to pray for him. You're welcome to pray with us, ma'am. But if you're not going to pray with us, you go on, because I'm praying for this man before I leave here. Sometimes you got to be bold when you serve God. And I started praying for Si. And she left out. Wasn't too long till he lifted that mask again. And we started praying more. And finally he said, he's done it, Rich. He's forgiven me my sin, Rich. He's done it, Rich. And then he said words that still ring in my heart and soul. He said, I wanted to get out of here and go with you out to your little church out there on the highway. But said, I'll never get out of here, Rich. But said, I'll go with you in the big church up there. And that's the last words he said. And went out here to meet God. You know who I'm going to meet up there? Si Perkins, I believe he made it. If God would hear the prayer of this sinner that said, Lord, remember me when thou comest into thy kingdom, he'll hear your prayer too if you're here with sin in your life. Well, it's the old rugged cross. Sister Debbie, would you come on to the piano? I want to sing a little bit. Not me, but others out there. You know, Jesus died before that thief died. They marvel that he was so soon dead. Some said he just was soul sleep. No, it was not just soul sleep. Jesus died. He died until the birds quit singing. He died until the sun quit shining. It got dark. And he died until the rocks and the mountains began to quake. Oh, yes. He died until that centurion, he didn't realize it, but he's reading the obituary and said, truly, this man was the Son of God. Whew.
Hallelujah. Hallelujah. And brothers and sisters, I believe that we can be saved. I would like to have it go down on my record that I preach the truth, the Word of God for lost humanity. If this man that I read about could repent hanging on nails, why can't people repent in such a comfortable atmosphere? We had a man come down to this altar, what was that, Sunday or Monday night, and since his transportation has left, I don't know what that man's name is, you know? Mike came down here to pray. And the people he were coming with has went out of the area, I understand, for right now. And he don't have no transportation. But he did lift his hands right there on that altar and said, "Thank you, God, for saving my soul." To me, say, well, wasn't much happening in a revival if that soul got right with God. Brother, that is another trophy. That is another trophy. And that lady that my wife and Gathan Graham worked on, named Hong. And she, I don't know where she's from, Hong Kong, China or where, but her name was Hong. And Shirley, we was over there and Gathan started playing the piano and Shirley started singing, "He Touched Me." I could tell God was touching Hong's life. She was a Buddhist Buddha. And God can't do nothing with a Buddha. He can save them if they'll repent. So I have a lot of people, "Well, I'm a Catholic." I said, God will save you and forgive you for being a Catholic. You don't believe you can? I can show you people that's been converted from the Catholic religion. Sure, he'll save a Catholic. Anyone that will repent. Well, Shirley started working with her, and she was a friend of John Gathan that's here tonight, so he knows I'm telling you the truth. And Shirley started talking to her about receiving Jesus Christ, and she had many gods. She believed in many gods. But on her dying hour, she renounced all of the gods and said, "I claim Jesus Christ as my Lord and Savior." What more can you do? You draw on your last breath and you confess Christ is your Savior. Hey, you and you, your next step is going to be inside the gates of pearl. And so Gathan, being a good friend of this lady, Hong, he didn't write a song. He recomposed the song, "I'll Meet You in the Morning," just inside the eastern gates. Quite a story there, Gathan. If anybody wants that story, you can get it to them, can't you? Yeah, "I'll meet you in the morning." How many wants to meet me in the morning? I'm getting old now. I'll be 79 just in about a month and a half. I'm going to be 79. I'm planning on going to heaven. That's my goal. Oh, yes, I know you see the flesh and you see I am subject to mistakes. And listen to me, let no man say, you know, let no man think that he's not subject to mistakes, for when a man thinketh he standeth, take heed lest he fall. I'm not planning on falling, but if I do, get me to the church where there's some holiness people that will have some compassion on me and pray with me and say, "Don, you need to repent again and get right with God. You failed. Don't just shove me aside." That's what's happened to some. We've had some leave this church too. I want every one of them back. If they'll repent and come back right, we want them here. Amen? You got to say amen to that. Hallelujah. We want them to be in the house of God. I've had them to walk out. I had one man I was preaching walk right down, took his pocket knife out of his pocket. I don't know what this meant. Cut a button off his shirt and said, "You get the button tonight." Handed me that button. And when he got to the door, said, "I came to hear some preaching, not a bunch of raving."
And about that time, some old brother over in another corner said, "Rave on, brother, rave on." Well, that's what I'm doing. I'm preaching right on, preaching the plan of salvation. They call Paul a babbler. And I say, "Babylon, O wise babbler, tell people the way of salvation." Would you stand with me, please? Let's sing one verse, and then I'm going to open the altar. Sing it with us.

If you're here tonight and you feel a tug at your heartstrings, you feel your need of praying and asking the Lord to help you, our altars are open. Good people are here that will pray with you. Why don't you come and just kneel right here at this altar and surrender your life to Jesus Christ? Say, it's too hard. No, all you got to do is say, Lord, I want you to come into my heart. Forgive me my sins. Seems humorous, but one fellow said, come to this old preacher. And the old preacher told him, said, confess your sins. He stalled a little bit. And the preacher told him again, said, confess your sins. And finally he said, I can't remember them. The old preacher said, guess at them. And said, he got them right every time. We know what we've been doing that's wrong. You know what you've been doing that's wrong. You don't have to guess at them. You know what you've been doing that's wrong. If there's anyone here that you've got any sin in your life, we're not condemning you. We're showing you a better way. A way with a clean heart, a clean conscience, a conscience that's void of offense toward God and toward man. Is there anyone want to come and pray with us? Ask the Lord to help you tonight. We're waiting on you. Come right on right now. In Jesus' name. Then I open the altars and I ask everyone that will to come and pray with us, and let's have a season of prayer. Thank you, Brother Moore. Really looking forward to hearing that good message you got stored up for in the morning. Hallelujah. Hallelujah.

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Cleanse and purify our hearts so we can let our light shine out before men, that they may glorify our Heavenly Father.

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2: For sin, I can do anything. I'm nothing, no, but no one, except a grain of sand. Except for the touch of the Master's strong hand. Amen. All thankful for the Master's strong hand. Turn your Bibles tonight, book of Genesis. Try to preach to you what we felt on our heart earlier today. Book of Genesis chapter 37. We'll start with verse 23. Story of Joseph tonight as a dreaming boy. And Joseph was a young man who God had spoke to. And had hopes and dreams, but want to preach tonight about a couple of incidents that happened in Joseph's lives that was really uncalled for. The Bible said in the book of Genesis chapter 37 verse 23, and it came to pass when Joseph was come unto his brethren that they stripped Joseph out of his coat of many colors that was on him. And they took him and cast him into a pit. And the pit was empty. There was no water in it. The Bible said that they stripped him of his coat. His coat, who was given in honor of his father. It was a mark of his position and the love of his father. The coat of his many colors. But we see a little bit of jealousy and just something that was really uncalled for. Amen. How many knows that about the time you start to do something good, amen, the devil will start coming around messing. And I've called and talked to some preachers in whom I'd preached revival with. And it seemed like every time I would call, amen, always something bad. Never something good. And I said, well, there's some things that are called for and some things that are uncalled for. Amen. But we have the story of a young boy by the name of Joseph who was full of energy, who was full of zeal. Amen. Who was full and had a vision. Amen. That one day his brothers would bow unto him. Amen. But all sometimes, amen, things doesn't just always work out, amen, the way that we think they will. But the Bible said that they stripped him of his coat and cast him into prison. His coat was given to him by his father, in whom he, that loved him. The Bible says in chapter 39, verse 10, the Bible said, and it came to pass that as she, speaking of Potiphar's wife, spake to Joseph day by day, that he hearkened not unto her to lie by her or to be with her. And it came to pass about this time that Joseph went into the house to do his business. There was none of the men of the house there within. She called him by his garment, saying, lie with me. And he left his garment in her hand and fled and got him out. The Bible says that on down in verse 20, and Joseph's master took him and put him back into prison. Two times we see of a man losing his coat. First of all, it was a coat of his father and whom loved him. It was something that was precious to him. It was something, amen, that nor the doubt he would not trade for anything else in this world. It was something that was given to him. Amen. It was one of those priceless keepsakes. But all we see that he was stripped of it. It was taken away. Amen. He was cast into prison. Amen. Then we read on over. Amen. Then in the 39th chapter. Amen. A robe that came. Amen. From his master. Amen. From the royalty. Amen. Now was given into him. Amen. Because that Potiphar loved him and trusted him. Amen. He was only bought for a slave. Amen. Up on the auction block. Amen. But he found ransom. Amen. All that he got a colt and was now in the palace. He came from the rags of a slave, from the dunghill now to the throne. Amen. But see, he was traded. Amen. Even though that God had spoken to his heart, even though that he knew the promise of God in his heart, amen, he still, amen, did not know how it was happened. Amen. But oh, amen, he went through. Every time he got up to the top, it seemed he got to the bottom. Help me for a few minutes. I'll try to preach to you. Joseph again was stripped. We see a man with so high of hopes, so high of promises, but all we see and read him in some of the lowest parts of his life. And the old saying is, what comes up must come down. Amen. Sorry to say, that is sometimes reality. But the Bible said, amen, that he, amen, coming in, he was lied on. Amen, he was stripped about. Amen, that even in his innocence, amen, he was still thrown into prison. Amen, I want to tell you, not everything is always going to go in the way that you think it will. And some of the most precious things that seems like God has given to us sometimes seems, amen, to slowly fade away. Amen. One man wrote and said, an old story tells, amen, that when Joseph began to talk about God, amen, to the temptress, amen, she flung her skirt, amen, over the wooden gods that were in the palace, amen, and said, hey, Joseph, amen, now our God's eyes, amen, are hid. Oh, but Joseph said, my God, he still sees. Amen. It don't matter. The Bible said, amen, that the eyes of the Lord are in every place. Behold, the good and the evil. Some have said, hey, if I make my bed in hell, behold, thou art there. If I ascend up into the heavens, amen, you surely shall be found there. Amen. God is every place. Amen. God is in every situation. Amen. God is in every part of our life. Amen. If we live for him, amen, he will guide us. Amen. He will go with us. Amen. No matter that where we go, amen, even though we have the promise of the goodness of God, amen, even though we have the power and the Spirit of God, amen, it's no sign that we're going to go through some adversities. One man said that adversity is the diamond dust that heaven polishes.